0: It might have a way. Saskatchewan director Jeff Davis tells the Evan Bray Show a so-called grand bargain could convince Ottawa to help with the cost.
1: They come in and help with the funding for the start of the nuclear power sector, and in exchange, Saskatchewan restarts industrial carbon pricing.
0: Davis understands people might not like to see that back on their power bills, but he says it could be offset by rebates. Its massive AI data center is going up just outside Regina. Now, Bell and U.S. technology company Cisco have signed an MOU to work together on providing sovereign AI infrastructure to Canadians. The agreement is to make use of Cisco's AI, networking, security, and infrastructure technologies. Just because someone isn't living on the street doesn't mean they don't need help. Both Regina and Saskatoon's food banks are seeing record high numbers this summer. Regina CEO Mary Weimer says it now has 13% more customers.
2: We see more and more people who are employed utilizing the food bank.
0: Saskatoon's food bank is seeing the same kind of thing. Record high use, people from all walks of life, and 40% of their customers are children. Well, tomorrow, it's a day to mark a dark period in Canadian history. It's Truth and Reconciliation Day. It's meant to shed light on residential schools and the impact they've had. There are a number of events being held across the province. And right here, starting at 6:30 in the evening, we'll be hosting A Day to Listen, featuring Indigenous voices sharing the importance of truth and reconciliation. Well, 2 weeks ago, it seemed like everyone and their mom was at the Foo Fighters concert in Regina. It turns out they kind of were. Real Now says the stadium show was sold out with nearly 30,000 tickets sold. That's a turn because just days before the concert, there were still hundreds of tickets available. Today, yet another blow to Canadian manufacturers as this trade war with the U.S. continues. The U.S. ban on nearly $1 billion worth of Canadian imports is now in effect. It includes alcoholic beverages, dairy products, and motorcycles. The two-way annual trade is worth about $880 billion, so it's a small dent, but it marks another escalation in the trade war. Lindsay Clancy back in a Massachusetts court today. It's for a hearing regarding any potential retrial she might have. She's the woman who argued postpartum psychosis was to blame for her killing her three children. Her first trial was deemed a mistrial. Clancy's lawyer today shifted tack, questioning whether the prosecution proved that Clancy killed her three children. More from ABC's Peter Haralambos, who says no decision was made today.
3: We didn't really get a clear answer from prosecutors if they're interested in retrying this case. They certainly left that option on the table, but both of them kind of hedged at the end. They basically said they didn't want to set a new trial date because they want to see how these motions work out.
0: This case won't be back in court until November. As was expected, Hurricane Polo has made landfall in Mexico and is giving it a thrashing. The Category 2 hurricane brought powerful winds and flash flooding, bringing sustained winds of 177 kilometers an hour. It's crossing the Gulf of California and could bring heavy rain to parts of the U.S. Southwest later this week. And he was a fixture in many people's Saturday mornings.
4: Hey, what is going on here?
0: But the actor who played Principal Belding on Saved by the Bell, Dennis Haskins, has died. The latest local news is as close as your phones. 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
0: Taking a look at weather now in Regina and southern Saskatchewan, partly cloudy and a low of 5 tonight. Cloudy tomorrow morning, getting windy in the afternoon and a high of 16, then sunny and 15 on Thursday. In Saskatoon and central Saskatchewan, a few clouds moving in tonight with a low of 5, clearing up a little by noon tomorrow, windy in the afternoon as well and a high of 16, then sunny and 16 on Thursday. Across Saskatchewan in the Battlefords, 15 degrees right now. Prince Albert, 15. Swift Current, 17. Weyburn, 19. Estevan, 17. Yorkton, 18. Moose Jaw, 18. In Saskatoon, it is mainly sunny. A northwest wind gusting to 40 and it's 17 degrees. In Regina, mainly sunny. A northwest wind gusting to 30 and it's 18 degrees.
6: This is the Day in Review. I'm Justin Block. Well, it's time now for sports from the Green Zone. Here's Jamie Nye.
7: The NHL season is underway. The Toronto Maple Leafs and the Montreal Canadiens 1-1 going back and forth in the first period. In the first game up, though, they're going to overtime 0-0, the Panthers and the Hurricanes. Five games in total tonight. The Rangers take on the Bruins. That puck's about to drop. The Canucks against the Oilers at 8 o'clock tonight. And the last game on the schedule tonight, the Blackhawks against the Golden Knights. Some injury news. Ryan Nugent-Hopkins out day-to-day, lower body injury, suffered in practice, so he's not playing tonight. And bad news for the Minnesota Wild. Brock Faber got a puck high on Friday. Fractured skull. He needed surgery. He's out indefinitely. Nathan Rourke, the player of the week in the CFL, four touchdowns against the Rough Riders. Dave Naylor, our Green Zone insider, is saying there could be a trade in the works for Brett Lawther returning to Saskatchewan. The trade deadline is tomorrow. That's your Green Zone Sports. I'm Jamie Nye.
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6: Well, Saskatchewan Potash has been in the news lately. First, it's getting a boost with Canpotex announcing a $500 million investment at the Port of Vancouver to help move more product overseas. That comes after the U.S. threatened to buy potash from Belarus instead of Canada. Steve Halabura is with Buffalo Potash Corp. He joined the Evan Bray Show to talk more about those two subjects.
1: What did you think, Steve, when you heard U.S. President Donald Trump make that statement about Belarus potash?
8: Personally, I was surprised. I thought, wow, that's quite something, but it didn't really affect me, and I didn't put much take on it. Part of it is you have to take a look at the relationship of Belarus and Russia. Also, I think what was very telling was the President Lukashenko's response to that, saying, there's nothing in the store. We can't sell anyone any additional potash, even if we could. And I think that speaks to a situation that the global trade may be at today, in that there isn't that much excess capacity out there. So to say, well, we're going to swing production from our number one supplier to a new supplier, that simply may not be possible, mm-hmm. because there is no one there to backfill that.
1: Steve Halabura is my guest, CEO of Buffalo Potash Corp. I know I've talked about this on the program before, but how important is the U.S. market when it comes to our potash?
8: It is important. It's a mature market. It's been there for a long time. In fact, that's the origin of the Saskatchewan industry. The first mines, the first producers in Saskatchewan, you know, turning up in the late 1940s and 1950s, and the first mines were American potash companies out of New Mexico. And they came to Saskatchewan because the New Mexico supply was literally drying up. Mm-hmm. And Saskatchewan was seen as a whole new source. So the two, the market and the supply are intimately intertwined. It's been that way, and it would be difficult to change that. But it is a mature market, and you know, the Canadian producers who sell in the U.S. have a well-established supply chain and integrated into a broader fertilizer market.
1: You know, we often hear, I've talked with mining experts in the uranium world who talk about the high-grade uranium that we have here. Is potash, whether it comes from Canada or Belarus, is it essentially the same product?
8: The product that you buy, if you pull your truck up to a seller and say, hey, I want a truckload of potash, it would be what's called MOP, or muriate of potash. And that is a product that's about 90% potassium chloride, and it's formulated to ship well, and it's used for agricultural purposes, and it's pretty much the same wherever you buy it. The Saskatchewan version is pink because there's iron in it. From other areas, it's not. It's white. That's the basic product. Now, the minerals that potash comes from, it's sort of a generic term. The minerals can be different. The mining complexities can be different. But Saskatchewan's product is noted for just purity. It is a simpler type of potash to mine. And, you know, I can't emphasize, it's one of the world's largest producers, because there is a lot of it here. Mm-hmm.
6: And you can hear more of their conversation coming up on the Evan Bray Encore. Taking a look at the markets at close, the TSX down 29 points, 35,460. The Dow down 131 points, 51,349. Economists say the latest GDP numbers show American tariffs have put a bit of a dent in Canada's economy. Stats Canada says gross domestic product growth was essentially unchanged in July after a strong second quarter for the economy. And Bed Bath & Beyond Canada is back online with about 6,000 home goods available to shop for. The brand's new owner, Sleep Country, says a new physical store could open in late 2027. But don't expect the giant stores we remember. Coming up.
2: I like sweeping a lot. In the beginning, I used to call it mopping, but we had a trip to curling, and then it was so interesting.
6: Fresh off an award for excellence in sports reporting, we look back at the story of how two Saudi sisters embraced curling in Regina. Now, the Real Ag Minute.
21: Last week, U.S. President Donald Trump started a rumor that he'd be buying Belarusian potash. These rumors have been dismissed by analysts as completely unfeasible, but the real story quietly creeping into fertilizer markets is a global supply squeeze on both sulfur and nitrogen. StoneX fertilizer analyst Josh Linville warns that ongoing Middle East conflict choking the Strait of Hormuz has cut off half the world's tradable sulfur. Combined with Russian export restrictions, roughly two-thirds of global sulfur supply is currently offline, colliding directly with growing crop demand driven by higher yields. Nitrogen markets face equal strain. Early summer fill and fall prepay programs for anhydrous and UAN were pulled by manufacturers within hours due to overwhelming demand. Unexpected production hiccups alongside expanding projected corn acreage in 27 are stretching inventories to the limit, meaning tight supplies and upward pressure on prices will persist well into next season. I'm Lindsay Smith.
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6: Saskatchewan winters can be some of the hardest things to handle for newcomers to Canada. But twin sisters at Campbell Collegiate in Regina have not only embraced winter, but have already fallen in love with one Canadian pastime, the great game of curling. That was a story we first brought to you back in early 2025. Now it has won an award from the RTDNA for excellence in sports reporting. Our Britton Gray has the story of the sisters who found a home on the curling rink.
27: Growing up in Saudi Arabia, Ritaj and Renaud Ahmed had never seen snow. But when they came to Canada in 2021, one thing really stood out to them. curling?
2: It's just like so interesting how we curl the stone, how we kind of aim at where our target is and stuff. Yeah, I'm into this. I was really interested in the idea of like snow and stuff because I lived all my life in Saudi Arabia. There's like, it's so hot, there's no any snow there. It was so fun to come here and have snow flight.
27: That's Rataj, who's the older of the twin sisters by 5 minutes. She didn't get a chance to go on a school trip to play the sport back in elementary school, but her sister Renaud did.
2: I like sweeping a lot.

0: I think so. I'm happy for that. That's all brand new for me. I just know about curling this year from the girls.
1: Machen says they have been a great addition out there on the ice for them.
2: They've got an awesome attitude. They're super positive. They've had spills. They've had their good shots that they've been able to have as well. And so it's just been neat to see them get excited about the game and learn from it as well.
1: So now something that once started as a fascination may turn into a lifelong passion for the two.
3: I feel proud of myself, like, because I did some good shots sometimes and stuff, so I feel proud, and also, like, I feel that they're so supportive. I'm so grateful they're here. Right now, I feel like we're Canadians.
1: In Regina, I'm Britton Gray.
4: 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This is the Day in Review. I'm Justin Blackwell. Still ahead, homeless encampments continue to be a growing concern in many communities. The Minister of Social Services talks about how the province plans to address the situation, especially with winter looming. That's coming up on the Evan Bray Encore. But first, Saskatchewan is diving headfirst into nuclear. Premier Scott Moe announcing earlier today his government's plan to move ahead looking at building two large nuclear reactors in the province's northwest. And you heard the announcement live this afternoon right here on this radio station.
5: If we want Saskatchewan to remain one of the best places in the world to invest, to build and create jobs, we need an electricity system that can keep pace with the growth that we are having today and keep pace with the growth that we are planning for in the future. And that is why our government is committed to continuing to pursue an all-of-the-above approach when it comes to our energy and electricity security. Our future electricity mix in this province will include, yes, natural gas. It will include hydro, wind, solar, as well as some thermal. But we must also invest in a future source of power that is reliable in every season, available around the clock, is affordable for decades to come, affordable for us to continue to attract that investment, but also, most importantly, affordable for the families that live here. And that source is none other than nuclear power. Today, we are announcing plans to build about 2,600 megawatts of nuclear generation by the year 2050. This will include more than 2,000 megawatts of power that will come from large-scale nuclear reactors, the first of which is being planned, and it will be expected to come online about 2042. To put that into perspective, 600 megawatts can power the equivalent of Saskatchewan's two largest cities, Regina and Saskatoon. 2,600 megawatts could power the equivalent of 2.6 million homes. But this announcement is about much more than electricity. It's about economic growth and opportunity for future generations. It's about jobs and very real careers right here at home. It's about creating opportunity for Saskatchewan people, Saskatchewan business, and it's about securing affordable, reliable power for every family in this province for generations to come, and securing every opportunity we have to continue to attract investment and provide careers for those same families for every generation to come.
4: And Mo says the first reactor could be online by the year 2042. This has been the Day in Review. News is next, then the Evan Bray Show, the Encore Edition. 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
3: Good evening. I'm David Curtin. Saskatchewan isn't just dipping its toe into nuclear power, it's taking a flying leap with two large nuclear reactors.
4: And it's about securing affordable, reliable power for every family in this province for generations to come.
3: A Saskatoon judge decides a homeless encampment should be torn down. And Bell partners with an American company to provide sovereign AI to Canada. Well, you heard the Premier live on 650 CKOM and 980 CJME today, announcing his government's plan to move ahead not with a small modular reactor, but with enough nuclear power to cover a third of all of Sask Power's generation that it supplies right now. Yes, he says we need to invest in a power mix that includes things like natural gas and renewables, but also...
4: We must also invest in a future source of power that is reliable in every season, available around the clock, is affordable for decades to come, affordable for us to continue to attract that investment, but also, most importantly, affordable for the families that live here.
3: With details of the plan, reporter Mia Holloway-Chuck.
5: The province wants at least 2,600 megawatts of nuclear power by 2050. That's to keep the province reliable and affordable as its population continues to grow. Planning is now in the works for two large nuclear reactors in northwest Saskatchewan. They'll produce more than 2,000 megawatts combined. The goal is to have the first of those reactors online by 2042, although we don't know exactly where they will go just yet. So for you, this means we could see a major shift in where electricity comes from in Saskatchewan in the decades ahead. In Saskatoon, I'm Mia Holloway-Chuck.
3: Cameco CEO Tim Gitzel says they've been preparing for this announcement for quite a while. Now they've got the green light.
6: We've positioned our company to be ready for this day. We've got the fuel ready. We've got a reactor ready to build. It's being built in 14 different places right now. There's six operating, and so we're ready to go.
3: Now, when it comes to building one of these large reactors, Gitzel says it's a learning curve.
6: It's like when you put IKEA furniture together. The first one takes you about a month, and you get better at it over time.
3: That's Cameco CEO Tim Gitzel. More breaking news this evening. A Saskatoon encampment will not be allowed to stay standing. That's according to a decision from Court of King's Bench released earlier today. After a hearing yesterday asking for a temporary injunction that would preserve the encampment until housing solutions are found, the judge refused to grant the injunction. A reporter, Libby Gray, tells us why.
7: After concerns raised about lacking evidence in lawyer Crystal Fafard's application to the court requesting a temporary injunction yesterday, Justice Richard Danilik has ruled against it. The decision discusses procedural and evidentiary issues in the application, and the judge expresses that this is an issue that isn't really the court's place to intervene in. During Monday's hearing, Fafard argued that removing the encampment would cause irreparable harm to the people staying there. Fafard says David Findate, the man leaving the encampment, says he's now hoping to sit down with the city to discuss how to safely dismantle the camp. In Saskatoon, I'm Libby Gray.
3: For many, the answer for those who find themselves unhoused is simple: more housing. But Social Services Minister Terry Jensen doesn't buy into that. He argues someone who's struggling with addiction might not be ready for housing yet. Instead, he says they can get into addiction treatment.
8: We will work with that individual to find them the most appropriate setting for them, and then continue to work with them so that they do eventually wind up in housing where they are supported and stable.
3: Jensen told Evan Bray this morning the province is making every effort to ensure additional supportive housing units are coming, quote, as quickly as possible. The latest now on the massive AI data center going up just outside Regina. Bell is partnering with an American giant to provide sovereign Canadian AI infrastructure. The agreement is with U.S. technology company Cisco. They say they'll help Canadian organizations deploy, secure, and manage AI infrastructure in Canada. Prime Minister Mark Carney says Ottawa is making a new $1.2 billion investment in ocean conservation. This as the country inches towards a decision on a new West Coast pipeline. Speaking in Vancouver, Carney says the funds will go to several new measures, including a National Marine Mammal Oil Spill Response Plan. Ottawa faces a Thursday deadline to decide whether to designate the proposed pipeline as a project of national interest. Lindsay Clancy was back in a Massachusetts courtroom today. She's the woman who argued postpartum psychosis was to blame for killing her three children. Her first trial was deemed a mistrial just a few weeks back. Today, a hearing regarding any potential retrial she may face. This morning, Clancy's lawyer shifted tactics, questioning whether the prosecution proved Clancy killed her three children.
9: Where is the admission? Where does she say that she did this?
3: During the trial, the lawyer didn't dispute that Clancy killed the children. Instead, he went for the psychosis defense. The prosecutor calls that assertion laughable. The latest local news is as close as your phone. 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In the weather, partly cloudy, breezy, and 5 degrees overnight in both central and southern Saskatchewan. Another windy day to help out the harvest tomorrow, a high of 16, but a risk of frost tomorrow night in both areas. And for Thursday, more sunshine, 16 in central Saskatchewan, 15 in southern Saskatchewan. 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I'm David Curtin.
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0: Yes, I do.
1: Well, good morning. Yes, welcome to Tuesday morning. Late September harvest continues to roll along in parts of the province. I'm fresh off the grain truck myself. A full weekend and even an extra day, by the way. Thanks, Brent Laux, for sitting in the chair yesterday so I could get one extra day of trucking done. We worked on the wheat over the weekend for the most part. We're close. We're close on the wheat. Still have a little bit of canola after that, but that's the life of farming in 2026. I'm telling you, it's different. It's wet. This is the neck of the woods where my brother farms, just north of Abernethy. It's still wet out there. Even the parts of the field that look dry, when you drive through them with a grain truck full of grain, you're sinking in. And I was noticing a buddy of mine saying, put a post online, said, we've started a stuck jar, not a swear jar, but a stuck jar. Every time someone gets stuck with their vehicle, they have to put $50 in it. Between combines, grain carts, grain trucks, semis to haul the grain, all heavy. That doesn't go good with soft ground, wet ground, and so we're seeing a lot of, and the mosquitoes. Ooh, mosquitoes are terrible out there this year as well. We are going to talk about this later in the show. If you could sum up this year's harvest in one line, what would it be? We threw that on our social media Facebook page. Some good ones on there. So we'll be taking your thoughts later on the show. Encampments continue to be an issue in both Saskatoon and Regina. Not enough homes, unwillingness to move. Protesters are complicating things. It's a mess. I've got a couple of guests joining me this morning, including the Minister of Social Services for the province standing by. A number of Canadian imports into the United States now facing bans this morning. This is the, I don't know, even know where we are. It's the retaliation to the retaliation to the retaliation to the counter tariff to the, yeah. The end of the day, there's a few more items, including some dairy, some motorcycles that are being banned by the United States. Big nuclear announcement happening today, too. Premier Scott Moe will be speaking at that this afternoon. We are going to carry it live at 1:30 on our radio station, so you'll be able to catch that later on today. At the same time, there's a new report that argues Saskatchewan should build out nuclear without putting the full cost on SAS Power customers. Maybe we need to strike a grand bargain with Ottawa. What could that look like? We'll talk a little bit about that coming up in the show as well. All right, lots to talk about. Let's get going. Here is today's Big Talker.
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1: So we've been watching homeless encampments play out in the province, Saskatoon and Regina. I know there's other communities dealing with them as well. It's a growing concern. Many communities trying to figure out ways to deal with this by offering support, looking to the province to offer more support. In Regina, you'll remember, six city councillors wrote a letter to the provincial government. The actual letter was to Minister Terry Jensen, the Minister of Social Services, asking for some support. In Saskatoon, their large encampment remains in place. It was challenged in court. We're probably going to hear the result of that court case this afternoon. So this has become a political debate. We'll have a few guests on the show, not just today, but over the next week or so, to look at this from a few different angles. But I wanted to start with the Minister of Social Services, Minister Terry Jensen, who is joining us by phone this morning. Minister, thank you so much for taking the call.
6: Thanks for having me, Evan. Good morning.
1: What role does the province play with these encampments? The cities seem to be struggling with them. I know there's been a letter written to you by a number of councillors in Regina. What is the province's role?
6: So ultimately, when it comes to encampments, Evan, it is up to the municipalities to make the decision on what to do with them, whether that is, you know, permit them or take them down. Our role as a provincial government is to ensure that we're supporting our cities, our municipalities in the regard of making sure that we have our mobile outreach workers on site. So when that is actually taking place, we have people there to help the individuals, whether that be through income assistance or if they're appropriately ready for housing, to ensure that those individuals are being served and are going to be supported and taken care of. And again, it comes down to each individual. And if they're willing to accept the assistance, we're definitely there for them. We provide opportunities for everybody.
1: So I know in the letter that was written directly to you by six Regina City councilors, they say that they have 20 people at the Regina encampment that are basically, they put their hand up, they're ready for housing, but there is no housing for them. Is that a common problem? Are we short of housing units?
6: We are not short of housing units, Evan. We have housing units available, ready to go. What ends up happening is the individuals may have put their hand up, but there's maybe some things that need to be looked after prior to be able to land in housing. We want to ensure that the individuals that we are trying to house have the best chance of successfully staying housed. And so we evaluate, we talk to each individual, and we figure out what the best course of action is. And if it is housing, we will absolutely find housing for that individual. But we have to ensure that they have a very good chance of successfully staying housed.
1: Can you give me an example? I know you won't be able to talk about specific cases, but can you give me an example of something that, even though they have their hand up, they're willing, an assessment might mean that they're not eligible to go? Can you help us understand what could prevent that?
6: Sure. And so, and I'll just use a very basic analogy. If there's an individual that is, say, in an encampment or they're on the street and they're actively using, it's a chronic situation, and they say, yeah, I'm ready to be housed. Well, as an active user, it's difficult to stay housed. And what ends up happening, the chances of that individual remaining in a housing situation is very low. We've experienced that in the past. So we will work with that individual to get them some help. And in the meantime, get them that help so that when they are appropriately ready for housing, that they have a very good chance of staying housed and being successful.
1: Where do they go in the meantime, though? I think that's the crux of this. If, let's say, the encampment's coming down and they've been assessed, they've got a drug issue that won't allow them to transition into one form of housing, do we have somewhere else in the province that the province supports that they can go?
6: For sure. We obviously have our enhanced shelter system, the different locations around Saskatoon, Regina, Prince Albert. And when they're there, they can have some case planning done. There's also the option of treatment. And it's a matter of our ministry connecting this individual with the Ministry of Mental Health and Addictions to find them some treatment space. And then when they do come out of treatment, they're eligible for supportive housing. And that's an area that we're really, really focused on. Not only Saskatchewan, but I know my provincial counterparts from across the country, we recently met with the federal minister, Gregor Robertson. We were talking about transitional housing and supportive housing. The federal government recognizes the need is great right across the country, including here in Saskatchewan. And we're making every effort to make sure we've got additional supportive housing units coming online as quickly as possible.
1: So do we have spaces right now for the range of needs that could be out there? It could be just someone who's simply needing a roof over their head. They have no other complex needs, to someone who maybe needs support, whether it's mental health, could be the addiction side. So if I'm including shelter beds in this, Minister Jensen, do we have open spaces right now equal to or that would accommodate what appears to be a fairly large homeless population?
6: Well, again, it's a moving target in that regard, Evan. What we've always said is we will find the appropriate space for an individual if they so choose that course, whether that be through an enhanced shelter. It could be, housing within one of our community-based partners. We have around the province in Saskatoon as well as Prince Albert. It could be in the form of a treatment bed. And so we will always be there if the individual is wanting the help. We will work with that individual to find them the most appropriate setting for them, and then continue to work with them so that they do eventually wind up in housing that where they are supported and stable.
1: Saskatchewan's Minister of Social Services, Terry Jensen, is my guest. Housing First is a model that we've heard in other countries. There are pockets of it here in the province run by small community-based organizations who I think have shown some good success, but they've shown success with limited funding. Thus, they're able to handle a limited number of people. Is that a model that the province is aware of and is prepared to lean into more significantly?
6: Yeah, that's a model that we're very well aware of. I know it's being used in other provinces, some to a lesser degree, maybe some to a greater degree. But we do already have some partners in this province that are offering that. One of them that comes to mind is Phoenix Residential Society in Regina, where they do offer that low to medium barrier housing opportunity for individuals. And that is something, I talk with our municipal leaders on a regular basis. In fact, I just finished up a meeting this morning with Saskatoon Mayor Cynthia Block, and we are going to look at what that possibly would look like, maybe bringing in some other partners, in Saskatoon and Regina to see what those opportunities present and what kind of a gap that is going to ultimately fill.
1: Our radio station just running a story this morning about a person using a food bank, even though they have a job. So they work a job, but just given the increased cost of living, they're not able to make ends meet and they use the services of a food bank. There have been a number of people that says things like our CIS payments system, our SED rates in the province don't reflect the actual costs to live in our province. Where do you see that conversation going? Is there an appetite to look at that? Do you use a formula when you calculate those?
6: Sure. So, it's no secret. Everybody is facing challenges when it comes to inflation right across this country. And I still think that, here in Saskatchewan, we're in a much better place than some other provinces for sure. What we do, Evan, within the programs like SED, we've increased the income exemption for individuals who are working some hours each week. That enables them to keep more money in their pocket at the end of the day. As you're aware, earlier this year, we made some changes to the SED program in terms of, really consolidating and simplifying the program. That 40% of those individuals have seen an increase in the benefits that they receive. When we sit down to figure things out each year, we do take into account, what things are looking like, as far as inflation and things like that. And, as an example, SED rates since the program came to be in 2009, SED rates have increased by 70%, while the consumer price index over that same period was 45%. So we do our absolute best to recognize that there is inflationary pressures, absolutely.
1: I remember when the change was made, I believe it was around 2019, where social services no longer paid the landlord for someone who was receiving that benefit for the rent. They pay the person and the person pays the landlord. I've heard a number of people, advocates included, say this model has led to more increased homelessness. Any appetite to change that back?
6: Right now, within the CIS program, we have about 95% of our clients who are able to, make those bill payments themselves. It gives them a sense of pride, a sense of dignity, and that's the direction we want to go with that program. For the other individuals, the 5% or less, we offer trusteeship, and we have offered trusteeship since 2021. And that trusteeship is administered through different community-based organizations that we have around the province, including, we've got Salvation Army in Saskatoon, we have the Society for the Involvement of Good Neighbors in Yorkton, as well as Regina, and the trusteeships are available right across the province. It's not limited to the cities, and so that trustee will work with that client to make sure that their bills are being paid, including their rent, their utilities, and then they're also provided the ability to get some money management help from that trustee so that they can then learn and hopefully get to the point where they can be independent down the road.
1: Last question in about 30 seconds, Minister Jensen. What does the provincial government need to do better in order to help fix this problem?
6: That is a very complex question. It's probably a very complex answer, Evan. This is something that's not just affecting our province. It's right across Canada, and I would say probably across North America. We are always in conversations with our municipal partners, our federal partners, as well as our indigenous groups from around the province. And we're working very, as well as our community-based organizations. I'm going to really point to them and the good work that they're doing in this space. They're doing some incredibly heavy lifting, and we are always in having those conversations and putting together plans that make the most sense. But at the end of the day, we want to make sure that we're helping people get off the streets, get out of the encampments, and start to begin to live healthy lives down the road.
1: Minister, we're going to have to leave it there. We're out of time. Thank you for your check-in this morning.
6: Absolutely. Anytime. Thanks, Evan.
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1: Thanks again to the Minister of Social Services, Terry Jensen, for stopping by the show to kick off the show today. Okay, we're going to check in with one more guest just after 9 o'clock. Staff Sergeant Mike Horvath with the Saskatoon Police Service. He works as a liaison with many different agencies on the issue of homelessness. We'll talk about the recent attempt to shut down the encampment in Saskatoon. What impediments got in the way? What do they need to do to get there? And what is the problem? Who do we need to help out? Is it the provincial government? Do we need more from them? Is it the municipalities? We'll hear from one other player in this homelessness issue. Lots yet to come this week. This is obviously a big topic. We'll continue the discussion. As always, we will welcome your thoughts as well during Open Lines here on 980 CJME and 650 CKOM.
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20: Good evening. I'm David Curtin. Saskatchewan isn't just dipping its toe into nuclear power. It's taking a flying leap with two large nuclear reactors.
21: And it's about securing affordable, reliable power for every family in this province for generations to come.
20: A Saskatoon judge decides a homeless encampment should be torn down. And Bell partners with an American company to provide sovereign AI to Canada. Well, you heard the Premier live on 650 CKOM and 980 CJME today, announcing his government's plan to move ahead not with a small modular reactor, but with enough nuclear power to cover a third of all of Sask Power's generation that it supplies right now. Yes, he says we need to invest in a power mix that includes things like natural gas and renewables, but also...
21: We must also invest in a future source of power that is reliable in every season, available around the clock, is affordable for decades to come, affordable for us to continue to attract that investment, but also, most importantly, affordable for the families that live here.
20: With details of the plan, reporter Mia Holloway-Chuck.
22: The province wants at least 2,600 megawatts of nuclear power by 2050. That's to keep the province reliable and affordable as its population continues to grow. Planning is now in the works for two large nuclear reactors in northwest Saskatchewan. They'll produce more than 2,000 megawatts combined. The goal is to have the first of those reactors online by 2042, although we don't know exactly where they will go just yet. So for you, this means we could see a major shift in where electricity comes from in Saskatchewan in the decades ahead. In Saskatoon, I'm Mia Holloway-Chuck.
20: Cameco CEO Tim Gitzel says they've been preparing for this announcement for quite a while. Now they've got the green light.
23: We've positioned our company to be ready for this day. We've got the fuel ready. We've got a reactor ready to build. It's being built in 14 different places right now. There's six operating, and so we're ready to go.
20: When it comes to building one of these large reactors, Gitzel says it's a learning curve.
23: It's like when you put IKEA furniture together. The first one takes you about a month, and you get better at it over time.
20: That's Cameco CEO Tim Gitzel. More breaking news this evening. A Saskatoon encampment will not be allowed to stay standing. That's according to a decision from Court of King's Bench released earlier today. After a hearing yesterday asking for a temporary injunction that would preserve the encampment until housing solutions are found, the judge refused to grant the injunction. A reporter, Libby Gray, tells us why.
24: After concerns raised about lacking evidence in lawyer Crystal Fafard's application to the court requesting a temporary injunction yesterday, Justice Richard Danilik has ruled against it. The decision discusses procedural and evidentiary issues in the application, and the judge expresses that this is an issue that isn't really the court's place to intervene in. During Monday's hearing, Fafard argued that removing the encampment would cause irreparable harm to the people staying there. Fafard says David Findate, the man leaving the encampment, says he's now hoping to sit down with the city to discuss how to safely dismantle the camp. In Saskatoon, I'm Libby Gray.
20: For many, the answer for those who find themselves unhoused is simple: more housing. But Social Services Minister Terry Jensen doesn't buy into that. He argues someone who's struggling with addiction might not be ready for housing yet. Instead, he says they can get into addiction treatment.
6: We will work with that individual to find them the most appropriate setting for them, and then continue to work with them so that they do eventually wind up in housing where they are supported and stable.
20: Jensen told Evan Bray this morning the province is making every effort to ensure additional supportive housing units are coming, quote, as quickly as possible. The latest now on the massive AI data center going up just outside Regina. Bell is partnering with an American giant to provide sovereign Canadian AI infrastructure. The agreement is with U.S. technology company Cisco. They say they'll help Canadian organizations deploy, secure, and manage AI infrastructure in Canada. Prime Minister Mark Carney says Ottawa is making a new $1.2 billion investment in ocean conservation. This as the country inches towards a decision on a new West Coast pipeline. Speaking in Vancouver, Carney says the funds will go to several new measures, including a National Marine Mammal Oil Spill Response Plan. Ottawa faces a Thursday deadline to decide whether to designate the proposed pipeline as a project of national interest. Lindsay Clancy was back in a Massachusetts courtroom today. She's the woman who argued postpartum psychosis was to blame for killing her three children. Her first trial was deemed a mistrial just a few weeks back. Today, a hearing regarding any potential retrial she may face. This morning, Clancy's lawyer shifted tactics, questioning whether the prosecution proved Clancy killed her three children.
0: Where is the admission? Where does she say that she did this?
20: During the trial, the lawyer didn't dispute that Clancy killed the children. Instead, he went for the psychosis defense. The prosecutor calls that assertion laughable. The latest local news is as close as your phone. 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In the weather, partly cloudy, breezy, and 5 degrees overnight in both central and southern Saskatchewan. Another windy day to help out the harvest tomorrow, a high of 16, but a risk of frost tomorrow night in both areas. And for Thursday, more sunshine, 16 in central Saskatchewan, 15 in southern Saskatchewan. 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I'm David Curtin.
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0: morning. Welcome to the show, Evan Bray. Good to have you here on this Tuesday morning. Another nice day. Could be a good harvest day in the province. Lots of people still going, taking advantage of what has been warm and windy days. Perfect drying conditions. Great harvest weather over the last few days. Looks as if it's going to continue for much of the province today. Okay, we started the program with the Minister of Social Services, Minister Terry Jensen, talking about the homelessness issue, talking about encampments. Of course, there was the Saskatoon homeless encampment that was scheduled to come down. That didn't happen late last week. Some protesting was there, and the fencing that was set to be installed did not. Everything is on hold. There's a court challenge that we likely will be hearing from the judge on that at some point today. This situation of encampments, whether it's Saskatoon or Regina, raises a lot of different questions around safety. And even that can be the people in the encampment, the people who live and work in the area of the encampment. Policing, fire services, of course, takes the lead in both Saskatoon and Regina on this. What services are available? What happens to people living at the encampment if the encampment is taken down? Where do they go? Do we have enough spaces? That's one of the things we chatted with Minister Jensen about. I wanted to bring another perspective on this. The Saskatoon Police Service has someone who works directly under the chief of police, basically on a homelessness and shelter strategy. This isn't an issue that the Saskatoon Police Service takes the lead on. However, they are part of a liaison number of organizations, and Staff Sergeant Mike Horvath is the person that fills that role, and I'm happy to have Staff Sergeant Horvath joining me by phone today. Thank you so much for taking the call, Mike.
1: Yeah, thanks, Evan. Glad to be here.
0: So how many encampments would you say there are in Saskatoon right now?
1: Well, actually, Evan, that is something that the Saskatoon Fire Department tracks. That's okay. Not something that the police service tracks. Their risk reduction team tracks all the encampments for the city of Saskatoon.
0: Why does it make sense? And I know we went this way in Regina, even while I was still with the police service, to have the fire department take the lead on encampments. Why does that make sense? I think a lot of people are surprised to hear that.
1: Well, this is going back through the previous administration under former Chief Hackle with the Saskatoon Fire Department. They viewed encampments as structures, and so with the structures came risk, health risk, fire risk. Of course, they see fires and things like that within some of the encampments and tent areas, which then creates harm on individuals. So fire took lead on that some years ago here in the city of Saskatoon.
0: Mm-hmm. So the encampment that I know was set to come down late last week on Thursday, I believe, although it did not, clearly there must have been something that was assessed by fire, and it led them to believe that it was no longer safe to have that encampment standing. Is that the point that they call you guys with the police to stand by to help facilitate kind of getting the encampment wound down?
1: So in the city of Saskatoon, for the last number of years, we have a working group that incorporates the city of Saskatoon, the Saskatoon Fire Department, and the police service. And this working group, we meet every week working on this topic of encampments, you know, our unhoused in the community. And it's through that working group that we are then connected to multiple stakeholders in the community, you know, the Ministry, Social Services, we deal with the Salvation Army, the Tribal Council, Comfy as such, right? And it's through these types of meeting groups is how we evaluate and assess what is going on in the community when it pertains to encampments.
0: Mm-hmm. So what is the risk threshold that is crossed that causes these organizations to say, okay, we're going to have to take this encampment down?
1: So information that comes into our working group that the city tracks, so my colleague with the city of Saskatoon in strategic partnerships in her role, we track things like rodents, you know, the public health issue of everyone needs to use the washroom, right? So we have biohazards in the area. We have drug paraphernalia that's left behind, lots of garbage, and those types of things that then creates safety issues in and around the encampments.
0: So the safety issues, obviously, I know there's regular visits. In fact, I believe the Saskatoon Fire has officers that will go out and do regular site visits. Am I right?
1: SFD, yes, that's correct. Their inspectors go out in an approach to try to connect people to services. We also liaise with our stakeholder partners in the community. So, for example, Salvation Army, they also go out and try to connect individuals to services. We're also connected to the ministry's mobile team that also goes out to meet with people and try to connect people to services.
0: Right. Okay. So if I'm understanding you correctly, there's a bit of an assessment that's done, and if it's deemed to be, whether it's through housing standards or safety standards, not safe, then that is the time in which the organizations will move in and say, okay, I'm assuming at that time someone or organizations are there to help triage people to other living arrangements if they can't stay there. Was that the case on Thursday?
1: Yeah, so what we try to do is to ensure that we are communicating with our stakeholder partners that we are connected to, that when this type of situation arises, we want to make sure that we have all of the support in place that we can have, so that as fire goes out and starts to do their work and outreach with the partners, we try to ensure that we have the appropriate people on site to provide those outreach services for individuals seeking support.
0: Mm-hmm. So the encampment, we're chatting today with the Staff Sergeant Mike Horvath, the Staff Sergeant with the Saskatoon Police Service, who works in the portfolio of homelessness and shelter strategies. That encampment did not come down. There were a number of protesters there. Was it the protesters that prevented it from coming down? And what's the plan going forward?
1: Well, I won't speculate on the plan at the moment, Evan, because of the fact that this is before the courts, right? So as you're aware, we have to respect that process, and we'll make that decision once the court process is finished here, and I'm sure we'll hear by the end of today sometime.
0: Okay. So can I ask the question, was there, and because we talked about this on the show as it was unfolding, and there were a number of protesters there, and we heard that they were, you know, linking arms or around a truck and sitting beside barricades and whatever. I mean, not aggressive, but also not allowing the process to unfold. Questions came in on the text line. Why in that case don't police make arrests? They're lawfully there. They have the ability, because of the authority that the fire department has, to tear down this encampment. Have you got an answer to that?
1: Well, Evan, as a former chief, you know firsthand the tightrope that our frontline officers walk in high charge situations, right? So our primary directive is to, you know, keep the peace and prevent violence and things like that. So, you know, as we look to volatile situations like that, it's important to understand from my desk working for the chief is that we need to look at other things to support, you know, the destination for residents who are experiencing homelessness. So we need to have an orderly multi-agency transition in order for people to transition into. Those situations for sure are can be volatile, and it's important for us to assess. And the last thing we want is to escalate the situation higher. We just want to make sure that the peace is kept at that moment. But we're always evaluating what next steps are.
0: Mm-hmm. Staff Sergeant Mike Horvath is my guest. Before I let you go, Mike, obviously this is your everyday. You are working collaboratively with community partners, other organizations to deal with homelessness, shelter strategies for the city. What are the solutions? I know they may not be easy, but if you could make a few things happen that would relieve this pressure that you're feeling in your city, what would it be? What are those solutions?
1: Yeah, that's a very tough a very tough question because, of course, you know, what Saskatoon and for instance, what Regina are experiencing is not unique to our cities, right? This is, as you've mentioned earlier in the show, it's something that's our country is experiencing with homelessness. And many of the things that I'm seeing in my role is the complexity of individuals that are experiencing homelessness. So it's not as simple to think that an individual can just transition into a home without some, you know, health supports there for the individual to be able to successfully maintain their housing. And I believe that's something that Minister Jensen spoke to about the complexity of individuals. Mm-hmm. You know, yes, some people can be housed, but there's other individuals that the complexity is much more difficult. So from my perspective, I think it's certainly looking at how a framework can be built out in order to support individuals experiencing complex needs in order for them to stabilize and be able to successfully maintain housing.
0: Mm-hmm. Mike, I'm going to leave it there. I appreciate your opportunity to check in with us today. Thanks for this. And we will continue to, of course, follow the situation along. And I'm sure we'll talk with many other guests as there's no easy answer to these encampment questions.
1: Thanks, Evan.
0: Appreciate you coming by. Staff Sergeant Mike Horvath is with the Saskatoon Police Office, Police Service, I should say. He works out of the chief's office. They've designated a special area. Mike works in there, homelessness and shelter strategies. Many organizations have done this. The Saskatoon Fire Department has done this as well. Similarly in Regina, Prince Albert, many of the communities that are dealing with these types of encampments. I see a number of people saying, what role do First Nations governments play when it comes to this issue? And I think that's a fair conversation. It's one that I think back to 2021, 2022, we were dealing with an encampment issue in Regina at the time. And I know there were a couple of First Nations who they stepped up. They had chiefs at the leadership table and they said, okay, what role can we play in helping facilitate whatever the transition was going to be for this? So, I'm going to open up the phone lines. This is not a new topic and there's no easy answers. I get that. There is a definitely emotion around this topic. So as we go into some open lines, it may be encampments you may want to talk about. It may be diesel prices. I'm seeing a few texts on that this morning. We know today is the day that the new banned items that the United States has said, no, we are not taking these Canadian items as of midnight tonight, that came into effect. So, or I should say this morning, what's the impact that is going to have? 1-877-332-8255. We'll take a break, come back into open lines here on 980 CJME and 650 CKOM.
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0: Welcome back to the show. Heaven Bray, good to have you here. So we've had a couple of conversations this morning, right off the start of the show with the Minister of Social Services, Terry Jensen. Just moments ago, we talked with Staff Sergeant Mike Horvath with the Saskatoon Police Service about encampments in the province and where we need to get to solve some of the problems or help people transition into a stable living environment, not a tent in a park. Because for all of the reasons that you may know or can visualize that are wrong with living that way, they are prevalent. It is not a safe environment. Encampments are not the best situation for people. The problem is, how do we get to the best situation? There's lots of complexities. Drug use is one of them. In fact, my first caller here has some firsthand knowledge in terms of conversations that he has had with people down at the encampment. I want to welcome Thomas to the show. Thomas from Regina, thanks for calling in. What is your role, Thomas?
1: I work with a very private organization. It's called the ASHES program. Not many people heard of it. What they try to do is they get into where a situation is, like the homeless program in Regina at Pepsi Park. They were talking to some of the homeless, to find housing for them the best way they can. And because they have an addiction problem, it's hard to house them because they're not really interested in paying rent. They're mostly interested in keeping their habits going, right, and then have a place to stay during the winter. And then in the summer, most of them want to, return back to the street, they call it.
0: So what's the fix, Thomas? I know it's a almost impossible question to answer, but through your lens, what needs to be done?
1: Well, what needs to be done, what we heard mostly from these people is they would like the First Nations, like the chiefs and all that, to step up and get them a solid place and not have many rules. Like the street people, they call it rules. They're offended by the rules because the rules dictate them about their habits, not having it, and all this other stuff. That's what is deterring them from the houses. But they're asking if the First Nation could step up. And the other one that they were saying, too, was Regina Housing and Authority. They're aware of it, that they got 2 to 3 housing or 2 or 3 units available that's been empty for a year. They were suggesting that if somehow the Ministry of Social Service can intervene with Regina Housing Authority to get them in there temporarily until something is done further down the road for their addiction. Some of them want treatment, but it's hard to get treatment, they said. Others, they're on the fence.
0: Yeah. I mean, the whole treatment thing is I want to say it's a separate discussion, but in many ways, it's very similar. By the way, Thomas, thank you for calling in. Valuable to have a conversation, and we will continue to do this on the program with people who are interacting with people down at the encampments, hearing firsthand what some of the issues are. I wonder how impactful mandatory treatment will be when it comes into play here in the province. We're not quite there yet. We know the province is moving in that direction. To the dismay of some, but I'm still a person that believes this will

0: help people stabilize to the point that they can get their life in order. There are a number of people who cannot help themselves, and Thomas just spoke a bit about that in that last short chat that we had there.
1: Original reporting. 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
2: Good evening. I'm David Curtin. Two big announcements today, including one regarding the homeless encampment in Saskatoon, and we'll get to that right away. But the first big announcement today came from Premier Scott Moe, carried live right here on this radio station. Moe saying the province is looking to build two large nuclear reactors in the northwest part of the province. If all goes according to plan, the first could be online 16 years from now. Meantime, a Saskatoon judge does say no to an injunction which would have kept a homeless encampment from being torn down. Court of King's Bench Justice Richard Daniluk cited a lack of evidence from lawyer Crystal Farfard. Regina's police chief says crime is a concern around an encampment in the Heritage neighborhood. Lord E. Davies says people will see more officers in the area. Regina's approach has been to find supports for people in the encampments rather than closing them down. But they were also watching what's been happening in Saskatoon. And at Mosaic Stadium, that, it turns out, is the sound of a sold-out crowd. There were still hundreds of tickets available just days ahead of the Foo Fighters Stadium concert, but now Real says it ended up being sold out with close to 30 tickets sold. Looking at your harvest weather, partly cloudy, breezy, and 5 degrees overnight in both central and southern Saskatchewan. And another windy day to help out the farmers tomorrow. A high 16, but a risk of frost tomorrow night. The latest local news is as close as your phone. 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I'm David Curtin.
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0: Lots of great texts calling in or coming in, and some phone calls as well. 1-877-332-8255. We are on the topic of encampments. Lots of different things that we could talk about, though. So feel free to shoot us a text or give us a call with whatever is on your mind. It is open lines this morning. A number of people are talking about the role that First Nations are playing slash should be playing when it comes to First Nations people that find themselves homeless. The entire homeless population, we know, is a variety of different people. It's not just First Nations people. I see a text from Cheryl saying, it's my understanding that there are a number of homeless people in Saskatoon that are First Nations from northern communities who were evacuated from forest fires and didn't return. I don't know that to be true. I do know that there were a number of evacuees that made their way into the city. Inevitably, when that happens, some end up saying, I'm going to stay. That doesn't mean that they are part of the homeless population. Cheryl goes on to say, I commend Chief Mark Arcand for asking other First Nation entities to step up. As a taxpayer, I'm wondering about the federal funding for the reserves, what they receive and what happens when people leave the reserve. That's Cheryl from Saskatoon. So I think First Nations leadership is one area that I would love to have someone come on the show and talk about. I'm also intrigued about this Housing First initiative. It's something that I have had the opportunity to work in collaboration with through the years at RPS. We work with Phoenix Residential in Regina, who run a Housing First program. It's not foolproof, but it has lots of great success stories to it. The problem is very complex needs, whether it's addictions, mental health, whatever, can make any sort of a program very, very tough. 1-877-332-8255. I want to go back to the phone line. I'm going to go to Justine is on the line, calling in from Harris. How are you today?
1: I am well. How are you?
0: I'm good. Thanks for calling in. Your thoughts? I know you were commenting on the encampment situation, correct?
1: You know what? Actually, this whole housing situation is you were just talking about complex needs and Phoenix, Regina. As far as I know, Phoenix works a lot with acquired brain injuries. There is so much more to this whole housing thing than just how do we deal with the people in the encampments. I have written a letter to the MPs, to the MLA, like to the Sask Housing Authority. I don't know if his name is Glenn Harrison, maybe. Is there's some minister that's in charge of social services, I believe, and the Sask Housing Corporation. And I'm going to tell you right now, there is about 1,800 units minimum sitting empty. So the response that I got on September 18th is that there's 952 units ready for new tenants. 730 are being prepared for new tenants and 251 require repairs.
0: Right.
1: And I have asked that there be an audit of Sask Housing because it is actually quite well known that many of the units end up actually sitting waiting for the cheapest bidder to come and do these repairs, and they can literally sit vacant for over a year before waiting for somebody to come and do the work.
0: Waste of the space.
1: It's a complete waste of the space. Mm. Never mind, where are these units? And I'd like to know how many have been sold since Brad Wall decided to sell off a bunch of the Sask Housing units and decided to stop paying landlords directly with people who are on SED or social assistance. There's that. Mm-hmm. Then let's look at this talk about the mandatory treatment thing coming in. It's actually cruel to be picking people up and putting them into the treatment centers if they go and successfully complete these programs, and then where are they going to go? And let's get on, while I'm on the air, let's get on to acquired brain injuries. I think it's close to 70% of homeless people have an acquired brain injury in one form or another. And Phoenix out of Regina is the only one in all of Saskatchewan that actually does provide any sort of housing.
0: Right. And they have a very limited capacity. I know that as well. So, Justina, you brought up a number of things there that I think are worth talking about. I know this. There are a number of landlords who say, I have a space or spaces available. The problem is, I've had problems in the past and I'm not prepared to go there again. Al, for example, in Saskatoon said, I'm done. I have a place, but I will leave it empty rather than be the landlord who's saddled with the responsibility of dealing with recipients or tenants who are not going to take care of the property, who bring problem people to the property. There's a variety. And by the way, Justina also brought up the point of the government. And I asked Minister Jensen about this morning, the government paying the recipient, the social service recipient, the money as opposed to paying the landlord. That's the way it used to be. They would pay the landlord. I know the reason behind it. I completely understand what the transition was, and it came through social services a number of years ago saying, for the dignity of the client of social services, we will send them the money and allow them to pay their rent. For the people that it works for, it's great. I've got a number of people here that are challenging Minister Jensen's number of 95% of recipients are able to pay their rent. There will be a percentage for sure. But boy, I can tell you, I have heard many, many times from people who work those front lines saying, when you get a check and it's X amount of money, let's say it's $900 and your rent is $8, it's very tempting to spend that money on something else. Might not be, like, I don't want people to assume right away that it's going to something like drugs. For some, yeah. For sure. If you've got an addiction, you're not going to use the logic to differentiate where the money should and shouldn't be spent. You're not. But I have heard stories of people choosing food as opposed to paying heat, or heat as opposed to paying rent. And those, that becomes a bit of a challenge. So it's the amount of money that is given, and it's the way in which those payments are handed out. Here's Tom in Saskatoon. When welfare got paid directly to the person rather than the landlord, multiple things occurred. Tenants with addiction problems ended up using the fund to support addiction and ended up evicted. Unscrupulous landlords rented substandard accommodations and by agreement with tenants agreed to claim a higher rent rate, and they would split the proceeds. Multiple people would claim one residence at a specific address, sharing the rent cost, thus obtaining extra funds to support addiction. Numerous fake tenants appeared using the same address, thus each name received a check. I've seen as many as 20 checks going to a single address. Even when individuals are caught, he put in quotes, defrauding the system, they're told to stop doing that, but their payments continue. Tom in Saskatoon wants to remain confidential as to what he did for a job, but he had a job that allowed him to see firsthand these problems, and especially paying the money directly to the person as opposed to the landlord. 1-877-332-8255 is the number. Let's stay on the topic of encampments. I'm going to go to Arnold in Regina next. Arnold, what have you got?
2: You know, Mr. Ray, the only thing that disappoints me about these encampments is that they didn't put them up in the places they initially started them, which was the legislature building. And of course, then, you know, so the provincial government let that go on that year at the legislature building. Then the next year it was at City Hall. I wish they would just move right back to those places, because those are the people that are creating this issue. And what I mean by that, you had that police officer on there after, Mr. Bray.
0: Yep.
2: And he told you the amount of things that were the reasons why they could tear the encampments down. He just listed them. He listed all the things that could be going on there where they're not allowed to go on.
0: Right.
2: And then now we have a judge that's going to decide if the encampment can come down or not? Like, these guys don't want to solve this issue. It's not complicated at all.
0: Well,
2: they make it sound complicated. That's ridiculousness. Winter will fix this issue, I'll tell you what.
0: Well, I'll tell you this. I mean, I agree with you that, I mean, a judge's ruling to me doesn't solve the problem. It doesn't. And I think it's, to me, it's a slippery slope if the courts get involved in the issue of encampments and housing and homelessness and all of those things. By the way, I will just point out, you talked about the encampment at the ledge. To my knowledge, there was never an encampment at the ledge. There was a protest there. There was a protest, but it wasn't a homeless encampment. And the one at City Hall, in, I think it was the summer of 23, maybe, City Hall in Regina, that was an encampment that was, in my view, moved there purposefully by a number of, I don't know what you want to call them, protesters to try and get the attention of City Hall. And it worked. It got their attention. Obviously, they eventually moved everyone into some sort of a housing program and took the encampment down. But, you know, I got to tell you, I said this the other day, I find myself very frustrated with the people who want to go out there and link arms and protest, prevent the police and fire and others from trying to do their job to ensure that it's safe, yet aren't really coming up with any major solutions. It's easy to protest, easy to force people to continue to live in a situation that is not safe for them, or a situation that is not safe for people that live in the area around the encampment, and then go home to their bed, their family, their meals at night. Really easy for them to do that. And a bit frustrating, if I'm being honest. 1-877-332-8255. Let's take a break. We'll come back. Still lots of stuff coming in on the text and the phone line. Your thoughts during Open Lines here on 980 CJME and 650 CKOM.
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14: The Saskatchewan fall forecast: sunny, windy, rainy, maybe snow, possibly all before lunch. 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

0: Thanks to all the texts that are rolling in, 1-877-332-8255. Some great texts, some great phone calls as well. I'm going to grab another one before we go back to the text line. Greg in Saskatoon, thanks for calling in. What have you got on encampments, Greg?
1: Well, you know, like last Thursday, they were planning on knocking these things down or whatever and getting rid of everybody. And they decided they're not going to go that route. Okay. Well, some of the things that they were saying is, you know, there's feces and stuff all over the place. There's needles. And, you know, like, okay, these people have needs. So then instead of kicking them out of their temporary home or whatever they're doing, how about toss a couple of porta potties in there? You know what? Give them a little dignity so that they're not just, you know, going beside the bush.
0: Mm-hmm.
1: How about one of those water fueling stations? You know, like, so they can wash, get a drink. You know, like, I'm a taxpayer. I would not mind my taxpayers going to something like that, my tax money. You know, that is something I would be down with.
0: You know, the I appreciate that. The idea of, here's the long-term vision is, if an emergency shelter is where they're going, like, it's fine to put some porta potties there, have a water station. I mean, all those things that Greg, you're talking about are important. At the end of the day, the goal is, though, that the encampment can't stay there. We're not far away from very bitterly cold, dangerously severe cold weather. And so moving people to a shelter, to a heated space, yes, it might be a communal living space. It's not perfect. However, it's a better alternative than an outdoor encampment. And indoors, they have running water. They have showers. They have clean water. And all of the same supports and services can be offered there as well. I go back to, we went through this in 22. It's not easy. You've got to find someone who will then operate an emergency shelter. However, that's doable. There are a number of community groups out there who could, through funding, operate a community. And I would much rather see people who are homeless in a shelter, an emergency shelter, until they can be bridged to something more permanent, than outside in a park with porta potties, because there's still a number of issues, safety issues, that pop up with an encampment. Encampments aren't safe, period. That's, to me, that's the statement that should drive the direction that we're going to go. So while I don't disagree with Greg that we need to provide some amenities for people who are in this situation until we can get them the triaged help that they need, I still think it's better to do it inside of a facility as opposed to doing it in a park. Because long term, in the province of Saskatchewan, that is not going to be a solution. And the people that think it is the solution are hurting the problem, are exacerbating the problem. 1-877-332-8255. That's the number. Okay. I mentioned this. Later in the program, I want to talk and I want to hear from you a bit on harvest. Harvest is going strong in the province. Now, I say going strong. It was a late start for many. It's going slower than normal because of some complications like ground moisture, preventing people from being able to get into certain parts of the field to get the harvest done. If you could summarize this year's harvest, the 2026 harvest, in a phrase, what would it be? We threw that question on our Facebook page and it got some interesting results. I've already seen a few on our text line as well. That conversation is coming up at 11:30 this morning here on 980 CJME and 650 CKOM.
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7: Good evening. I'm David Curtin. Saskatchewan isn't just dipping its toe into nuclear power. It's taking a flying leap with two large nuclear reactors.
8: And it's about securing affordable, reliable power for every family in this province for generations to come.
7: A Saskatoon judge decides a homeless encampment should be torn down. And Bell partners with an American company to provide sovereign AI to Canada. Well, you heard the Premier live on 650 CKOM and 980 CJME today, announcing his government's plan to move ahead not with a small modular reactor, but with enough nuclear power to cover a third of all of Sask Power's generation that it supplies right now. Yes, he says we need to invest in a power mix that includes things like natural gas and renewables, but also
8: we must also invest in a future source of power that is reliable in every season, available around the clock, is affordable for decades to come, affordable for us to continue to attract that investment, but also, most importantly, affordable for the families that live here.
7: With details of the plan, reporter Mia Holloway-Chuck.
9: The province wants at least 2,600 megawatts of nuclear power by 2050. That's to keep the province reliable and affordable as its population continues to grow. Planning is now in the works for two large nuclear reactors in northwest Saskatchewan. They'll produce more than 2,000 megawatts combined. The goal is to have the first of those reactors online by 2042, although we don't know exactly where they will go just yet. So for you, this means we could see a major shift in where electricity comes from in Saskatchewan in the decades ahead. In Saskatoon, I'm Mia Holloway-Chuck.
7: Cameco CEO Tim Gitzel says they've been preparing for this announcement for quite a while. Now they've got the green light.
10: We positioned our company to be ready for this day. We've got the fuel ready. We've got a reactor ready to build. It's being built in 14 different places right now. There's six operating, and so we're ready to go.
7: Now, when it comes to building one of these large reactors, Gitzel says it's a learning curve.
10: It's like when you put IKEA furniture together. The first one takes you about a month, and you get better at it over time.
7: That's Cameco CEO Tim Gitzel. More breaking news this evening. A Saskatoon encampment will not be allowed to stay standing. That's according to a decision from Court of King's Bench released earlier today. After a hearing yesterday asking for a temporary injunction that would preserve the encampment until housing solutions are found, the judge refused to grant the injunction. A reporter, Libby Gray, tells us why.
11: After concerns raised about lacking evidence in lawyer Crystal Fafard's application to the court requesting a temporary injunction yesterday, Justice Richard Danilek has ruled against it. The decision discusses procedural and evidentiary issues in the application, and the judge expresses that this is an issue that isn't really the court's place to intervene in. During Monday's hearing, Fafard argued that removing the encampment would cause irreparable harm to the people staying there. Fafard says David Findey, the man leaving the encampment, says he's now hoping to sit down with the city to discuss how to safely dismantle the camp. In Saskatoon, I'm Libby Gray.
7: For many, the answer for those who find themselves unhoused is simple: more housing. But Social Services Minister Terry Jensen doesn't buy into that. He argues someone who's struggling with addiction might not be ready for housing yet. Instead, he says they can get into addiction treatment.
12: We will work with that individual to find them the most appropriate setting for them, and then continue to work with them so that they do eventually wind up in housing where they are supported and stable.
7: Jensen told Evan Bray this morning the province is making every effort to ensure additional supportive housing units are coming, quote, as quickly as possible. The latest now on the massive AI data center going up just outside Regina. Bell is partnering with an American giant to provide sovereign Canadian AI infrastructure. The agreement is with U.S. technology company Cisco. They say they'll help Canadian organizations deploy, secure, and manage AI infrastructure in Canada. Prime Minister Mark Carney says Ottawa is making a new $1.2 billion investment in ocean conservation. This as the country inches towards a decision on a new West Coast pipeline. Speaking in Vancouver, Carney says the funds will go to several new measures, including a National Marine Mammal Oil Spill Response Plan. Ottawa faces a Thursday deadline to decide whether to designate the proposed pipeline as a project of national interest. Lindsay Clancy was back in a Massachusetts courtroom today. She's the woman who argued postpartum psychosis was to blame for killing her three children. Her first trial was deemed a mistrial just a few weeks back. Today, a hearing regarding any potential retrial she may face. This morning, Clancy's lawyer shifted tactics, questioning whether the prosecution proved Clancy killed her three children.
13: Where is the admission? Where does she say that she did this?
7: During the trial, the lawyer didn't dispute that Clancy killed the children. Instead, he went for the psychosis defense. The prosecutor calls that assertion laughable. The latest local news is as close as your phone. 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In the weather, partly cloudy, breezy, and 5 degrees overnight in both central and southern Saskatchewan. Another windy day to help out the harvest tomorrow, a high of 16, but a risk of frost tomorrow night in both areas. And for Thursday, more sunshine, 16 in central Saskatchewan, 15 in southern Saskatchewan. 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I'm David Curtin.
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0: I had to squint to see how far back this record comes from. I don't know, Frank, where you dig some of these. These are doozies. Welcome back to the show, Evan Bray. Good to have you here. So, yeah, nuclear power is a discussion that is very prevalent. We know that there is an announcement happening this afternoon, 1:30 this afternoon, billed as an update on delivering energy security through nuclear power for our province. It's happening at the University of Saskatchewan. Premier Scott Moe will be there, and we will be carrying that live. So that's at 1:30 this afternoon. And I mean, it's not a surprise. Saskatchewan has been moving steadily towards nuclear power. We will learn more what that future looks like today, likely. We also know that Ottawa has put together a nuclear energy strategy that envisions nuclear reactors being built across Canada. So it's an important topic. We don't know exactly what it is going to look like, but as Saskatchewan looks more seriously at nuclear, one of the questions that a lot of people are asking is, how are we paying for this? Well, it's interesting. There's a new report out from Clean Prosperity that argues Saskatchewan shouldn't try to do it alone. Instead, it proposes what it calls a nuclear grand bargain with Ottawa. The idea would be the federal government would help finance Saskatchewan's nuclear ambitions. In exchange, Saskatchewan would bring back industrial carbon pricing. The report basically puts together a proposal which would mean big companies would pay when they produce more greenhouse gas emissions than whatever that allowed limit might be. So this report, again from Clean Prosperity, argues that could allow the province to build nuclear power without putting the full cost onto Sask Power customers, you and I. What would this deal look like? Is this something that Saskatchewan and Ottawa could realistically do? Well, let's talk with someone who's involved with Clean Prosperity. In fact, he's the Saskatchewan director. Jeff Davis joins us by phone. Jeff, welcome to the program.
1: Well, thanks for having me again, Evan. You know, I'm a big fan of the show. I think you got a great audience.
0: Well, I appreciate you joining. Let's just refresh people's memory. Clean Prosperity, tell us about your organization.
1: Sure. So we're a Canadian think tank. So we have staff across the country, and we're a nonpartisan nonprofit, and we're funded only by Canadian sources. And we're really focused on research about Canada's energy future, things like electrification and building a low-carbon economy. And yeah, here in Saskatchewan, of course, I'm really focused on Saskatchewan's energy future, and in particular, what role nuclear power can play in that. Of course, we're already a nuclear jurisdiction, but you know, there's a lot more that we can do.
0: Well, this announcement today, Jeff, the nuclear announcement, to me, another sign how seriously Saskatchewan is taking its nuclear future. You see it the same way?
1: Oh, absolutely. You know, one thing you often hear the premier talk about is how there's over 60 projects planned for Saskatchewan that are over $1 billion in investment. And that's a huge wave of projects that includes mines, data centers, you know, advanced manufacturing facilities and so forth. And they're all going to need a ton of power. So the demand for power is going through the roof, and we need to find a way to meet that. And Saskatchewan, I think, can really, nuclear power can really play an important role, providing abundant non-emitting baseload power to the grid.
0: Your report calls for a nuclear grand bargain. Break this down for us.
1: Sure. So nuclear reactors are very expensive. One small modular reactor will cost between, say, $5 and $8 billion, which is equivalent to about a quarter of Saskatchewan's annual budget. So that's a very expensive project, and it's a lot of financial risk for Saskatchewan to take on a loan. So what I'm suggesting is that, Saskatchewan strike a deal with the federal government whereby they come in and help with the funding for the start of the nuclear power sector. And in exchange, Saskatchewan restart industrial carbon pricing. So industrial carbon pricing is something that the federal government, is interested in, and they want to see that restarted for Saskatchewan. They're also within their rights to force Saskatchewan to restart that carbon pricing if they choose to. So we think that the time is now for Saskatchewan to strike a high-stakes deal whereby the federal government can come in and help us make that transition to nuclear power.
0: It feels to me, Jeff, and I'm guessing this is partly where you're going in your report, it feels to me like the federal government is in the business of making deals with provinces, right? We've seen it in Alberta. We've seen it a couple of different ways in BC. So, you know, maybe gone are the days where it's kind of one blanket deal for the country and more these kind of handshake deals as the prime minister goes across Canada. This is an opportunity, is what you're saying, for Saskatchewan.
1: Yeah, absolutely, Evan. So, like you're saying, with the Alberta MOU, I think the federal government really signaled how they're open to making deals. And I think they're open to making creative deals that really cut to the heart of what that province is struggling with. And for Alberta, you know, the big issue is getting a pipeline. But for Saskatchewan, maybe nuclear is a pipeline.
0: I mean, there's a lot of, you know, it's so many, we have so many different things coming into play here because we're talking nuclear and, you know, we have really good discussions on this program about nuclear and what that looks like for the future of power generation, of energy, you know, source in the province. But you're also bringing in a carbon price, which let's just be honest. It causes some people to shudder. Carbon has been a topic that many people have jostled about in many different ways. And we know that our government, our provincial government, has taken a fairly strong stance on that. So what would this mean in practical terms? Let's say they can get a deal. This gives Ottawa the ability to support financially a reactor in Saskatchewan. What would this carbon price look like in your report's eyes?
1: Yeah, well, for one, it's not the consumer carbon price that was like in play previously. What we're really talking about is the industrial carbon price or the output-based pricing system, which governs industrial facilities. So really how this would affect, you know, the average consumer would be it appearing on Sask power bills. So that's why our report suggests that if and when Saskatchewan restarts the OBPF, they make sure to implement a direct-to ratepayer rebate system to either partly or fully negate that the effect on consumers. Because you put your finger right on it, Evan, you know, that carbon pricing showing up on SAS power bills was very unpopular, and we're not suggesting a return to that. We think there's a way to do it that has less of an impact on, you know, average consumers, and more of an impact on industrial customers, in effect.
0: Jeff Davis is my guest. He's the Saskatchewan Director for Clean Prosperity. Do we have any idea, has there been any modeling on what the cost would be per Saskatchewanian if we went it alone and we were going to make this transition to nuclear? How foreseeable is that from a cost of living perspective?
1: Oof, yeah, see, that I think is really quite a bit of risk there. So Saskatchewan is one of the smallest jurisdictions to ever try to build a nuclear reactor. In fact, it's the second smallest ever after New Brunswick. So, you know, Saskatchewan has only 550,000 ratepayers. So if a project like that went over budget or if it took longer than expected, which could certainly happen, there's nothing really keeping that from just affecting the power price from going up. So we think it's very important to kind of build in some more protections for the public purse and for, you know, just the average kind of electricity customer in Saskatchewan.
0: As I was reading through your report, I saw a phrase, your report said Saskatchewan should become a fast follower on nuclear technology. What does that mean?
1: Yeah, great question. So what that's about is you never want to be the first person to try to build a reactor. So these are very complex machines, and whoever is the first person to build that particular reactor model takes on a whole new dimension of risk. We call that first of a kind risk. So it's much better to follow in the footsteps of other jurisdictions and build a reactor that other people have already built. That helps you make sure you're getting a product that you know works at the end of the day. And of course, you can learn lessons from you know, the successes or mistakes made by other jurisdictions. So for example, Saskatchewan is considering building a small modular reactor, a BWRX 300 model, but it would be the second jurisdiction to do that after Darlington, Ontario.
0: So as you know, I was reading last night, it ended up going kind of down the wormhole on nuclear builds worldwide. One theme that I feel popped up quite regularly is, like many other massive projects, nuclear projects have a bit of a reputation for running over budget, behind schedule. I can't help but think, does that get complicated by an agreement with the federal government, or does that help maybe keep us on time?
1: I think it honestly could probably help us keep on time. One thing that our report found was that a strong oversight mechanism can help to keep the projects on course. So we looked at a lot of international examples of reactor builds, and we found certain jurisdictions that had strong oversight bodies, kind of separate from the government itself, can help to keep the project on track. So those are kind of protective systems that you can build in. And yeah, I think a partnership with the federal government could perhaps help to implement that in a rigorous way.
0: And your plan, I'm chatting today with Jeff Davis of Clean Prosperity, your plan goes beyond one small modular reactor. What is it that you envision in this report for Saskatchewan?
1: Well, really what we modeled was the government of Saskatchewan's stated policy intention. So the government's current plan is to explore both large reactors and small modular reactors simultaneously. So I know it sounds like a lot, but Saskatchewan could build potentially one or two or even four reactors by 2050. So right now they're still looking at exactly how much power they're going to need and which reactor models may fit the bill. But they're considering building a large amount of power that could really help to set Saskatchewan industry up for a whole new cycle of growth.
0: Who is your audience when you drafted this report? And it's available, right, on the website?
1: Yeah, it sure is.
0: Who is the audience that you wanted to get the attention of?
1: Well, I think I really wanted to get the attention of people in Ottawa to really understand that people in Saskatchewan are, passionate about nuclear. And I think there's a lot of support to make this transition. But we just need to find ways to protect the public purse. These are projects that have a lot of financial risk built in. And I really hope, somebody in Ottawa will read this and, think that there's a deal to be struck with Saskatchewan to help us make this big, big leap forward.
0: Jeff, been great to have you back on the program. Thanks for your time.
1: Okay, thanks so much, Evan. Anytime.
0: Jeff Davis, Saskatchewan's Director of Clean Prosperity. If you go on their website, cleanprosperity.ca, you can find the report, A Nuclear Grand Bargain, was written in the month of September of this year. So you can have a read if you want to in more depth. But essentially what they're saying is, why not partner with Ottawa, with the government of Canada, and do a handshake deal that says they help us with the costs, and we agree to some sort of industrial carbon pricing. Now, I left a pause there because I feel like I could hear some screaming. I know there's going to be people that will be opposed to the notion of industrial carbon pricing, keeping in mind that it's been part of some of the handshake agreements that the Prime Minister has made with other provinces. I've asked the Premier the question before. Do you envision that being part of a deal, whether it's on a major project or something going forward? And, I think the Premier said that's going to be part of the open discussion that we have, whatever that project might be. Is it going to be the building of a nuclear reactor? I mean, I also, again, when I say I put my ear down to listen to the screaming, there are going to be people that will say, absolutely not. I do not want to partner with Ottawa on anything. Does the principle still stand for you if it means that it's going to cost you a heck of a lot more as we make this transition to nuclear? It's an interesting conversation. There's a lot at play here. And again, in our province today at 1:30, we are hearing an updated announcement from the Premier. Premier Scott Moe will be there. It's at the University of Saskatchewan this afternoon about Saskatchewan's nuclear future and potentially locations on that same topic. We'll take a break. We'll be right back here on 980 CJME and 650 CKOM.
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0: Michelle Jolly will join me to talk about 1876, which is a super cool new documentary-style song honoring Treaty 6's 150th anniversary. 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
1: Well, I don't know, but I've been told uranium ore is worth more than gold. I sold my cad, I bought me a Jeep, I got that bug and I can't sleep.
2: Uranium fever has gone and got me down.
3: Thanks again to Jeff Davis for stopping by, who is the Saskatchewan Director of Clean Prosperity. They just put a report out. You can find it on their website, cleanprosperity.ca, basically saying if Saskatchewan is making this transition to nuclear power, which it's pretty clear we are. I mean, the province has been very clear. It's not happening tomorrow. In fact, if you remember, just was about a week ago, we had Cameco CEO Tim Gitzel on the show, and we said, if shovels were in the ground today, how far are we away from having a nuclear reactor up and running? And he said 8 to 10 years, if I'm not mistaken. I mean, it's this, today's planning is tomorrow's energy production. It's pretty clear about that. But what this report from Clean Prosperity is saying is maybe we should partner with Ottawa and ask them to cover some of the costs. There is going to be big costs. Billions of dollars to build a reactor and get it online, on the grid, all of those things. So get Ottawa to pay some of the costs in exchange for some sort of an agreement on industrial carbon pricing. Well, two things there that are causing listeners consternation. Number one, a handshake with Ottawa. There's a number of people who are, you know, burn me once, shame on me. No. I just screwed that saying up. I just pulled the George Bush on that saying. There are a number of people that basically are saying, absolutely not. I do not want to make a deal with Ottawa. In fact, some people are saying, why don't we look to some sort of private investment? Why does it have to be Ottawa? Kevin in Assiniboia, this is a time of diversification. Why tie ourselves to the federal government? Maybe we'd be better with some sort of private investment. Taxation is already, Ottawa taxation is already costing Saskatchewan residents way too much, says Cindy out of Saskatoon. So, the other idea is the carbon pricing idea, and many people are pointing out, I got Tom in Regina, I got Cal in Oxbow, I've got Sean in Maymont pointing out the industrial carbon tax eventually costs you and I. Because if you're charging the big emitters, that will impact their bottom line and they will either absorb it or pass it on to the customer. And so there is this fear that any form of carbon tax is going to do what the consumer carbon tax we know did, which was cause an inflation of a variety of different things that has compounded to the cost of living challenges that we often spend our time talking about. So I've summarized a number of texts, but it feels to me like a number of people don't like the idea of either partnering with Ottawa or an industrial carbon tax. So if you take those off, what does this transition look like? We've got roughly 10 years to get there, and we're going to have to pay for it. All part of an important conversation, and although I don't expect we'll get that level of granular detail today, we will hear some detail from Premier Scott Moe when he makes the announcement at 1:30. A nuclear announcement from the University of Saskatchewan this afternoon, and we will carry it live right here. 980 CJME, 650 CKOM.
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4: Good evening. I'm David Curtin. Two big announcements today, including one regarding the homeless encampment in Saskatoon, and we'll get to that right away. But the first big announcement today came from Premier Scott Moe, carried live right here on this radio station. Moe saying the province is looking to build two large nuclear reactors in the northwest part of the province. If all goes according to plan, the first could be online six

0: 15 years from now. Meantime, a Saskatoon judge does say no to an injunction which would have kept a homeless encampment from being torn down. Court of King's Bench Justice Richard Daniluk cited a lack of evidence from lawyer Crystal Farfard. Regina's police chief says crime is a concern around an encampment in the Heritage neighborhood. Lordy Davies says people will see more officers in the area. Regina's approach has been to find supports for people in the encampments rather than closing them down. But they were also watching what's been happening in Saskatoon. And at Mosaic Stadium, that, it turns out, is the sound of a sold-out crowd. There were still hundreds of tickets available just days ahead of the Foo Fighters Stadium concert, but now Real says it ended up being sold out with close to 30 tickets sold. Looking at your harvest weather, partly cloudy, breezy, and 5 degrees overnight in both central and southern Saskatchewan. And another windy day to help out the farmers tomorrow. A high 16, but a risk of frost tomorrow night. The latest local news is as close as your phone. 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I'm David Curtin.
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0: I just realized we baked a lot of Saskatchewan's main industries in the show. We're going to be talking agriculture and farming in just a little bit. We just talked about the nuclear transition, which, of course, pertains to uranium, a big part of the resource revenue that our province enjoys. But potash is still a big driver for our province, and it continues to make headlines. Potash has not been in the news as much as it has lately for quite some time. A lot of it for good reason, right? Potash plays such an important role for our province. Last Monday, though, the U.S. president says, well, we're looking at maybe making a massive deal to buy cheaper potash from Belarus. Well, that got a pretty strong reaction. Premier Moe was right out quickly condemning that. At the end of the day, do we expect it was going to come to fruition? Within a couple of days, he backed away from the statement. He likes to throw those things out there just to get a bit of a reaction. But then, later in the week, we found out that Canpotex broke ground on a $500 million upgrade at the Port of Vancouver. The goal there, to make it easier to get Saskatchewan potash to the overseas markets. So all of this is happening at the same time. Of course, we've still got the trade fight with the U.S. That continues. In fact, today, U.S. import bans on some Canadian products, but potash obviously isn't one of them. So as this trade war intensifies, how much leverage does Saskatchewan potash give Canada, give our province when it comes to this? Steve Halliburra, who we've had on our program before, is the CEO of Buffalo Potash Corporation. And I'm happy to say we've got Steve Halliburra joining us by phone this morning. Steve, thanks for taking the call.
1: Hey, thank you, Evan. It's always a pleasure speaking to you. And I love the opportunity not only to be on your program, but also to talk about one of my favorite topics.
0: I know you like to talk potash. And has it been in the news this much ever? Like, it's right now. I feel like it's every day. There's an article in a paper, or you're listening to it on the radio or TV. Potash is making headlines.
1: It makes headlines, and it's far more of a geopolitical thing than I think a lot of people realize. That was really brought to the forefront in 2022 with Russia's invasion of Ukraine.
0: Yeah.
1: But the last time, you know, this has happened before, and for different reasons. Back the last time potash was a big deal, that was 2005, 2006. And that saw an expansion of the industry, especially in Saskatchewan. That's where some of the new mines like Jansen and K plus S Bethune actually took root. The drivers were a bit different back then, but it's almost a 20-year cycle, Evan, and we're starting to come back to that point again. It's more than just mining this boring pink stuff and then shipping it. It is as geopolitical and becoming as geopolitical as well.
0: So did you react, and I'm asking internally, like, what did you think, Steve, when you heard U.S. President Donald Trump make that statement about Belarus potash?
1: Personally, I was surprised. I thought, wow, that's quite something. But it didn't really affect me, and I didn't put much take on it. Part of it is, you have to take a look at the relationship of Belarus and Russia. Also, I think what was very telling was the President Lukashenko's response to that, saying, there's nothing in the store. We can't sell anyone any additional potash, even if we could. And I think that speaks to a situation that the global trade may be at today, in that there isn't that much excess capacity out there. So to say, well, we're going to swing production from our number one supplier to a new supplier, that simply may not be possible, mm-hmm. because there is no one there to backfill that.
0: Steve Halliburra is my guest, CEO of Buffalo Potash Corp. I know I've talked about this on the program before, but how important is the U.S. market when it comes to our potash?
1: It is important. It's a mature market. It's been there for you know, for a long time. In fact, that's the origin of the Saskatchewan industry. The first mines, the first producers in Saskatchewan, you know, turning up in the late 1940s and 1950s, and the first mines were American potash companies out of New Mexico. And they came to Saskatchewan because the New Mexico supply was literally drying up. And Saskatchewan was seen as a whole new source. So the two, the market and the supply, are intimately intertwined. It's been that way, and it would be difficult to change that. But it is a mature market, and you know, the Canadian producers who sell in the U.S. have a well-established supply chain and integrated into a broader fertilizer market.
0: Is, you know, we often hear, I've talked with mining experts in the uranium world who talk about the high grade uranium that we have here. Is potash, whether it comes from Canada or Belarus, is it essentially the same product?
1: It's the product that you buy. If you pull your truck up to a you know, a seller and say, hey, I want a truckload of potash, it would be what's called MOP, or muriate of potash. And that is a product that's about 90% potassium chloride, and it's formulated to ship well, and it's used for agricultural purposes. And it's pretty much the same wherever you buy it. The Saskatchewan version is pink because there's iron in it. From other areas, it's not. It's white. That's the basic product. Now, the minerals that potash comes from, it's sort of a generic term. The minerals can be different. The mining complexities can be different. But Saskatchewan's product is noted for just purity. It is a simpler type of potash to mine. And, you know, I can't emphasize, it's the world's, one of the world's largest producers, because there is a lot of it here. Mm-hmm. And there is a resource, depending on who you talk to, anywhere from 76 to, you know, I've heard as high as 125 billion tons of potash under our feet, which at current production rates, that's well over 1,000 years plus of mining. Mm-hmm. And that's over 50% of the world's potential resource. So if there is a need to really ramp up the throttle because of something that happens, or the loss of some other supplier, I can't think of another place to go.
0: So let's talk for a second. Steve Halabura is my guest, CEO, co-founder, director with Buffalo Potash Corporation. I mean, the thing we can take from Donald Trump, regardless of where people's stance is on the U.S. president, is it always comes down to the deal. And what I got from the statement that he made last week, whether it was just throwing it out there or not, floating a balloon or not, is he felt like the price they were paying for Canadian potash is too much and they could buy it cheaper from Belarus. Knowing that there's a very limited number of spots in the world that potash can be mined and sold from, how does that price point get set, and are we competitive?
1: The general price point, you know, as I've seen it set, is based upon large contracts that are made between suppliers and national buyers like China or India. And that tends to set the trend over the next 12 months. And there are smaller variations, spot price, meaning, okay, if I can just pick up a small amount, that may be a bit higher. But the pricing is very much tied to that benchmark. Mm-hmm. It doesn't, there's no deep discounts out there. What the price of potash is determined, or what determines that more, is One of the things that you see with respect to potash, if it gets too expensive, farmers simply do not buy it. So there's almost a natural ceiling as to how high that price goes. there may be a short-term increase in supply, and this was seen in 2022. But then 2023, nobody was buying because many of the world's farmers are subsistence farmers. They can't afford to pay a lot. Secondly, there is a bit of a low end to that margin because potash is relatively, you know, it is expensive to produce. You know, the mining technology, processing technology, and transport is, again, pretty much set as to global rates. Mm-hmm. So I don't think there's much of a price window or much price variability, Evan. Mm-hmm. I don't see a big fire sale, you know, where you would see, hey, potash, 60% off, right. Come and get it. Not going to happen.
0: Right. I want to, we've only got about 3 minutes left. I got a couple of other things I want to get to. This announcement that Canpotex is putting $500 million into the Vancouver terminal. What does that say for the health of Saskatchewan's potash industry?
1: I think it's very healthy, Evan. Just internally with Buffalo Potash, we've done our own sort of reading of the tea leaves. And there could be the need for an additional 10 million tons from now to 2030. The demand is robust and it is, you know, increasing, you know, between 2-3. I've seen up to 4% per year. So that is very good for Saskatchewan's industry. The world does need more of it. So I think Canpotex is, you know, it's an astute move, increasing the capability to service that growing market. It takes time to put a port in. Better to start now. So I think it's a very positive move for the industry.
0: Can I just ask, I want to take you back. You were talking about amping up production. How much room is there to amp up production? It sounds like we've got the commodity. That's not an issue. Is there a market for increased potash production?
1: Well, I believe there is. You know, without getting into specifics, over the next next 5 years, much of the current capacity or ability to increase, I think, it will be absorbed. And there will be the need for new production. Now, will we see another big mine built? I don't know about that. A conventional underground mine is extremely expensive, and mines that, solution mines that use vertical wells also are expensive. These are fairly expensive commodities, and they require a lot of upfront capital. It's more a question of, is there capital available to do that?
0: Right.
1: But I do think that, you know, the resource is here, and there will be people coming and saying, hey, I want part of that.
0: What's the update before I let you go on your organization, Buffalo Potash Corp?
1: Well, we had a very productive summer, Evan. As you know, we're looking at a new way of getting to that resource, of mining that resource, and that uses oil field technology. We've installed our initial wells, and soon we're going to be taking the next step, which is connecting them up and seeing what comes up the pipe. So a busy summer of boots on the ground, Evan.
0: Well, we're going to have you back once we get to that next level of operations and productivity.
1: Anytime, Evan, anytime.
0: Appreciate you popping by the show, Steve. Thanks so much. Have a great day.
1: You're welcome. Thank you, Evan. Goodbye.
0: Steve Halabura is the CEO. He's co-founder of Buffalo Potash Corp. Potash, boy, it has been in the news a lot lately. And this announcement of the investment by Canpotex of the $500 million to upgrade the Vancouver Potash Terminal, to me, is not only a good sign for the health of potash here, but getting our potash to markets globally as well. 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
0: Hey there, it's Evan Bray. When someone says Saskatchewan, the first thing they think of is what? Wheat? Cows? What people should be thinking of is uranium, because we are sitting on the highest grade uranium deposits in the world. And that means big opportunity for the people of Saskatchewan. But you know something? Opportunity doesn't just mean money in the economy. It also means options for our youth. And it's amazing to me just how invested in education Cameco is. This year, they've given $5 million to Saskatchewan Polytechnic to help build the mining lab on the new campus. And in 2025, Cameco donated $10 million to the University of Saskatchewan. Both donations focus on helping prepare northern students for workforce participation in the mining and nuclear industries and include programs like the Cameco STEM Pathways Program at the USASC Prince Albert campus and scholarships to support northern and indigenous students in their education. I'm Evan Bray. Cameco is committed to building a strong future for Saskatchewan.
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16: I need to talk to somebody I can trust.
17: I think what's going to happen over the next 3 or 4 weeks, they're going to come to us and they're going to say, we're going to get rid of all the tariffs. They're going to come in and they're going to say, sir, we are sorry. They've treated the United States very, very badly. They have been one of the worst countries in the entire world. You know, we get along with China, we get along with the people, and we make good deals, but Canada's been really very difficult to deal with. I'm not
0: feeling it no more. If it wasn't the threatened comment to buy potash from Belarus, it was the, well, maybe we're going to ban diesel. Maybe we're going to stop. And boy, I'll tell you, this past week, spending the last week basically at the farm helping Tim with harvest, diesel prices are tough for farmers right now. I watched as we would every single day top up the combine. We run our swing auger off of the tractor, the grain truck. Diesel is thousands of dollars anyway, let alone the diesel prices being what they are. We know Conservative leader Pierre Poilievre has been pitching a plan to get the federal government to cut the federal taxes on diesel fuel as well. Boy, if they do that, they almost need to make it retroactive December 1st, I feel, because there's a lot of people that have forked out a lot of cash with regard to diesel. Don't forget, we're going to talk about farming. I'd love to hear if you could sum up the 2026 harvest in one phrase, one statement, one line, what would it be? We are doing that at 11:30. I've got a guest joining me who's about to retire, a friend of mine who's run the Regina Public Library for quite some time. Looking forward to the chat with Jeff Barber next here on 980 CJME and 650 CKOM.
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18: 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The latest productivity measure shows Saskatchewan's economy is about 20% more productive than the national average, as we outpace in almost every industry, particularly agriculture, where we are more than twice as productive as the nation as a whole. I'm Brent Laux.
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21: From the National Newsroom of the Canadian Press, I'm Lisa Laporte. Prime Minister Mark Carney says the federal government's calendar isn't dictated by any specific aspect of the U.S. U.S. President Donald Trump stepped up the cross-border trade war as his outright bans on imports of certain Canadian goods took effect today. Carney told reporters in Vancouver, Canada is a reliable partner and has no intention of escalating the trade war, but noted he never rules anything out. Meantime, Carney says Parliament will address AI safety this fall. This after media reports suggested OpenAI's ChatGPT chatbot coached the Tumblr Ridge shooter. BC Attorney General Nikki Sharma has asked Ottawa to change the criminal code to ensure accountability for AI companies. Carney was asked at a media conference whether the government would consider taking such measures.
1: Independent of the BC Attorney General, our government has been looking at and consulting on issues around a series of issues around safe social media, extending extending to AI, the responsibilities, the various responsibilities these providers have, and any liabilities that they may have.
21: U.S.-based magazine Mother Jones reported last week details of the alleged interactions between shooter Jesse Van Rensselaer and ChatGPT, in which it vividly described the effectiveness of a shotgun being used in a classroom. Industry experts say the latest round of layoffs in Ontario's steel belt highlights the ripple effects of U.S. tariffs as their impact reverberates through Canada's manufacturing supply chain.
3: Stelco Holdings on Monday said it was laying off up to 500 workers at its Hamilton, Ontario and Lake Erie facilities. The company cited the ongoing trade crisis, weak demand and continued import pressure. A chief economist at Canadian Manufacturers and Exporters says companies that use steel are losing U.S. sales and cutting production, which in turn reduces the amount of steel they buy from Canadian producers. Diana Mussina, The Canadian Press.
21: Iran is urging Americans to reconsider who leads their country. A spokesperson for Iran's Revolutionary Guard told a news conference today Americans should take to the streets and protest U.S. President Trump's policies to denounce what he calls warmongering. And actor Dennis Haskins, who played Principal Richard Belding in Saved by the Bell, has died at the age of 75.
22: I have got the funniest topic for my show today.
23: What?
22: Coach Sonsky says that some girl came in to try out for the wrestling team.
21: His agent calls Haskins a great person who absolutely loved his fans and always made time for them. This is the Canadian Press. In sports, Toronto Maple Leafs general manager John Chayka spoke with the media today after yesterday's blockbuster trade that saw Toronto land talented winger Kirill Marchenko from the Columbus Blue Jackets. Chayka shipped Matthew Nyes to Columbus in the biggest piece heading the other way. The GM was asked how Nyes, whose name had been mentioned in trade rumors, took the news.
24: I apologize to him for the noise over the last several months. I don't think it was necessarily fair to him. This was the only thing we seriously considered as a management group. These things happen. You understand.
21: Toronto lost its opening game of the NHL regular season tonight 3-2 to the Montreal Canadiens. The Atlanta Braves rallied past the Philadelphia Phillies 5-3 in the opener of a best-of-three National League wildcard series in Major League Baseball. And the CFL leading Montreal Alouettes have acquired veteran American Julian Hauser from the Hamilton Tiger Cats. From the Canadian Press, I'm Lisa Laporte.
25: I'm David Curtin with your 980 CJME News Update. Premier Scott Moe says the province is looking to build two large nuclear reactors in the province in the northwest. If all goes according to plan, the first could be online 16 years from now. In Saskatoon, a judge says no to an injunction which would have kept a homeless encampment from being torn down. Court of King's Bench Justice Richard Dadalek cited a lack of evidence from Crystal Fafard, the lawyer seeking the injunction. Regina's police chief says crime is a concern around the encampment and in the Heritage neighborhood. Loralee Davies says people will see more officers in the area. Regina's been watching what's been happening in Saskatoon. And at Mosaic Stadium, that, it turns out, is the sound of a sold-out crowd. There were still hundreds of tickets available just days ahead of the Foo Fighters Stadium concert, but now Rio says it ended up being sold out with close to 30,000 tickets sold. CJME Harvest weather, partly cloudy, breezy, and 5 degrees overnight. Another windy day to help the harvest on Wednesday with a high of 15 degrees. That's your 980 CJME News Update. I'm David Curtin.
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0: Welcome back to the show. And by the way, thanks to everyone who's already started texting in your harvest in one sentence. If you could wrap up 2026 harvest in one sentence or one phrase, what would it be? 1-877-332-8255. Some good ones coming in on the text line at 11:30. We'll open up the lines. We'll have a chat with you, whether it's on the phone or the text. It's been an interesting year, to say the least. So thank you to everyone who's already showing us some creative lines are coming in. I like that. And some people trying to make the best of what can be wet field conditions, high diesel prices, you name it, typical farming year. Well, I love the opportunity that I have on this show to highlight not only some of the incredible work that happens in our province, but the people that do that work. And from time to time, someone who has been in a role for a long time steps away. You remember we did that not that many, what is it, about a year and a half ago with the Saskatoon Fire Chief. We had a chat with him. This is an opportunity to talk about an industry, the library industry, and a person that has been involved for a long time, more than two decades, actually. Jeff Barber had a front row seat to some pretty dramatic changes when you think about what a public library is. Joining the Regina Public Library in 2003, he became its CEO 2 years later. Think about that, 2005, and has been there until his retirement, which is coming up in, what, about 2 weeks from now. I'm happy to welcome to our program the soon-to-be-retired CEO of the Regina Public Library, Jeff Barber, joining me in studio. Jeff, welcome to the program.
1: Thanks for having me, Evan.
0: I was saying it was good to see you. You and I have worked together through the years. I think about the opportunities I had when I was in the chief's role with the police. Yeah. You and I talking about grade 3 reading and all of those types of important programs. We'd cross paths many times.
1: Yes, and I remember being mistaken for Mr. Trump once. When I
0: was is that right? Oh, my gosh. You just brought back that memory. Yes. Oh, yeah. That would have been in. Oh, that's a funny memory. I hadn't even thought about that, but that was in Donald Trump's first term. Was he a little guy in like grade three
1: kid in the Cops and Readers program.
0: Cops and Readers.
1: And of course, you and your uniform unmistakable, but.
0: Yeah.
1: Yeah, I guess I looked like.
0: Did he ask you, are you Donald Trump? Is that what he said?
1: Yes, when people knew who you were, and then they were asked, who is this guy?
0: Thank you for bringing that up, because I actually forgot about that. You've been doing this for a long time. CEO, I mean, that's an important role, but it's a high-pressure role, and you've been doing this for well over 20 years. I can't imagine how it's changed in those years.
1: It has, and certainly, you know, both in terms of, I would say, the role, but ultimately that the role and its change over time,
0: right?
1: Because it responds to the library, and public libraries are reflections of our community. So thinking of how our community has changed in 20 years, and ultimately in my career of 35 plus, how have public libraries changed in that time? It's tremendous. Going from, at the time I came here, I would say largely a very traditional public library service here in Regina,
0: right?
1: Which was very much a part of library service in the day, but over these over 20 years, of course, our society has changed.
0: Right,
1: technology has changed. Yes, we still lend a lot of books. At the same time, I would say lending books is something we can almost do with our hands behind our backs. It is all the other things that people are doing in public libraries that is taking up kind of that energy and ultimately is being met with enthusiasm in the community.
0: Jeff Barber is my guest. He is the Regina Public Library Director and CEO. Like so many people in Saskatchewan, you have rural roots.
1: Yes.
0: What was it that took you into this career in libraries?
1: Oh, gosh. I think at the time I was finishing undergrad studies and had decided on a stream. A friend of mine actually who was a librarian said, you know, I think you should look into this. I think you would really like this. Mm-hmm. And I did. And actually, much to my surprise, I did think, you know, I really would like that. It was very much part of where I came from. Very much, I think for me, a big part of why I went to libraries is that focus on on intellectual freedom, on people having, being able to express their own opinions, being able to listen to those of others, and that engagement of community in broad conversation. So while I'm retiring, actually this person who talked me into doing it is still working.
0: Oh, is that right? Yes. Well, when you look back at, and I'll you can use your entire time working in the library, or you can just talk about your time as CEO. Are there a few things that stand out for you in terms of what you're most proud of, what you have been able to accomplish?
1: You know, I think I would say probably kind of career wise, but also certainly in that time at RPL, very much. I've always been very interested in technology and public libraries and what's possible there. So certainly within the RPL context as CEO, I think we have gone, and as kind of alluded to before, from very traditional kind of a public library to a place where offerings of technology to the community are something that we do both as a service, as something that drives some of our programming. But also, I think, you know, one of the things that we've been able to accomplish, I guess we, 2008-09, is founding the SILS Consortium. So Saskatchewan Information and Library Services Consortium, which is a cooperative consortium of all the public library systems in Saskatchewan, who collectively decided on using a single library technology so that everyone in the province gets access to the whole collection of the province. Right. In a place where, as much as it's great that Saskatchewan is about the same size as France, but France has 65 million more people.
0: Right.
1: So a way to do that find a Saskatchewan solution to ensuring that people can find what they want to read. That's been, I think, a great boon to library users in Saskatchewan.
0: Jeff Barber, Regina Public Library, soon to be retired director and CEO. Date is October the 9th, I believe.
1: October 9th is my last day in the office, yes.
0: Do people still want from libraries the same things that they did 20, 30, 50 years ago? I mean, I know you weren't there 50 years ago, but you said people like libraries because it's where they went to borrow a book, get information, do research, maybe find that quiet spot. Is it something, are they still looking for the same things today?
1: They're looking for some of the same things. I think it's as much as, and as I mentioned, I think we can lend books with our hands behind our backs. But yes, still a lot of people borrowing books and reading. And public libraries in terms of encouraging reading, and encouraging information, access for all, very much fundamental to public library service. At the same time, look in the context of learning, how people learn is different. The society around us is different. So I think libraries have stepped up both in terms of, that classic kind of reading environment, but also in terms of technology and even in terms of e-books, digital audio books. Great, but ultimately it's people coming into libraries. And one of the reasons that public libraries, you see them still being built, you see them still being expanded, being renovated. A part of that change in public libraries is that people are coming in to do more rather than getting rid of books and doing something else. It's all of those things plus more.
0: Right.
1: And ultimately, as you bring in people for programming, as you bring in people to use our digital media studio, as you bring people in, people ultimately take more space than books.
0: Right.
1: So you see libraries growing because of what they're doing, what people are doing in them is changing.
0: Do you feel, and so I'm back things up a little bit because we've talked about some challenges that have happened, particularly in a couple of Saskatoon libraries around safety issues, safety concerns. And I've had many discussions on the air. I will continue to be a big supporter of libraries. However, I feel like libraries, like many different organizations, have had scope creep because of what they are being asked to do. And I will go no further than police. I think police are one of the worst for taking on work that may not be theirs to take on. Do you think that's happened in the library system?
1: You know, I think that, excuse me, it is something that we have worked with quite extensively at RPL. And I think ultimately, you know, a bit of scope creep in libraries, I think Possibly. I think we have been very attentive to that at Regina Public Library. I think some libraries have, I would say, passed over the line a little bit into social services provision.
0: Right. That's where I'm going.
1: And I think, you know, for RPL, we have avoided that. We have tried to stay fundamental values of public libraries guide what we do. So in terms of who is coming in the library, yeah, our libraries reflect our entire community. And so that is from those who need the most help to those who perhaps need the least. That entire spectrum of people is in the library. In working through that, how do we respond to that? Well, we respond to that with well thought out an approach to safety and security, safe and welcoming is what we call it. An approach that is cognizant and ultimately empathetic of the people that we're working with. So it's not judgment of where they come from, it's understanding of where they come from.
0: Right.
1: And how I think, and ultimately for us, a very successful approach that has helped us in combination with staff training, leadership in that area within the library that serves our whole system. Ultimately, we did change our security company, and we've actually had a great relationship with the commissioners who have become our security company. But yes, security, but ultimately they have embraced our way of helping ensure a safe space in the library without it being policey.
0: Yeah. Yeah. And I totally understand what you mean by that, because you want it to not feel like there's armed guards standing at the door, but you also want people to feel like if I'm coming in to use this space, it's a safe space.
1: It's a safe space.
0: Right. I want to talk about the fight for funding, because gosh, I'll tell you, I feel like I would be always standing in front of council talking about the police budget. But it felt to me like the library was always fighting for funding. Has it gotten better, easier, tougher? Mm-hmm. Where are things? You've been doing this a long time.
1: You know, I have. I think I would say that in my time, I think that our ability to make the case for operational funding has been really very good. Mm. We have over the years, and I think since immediately before me becoming CEO, we did have quite a challenge with closure threats and whatnot in 2003. I think since that time, we have not had our mill rate turned down by council. So great success, I think, in terms of our operating mill rate. We have had some challenges in terms of most recently access to debt for Central Library for infrastructure.
0: Right.
1: Ultimately, while that is a setback, that is one possibility. Yes, public libraries legislatively must access debt through a city. So that is our only mechanism to access debt, but it's not our only mechanism to access funding for our kind of Central Library plus our course branch system.
0: Let's talk about Central Library quickly. We're getting close to the end of our time, but what is going to happen there? Like, this has been a bit of an ongoing discussion. Are you going to see a new library? Will it be revised where it is? Will it go into a new location?
1: Yeah. And, you know, I think there's been, especially since the debt conversation in the spring and that confirmation from council, the board's been working a lot on the infrastructure needs of the library, and the Central Library, but also one of the things that we've talked about it with council before is that trying to get the Central Library on its way.
0: Right.
1: And we've also been doing a lot of work on our branch system and how do we make the branch system work better and adapt to how the city has grown since we actually have added branches. So looking at that, and now that the Central Library debt issue has meant that Central Library can't happen as quickly as we thought, the board's actually been working on that a lot. And I think I am not discouraged, frankly, at all. Mm-hmm. I'm very encouraged. But I do need to leave the board to talk about what their plan is.
0: Right.
1: I am starting when they talk about the mill rate at council in a few weeks.
0: Good stuff. Well, listen, I'm happy that we were able to connect, Jeff. You and I, like I say, we've crossed paths, worked together in numerous ways through the years. And so when I heard you were calling it a day and calling it time to retire, what are you going to do? You're a new grandpa.
1: I'm a new grandpa, so we're a little
0: granddaughter. Is that what I understand?
1: Granddaughter, yeah. Yes. And these days, a very, very jealous basset hound in that household as well.
0: That's
1: so
0: right.
1: We'll be doing some basset hound where walking and goes. And some babysitting.
0: Well, enjoy a very deserved retirement. Thank you for what's been a couple of great decades with you at the helm for Regina Public Library. And thanks for popping in today for the update.
1: Thank you, Evan.
0: Good to have you here.
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0: Jeff Barber, the outgoing director and CEO of the Regina Public Library, enjoyed working with Jeff. Man, he caught me off guard with, I totally forgot. We were at the library on, I think it's called Regent Library on Albert Street. I was there. We were doing a Cops and Kids, or Cops and Readers reading program there. I was there wearing my uniform, so I was clearly a police officer. Jeff was there in a suit, much like he wore today in the studio. And one little guy, he's 2 years old, or two, grade two, I would say, he says to Jeff, "Are you Donald Trump?" And I totally forgot about that until he brought it up here in the interview. But, oh my gosh, we had a good laugh about that. And of course, you know, he's trying to remain professional in front of these little grade twos and threes. No, I'm not Donald Trump. I'm the head of the libraries here. Yeah, heck of a good guy. Appreciate him popping by and appreciate all that he did in what was almost 21 years as CEO. As we talked about, I mean, Jeff was very instrumental in the development of Saskatchewan's integrated library system that we know and use today. So he was a big part of that. Instrumental in the creation of the Mamawayatitin Center in North Central Regina, where, of course, there is a library there as well. Lots of great work that Jeff did. So again, thank you for coming on to the program. Okay, let's talk harvest. I would love to know from you, if you summed up this year, 2026 harvest, in one phrase, one sentence, what would it be? And there's some good stuff coming in. I hear it. I mean, I was home for the better part of a week, including yesterday. I got back into the city late last night. Probably be back out there on the weekend. I always try and take a little bit of time to help my brother with harvest, but talking with, you know, whether it's farmers in the co-op in the morning before it's ready to get going for the day, or bumping into a couple, inevitably you're passing on the grid, you stop and chat for 2 minutes and then you carry on your way. A lot of the things that I'm hearing on the text line were things that I heard elbow out the grain truck talking with the neighbor as we passed on the grid. 1-877-332-8255. Love to hear your thoughts. Sum up the 2026 harvest in one phrase. What would it be for you? We'll go to the phone lines and the text lines next here on 650 CKOM 980 CJME.
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2: I'm David Curtin with your 980 CJME news update. Premier Scott Moe says the province is looking to build two large nuclear reactors in the province in the northwest. If all goes according to plan, the first could be online 16 years from now. In Saskatoon, a judge says no to an injunction which would have kept a homeless encampment from being torn down. Court of King's Bench Justice Richard Dadalek cited a lack of evidence from Crystal Fafard, the lawyer seeking the injunction. Regina's police chief says crime is a concern around the encampment and in the Heritage neighborhood. Lorelei Davey says people will see more officers in the area. Regina has been watching what's been happening in Saskatoon. And at Mosaic Stadium, that, it turns out, is the sound of a sold-out crowd. There were still hundreds of tickets available just days ahead of the Foo Fighters Stadium concert, but now Rio says it ended up being sold out with close to 30,000 tickets sold. CJME harvest weather, partly cloudy, breezy, and 5 degrees overnight. Another windy day to help the harvest on Wednesday with a high of 15 degrees. That's your 980 CJME news update. I'm David Curtin.
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3: There is a direct link between how a hockey player thinks and works and successful persons working at a potash mine. Jesse Zatariak applied his WHL hockey experience and learnings to his current work at Nutrien. He realized that what fueled his working career and success at Nutrien wasn't his technical expertise, it was actually his mindset. What has been learned is that at Nutrien, anyone they've hired from team sports understands what it means to help someone else. Not for personal gain, but because you're part of something bigger. It's a mindset that fits naturally in potash operations, where success depends on many roles working together, much like a hockey team. And that's sort of what potash mining is in general. You're part of something bigger, like feeding the world. And so there is a direct link between how a hockey player thinks and works, and successful persons working at a potash mine. I'm Eric Anderson from CIMSA.
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0: Welcome back to the show, Evan Bray. Good to have you here. It's a Tuesday, just getting close to the lunchtime, which this is the time. It'll be usually around, depending on where you are in the province, 10, 10:30, 11 o'clock, when farmers can actually get rolling in the fields. This time of year, especially if it gets as cool overnight as it has been, there's a heavy dew in the morning, and it's still too tough. They're not able to get out there. They need not just the ground to be dry, but they need the grain to be dry enough to get out there. So for us, over the last week, we were probably around 11 o'clock we would be able to get going. And then you work as late as you can, but a lot of nights, once it cools off, the straw gets tough, and it gets tougher to combine. So you work feverishly when you can in that window. This has been quite the year. When you think about the rains, many parts of the province got some well-timed rains early in the year, May and June. June was a fairly rainy month for a lot of the province, even parts of the province that haven't had the best moisture conditions got a bit of rain, so optimistic that things would be good. The challenges come with, we had a long string of hot weather in July in a lot of the province, and then we got some of those late rains. Think about the Labor Day weekend. It poured, parts of the province getting 7 and 8 inches of rain, which has seriously compromised the ability to get into the field and get the job done. So we were chatting yesterday, and I said, you know, just in the conversations I've had with neighbors of ours around the farm, there's lots of different ways in which people are describing Harvest 2026. So I said, that'd be a good, we could do a whole segment on that. Shoot us a text or give us a call and let us know in one phrase or one sentence how you would describe this year's harvest. 1-877-332-8255. I think this is a funny conversation. I'm going to bring Jason on from Estevan. Jason, how's harvest going?
1: Well, you know what? It started off in the springtime. We had beautiful conditions. We were starting to seed. And then we got the whole province got a 100-kilometer-an-hour wind there, and it sheared the crop off, and we were in a bit of a drought. And then it started to rain, and it rained. And I'm in Estevan area, and we don't get these kind of rains. We are sitting at 26 inches and 9 tenths for the year.
0: Whoa!
1: And I think, if I'm not mistaken, it's either 7 or 9 inches since August the 6th. And August the 6th was the day we desiccated our peas to start the harvest.
0: Yeah.
1: And it just hasn't stopped raining since. We get a little bit here and there. And
0: You must have some soft spots and parts of the fields you're not going to get into.
1: We finished canola. We went back to Durham yesterday. And on the first field we pulled in, which I thought this will be our best one for dryness, and we were stuck 14 times. Between four combines, we were stuck 14 times in 4 hours.
0: Was it you that said you guys have got a pot of money?
1: Yeah, that was us.
0: Okay, so tell me the premise. How does it work?
1: Last couple of years, we've been, anybody that screws up on the farm, you got to throw $50 in the pot. And we call it the screw-up pot. And you just got to throw $50 in if you leave the gates open or you dump grain on the ground or whatever you do. And if you get stuck, well, that costs $50 too. But this year, when it got to 2,500, we capped. We said, no, there's no more ha.
0: Oh, my gosh. It gets expensive in these muddy conditions, Jason.
1: Yeah, it sure does. But
0: well, I appreciate you giving us some time. Thanks for joining the show.
1: All right. Have a good one.
0: 1-877-332-8255. If you could describe your harvest in one sentence, what would it be? Wanda says, better late than never. Wanda goes on to say in her message, still have PTSD from 2019 where we had to leave acres out through that winter. 1-877-332-8255. John says, should have grown rice with all of this water. Would have made sense. Input costs and weather could have... I'm not even going to finish that. John, I know what you're saying. There's a few expletives in a few of the text messages that we're getting here today. 1-877-332-8255. Challenging, to say the least. Diesel prices are driving me crazy. It can't get any worse, can it? With the little smiley face emoji. 1-877-332-8255. How are you making out, Ryan? You're working just north of Estevan, is that right?
2: You bet, yeah.
0: And you guys, what are you working on? Canola?
2: Canola, yeah.
0: Yeah. So how's the harvest been for you guys this year?
2: Oh, it's been challenging at times, that's for sure. Just like most people there. We started on the wheat, but we couldn't get that dried down good enough, so we were starting to lose a little bit of the canola there, so we hopped on that, and that's what we're going to finish on probably, and then we're hopefully going to get back going on the wheat here soon.
0: Right. I know a few people have talked about second growth on their wheat with all of the moisture. Has that been an issue your way?
2: Not so much. It's been more or less just it's laying down. It's getting hard to get. So.
0: Yeah.
2: And we're losing obviously some bushels there, but the thing is, we have to pick and choose between losing the cheaper crop and losing the more expensive crop. So we're going to pick the more expensive crop.
0: I know exactly how that works, Ryan. Thanks so much for the call. My brother the other day, I said, what are we working on? He says, well, we're leaving the oats till the end. Because the oats, of all of them, I mean, if you got canola out there, you're going to want to get the canola off for sure. 1-877-332-8255. If you could sum this year up in one phrase, Luke from Pontex says one word, done. Finished up on Sunday. What a good feeling. Hey, Luke, congratulations on that. 1-877-332-8255. Muddy, wet, humid, drowned out in the low spots. It was a very trying year, says Monica in Boston. Challenging harvest would be the words I would use. Joe in the Wilkie area. Enough to make a preacher swear. Jim in Weyburn. I feel like we're seeing some consistent themes with parts of the province. That southeast part of the province has gotten a ton of rain over the last few months, and that seems to be where we are we're getting a lot of these comments. John in Lampman says, we're sitting in a little pocket that has had 36 inches of rain since the end of May. Wow. Wetter than we were in 2011. We had to temporarily fence some hayland just to get the heifers out of the corral. Wow. Because some of our pastures were completely underwater. So it's been challenging, to say the least, not just with harvest, with cattle as well. My brother the other day, we're combining a wheat field, and the low spots where you can see the water sitting still, obviously you know to go around those. So my brother's going around. He was literally, we're chatting kind of back and forth. I'm in the grain truck, he's in the combine. And he said he literally was driving along, didn't seem like a low spot at all. And all of a sudden he looked down and he could see water in the stubble. Like it was just a spot in the middle of the field, but clearly saturated enough that the water was sitting there. No, he didn't get stuck. It was close, but he got out of there, water spraying off the tires. But man, it is wet out there this year. And I was complaining this morning, I was cranky about the mosquitoes. I don't know if you found this in your part of the province, but mosquitoes, especially because of all the moisture, man, there is a ton of them this year as well. 1-877-332-8255, Alameda area. Greg, what's it been like for harvest this year?
3: Well, I told your associate it was delayed, but it's probably non-existent, probably for me. It's so wet here at Alameda, and I'm one of the lucky ones. I'm north of the community. You get south or right around just south of Alameda. It's quite bad. Where Jason said it was 7 to 9 inches since August 9th
0: or something, yeah.
3: Yeah, well, we're pushing 12 and a half, 13 inches.
0: Wow.
3: At my farm, and if you just get a few miles south of the community, Alameda, south of Oxbow, Frobisher in there, it's much worse. So I'm a small grain farmer. I can get by, but I really feel bad for these guys that are trying to get tracks, duels, stuck, you know. You go out in the field, you just can't get moved. Yeah.
0: And that's empty. So you throw a load of grain on that truck or that cart or whatever, and that it's a lot of weight.
3: Oh, yeah, that's the thing. The ruts that are being put in the fields and the extra expense that you have to do to try and make modifications on your combine, these bigger operators, to get equipment to get through the fields. I really feel sorry for them, but, you know, something my 87-year-old father said yesterday, he's never seen anything like it, so, but you live and learn, so.
0: That's the way. I mean, isn't that the way? I mean, I talked to a number of farmers over the last week, like I say, bumping into them at the co-op, or often as everyone's wanting to know, what's your wheat testing? Like, my brother's texting our neighbors, have you tried your wheat? Yeah, we just did. It's 17. Okay, so we're going to give it a little bit more time. We're going to go over and work on canola or whatever. You have these conversations, and inevitably, you've got right now people talking about moisture, keeping in mind parts of the province are done and have been done harvest for quite some time. Maybe didn't get quite as impacted with those September I was going to say showers, but they were downpours that we got in the province. A number of people throwing out diesel prices having a big impact when you put together your budget for the year. Of course, you never know where grain prices are going to be, but diesel prices are definitely adding to the costs. 1-877-332-8255. Sum up for the year with fuel greed. The fuel companies are making record profits. Last year, the price of diesel was between $0.98 and $1.06 a liter. Isn't that something? Thanks for the text. Now, what is it, $2.46 or something like that I saw? Mr. Waldner, our friend from Swift Current. When my diesel alarm comes on, I just crank up Mr. Bray on the radio. Oh, yeah. Thanks for listening down there. Always appreciate our listeners in the Swift Current area. I mentioned Luke in Pontex is done. Paul from Aberdeen, summing up harvest in one sentence, as Buford T. Justice used to say, I can't say it. Sorry, Paul, I can't, you know, I can't read that on the radio. Summing up 2026 harvest in one word, expensive. Brad from Dundurn. The bills are paid, so every bushel from here on out is pure profit as I drive towards the last pass in the field. Dave, thanks for the text. 1-877-332-8255. It rained too long and too much at the beginning of May, which delayed seeding. It was followed up by a mini drought through the summer and ended up raining for far too long and too much at the start of September, which delayed harvest. Farmers aren't happy unless they're complaining. Therefore, we should all be ecstatic. Burke in Moose Jaw. Yeah. One step forward, two steps back. Combine one day, take 2 days off, about 50% done in the southeast corner. That's Joel down in Wawota. 1-877-332-8255. How are you making out? Where are you at? And if you could sum up your 2026 harvest in one phrase, one sentence, what would it be? Text and phone line still open for you. We'll take a break and be right back here. 980 CJME, 650 CKOM.
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0: once in a while we get a text from a location and I have to look it up because I'm like, I don't know where that is. We have a text from Carrie from Fulda. I had never heard of Fulda before. I don't even know if I'm saying it right. Just north of Humboldt, but I had to look it up. Carrie says, my one word to describe harvest this year, late. Bryce in Swift Current, harvest this year is like a bad marriage, long and drawn out, so I've been told. He goes on to say, our marriage has been fine so far, but harvest ain't done yet. 1-877-332-8255. Lots of people still texting in here. Fir Mountain, we were in the dry area of the province. Since Labor Day weekend, we've gotten 3 inches. Very thankful for that, even for those still harvesting. The heat and no rain in July cooked most of the grain. A nice stand, but nothing, very little in the heads. Joanne, thank you for the text. I always appreciate your text from that Fir Mountain area of the province. Have you ever seen a combine tiptoe through the field, Patty, in central Saskatchewan? No kidding with the moisture. David in Central Butte had some hardships with excess rain at the wrong time. Wheat lost a grade, high fuel prices, stuck with combines, but in my 40 years of farming this year, it's my best and most prosperous crop I've ever taken in. Wow. David, good stuff. Glad. My swathed barley was so ugly, the ducks wouldn't even eat it, says Mike in Hafford. Harvest from hell. I can't wait to go to Mexico, says Aaron. 1-877-332-8255. I'm looking at the list of words, people just texting in one word. Frustrating. Painful, tough, took way too long and way too wet, unpredictable, disaster. Spent half my time fixing, half running so far. Yeah, I'm thankful that we had a couple of breakdowns this last little while, but they didn't really slow us down too much. We were able to get them fixed in the morning before we could actually get going anyway and get back out into the field. So some good news there. If you want to keep joining this conversation, we've got it on our Facebook page. So you can just go to the Evan Bray Show Facebook page. Some funny answers, some funny thoughts on there. Summing up the 2026 harvest in one phrase. Thanks for playing along and good luck with harvest if you're out there plugging away at it today. We'll take a break. We'll be right back here on 650 CKOM, 980 CJME.
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9: 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Receiver Keyshawn Johnson will be on the Green Zone. Also, Jamie Thomas previews the Jets and, of course, a double take with Darryl.
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10: From the National Newsroom of the Canadian Press, I'm Lisa Laporte. Prime Minister Mark Carney says he has no plans to apply new trade pressure on the U.S. as Americans prepare for crucial midterm elections that could end Republican control of Congress. Carney told reporters in Vancouver today Canada is getting stronger, more independent, and resilient.
11: Canada is a reliable partner, and we're ready to work in any or all of those areas. Our timing isn't dictated by any specific aspect of the U.S. calendar.
10: Meantime, Carney says Parliament will address AI safety this fall. This after media reports suggesting OpenAI's ChatGPT chatbot coached the Tumbler Ridge shooter before they shot 8 people to death in the BC community earlier this year. A new study suggests young Canadians are more likely to feel hopeless about democracy than older residents.
12: The Statistics Canada study found about a quarter of respondents aged 25 to 44 were not at all hopeful about how democracy works in Canada. Those 65 and older were more likely to feel very hopeful than not. The study used data from a survey series from 2022 to 24 that asked people about democracy, their confidence in institutions and information, as well as their voting behavior. It comes as 3 major votes are set to be held in Canada in October, with provincial elections in Quebec and British Columbia and a referendum in Alberta. Hannah Stolz, The Canadian Press.
10: Accusations of gang rape on Cornell University campus is now shaking up students. But it's not the first time it's happened. ABC chief investigative correspondent Aaron Katursky discovered Cornell's own data shows more than 1 in every 3 undergraduate women say they were sexually assaulted during their time at the Ivy League school in Ithaca, New York.
13: In an explosive lawsuit, that former student included Snapchat messages from the fraternity brothers during the alleged assault. Free expletive, like you can walk in and whip it out. The case sparking outrage on social media and on campus.
14: I just think it's a monstrosity. I just feel just so unsafe around campus, especially knowing that these people are walking among us.
15: Pretty much the entire campus was like in a lot of shock.
13: In recent days, the student newspaper set up a hotline to report sexual misconduct.
10: New York Governor Kathy Hochul, who is also a board member of Cornell, wants an independent investigation into the gang rape lawsuit brought against the Ivy League school and the 7 students accused of taking part. And if your spring and early summer perennials are overgrowing their spaces, blooming less, producing smaller flowers, or flopping over, experts say it might be time to divide them. Crowded plants often struggle because they have to compete for limited water, nutrients, and sunlight. This is the Canadian Press. In sports, the Montreal Canadiens opened their regular NHL season tonight with a 3-2 win over their rivals, the Toronto Maple Leafs. Edmonton Oilers coach Mike Babcock says injuries are no excuse after veteran center Ryan Nugent-Hopkins was ruled out of tonight's season opener against Vancouver with a lower body injury. Babcock says the Oilers will learn more about their team while figuring out how to fill the hole.
16: You know, injuries are, in my opinion, just an excuse, and you find ways to learn about your team. You just got to figure out how to play it, and so we're going to figure out how to play it.
10: Nugent Hopkins is listed as day-to-day, while goalie Frederick Anderson is out until December with a knee injury. The Atlanta Braves rallied past the Philadelphia Phillies 5-3 in the opener of a best-of-3 National League wildcard series in Major League Baseball. And the CFL leading Montreal Alouettes have acquired veteran American Julian Hauser from the Hamilton Tiger Cats. From the Canadian Press, I'm Lisa Laporte.
17: I'm David Curtin with your 980 CJME News Update. Premier Scott Moe says the province is looking to build two large nuclear reactors in the province in the northwest. If all goes according to plan, the first could be online 16 years from now. In Saskatoon, a judge says no to an injunction which would have kept a homeless encampment from being torn down. Court of King's Bench Justice Richard Dadaluk cited a lack of evidence from Crystal Fafard, the lawyer seeking the injunction. Regina's police chief says crime is a concern around the encampment and in the Heritage neighborhood. Lorelei Davies says people will see more officers in the area. Regina has been watching what's been happening in Saskatoon. And at Mosaic Stadium, that, it turns out, is the sound of a sold-out crowd. There were still hundreds of tickets available just days ahead of the Foo Fighters Stadium concert, but now Real says it ended up being sold out with close to 30,000 tickets sold. CJME Harvest weather, partly cloudy, breezy, and 5 degrees overnight. Another windy day to help the harvest on Wednesday with a high of 15 degrees. That's your 980 CJME News Update. I'm David Curtin.
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0: Some breaking Toronto Maple Leaf news in the NHL. We've got a trade to announce. Kirill Marchenko has indeed been traded to the Toronto Maple Leafs from the Columbus Blue Jackets, and he has signed a 6-year extension worth $12.5 million per season. The details continue to come in, but Matthew Knies is a part of the deal. So it's Knies, Lorenz, Andre, and a second for Marchenko, Miles Wood, and Elvis Merzlikins, the goaltender, going to the Toronto Maple Leafs. So right before puck drop, tomorrow night, the Toronto Maple Leafs pick up Kirill Marchenko. Now, the difference between Kirill Marchenko and Matthew Knies last season was, I believe, 5 points in their productivity between the two teams. 27 goals, 67 points for Marchenko. Oh, no, just 1 point. 23 goals and 66 points. But Matthew Knies is worth $5 million less now than Kirill Marchenko. Not this season, but the next 4 seasons that Matthew Knies was under contract. So that trade is finalized for the Toronto Maple Leafs. But, of course, Kirill Marchenko will be playing with Nylander and Matthews, like the offense that he'll be with in Toronto, slightly above the talent level he was playing with the Columbus Blue Jackets. But Toronto did need to make some salary move here, so this year's salary will make a little bit more sense to drop their salary number down before puck drop to be cap compliant and all that. But the Toronto Maple Leafs get Kirill Marchenko from the Columbus Blue Jackets. Some of Elvis Merzlikin's salary will be retained by the Blue Jackets. He is on the IR, but there you go. Toronto Maple Leaf fans, there's your trade before puck drop tomorrow against the Montreal Canadiens. By the way, we got a full NHL preview show tomorrow. John Shannon's going to be here, Drew Remenda as well, and the voice. I have to be careful when I talk to Chris Cuthbert tomorrow not to say the voice of Hockey Night in Canada, because he's not anymore. They're not allowed to say that. The PWHL is now Hockey Night in Canada on CBC. He is now the voice of Saturday Night Hockey on Sportsnet and, of course, the Toronto Maple Leafs. So Chris Cuthbert will be a part of our preview show tomorrow here on the Green Zone as the NHL puck will drop tomorrow night. But right now, it's time for Sunday School.
1: Brothers and sisters, from the A's of the Aaron to the F's of that Jared DeGoff, the passes and the failures, oh, the failures. Brothers and sisters, the good and the wretched and the touchdowns. This is Jamie's Sunday School.
0: After every Sunday in the National Football League, I give you my top grades and my failing grades. Come on, you know what my top grade's going to be.
2: The autumn wind is a pirate, blustering in from sea. With a rollicking song, he sweeps along, swaggering boisterously. His face is weather-beaten. He wears a hooded sash, with a silver hat about his head and a bristling black mustache. He growls as he storms the country, a villain big and bold. And the trees all shake and quiver and quake as he robs them of their gold. The autumn wind is a raider, pillaging just for fun. He'll knock you round and upside down and laugh when he's conquered and won.
0: The autumn wind. is a Raider. Woo! 3-0, baby, let's go! The Raiders undefeated this season. Ah, yes. Never thought I'd cheer for Kirk Cousins so hard in my life, but here we are today. The undefeated Las Vegas Raiders go into New Orleans and beat the Saints with a late fourth quarter comeback. Oh, that felt good. I'm happy today. I know what the schedule is, okay? I even tweeted it out. I know what the schedule is ahead, okay? I get it. At home to the Chiefs, then in New England, then against the Bills and the Rams. I know. Undefeated is not going to last forever. But how many of you, yeah, I'm talking to you, thought the Raiders would be 3-0 after the first 3 weeks of the NFL season? None of you did. Not one. Not even me. Not one. They're one of my top grades this week in the National Football League. Okay, failing grade. Sunday night football. 1 minute left. I hate when refs make terrible calls that decide wins and losses.
3: Knicks in trouble. Just gets rid of it. Fuller in contact on her side. Brings the flag. He was getting rid of that ball. Cam Curl contacts him.
4: Pass interference. He gets on the 30. The ball in first is spotting a foul. On the right first down.
5: And, you know, it's, as we get toward the end, we actually see the receiver grab the defender and pull him into him. I don't see the defender do anything that significantly hinders the receiver on this play.
3: Even the first part of it when he contacts Bryant?
5: Even the first part.
3: Okay.
6: So, in your opinion, that should have been an interception.
5: If the knee gets down, yes. If 2 feet are down, yes. I absolutely, that's what I see.
0: Sean McVay yesterday held his post-game news conference within 10 minutes. After the game ended, usually he takes a little bit longer than that. The main beat reporters of the LA Rams didn't even get to the room yet when he had already called her quits. He was fuming, as he should have been, because the Rams should have had an interception. That should have been Rams beating the Broncos on Sunday Night Football. But you can't challenge pass interference in the National Football League, so you have to live with it. In the CFL, you darn rights if McVay had a challenge, and he would have won. He would have won the challenge. It would have been called off. It would have been called an interception. It would have been Rams ball with a minute left, and they would have won that football game instead of the Denver Broncos. I'm also annoyed because the Broncos are right behind the Raiders when it comes to the standings of the AFC West division. Okay, top grade, and this is overall. Yesterday, Sunday, had 14 games in the National Football League yesterday. 12 of the 14 games were one-possession games. It ties the record for the most in one day of NFL football. Steelers win late against the Bengals. The Giants get a interception in the end zone to kill the Titans' chances. The Commanders got a big interception late. The Lions over the Jets by a touchdown. The Browns beat the Panthers by 3. The Bills over the Chargers by 8 in a comeback win by the Buffalo Bills. The Colts game-winning 53-yard field goal by Schrader to beat the Texans. Of course, last night's game, 30-26. Game-winning field goal by the Ravens. Raiders by 8. 49ers by 6. Vikings by 7. What a Sunday in the National Football League. Unbelievable 12 games. Watching it on Red Zone, the host of Red Zone, the octave, the end of the morning games, there are so many games going down to the wire, and he's trying to do all the highlights on Red Zone. The octave his voice got to was clownish. Like, almost like he was pretending. He got so excited. He just kept getting higher and higher and higher in octave running. And then we go over here. Oh, my God. Like, it was outstanding stuff on NFL Sunday. But I do have one more failing grade. Have you seen the video of Travis Hunter's first interception? Jacksonville Jags, second-year player, the two-way guy, the DB and the receiver, he gets his first career interception. He goes in the end zone, and he spins the football. Apparently, it's a New England Patriot employee, but he's wearing the NFL ball boy stuff, grabs the ball, and teammate of Travis Hunter, the star, Josh Hines Allen, comes over to get the ball, and the guy's like, no, no, you can't have the ball. Josh Allen, give me the ball. It's his first, and he tries to punch it out like an actual NFL guy. Tried to punch it. He just hit me. You got it. It was like, relax. A Jags employee was over there too, going, get Josh, get out of here. I'll deal with it. Get out of here. Isn't it fishy that the New England Patriots ball boy was very hesitant to allow the Jaguars to get that ball? Check the PSI, guys. Let's see what's going on with the Patriots footballs this time. Nobody's quite sure if Hunter got that ball back, by the way, for his first career interception. It actually happened here in Saskatchewan a few weeks ago between the Toronto Argonauts. Kaser's first touchdown, and David Unger was on the Riders sideline trying to get the ball back, and the ball boy wouldn't give him the ball either. And then he got a penalty for being on the wrong sideline, was Unger. So, those ball guys, they take their job very seriously. I might offer too seriously. Do you have any top grades, failing grades? Let me know now. 1-877-332-8255 here on the Green Zone on 980 CJME and 650 CKOM.
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0: Jamie Nye with our NHL analyst Drew Remenda as we're looking at the Western Conference with Drew and the Central Division. For the last like 7 years, 6 years, it's been Dallas, Colorado. Maybe the Jets are there. Maybe the Minnesota Wild are there. Little, you know, pinch of St. Louis Blues. Is anybody cutting through, especially to get past Colorado or Dallas, who usually find themselves in the Western Conference final?
18: I don't see how. I really don't. I mean, you look at the Avalanche and you look at the Stars, those are the two top teams. The Wild, I think, will be there, although they took a major league blow yesterday with Brock Faber getting injured and having the fractured skull when the puck deflected in the Dallas game.
0: Innocent shot, too.
18: Yeah, nothing, right? But just deflected up and got him. That's a tough one. The Mammoth made a big step last year. Can they build on that? I like that team. I like the way Andre Tourney coaches. I think he's one of the best coaches in the league. The question mark I have is the Predators. They did gain some traction last year. They got a little bit better last year. They played down the stretch. They played pretty well. Well, throughout the year, they played pretty well, but they didn't get off to a great start again. So when you look at that team, can the Predators put it together? And the Jets. The Jets, I don't know what to say about the Jets. I really don't. They have been put in a very tough position by their goaltender, so I'm not sure what the Jets are going to do. Some people I'm hearing, Jamie, are looking at the Chicago Blackhawks and thinking, you know what, they're going to surprise some people. But until you get Connor Bedard back, who won't be back until about mid-November, even though he's skating now and participating in some shooting drills.
0: I think he's back before then.
18: You think so?
0: Yes.
18: You think so?
0: That kid won't leave the ice.
18: I know, but that's maybe his problem, right? I mean, his shoulders are just, I feel bad for him because, you know, my son Davis had shoulder problems, and boy, it's tough when you're young and trying to work those back in, and they keep betraying you. But if he's back in, you're right, let's say he misses a month of hockey. Boy, that month you could be out of the playoffs by that time, and they're gonna need him. I'd love to see him play with Patrick Kane because I think that'll be magic. But overall, I think when you look at it, I think it's going to be the usual suspects in the Central Division. You might have four teams coming out of there, maybe even five, and then three out of the Pacific.
0: Oof. When I look at who was out of the playoffs last year, who was in the playoffs, and trying to interchange, okay, who drops out?
18: Right.
0: I'm taking the Ducks and Kings out, and I'm probably sliding the Sharks and maybe the Blues in. So there's your three and five for the Western Conference. And I know Drew loves doing predictions.
18: Love it.
0: Love it.
18: My favorite thing. I'm big on the betting apps, too. You know me. I'm all over it.
0: He's got FanDuel and DraftKings. Yeah. And
18: I shouldn't say that. It's probably illegal for a broadcaster to be.
0: Oh, well, excuse me? You're kidding. Oh, I'm like, what? That's all broadcasters do now is how much they love gambling.
18: Well, that's right. You're right.
0: Davis Sanchez tells me what to bet on. Yeah, exactly. Oh, here's...
18: Who wins the first draw?
0: So your Stanley Cup final prediction is the Sharks beating the Sharks in an inter squad game, I assume, your Stanley Cup prediction.
18: The Barracuda versus the Sharks in Sharks win in five games. On that one. Listen, I like our team a lot, Jamie. I really do. I think it's going to be a lot of fun. Are we a Stanley Cup contender yet? I don't know if we're there. Amazing things would have to happen. But I'm looking at the Florida Panthers right now, and that's a team I think is going to be, I think this game you're seeing right now might be what you're going to see in the West, in the Eastern Conference final between Carolina and the Panthers, because the Panthers look back. Mm-hmm. And on the Western front, it's going to be,
0: I'm just going Colorado. Yeah.
18: I think Colorado's going to make that push, right? You think that they're, I think that you look at them and go, boy, can you keep them off the scoreboard again for another playoff? Like Vegas did. I don't know if he can. And then, you know, we'll meet them in the Western Conference Finals and kick the hell out of them.
0: Okay, there you go. There's Drew Remenda here on the Green Zone as the NHL season is underway. They're like 5 minutes in.

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5: 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I'm Evan Bray. 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
8: I'm David Curtin with your 980 CJME news update. Premier Scott Moe says the province is looking to build two large nuclear reactors in the province in the northwest. If all goes according to plan, the first could be online 16 years from now. In Saskatoon, a judge says no to an injunction which would have kept a homeless encampment from being torn down. Court of King's Bench Justice Richard Dadalek cited a lack of evidence from Crystal Fafard, the lawyer seeking the injunction. Regina's police chief says crime is a concern around the encampment in the Heritage neighborhood. Laura Lee Davies says people will see more officers in the area. Regina's been watching what's been happening in Saskatoon. And at Mosaic Stadium,

0: That, it turns out, is the sound of a sold-out crowd. There were still hundreds of tickets available just days ahead of the Foo Fighters Stadium concert, but now Rio says it ended up being sold out with close to 30,000 tickets sold. CJME Harvest weather, partly cloudy, breezy, and 5 degrees overnight. Another windy day to help the harvest on Wednesday with a high of 15 degrees. That's your 980 CJME News Update. I'm David Curtin.
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6: 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Toronto residents are most likely to consider such a move. The survey ranks Regina as the most affordable capital city in the nation, and number 5 overall. I'm Brent Laux.
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0: just playing classic NHL EA music tunes today here on the Puck Drop of the NHL. Season Game 1 is underway. The Panthers and the Hurricanes 0-0 midway through the first period as the Hurricanes raise the banner in Raleigh from their Stanley Cup championship. We're going to take a little pause on hockey. Let's get to an update on your Saskatchewan Rough Riders.
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3: I was going to say, I was like, is this NHL soundtrack day?
0: Yeah.
3: When that one came out.
0: Absolutely.
3: We played some Default yet? We got some Default.
0: Yeah, we already got Default on there already. Sum 41. We had Sum 41 on there.
3: For the first time since NHL 21, I think, I actually bought the new NHL game. Just finally get back in there.
0: Wow. They traded Brady Tkachuk, and Britton Gray is back, baby. When it comes to
3: fancy
0: the
3: draft, bringing him. I know I'm kidding.
0: How are your Senators going to do this year? I'm a little concerned for your Ottawa Senators.
3: They're a weird team right now. I get the concern, but it's also you get Brady out of there. It's a young team, and it feels like with Michael Andlauer as the owner, they have been kind of moving in a positive direction. You never know what happens when you get a personality like Brady Tkachuk out of there. I think it said the world when he gets traded and none of his teammates say anything about it.
0: Yeah, some people are saying it's addition by subtraction for Brady Tkachuk, but still, I'll be intrigued on how but if Linus Ullmark becomes the guy who you saw in Boston at some times, okay. Ottawa might be a team, not a contender. I don't see them contending with some of the beasts in the East, but at least a playoff team again.
3: Yeah, I don't live in fantasy land with the Senators like I do with the Dallas Cowboys. I have realistic expectations with the Senators.
0: Oh, you were happy last night, though, weren't you? Watching the Philadelphia Eagles get pummeled by Case Keenum and the Bears.
3: Couldn't have been happier. Couldn't happen to a better franchise, a better head coach, Nick Sirianni. Good for Case Keenum and getting a rushing touchdown even.
0: All right, Britton Gray is here. By the way, congratulations to Green Zone Rider reporter Britton Gray. He won a Prairie Regional Award for greatness in sports reporting. I know that's not the official word, but brilliance in sports reporting.
3: Excellence.
0: Okay. I like brilliance better. But explain the story that got you the award on a cool story when it comes to some girls picking up a new sport in Saskatchewan.
3: Yeah, twin sisters came to Canada from Saudi Arabia, their family, and they just fell in love with curling. They went on a trip to a curling elementary school and just kind of Son Labella just clicked with them. They really fell in love with it. Looking back, they called it mopping at first because not instead of sweeping and stuff like that. And what really stuck to me about it was just finding that connection to sport. They felt Canadian by doing it, becoming a part of it, becoming part of that community. And it just a great story. But ultimately, they're the stars of the article, right? They're the ones whose story I was able to share.
0: So congratulations, Britton. Congratulations to our newsroom, top a newscast from the day after the Grey Cup, which you were a part of that, of course. In reporting of that and some breaking news awards. You can read more at cjme.com, ckom.com. Okay, now let's get to the Saskatchewan Rough Riders. A lot of talk on where the Riders are, inconsistent, what's going on, how are we feeling? But even Trevor Harris admits there's some added urgency.
4: I don't want to say yeah because it that means we're approaching it differently, but you know it's later in the season. We know where we're at in the standings. We know our backs are against the wall to some degree, and it's on us to come out swinging. And that's exactly what this team is going to be. But with four games left, if you're not coming out swinging, then who are you? Do you even want to contend? Do you want to win a championship? Do you want to be the team that are there in the end? And I know what this team's made of, and so we're going to come out with a great ferocity and intensity, regardless of where we're at in the standings. But we know where we're at.
0: Yeah, they know. They don't need us to tell them that they're inconsistent and off their game. They know. And the Calgary Stampeders, their backs are further up against the wall than the Saskatchewan Rough Riders. Friday night is going to be very interesting at Mosaic Stadium, especially with Vernon Adams Jr. coming off a monster performance, albeit against the Ottawa Red Blacks.
3: Yeah, two teams who really need to get some consistency and want to make that final push. I know right now everyone's just, the BC Lions absolutely deserve all the credit, but you never know when a team gets hot. We've talked about that the whole time. We've seen the BC Lions way back in the day, right? They go into the playoffs kind of under 500. They go on and win the Grey Cup. It's just, how can you put together the best performances? This team has the championship core to do it, but you have to start eventually playing well. You can't just stumble into the playoffs and assume, oh, come the semifinal, you're all going to put together these masterpieces back to back. And I think that has to start maybe not this week, but it better happen pretty darn quick.
0: So you just heard Trevor Harris, which is a good thing because he missed yesterday's practice with an illness. He was full go today, Britton, for Trevor Harris.
3: Yeah, he was out there, full participant, no issue there. Jamarcus Hardrick did not participate today. He was out with an illness. So I'm not too worried. Illnesses, you never know. Like we saw with Daniel Johnson earlier, kept him out of two games. Other guys, Trevor Harris, you're back after just a day. We'll have to wait and see what happens there. But he would be a massive loss, especially when you think about the Calgary Stampeders defensive line and everyone they have there.
0: So when you look at the injury report today, James Letcher is back to limited today. Derek Roberson still limited. Tavon Campbell still limited. The only DNP was Jamarcus Hardrick. Any movement on Tavon Campbell getting closer to the starting lineup or no?
3: Same as yesterday. Not quite there yet. I would be surprised if he was out there this week in a starting spot, if I'm being honest. Next week, very interested. That's the one I'm kind of viewing as a chance for him.
0: It's almost like a mini bye.
3: You get a chance, and I think he logged some full practices and see where he's at. I haven't seen it yet. Of course, he's a veteran, right? We've seen it before. A guy gets in there, gets his one full practice in, all of a sudden he's starting. So we'll have to wait and see on that, but I'm leaning no.
0: So it'll likely be the similar secondary to the one we saw against the BC Lions.
3: It is. I know some people a little worried, but it is another game where they can work on the communication and see what Vernon Adams can do and not Nathan Rourke. Similar in the fact that they can both get outside the pocket and cause some damage, but different quarterbacks. And so you have to wait and see. Growing pains will happen with the amount of moves they're making and starting some CFL rookies as well.
0: And we are, you know, they're a little bit banged up, are the Calgary Stampeders, but we are seeing Vernon Adams Jr., you know, come back towards the mean a little bit at the start of the season. Remember, he went on that huge long streak without throwing an interception. He is again seeing a little bit more of the bad Vernon throwing some balls in interesting places. Even early in the season, they just weren't getting picked off. And now they're starting to see it. So there could be some opportunity there for the Saskatchewan Roughriders to turn the ball over, because it's something they still need more of for this Riders defense.
3: Yeah, we've talked about the offense not getting the big play. Where's the defensive big plays? Where are those turnovers? Where is getting quarterbacks like Nathan Rourke to the ground and causing those teams to punt? Both sides of the ball haven't been providing that spark, at least when I think back to last year. If the offense wasn't doing it, the defense would get a pick six, a key interception to kind of get things rolling, or the offense would come out if the defense was having it. It just hasn't been complimentary football outside of a few games this season, and that's where you want to start seeing this team really start just getting things going their way.
0: Britton Gray, our Green Zone Rider Reporter, award-winning Green Zone Rider Reporter here this afternoon. Coming up next, of course, we give you our fantasy football advice on the players you should be chasing with waivers coming up. But just be hesitant on trusting Britton with any NFL predictions. I believe on the celebrity picks this week, one of us went 4-0 and the other one just wouldn't listen and went 0-4. Britton, what happened?
3: It's a long season. We'll keep practicing. You just got to go 1-0 next week.
0: I went 4-0.
3: I want to go 4-0 next week.
0: I went 4-0, just saying, because nobody believes me. Pick the Raiders against Kansas City. Do it. And I'll help you win your fantasy league. Pick the Raiders against KC. It's happening. They're going to 4-0. This is 980 CJME and 650 CKOM.
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0: JP Dye with you here in the Green Zone. Britton Gray still here. Each and every week, we do a little quick thing. Fantasy football owners, pay attention. Talk a little NFL. Waivers close overnight. Who should you chase? Britton Gray, let's start with the running back position. Some injuries there, of course, with the New York Jets, the Miami Dolphins. Who should people make sure they have a claim in tonight?
1: Well, I think you have to go with the Miami Dolphins, that running back situation. There's two guys who are going to be available.
0: Yes.
1: Ollie Gordon and Jalen Wright. I lean Jalen Wright a little bit more. I'm going to be on both these guys because if you miss out on one, try to get the other. But Jalen Wright, I think he has the more upside, kind of will score you more points because Miami's going to be throwing a lot. He's a better pass catcher and kind of a big play guy, which is what I think this Dolphins team is going to need. But Ollie Gordon will probably get more carries, so kind of you have to weigh that out.
0: Yeah, that's where I go with Gordon. Oh, but hey, try to get one of them, and then maybe you'll get lucky and pick the right guy. Of course, as I talked about the New York Jets, Braylon Allen, he's kind of taken touchdowns away from Breece Hall anyways, but Breece Hall left the game. Not quite sure how long you'll be out, but make sure you have Braylon Allen. Really quick, Malik Washington, or not Malik Washington, of the Miami Dolphins receiver. But when you look at the backfield in Las Vegas, Mike Washington Jr., Charbonnet and Kenneth Walker could live in harmony in Seattle with Kubiak. He's now the coach in Vegas. Ashton Jeanty is like top 10 in scoring. Washington is in the top 40, scored a touchdown last week. You should handcuff him to Jeanty or just pick him up and maybe you just never know. Okay. I kind of stole your thunder on the receiver. You were going to go with Malik Washington of the Miami Dolphins.
1: Yeah, it's just to me, that's a pick. There's no one on the receiver group right now that I'm really like, go out and get. He's going to be a game changer. Malik Washington, if you have some injuries, you have an open spot, go out and get him. Like I said, the Miami Dolphins are going to be throwing a lot. You're looking for some opportunity with these receivers. They're using him in the run game as well. It looks like the Miami Dolphins want to keep him involved. So I think it's worth a guy at least putting him on your bench, seeing how it kind of goes throughout the season.
0: My receivers are both Trey's. Still, Trey Tucker under 50%. Outside of Brock Bowers, he's the next best thing to collect targets from Kirk Cousins. And also, Trey Harris, Los Angeles Chargers, they need playmakers. He's a playmaker to turn their season around. I think he could get a lot more opportunity in the Chargers offense. And when we move to tight end, I'll for the second straight week, former Raider, Darren Waller, five catches. He didn't score two touchdowns. He didn't score a touchdown, but he is being looked at by Bryce Young a lot in Carolina. So Darren Waller's my tight end. We're talking way too much Jets for fantasy football for my liking, Britton.
1: That's the beauty of it is that you want some bad teams because there's opportunity. And credit to Geno Smith, hasn't been terrible throwing the football. And Kenyon Sadiq has been someone he is going to. He's showing some athleticism. What a great catch he had for a touchdown this past weekend. Tight ends is a position where if you find a guy who's getting opportunity, go out and grab it because there's not a lot of them out there that get a lot of opportunity. Mm-hmm. Sadiq is getting that, and that's what you like to see from that position.
0: There you go. Just a little bit of advice, trying to help you win some money from your friends in fantasy football this year on the Green Zone. Britton Gray is going to settle in for an exciting Ottawa Senators season. Although you have to wait a bit, don't you, too, until the Senators start. They don't start until Saturday? That can't be true, is it? There it is. Saturday. What a weird start to the schedule. By the way, 84 games this season, not 82 in the NHL.
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7: From the National Newsroom of the Canadian Press, I'm Lisa Laporte. Conservative leader Pierre Poilievre tried to convince Albertans to vote to stay in Canada during a speech tonight at a downtown Edmonton hotel. With less than 3 weeks to go until a provincial vote on separation, Poilievre said separatists have a problem with the federal Liberal government, not with Canada.
8: What Albertans are complaining about is not Canada. It is the government policies that are actually inconsistent with how Canada was meant to work in the first place. Many Albertans are legitimately frustrated that a costly and controlling, big and bossy government has gone far beyond its jurisdictional boundaries.
7: The Alberta referendum on October 19th has 10 questions. One asks Albertans if they want to stay in Canada or have a second binding referendum on leaving the country. Prime Minister Mark Carney has expressed his disappointment regarding the move by Stelco Holdings to cut up to 500 workers at its Hamilton and Lake Erie facilities in Ontario. He told reporters in Vancouver today that Stelco workers have been betrayed by the company.
9: Money on the table from the federal government, number one, and the company made representations and has legal obligations for employment. We intend to use all powers that we have and pursue them to the full extent of the law.
7: The Stelco job cuts are the latest in a string of tariff-linked layoffs in the province. Carney also told reporters that Canada has no intention of escalating the trade war as Americans prepare for crucial midterm elections. Carney also said Canada stands ready to negotiate in good faith with the U.S. U.S. President Donald Trump unveiled the AI-powered America.gov site today as a way to simplify public access to government information and services. The site's question and answer function produced truthful responses at first to politically thorny questions. But within moments of its unveiling, the site started modifying its answers. After originally confirming that Trump's name is in the Epstein files and that he lost the 2020 U.S. election to Joe Biden, it subsequently refused to answer those questions, saying it doesn't answer political inquiries. And actor Dennis Haskins, who played principal Richard Belding in Saved by the Bell, has died at the age of 75.
10: I have got the funniest topic for my show today.
11: What?
10: Coach Sonsky says that some girl came in to try out for the wrestling team.
7: His agent calls Haskins a great person who absolutely loved his fans and always made time for them. This is the Canadian Press. In sports, Thomas Chabot was named the Ottawa Senators' new captain today. He's replacing Brady Tkachuk, who was dealt to Florida in June after asking for a trade. Chabot says the team is focused on moving forward.
11: Tons of guys that are happy to be here and want to play and want to wear this jersey every night, and that's all that matters to us.
7: The Sens open their NHL regular season this Saturday against the Toronto Maple Leafs. The Leafs lost their season opener tonight 3-2 to the Montreal Canadiens at home. Elsewhere, the Florida Panthers beat the defending Stanley Cup champion Carolina Hurricanes 1-0. The Chicago White Sox beat the Houston Astros 6-3 tonight in Game 1 of an American League Wild Card Series in Major League Baseball. And the Indiana Fever beat the defending WNBA champion Las Vegas Aces tonight 99-89. From the Canadian Press, I'm Lisa Laporte.
12: I'm David Curtin with your 980 CJME News Update. Premier Scott Moe says the province is looking to build two large nuclear reactors in the province in the northwest. If all goes according to plan, the first could be online 16 years from now. In Saskatoon, a judge says no to an injunction which would have kept a homeless encampment from being torn down. Court of King's Bench Justice Richard Dadalek cited a lack of evidence from Crystal Fafard, the lawyer seeking the injunction. Regina's police chief says crime is a concern around the encampment in the Heritage neighborhood. Lorelei Davies says people will see more officers in the area. Regina's been watching what's been happening in Saskatoon. And at Mosaic Stadium, that, it turns out, is the sound of a sold-out crowd. There were still hundreds of tickets available just days ahead of the Foo Fighters Stadium concert, but now Rio says it ended up being sold out with close to 30,000 tickets sold. CJME Harvest weather, partly cloudy, breezy, and 5 degrees overnight. Another windy day to help the harvest on Wednesday with a high of 15 degrees. That's your 980 CJME News Update. I'm David Curtin.
2: 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The Green Zone with Jamie Nye, 980 CJME.

0: Oh, yeah, we're playing the bangers from NHL EA Sports from the past as the puck drops on the NHL season already underway. No score, a 0-0 tie after the first between the Hurricanes and the Panthers to get the season started. And to help us with a preview is from 100% Hockey Podcast, good friend of the Green Zone, John Shannon, back again with me. John, how is the new year of the NHL season for you right now?
1: Oh, listen, there's 1,344 games to go. So, you know, it's starting. Let's put it that way. How's that?
0: Hey, here we go. John, when you look at, I'm going to go through my predictions and you can tell me I'm wrong. How about that?
1: Okay.
0: The Tampa Bay Lightning win the Atlantic Division.
1: Wrong.
0: Okay, who's John Shannon going with?
1: Florida.
0: See, I've got the Florida Panthers going to the Stanley Cup Final, but not winning the division. So we're on board with Florida's return. How big of an impact do you think, not Barkov, that's a given, but Brady Tkachuk will actually have on the Florida Panthers?
1: That's a good question. I'm not sure he will have the same mark in Florida that he had in Ottawa. You know, when you go from the top of the heap on one team to the middle of the pack on the other, the biggest change for Florida is the return of Sasha Barkov. You know, to have one of the best two-way forwards in the game back in your roster after not playing a single game last year, I think makes a world of difference for them. Certainly, Brady's going to be a factor, but, you know, Brady's going to have to watch himself amongst a veteran team. You know, he's not the alpha dog as much as he was in Ottawa anymore, and I think that's, he's going to have to learn that. The other thing is Brad Marchand's going to come back, and perhaps the question mark is in goal with Jacob Markstrom, but, you know, if you can put him behind a solid defense, which Florida has, then I think Florida's going to be tough to beat.
0: Yeah, I'm not too concerned about Markstrom with the way the Panthers play with Palmer Ace at all. Great systems make great goalies sometimes, and Markstrom's not a bad goalie in the first place. But what about the Canadian teams in that division? I've got Montreal finishing top three. I think the Senators are out of the playoffs, and the Leafs. Ooh, the Leafs, John. I like nibbling at a wild card spot, but I'm not quite sure, John. How do you feel about the Leafs?
1: I think that one of the two, Ottawa or Toronto, will make it. I think that's where the difference is. I agree with you on Montreal completely. Montreal is a solid hockey club, and they'll only get better day by day. You know, when you think of how young they truly are, and then to add Chris Kreider in front of the net, I think that's a really positive thing for them. Kreider's not the Chris Kreider of old, but he can play a tough enough game in front of the opposition that I think he could be a factor. Ottawa, you know, Ottawa is still a very good hockey club. And remember the soap opera they were so many times last year with Linus Ullmark and Brady himself after the Olympics. And I think Travis Green has done an excellent job there. I think they've galvanized. They do have some really good young players signed long term now, like Drake Batherson. And in Toronto, you know, there's 12 new faces in this lineup. 12. It's going to take them a while to find, I think, that synergy. If they can find it, then that's good for them. I think the biggest pressure isn't on any one of the players in Toronto. I think it's on Jim Hiller, who did not have a really good tenure in Los Angeles. So we'll have to see if he can be a difference maker for the Maple Leafs. But to me, it's either the Senators or the Maple Leafs, but not both.
0: It was Carolina in a walk in the Metro last year. I believe that might be the case again this season. Do you have any other team to look out for in the Metro other than the defending Stanley Cup champions?
1: Not really.
0: Let's move on. No, I'm kidding.
1: Yeah, I think that what we're going to find is the Devils are going to be a disappointment. The Rangers are going to be a disappointment again for the second straight year. Philadelphia, I just don't know what Philadelphia is. I looked at their roster today and I said, my goodness gracious. You know, maybe Pittsburgh and Columbus will be the difference makers in that division, and maybe they'll be 2-3 behind the Hurricanes.
0: Okay, we move over to the Western Conference with John Shannon from 100% Hockey Podcast. By the way, isn't Jordan Eberle such a nice young prairie man to talk to, John?
1: You know what? I love talking to hockey players that are hockey nerds. And you can tell the guys that love the game, watch the game, are fans of the game, and Jordan's one of those guys.
0: You can check out that conversation, of course, with John Shannon, 100% Hockey. But the Central Division, it's Colorado-Dallas. Colorado-Dallas, maybe the Winnipeg Jets back in the day or St. Louis Blues jump in there. Is that going to be the storyline in the Central again, Colorado-Dallas? Do you think Minnesota has a chance to get to the Final Four? How do you see it playing out in the Central? Who, by the way, if you want to tell me I'm wrong, I have Dallas winning the division, but the Avs winning the Stanley Cup.
1: Well, you got the Avs winning the Stanley Cup. Wow, that's
0: well, I pick them every year, so I got to be right eventually, John.
1: Yeah. What's that, the old, a broken clock's right twice a day?
0: Yeah.
1: Even if we don't know which daylight saving time and when it starts? Because, God, that's going to be another one. That's coming up.
0: We're all not changing over here, John.
1: Yeah, you're not. You're not. But I do a lot of work in Winnipeg and Vancouver. Oh, my God, it's going to be strange. So, you know, I don't think you can argue with Colorado or Dallas. I think the biggest wild card in the division might be Utah. Because I think Utah is really good. I think the additions of Trocheck and Lee, veteran guys, will help. I think Sergachev on the blue line is one of those gems that makes a difference. So I think Utah's going to surprise a lot of people. I do think Minnesota will make the playoffs. I think those are the top four teams. And I got to be honest, I do a lot of work in Winnipeg. I'm really worried about the Jets. I don't mind saying I'm worried about the Jets, and it's got nothing to do with Connor Hellebuck, because I think Stuart Skinner, whose save percentage was just a little lower than Hellebuck's last year, I think Stuart Skinner can do the job in the regular season for the most part. I just don't know if they have enough firepower on a regular basis. I think that they've, and the other question for me is, I think they've gone to the well, a few too many times with a blue line that's questionable. I think, you know, Dylan Sandberg and Josh Morrissey are the real deal. The question is, can they squeeze another year out of Neil Pionk? And I think Dylan DeMello is going to be a real issue. Mario Ferraro is going to help him on the blue line, but I'm worried about the Jets. They've said they've tried to improve the team speed, but everybody else has gotten faster too, and that's going to be a real challenge for Scott Arneil.
0: Those words about Stuart Skinner, John, how dare you suggest that goaltending wasn't the issue for the Edmonton Oilers? But here we go. The question of the day here on the Green Zone, John. The Edmonton Oilers and Mike Babcock, will option A be a match made in heaven, B, make no difference at all, or C, end in disaster? How would you answer that question on how it's going to go with Babs and the Oilers?
1: Well, throw B out right away. Like, B, there's no chance. I mean, this is, Mike Babcock's a polarizing guy. It's either going to be great or brutal. And I think that the way that the Oilers have managed this scenario and put the onus back on the players to endorse him and be part of the process, I think that guarantees them a good chance of being better than we expect. They're going to get off to a great start, but the relentless nature of Mike Babcock isn't the issue on the 29th of September. The relentless nature of Mike Babcock might be an issue by the 15th of March. And will he have worn his team down by then? No one has any clue how difficult it is for this guy. to coach and how difficult it is for the players on a regular basis. That, to me, is the biggest question. Will he wear his own team down? You know, if Connor and Leon buy in, Zach Hyman buys in, a couple of the other young guys buy in, great. But that becomes the challenge. Will he wear them down as he has done every place he's gone? Also, remember, just how many years has it been since he's coached a game in the NHL, Jamie?
0: Is it like 800 and some days or something like that? Over that?
1: No, it would be well over 1,000. It's 7 years. When you think about being dismissed in Toronto, you know, and then, not 7 years. I did my bad math. But it's dismissed in Toronto, and then we can't count the Columbus stuff because he never coached a game. And then since it's been two more years since Columbus. It's a long time since Mike Babcock coached in this league. And the league has changed. The league's changed since COVID. And he, you know, that to me is a huge challenge for Mike. I think he's said everything proper so far. I think he's handled everything well. He can be a smart guy when it comes to these types of things, but he can grind you. And the question is, when will the grinding get to the players?
0: Before we get John Shannon's Stanley Cup pick here on the Green Zone on our preview show, will there be any uptick for the Canucks or the Flames this year from their 34 and 25 wins last season?
1: Probably not, you know, because everybody's going to prey on them. But to both fan bases, you have to tell them, don't worry about it. You know, learn how to play the game. Learn how to build a new culture. And it's a bigger issue in Vancouver than it is in Calgary. So from that perspective, I think Manny Malhotra and Daniel and Henrik have a tougher job at this point, Ryan Johnson. But I think that this is, we're building foundation now in Vancouver. We're building the foundation of the hockey club. I think Calgary's 2 years ahead with what Craig Conroy and Don Maloney and Ryan Huska have done. So Calgary's a little ahead. Vancouver's going to be 32nd.
0: Mm-hmm.
1: Vancouver's going to be
0: 32nd. And they're going to lose the draft lottery again, like they always do.
1: You sound like Canucks fans.
0: Well, when Jason Fitzsimmons got drafted by the Vancouver Canucks in the early 90s, a guy from my hometown, I've followed them very closely since my youth, John. So, yeah, they're going to lose another draft lottery. Okay, John, what do you got? Day one of the NHL regular season. Who do you ponder could be playing for the Stanley Cup from the West and the East?
1: Well, I'm going to kind of contradict myself because I do believe the Edmonton Oilers are going to go to the Stanley Cup final again. I also believe they're going to face the same team they faced the last two times. I think it's going to be an Edmonton-Florida Stanley Cup final, and I think the result is going to be disappointing for Oiler fans again.
0: Oh, no way. I'll send Locker a note on that prediction, Sean. The Oiler fan will be devastated.
1: You can't send Locker. Just tell Locker just to play music, okay? Just tell Locker to play music. That's all he likes. He doesn't even like sports. He's just a music guy.
0: John, always a treat. Thanks for your time, and enjoy the rest of night one.
1: Cheers.
0: That is John Shannon. 100% Hockey is the podcast you need to check out for all your hockey needs. Edmonton losing to Florida in the Stanley Cup final again, with both Kachucks winning a Stanley Cup. That'd be like a knife through Locker's heart. 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

0: NHL season underway, and a reminder, it's back this year, the Green Zone Tic Tac 20 contest. 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
2: I'm David Curtin with your 980 CJME news update. Premier Scott Moe says the province is looking to build two large nuclear reactors in the province in the northwest. If all goes according to plan, the first could be online 16 years from now. In Saskatoon, a judge says no to an injunction which would have kept a homeless encampment from being torn down. Court of King's Bench Justice Richard Dadalek cited a lack of evidence from Crystal Fafard, the lawyer seeking the injunction. Regina's police chief says crime is a concern around the encampment in the Heritage neighborhood. Lorelei Davies says people will see more officers in the area. Regina's been watching what's been happening in Saskatoon. And at Mosaic Stadium, that, it turns out, is the sound of a sold-out crowd. There were still hundreds of tickets available just days ahead of the Foo Fighters Stadium concert, but now Rio says it ended up being sold out with close to 30,000 tickets sold. CJME Harvest weather, partly cloudy, breezy, and 5 degrees overnight. Another windy day to help the harvest on Wednesday with a high of 15 degrees. That's your 980 CJME news update. I'm David Curtin.
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3: 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Oh, drinking and driving. 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So, you want the top bunk or the bottom bunk? Me too.
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0: Welcome into the Green Zone. It is day one of the NHL season, about to be night one of the NHL season. There was a matinee, although it was 5 o'clock local time in Raleigh, North Carolina, when they dropped the puck of the NHL season, the defending champion Carolina Hurricanes against the Florida Panthers. Midway through the second period, no score, nil-nil, as they say in soccer, between these two sides. Toronto-Montreal gets going 5 o'clock. You also have the Canucks and the Edmonton Oilers tonight. Can't wait for that one. Great way for the Canucks to ease into the season than to face Leon Draisaitl and Connor McDavid. Oh, goody. 8-2. That's my prediction. 8-2 is my prediction for the Edmonton Oilers. Just keep it under 10, boys. But right now, each and every Tuesday, we play Truth or Trash.
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0: This one's simple. What's your Stanley Cup final pick? I've got the Florida Panthers against the Colorado Avalanche with Gabriel Landeskog getting handed the Stanley Cup again from Gary Bettman as the Avs core wins their second championship. There. That's my opinion. What is yours? Truth? Maybe you agree with me. The Colorado Avalanche and Saskatchewan's own Jared Bednar behind the bench win a Stanley Cup. Or now you have 31 other options. Okay. Sorry, not 31. So strike off Calgary, strike off Vancouver, Chicago. Say like, what, 27, 26 other options to pick from to potentially win a Stanley Cup this season. Nothing better than you calling me today and saying this team wins the Stanley Cup, and I really enjoy bold predictions. Like, if I wanted to do a whole bold prediction for my Stanley Cup final, I would probably go with the San Jose Sharks against the Toronto Maple Leafs. That would be my way out there bold prediction. Two teams I think can get into the playoffs, but if they find some magic with some different blue liners in San Jose, a different goaltender for the Toronto Maple Leafs, maybe, just maybe, you'll see Macklin Celebrini against Gavin McKenna in a Stanley Cup final this season. But my pick is Colorado against the Florida Panthers this coming June. Now it's your turn. 1-877-332-8255. What is your Stanley Cup final pick as the puck has dropped earlier today on the NHL season? See, Evan is a Sharks fan. Evan is going with the Sharks beating the Montreal Canadiens. Dave, he's saying the Edmonton Oilers finally win a Stanley Cup and beat the Carolina Hurricanes later this year. What do you think, Saskatchewan, on a Stanley Cup prediction? Tom believes the Stanley Cup will come back to Canada. He does have the Colorado Avalanche making the Stanley Cup final, but losing to the Montreal Canadiens. I really enjoy this Montreal team. They are a fun team to watch. Last year, watching them play, they continue to rise up favorite teams to watch when it comes to hockey. Cole Caulfield, Nick Suzuki, Lane Hudson, Caden Gooley. You just go, like, I like watching this young team play. And I can't wait to see what the general manager does this season. A little bit of dead cap or deadline cap money to spend. Whew. Montreal could be one of those teams, absolutely. What is your pick here on the Green Zone? Darby is also a Sharks fan. She is going with the Sharks beating Carolina in the Stanley Cup final. So now we have two Sharks picks. Drew is rubbing off on you. All right. Tony says, okay, Tony, come on. What are we doing here? The Canucks and the Toronto Maple Leafs. That's got to be his way out there prediction. Oh, it is. That's his way out there prediction. That is way out there. The Montreal Canadiens taking on the Edmonton Oilers, an all-Canadian Stanley Cup final. That would be a guarantee. Then Gary can't curse the Canadian team when they're both in the Stanley Cup final. When was the last time we had an all-Canadian Stanley Cup final? Was it Montreal-Calgary? In 89 would have been the last one. 93 was the last time a Canadian team won a Stanley Cup. 1993. What are your cup predictions here on the Green Zone? You can call now. I've got Colorado winning it all this NHL season. 1-877-332-8255 is the fan line. 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

0: Welcome back into the Green Zone, Truth or Trash Tuesday. I'm going Colorado beating Florida in the Stanley Cup final. Are you saying truth or trash to that? 1-877-332-8255. Let's go to Terry. What do you got, Terry, for this NHL season when it comes to who's going to be playing for it all at the end of this season?
1: Well, I'm pretty sure everybody out there in Radio Land can agree the big, like, unknown is the Babcock factor. Like you were saying, I could see it either going great or it's going to blow up. And I've got Colorado, Edmonton on the one side, Montreal, Florida on the other side, and I think it's going to be all Canadian final.
0: Montreal, Edmonton.
1: Yep, because those kids in Montreal, you know, they got a taste of it. And they don't know any better but to give her. So I really think they're going deep.
0: So, Terry, you think things are going to go well for Mike Babcock and the Edmonton Oilers?
1: Well, I hope so.
0: That is Terry at Buffalo Pound Lake. That's our Green Zone poll question today, by the way. The Edmonton Oilers and Mike Babcock will be a match made in heaven. Make no difference whatsoever. End in failure. It's pretty well split. One third on the vote. John Shannon joined us and said, throw out, make no difference. It's either going to go really well or really bad. And he's picking good, too. He has the Edmonton Oilers losing to the Florida Panthers in the Stanley Cup final. And Terry's not the only one. Tony's picking an all-Canadian matchup. Nathan also going the Edmonton Oilers against the Montreal Canadiens. Edmonton wins a Stanley Cup and bringing some kind of happiness back into our lives. Okay, let's go to Bryce in Regina. Bryce, what do you think this season's going to bring?
2: Gotta be the oil. Gotta be. We finally got a coach that's going to crack the whip, get rid of the hero hockey. They made some good additions. They got rid of some cancer in the locker room. And, you know, they've got a lot of grief lately for what's been going on. But I think that finally got a young goaltender that can steal the starting job, put some pressure on Jari, make him not play like a sieve. I'm optimistic.
0: Okay, Bryce. Bryce is going with the Edmonton Oilers. And here's the pros to Mike Babcock and the discipline and the attention to detail. Is the defensive structure. However, Drew said it earlier, I think it was last week, actually, when we were talking a bit about the Edmonton Oilers. And, well, he's a big Mike Babcock fan. He thinks it'll go to the positive. But Drew did say, when it comes to always keeping us accountable in that language, I hate that language. And it wasn't until really Drew said it where I went, oh, yeah, that's right. Why the heck does the coach need to keep a bunch of 20-something-year-old millionaires accountable? Hey, Connor, you have a C? Hey, Leon, you have an A? You're the best players in the world. Isn't that your job? Any team worth their salt has leaders in the locker room that hold each other accountable, that the coach doesn't have to come in and kick a garbage can and tell them to wake up. Like every once in a while, maybe once a year. But if it's the daily, Mike Babcock has to keep these guys accountable. That's where I'm more leaning on nothing's going to change in Edmonton because the players haven't really changed. Okay, Darnell Nurse is gone. Sure, they've changed goaltenders, whatever. But it is still Leon, it is still Connor, it is still Ryan Nugent-Hopkins, it is still Zach Hyman, it is still Evan Bouchard, it is still Ekholm. It is those core leaders who have been in the room, and that's where it's like, wait, there wasn't a coach to keep you accountable? That's literally your job being the captain. It's not Chris Knobloch's job. It's not Jay Woodcroft's job. You said a few years ago, we need to be way more better in our own end, and we're going to commit to playing. And then you watch, and you see the defensive lapses, and then you see the fans turn on Stuart Skinner, and you go, it's not the coach, and it's not the goaltending. It's actually the best players in the world who aren't living up to what they need to do to lead a team to play the way they need to play. They have come so close. One win away, then two wins away. So close. But those little lapses at crucial moments led them out. And then it's... last year was... that was an ugly playoffs last year for the Edmonton Oilers. So, your Stanley Cup pick. And if you want to answer the question, you can. The Edmonton Oilers and Mike Babcock. A lot of people are split on what this is going to be for the Oilers. 1-877-332-8255. Tyler's going with the Oilers and the Panthers going head-to-head again, but different result. The Edmonton Oilers will get a win in the Stanley Cup. Mark has an interesting prediction. The Winnipeg Jets ride Stuart Skinner to a Stanley Cup championship while trading Hellebuck at some point, too. Now, I love chaos. I love storylines. I'll go way back. Remember Deflategate? I came on the radio and said, my prediction is after this suspension by Tom Brady, Roger Goodell is going to have to hand that Vince Lombardi trophy to him on the stage. And it happened. And it was hilarious. Could you imagine Stuart Skinner getting the Jets with all the noise about Hellebuck and Stuart Skinner wins the Stanley Cup before the Edmonton Oilers do? I'm here for it, to be quite honest, if it were to happen. Although, Mark, I don't think that's going to happen, but I love the bold prediction. 1-877-332-8255. Who you got winning it all in the NHL? Do we have a goal yet? No, still nothing. We're waiting. 0-0 between the Hurricanes and the Panthers with 1 minute left in the second period of game one this NHL season.
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12: Get ready to feel the rhythm with the Regatta Symphony Orchestra Cuban Hits, October 17th, Conexus Arts Center. 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
1: From the National Newsroom of the Canadian Press, I'm Karen Rebo. As the U.S. is preparing for crucial midterm elections in November that could end Republican control of Congress, Prime Minister Mark Carney says he has no plans to apply new trade pressure on Washington. His comments came hours after U.S. President Donald Trump stepped up the cross-border trade war with outright bans on imports of certain Canadian goods, including beer and liquor. Carney told a news conference in Vancouver Tuesday that Canada does not intend to escalate the ongoing trade and tariff war, but he noted he never rules anything out. He said our timing isn't dictated by any specific aspect of the U.S. calendar.
2: The reality is that the cost of living is very high in the United States, and there's things that Canada can do to help lower that cost of living.
1: When asked about Trump's claim Monday that he expects Canada will return to the negotiating table within weeks and would apologize in order to secure a deal, Carney laughed and repeated his position that Canada stands ready to negotiate in good faith. Earlier, Carney said it was a great day for this country after LNG Canada announced it is going ahead with its multi-million dollar Phase 2 expansion at Kitimat, BC. The plan is among the first five developments referred to Ottawa's major projects office last year. The expansion would double its capacity to 28 million tons of liquefied natural gas a year. CEO Chris Cooper says this will make LNG Canada one of the largest LNG facilities in the world.
3: Phase 2 is much more than just tons. It means thousands more jobs and even more opportunities for local businesses, First Nations and communities. Canada has done really big things, and Canada will continue to do big nation-building things.
1: TC Energy also announced Tuesday it's going ahead with Phase 2 of its Coastal GasLink pipeline project. Federal Conservative leader Pierre Poilievre spent Tuesday trying to convince Albertans to vote to stay in Canada. The province is less than 3 weeks away from a vote on separation. His speech at a downtown Edmonton hotel was part of his efforts to convince voters that Alberta is stronger within Canada. Poilievre says separating from the country won't solve long-standing issues like affordability.
4: Separation will not solve those problems. Becoming even more Canadian will. The solution is to double down on the way the country was always meant to work.
1: The 10-question referendum October 19th includes one that asks whether Albertans want to stay in Canada or have a second binding referendum on quitting Confederation. And it was a verdict of guilty delivered by a jury Tuesday in Ohio against a past American Idol contestant accused of killing his wife. And when Caleb Flynn heard he was going to prison for multiple counts of murder, felonious assault, and tampering with evidence in the shooting death of Ashley Flynn, the 40-year-old broke down. This is the Canadian Press. In sports, the Toronto Maple Leafs fell 3-2 to the Montreal Canadiens on the first night of the NHL regular season. Number one overall pick Gavin McKenna made his debut for Toronto in the loss. The 18-year-old from Whitehorse reflected on what he will remember about his first game in the NHL.
5: Seeing my family on the glass and warm-ups, you know, hearing your name called and player intros, it's all pretty special. And yeah, to play a team like the Canadiens as a Maple Leaf, it's pretty special. So there's not much I'll forget about this day.
1: Paul Cotter capped a two-goal night with the game winner into overtime as the Vancouver Canucks got off to a strong start in beating the Edmonton Oilers 6-5. In baseball playoff action, Ben Rice fired off a late grand slam and six RBIs as the New York Yankees opened their best of three American League wildcard series with Boston by pounding the Red Sox 9-0. The other AL wildcard series saw the Chicago White Sox double Houston 6-3. From the Canadian Press, I'm Karen Rebo.
6: I'm David Curtin with your 980 CJME News Update. Premier Scott Moe says the province is looking to build two large nuclear reactors in the province in the northwest. If all goes according to plan, the first could be online 16 years from now. In Saskatoon, a judge says no to an injunction which would have kept a homeless encampment from being torn down. Court of King's Bench Justice Richard Dadalek cited a lack of evidence from Crystal Fafard, the lawyer seeking the injunction. Regina's police chief says crime is a concern around the encampment in the Heritage neighborhood. Laura Lee Davies says people will see more officers in the area. Regina has been watching what's been happening in Saskatoon. And at Mosaic Stadium, that, it turns out, is the sound of a sold-out crowd. There were still hundreds of tickets available just days ahead of the Foo Fighters Stadium concert, but now Rio says it ended up being sold out with close to 30,000 tickets sold. CJME Harvest weather, partly cloudy, breezy, and 5 degrees overnight. Another windy day to help the harvest on Wednesday with a high of 15 degrees. That's your 980 CJME News Update. I'm David Curtin.
0: Reliable, credible, local news you can trust. 980 CJME. 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

0: welcome to the show, Evan Bray. Good to have you here on this Tuesday morning. Another nice day. Could be a good harvest day in the province. Lots of people still going, taking advantage of what has been warm and windy days. Perfect drying conditions, great harvest weather over the last few days. Looks as if it's going to continue for much of the province today. Okay, we started the program with the Minister of Social Services, Minister Terry Jensen, talking about the homelessness issue, talking about encampments. Of course, there was the Saskatoon homeless encampment that was scheduled to come down. That didn't happen late last week. Some protesting was there, and the fencing that was set to be installed did not. Everything is on hold. There's a court challenge that we likely will be hearing from the judge on that at some point today. This situation of encampments, whether it's Saskatoon or Regina, raises a lot of different questions around safety. And even that can be the people in the encampment, the people who live and work in the area of the encampment. Policing, fire services, of course, takes the lead in both Saskatoon and Regina on this. What services are available? What happens to people living at the encampment if the encampment is taken down? Where do they go? Do we have enough spaces? That's one of the things we chatted with Minister Jensen about. I wanted to bring another perspective on this. The Saskatoon Police Service has someone who works directly under the chief of police, basically on a homelessness and shelter strategy. This isn't an issue that the Saskatoon Police Service takes the lead on. However, they are part of a liaison number of organizations, and Staff Sergeant Mike Horvath is the person that fills that role, and I'm happy to have Staff Sergeant Horvath joining me by phone today. Thank you so much for taking the call, Mike.
1: Yeah, thanks, Evan. Glad to be here.
0: So how many encampments would you say there are in Saskatoon right now?
1: Well, actually, Evan, that is something that the Saskatoon Fire Department tracks. That's not something that the police service tracks. Their risk reduction team tracks all the encampments for the city of Saskatoon.
0: Why does it make sense? And I know we went this way in Regina, even while I was still with the police service, to have the fire department take the lead on encampments. Why does that make sense? I think a lot of people are surprised to hear that.
1: Well, this is going back through the previous administration under former Chief Hackle with the Saskatoon Fire Department. They viewed encampments as structures, and so with the structures came risk, health risk, fire risk. Of course, they see fires and things like that within some of the encampments and tent areas, which then creates harm on individuals. So fire took lead on that some years ago here in the city of Saskatoon.
0: Mm-hmm. So the encampment that I know was set to come down late last week on Thursday, I believe, although it did not, clearly there must have been something that was assessed by fire, and it led them to believe that it was no longer safe to have that encampment standing. Is that the point that they call you guys with the police to stand by to help facilitate kind of getting the encampment wound down?
1: So in the city of Saskatoon, for the last number of years, we have a working group that incorporates the city of Saskatoon, the Saskatoon Fire Department, and the police service. And this working group, we meet every week working on this topic of encampments, you know, our unhoused in the community. And it's through that working group that we are then connected to multiple stakeholders in the community, you know, the Ministry Social Services, we deal with the Salvation Army, the Tribal Council, Comfy as such, right? And it's through these types of meeting groups is how we evaluate and assess what is going on in the community when it pertains to encampments.
0: Mm-hmm. So what is the risk threshold that is crossed that causes these organizations to say, okay, we're going to have to take this encampment down?
1: So information that comes into our working group that the city tracks, so my colleague with the city of Saskatoon in strategic partnerships in her role, we track things like rodents, you know, the public health issue of everyone needs to use the washroom, right? So we have biohazards in the area. We have drug paraphernalia that's left behind, lots of garbage, and those types of things that then creates safety issues in and around the encampments.
0: So the safety issues, obviously, I know there's regular visits. In fact, I believe the Saskatoon Fire has officers that will go out and do regular site visits. Am I right?
1: SFD, yes, that's correct. Their inspectors go out in an approach to try to connect people to services. We also liaise with our stakeholder partners in the community. So, for example, Salvation Army, they also go out and try to connect individuals to services. We're also connected to the ministry's mobile team that also goes out to meet with people and try to connect people to services.
0: Right. Okay. So if I'm understanding you correctly, there's a bit of an assessment that's done, and if it's deemed to be, whether it's through housing standards or safety standards, not safe, then that is the time in which the organizations will move in and say, okay, I'm assuming at that time someone or organizations are there to help triage people to other living arrangements if they can't stay there. Was that the case on Thursday?
1: Yeah, so what we try to do is to ensure that we are communicating with our stakeholder partners that we are connected to, that when this type of situation arises, we want to make sure that we have all of the support in place that we can have, so that as fire goes out and starts to do their work and outreach with the partners, we try to ensure that we have the appropriate people on site to provide those outreach services for individuals seeking support.
0: Mm-hmm. So the encampment, we're chatting today with Staff Sergeant Mike Horvath, the Staff Sergeant with the Saskatoon Police Service, who works in the portfolio of homelessness and shelter strategies. That encampment did not come down. There were a number of protesters there. Was it the protesters that prevented it from coming down? And what's the plan going forward?
1: Well, I won't speculate on the plan at the moment, Evan, because of the fact that this is before the courts, right? So as you're aware, we have to respect that process, and we'll make that decision once the court process is finished here, and I'm sure we'll hear by the end of today sometime.
0: Okay, so can I ask the question, was there, and because we talked about this on the show as it was unfolding, and there were a number of protesters there, and we heard that they were, you know, linking arms or around a truck and sitting beside barricades and whatever. I mean, not aggressive, but also not allowing the process to unfold. Questions came in on the text line. Why in that case don't police make arrests? They're lawfully there. They have the ability, because of the authority that the fire department has, to tear down this encampment. Have you got an answer to that?
1: Well, Evan, as a former chief, you know firsthand the tightrope that our frontline officers walk in high charge situations, right? So our primary directive is to, you know, keep the peace and prevent violence and things like that. So, you know, as we look to volatile situations like that, it's important to understand from my desk working for the chief is that we need to look at other things to support, you know, the destination for residents who are experiencing homelessness. So we need to have an orderly multi-agency transition in order for people to transition into. Those situations for sure are can be volatile, and it's important for us to assess. And the last thing we want is to escalate the situation higher. We just want to make sure that the peace is kept at that moment. But we're always evaluating what next steps are.
0: Mm-hmm. Staff Sergeant Mike Horvath is my guest. Before I let you go, Mike, obviously this is your everyday. You are working collaboratively with community partners, other organizations to deal with homelessness, shelter strategies for the city. What are the solutions? I know they may not be easy, but if you could make a few things happen that would relieve this pressure that you're feeling in your city, what would it be? What are those solutions?
1: Yeah, that's a very tough a very tough question because, of course, you know, what Saskatoon and for instance, what Regina are experiencing is not unique to our cities, right? This is, as you've mentioned earlier in the show, it's something that's our country is experiencing with homelessness. And many of the things that I'm seeing in my role is the complexity of individuals that are experiencing homelessness. So it's not as simple to think that an individual can just transition into a home without some, you know, health supports there for the individual to be able to successfully maintain their housing. And I believe that's something that Minister Jensen spoke to about the complexity of individuals. Mm-hmm. You know, yes, some people can be housed, but there's other individuals that the complexity is much more difficult. So from my perspective, I think it's certainly looking at how a framework can be built out in order to support individuals experiencing complex needs in order for them to stabilize and be able to successfully maintain housing.
0: Mm-hmm. Mike, I'm going to leave it there. I appreciate your opportunity to check in with us today. Thanks for this. And we will continue to, of course, follow the situation along. And I'm sure we'll talk with many other guests as there's no easy answer to these encampment questions.
1: Thanks, Evan.
0: Appreciate you coming by. Staff Sergeant Mike Horvath is with the Saskatoon Police Office, Police Service, I should say. He works out of the chief's office. They've designated a special area. Mike works in there, homelessness and shelter strategies. Many organizations have done this. The Saskatoon Fire Department has done this as well. Similarly in Regina, Prince Albert, many of the communities that are dealing with these types of encampments. I see a number of people saying, what role do First Nations governments play when it comes to this issue? And I think that's a fair conversation. It's one that I think back to 2021, 2022, we were dealing with an encampment issue in Regina at the time. And I know there were a couple of First Nations who they stepped up. They had chiefs at the leadership table and they said, okay, what role can we play in helping facilitate whatever the transition was going to be for this? So, I'm going to open up the phone lines. This is not a new topic and there's no easy answers. I get that. There is a definitely emotion around this topic. So as we go into some open lines, it may be encampments you may want to talk about. It may be diesel prices. I'm seeing a few texts on that this morning. We know today is the day that the new banned items that the United States has said, no, we are not taking these Canadian items as of midnight tonight, that came into effect. So, or I should say this morning, what's the impact that is going to have? 1-877-332-8255. We'll take a break, come back into open lines here on 980 CJME and 650 CKOM.
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4: Hey there. In today's feature, we'll discuss smoked buffalo chicken dip. Let's first get the smoker fried up to 300 degrees. Let's start with a rotisserie chicken from your local grocery store, or you can smoke your own chicken. Shred or dice the chicken and add it to a foil pan or cast iron skillet, along with buffalo wing sauce, cream cheese, garlic, ranch dressing, and shredded cheese. Place it on the smoker for 1.5 to 2 hours, stirring it a few times while it smokes. When it's done, sprinkle blue cheese crumbles on top and put it back on the smoker for another 10 minutes or so. After 10 minutes are up, serve it hot with scoops or tortilla chips for dipping. Oh yeah, add more blue cheese crumbles if you like. And after that, it's eating time. I'm Belton Johnson. Join me Friday morning, 11 a.m. with Evan Bray for more tips from my Mississippi kitchen.
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0: Welcome back to the show. Heaven Bray, good to have you here. So we've had a couple of conversations this morning, right off the start of the show with the Minister of Social Services, Terry Jensen. Just moments ago, we talked with Staff Sergeant Mike Horvath with the Saskatoon Police Service about encampments in the province and where we need to get to solve some of the problems or help people transition into a stable living environment, not a tent in a park. Because for all of the reasons that you may know or can visualize that are wrong with living that way, they are prevalent. It is not a safe environment. Encampments are not the best situation for people. The problem is, how do we get to the best situation? There's lots of complexities. Drug use is one of them. In fact, my first caller here has some firsthand knowledge in terms of conversations that he has had with people down at the encampment. I want to welcome Thomas to the show. Thomas from Regina, thanks for calling in. What is your role, Thomas?
1: I work with a very private organization. It's called the ASHES program. Not many people heard of it. What they try to do is get into where a situation is, like the homeless program in Regina at Pepsi Park. They were talking to some of the homeless, to find housing for them the best way they can. And because they have an addiction problem, it's hard to house them because they're not really interested in paying rent. They're mostly interested in keeping their habits going, right, and then have a place to stay during the winter. And then in the summer, most of them want to, return back to the street, they call it.
0: So what's the fix, Thomas? I know it's a almost impossible question to answer, but through your lens, what needs to be done?
1: Well, what needs to be done, what we heard mostly from these people is they would like the First Nations, like the Chiefs and all that, to step up and get them a solid place and not have many rules. Like the street people, they call it rules. They're offended by the rules because the rules dictate them about their habits, not having it, and all this other stuff. That's what is deterring them from the houses. But they're asking if the First Nation could step up. And the other one that they were saying, too, was Regina Housing and Authority. They're aware of it, that they got two or three units available that's been empty for a year. They were suggesting that if somehow the Ministry of Social Service can intervene with Regina Housing Authority to get them in there temporarily until something is done further down the road for their addiction. Some of them want treatment, but it's hard to get treatment, they said. Others, they're on the fence.
0: Yeah. I mean, the whole treatment thing is I want to say it's a separate discussion, but in many ways, it's very similar. By the way, Thomas, thank you for calling in. Valuable to have a conversation, and we will continue to do this on the program with people who are interacting with people down at the encampments, hearing firsthand what some of the issues are. I wonder how impactful mandatory treatment will be when it comes into play here in the province. We're not quite there yet. We know the province is moving in that direction. To the dismay of some, but I'm still a person that believes this will help people stabilize to the point that they can get their life in order. There are a number of people who cannot help themselves, and Thomas just spoke a bit about that in that last short chat that we had there.
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0: But now Rio says it ended up being sold out with close to 30,000 tickets sold. CJME Harvest weather, partly cloudy, breezy, and 5 degrees overnight. Another windy day to help the harvest on Wednesday with a high of 15 degrees. That's your 980 CJME News Update. I'm David Curtin.
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0: on the topic of encampments. Lots of different things that we could talk about, though. So feel free to shoot us a text or give us a call with whatever is on your mind. It is open lines this morning. A number of people are talking about the role that First Nations are playing slash should be playing when it comes to First Nations people that find themselves homeless. The entire homeless population, we know, is a variety of different people. It's not just First Nations people. I see a text from Cheryl saying, it's my understanding that there are a number of homeless people in Saskatoon that are First Nations from northern communities who were evacuated from forest fires and didn't return. I don't know that to be true. I do know that there were a number of evacuees that made their way into the city. Inevitably, when that happens, some end up saying, I'm going to stay. That doesn't mean that they are part of the homeless population. Cheryl goes on to say, I commend Chief Mark Arcand for asking other First Nation entities to step up. As a taxpayer, I'm wondering about the federal funding for the reserves, what they receive and what happens when people leave the reserve. That's Cheryl from Saskatoon. So I think First Nations leadership is one area that I would love to have someone come on the show and talk about. I'm also intrigued about this Housing First initiative. It's something that I have had the opportunity to work in collaboration with through the years at RPS. We worked with Phoenix Residential in Regina, who run a Housing First program. It's not foolproof, but it has lots of great success stories to it. The problem is very complex needs, whether it's addictions, mental health, whatever, can make any sort of a program very, very tough. 1-877-332-8255. I want to go back to the phone line. I'm going to go to Justine is on the line, calling in from Harris. How are you today?
1: I am well. How are you?
0: I'm good. Thanks for calling in. Your thoughts. I know you were commenting on the encampment situation, correct?
1: You know what? Actually, this whole housing situation is, if you were just talking about complex needs and Phoenix, the Regina, as far as I know, Phoenix works a lot with acquired brain injury. There is so much more to this whole housing thing than just how do we deal with the people in the encampments. I have written a letter to the MPs, to the MLA, like to the Sask Housing Authority. I don't know if his name is Glenn Harrison, maybe. There's some minister that's in charge of social services, I believe, and the Sask Housing Corporation. And I'm going to tell you right now, there is about 1,800 units minimum sitting empty. So the response that I got on September 18th is that there's 952 units ready for new tenants. 730 are being prepared for new tenants, and 251 require repairs.
0: Right.
1: And I have asked that there be an audit of Sask Housing, because it is actually quite well known that many of units end up actually sitting, waiting for the cheapest bidder to come and do these repairs, and they can literally sit vacant for over a year before waiting for somebody to come and do the work.
0: Waste of the space.
1: It's a complete waste of the space. Mm-hmm. Never mind, where are these units? And I'd like to know how many have been sold since Brad Wall decided to sell off a bunch of the Sask Housing units and decided to stop paying landlords directly with people who are on SED or social assistance. There's that. Then let's look at this talk about the mandatory treatment thing coming in. It's actually cruel to be picking people up and putting them into the treatment centers if they go and successfully complete these programs, and then where are they going to go? And let's get on, while I'm on the air, let's get on to acquired brain injuries. I think it's close to 70% of homeless people have an acquired brain injury in one form or another. And Phoenix out of Regina is the only one in all of Saskatchewan that actually does provide any sort of housing.
0: Right. And they have a very limited capacity. I know that as well. So, Justina, you brought up a number of things there that I think are worth talking about. I know this. There are a number of landlords who say, I have a space or spaces available, The problem is I've had problems in the past and I'm not prepared to go there again. Al, for example, in Saskatoon said, I'm done. I have a place, but I will leave it empty rather than be the landlord who's saddled with the responsibility of dealing with recipients or tenants who are not going to take care of the property, who bring problem people to the property. There's a variety. And by the way, Justina also brought up the point of the government. And I asked Minister Jensen about this morning, the government paying the recipient, the social service recipient, the money as opposed to paying the landlord. That's the way it used to be. They would pay the landlord. I know the reason behind it. I completely understand what the transition was, and it came through social services a number of years ago saying, for the dignity of the client of social services, we will send them the money and allow them to pay their rent. For the people that it works for, it's great. I've got a number of people here that are challenging Minister Jensen's number of 95% of recipients are able to pay their rent. There will be a percentage for sure. But boy, I can tell you, I have heard many, many times from people who work those front lines saying, when you get a check and it's X amount of money, let's say it's $900 and your rent is $8, it's very tempting to spend that money on something else. Might not be, like, I don't want people to assume right away that it's going to something like drugs. For some, yeah. For sure. If you've got an addiction, you're not going to use the logic to differentiate where the money should and shouldn't be spent. You're not. But I have heard stories of people choosing food as opposed to paying heat, or heat as opposed to paying rent. And those, that becomes a bit of a challenge. So it's the amount of money that is given and it's the way in which those payments are handed out. Here's Tom in Saskatoon. When welfare got paid directly to the person rather than the landlord, multiple things occurred. Tenants with addiction problems ended up using the fund to support addiction and ended up evicted. Unscrupulous landlords rented substandard accommodations and by agreement with tenants agreed to claim a higher rent rate and they would split the proceeds. Multiple people would claim one residence at a specific address, sharing the rent cost, thus obtaining extra funds to support addiction. Numerous fake tenants appeared using the same address, thus each name received a check. I've seen as many as 20 checks going to a single address. Even when individuals are caught, he put in quotes, defrauding the system, they're told to stop doing that, but their payments continue. Tom in Saskatoon wants to remain confidential as to what he did for a job, but he had a job that allowed him to see firsthand these problems and especially paying the money directly to the person as opposed to the landlord. 1-877-332-8255 is the number. Let's stay on the topic of encampments. I'm going to go to Arnold in Regina next. Arnold, what have you got?
2: You know, Mr. Ray, the only thing that disappoints me about these encampments is that they didn't put them up in the places they initially started them, which was the legislature building. And, of course, then, you know, so the provincial government let that go on that year at the legislative building. Then the next year it was at City Hall. I wish they would just move right back to those places because those are the people that are creating this issue. And what I mean by that, you had that police officer on there after Mr. Bray.
0: Yep.
2: And he told you the amount of things that were the reasons why they could tear the encampments down. He just listed them. He listed all the things that could be going on there where they're not allowed to go on.
0: Right.
2: And then now we have a judge that's going to decide if the encampment can come down or not. Like, these guys don't want to solve this issue. It's not complicated at all.
0: Well,
2: they make it sound complicated. That's ridiculousness. Winter will fix this issue, I'll tell you what.
0: Well, I'll tell you this. I mean, I agree with you that, I mean, a judge's ruling to me doesn't solve the problem. It doesn't. And I think it's, to me, it's a slippery slope if the courts get involved in the issue of encampments and housing and homelessness and all of those things. By the way, I will just point out, you talked about the encampment at the ledge. To my knowledge, there was never an encampment at the ledge. There was a protest there. There was a protest, but it wasn't a homeless encampment. And the one at City Hall in, I think it was the summer of 23, maybe, City Hall in Regina, that was an encampment that was, in my view, moved there purposefully by a number of, I don't know what you want to call them, protesters to try and get the attention of City Hall. And it worked. It got their attention. Obviously, they eventually moved everyone into some sort of a housing program and took the encampment down. But, you know, I got to tell you, I said this the other day, I find myself very frustrated with the people who want to go out there and link arms and protest, prevent the police and fire and others from trying to do their job to ensure that it's safe, yet aren't really coming up with any major solutions. It's easy to protest, easy to force people to continue to live in a situation that is not safe for them, or a situation that is not safe for people that live in the area around the encampment, and then go home to their bed, their family, their meals at night. Really easy for them to do that. And a bit frustrating, if I'm being honest. 1-877-332-8255. Let's take a break. We'll come back. Still lots of stuff coming in on the text and the phone line. 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

0: Thanks to all the texts that are rolling in, 1-877-332-8255. Some great texts, some great phone calls as well. I'm going to grab another one before we go back to the text line. Greg in Saskatoon, thanks for calling in. What have you got on encampments, Greg?
1: Well, you know, like last Thursday, they were planning on knocking these things down or whatever and getting rid of everybody. And they decided they're not going to go that route. Okay, well, some of the things that they were saying is, you know, there's feces and stuff all over the place. There's needles. And, you know, like, okay, these people have needs. So then instead of kicking them out of their temporary home or whatever they're doing, I'll go toss a couple of porta potties in there. You know what? Give them a little dignity so that they're not just, you know, going beside the bush.
0: Mm-hmm.
1: How about one of those water fueling stations? You know, like, so they can wash, get a drink. You know, like, I'm a taxpayer. I would not mind my taxpayers going to something like that, my tax money. You know, that is something I would be down with.
0: You know, the I appreciate that. The idea of, here's the long-term vision is, if an emergency shelter is where they're going, like, it's fine to put some porta potties there, have a water station. I mean, all those things that Greg, you're talking about are important. At the end of the day, the goal is, though, that the encampment can't stay there. We're not far away from very bitterly cold, dangerously severe cold weather. And so moving people to a shelter, to a heated space, yes, it might be a communal living space. It's not perfect. However, it's a better alternative than an outdoor encampment. And indoors, they have running water. They have showers. They have clean water. And all of the same supports and services can be offered there as well. I go back to, we went through this in 22. It's not easy. You've got to find someone who will then operate an emergency shelter. However, that's doable. There are a number of community groups out there who could, through funding, operate a community. And I would much rather see people who are homeless in a shelter, an emergency shelter, until they can be bridged to something more permanent, than outside in a park with porta potties. Because there's still a number of issues, safety issues, that pop up with an encampment. Encampments aren't safe, period. That's, to me, that's the statement that should drive the direction that we're going to go. So while I don't disagree with Greg that we need to provide some amenities for people who are in this situation until we can get them the triaged help that they need, I still think it's better to do it inside of a facility as opposed to doing it in a park. Because long-term, in the province of Saskatchewan, that is not going to be a solution. And the people that think it is the solution are hurting the problem, are exacerbating the problem. 1-877-332-8255. That's the number. Okay, I mentioned this. Later in the program, I want to talk and I want to hear from you a bit on harvest. Harvest is going strong in the province. Now, I say going strong. It was a late start for many. It's going slower than normal because of some complications like ground moisture, preventing people from being able to get into certain parts of the field to get the harvest done. If you could summarize this year's harvest, the 2026 harvest, in a phrase, what would it be? We threw that question on our Facebook page and it got some interesting results. I've already seen a few on our text line as well. That conversation is coming up at 11:30 this morning here on 980 CJME and 650 CKOM.
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1: From the National Newsroom of the Canadian Press, I'm Karen Rebo. Prime Minister Mark Carney says the government is making a new $1.2 billion investment in ocean conservation as this country inches towards a decision on a potential new West Coast pipeline. Speaking in Vancouver Tuesday, Carney said the funds will go to several new measures, including expanding Canadian Coast Guard capacity to monitor marine traffic and developing a national marine mammal oil spill response plan.
2: First and foremost, we must protect our oceans. Long before Canada had an oceans policy, Indigenous peoples protected these waters. Governments are now beginning to catch up.
1: Earlier, Carney said it was a great day for the country after LNG Canada announced it is going ahead with its new multi-million dollar Phase 2 expansion at Kitimat, BC. Saskatchewan Premier Scott Moe says his government is looking at building two large nuclear reactors in the province's northwest. Moe says the first could be online in 2042. He says the province's electricity utility, Sask Power, will evaluate potential locations and speak with people in affected communities.
3: So now is the time for us to come together, all of us, to build that nuclear future that will power the province that we love, our great province of Saskatchewan, for generations to come.
1: An Ontario woman has been acquitted in the death of her 2.5-month-old son, Joseph, after more than 2 decades labeled as his killer. Jennifer Gaskin was convicted of manslaughter in 2002 after 2 medical experts testified the child had died as a result of shaken baby syndrome. Gaskin spoke Tuesday about what it felt like when she was acquitted in Ontario's top court based on new medical evidence.
4: It just felt wonderful. It just felt really, really, and now it's like, this is real. This is going to be my life now. And now I feel free.
1: The appeal court said in its ruling that Gaskin's case is one of several wrongful convictions and a surprise in a Massachusetts courtroom Tuesday when the defense team for Lindsay Clancy, who pleaded not guilty to 3 murder charges for the 2023 deaths of her 3 children at the family's Boston area home, now changing their argument. It is a striking turn for the defense after a lengthy trial that focused more on her mental state than on whether she took their lives. Here's ABC's Deborah Roberts.
5: Lindsay Clancy back in court for the first time since her murder case ended in a mistrial.
6: Good morning, Your Honor.
5: Her attorney asking the judge to find her not guilty, and in a stunning reversal.
7: Where's the evidence that she did this? Where is the evidence?
5: Prosecutors pounced.
6: That there isn't enough evidence to prove that she did it, I would suggest is a laughable argument.
5: Legal experts saying the defense's surprise argument could be a strategic move to challenge every bit of evidence against Clancy if prosecutors decide to retry the case.
1: This is the Canadian Press. In sports, some Canadian teams saw action on opening night in the NHL. Paul Cotter capped a 2-goal night with the early overtime winner as the Vancouver Canucks got by the Edmonton Oilers 6-5. Evan Bouchard had a hat trick and 2 assists for Edmonton in that loss. The Montreal Canadiens won their opener in Toronto 3-2 over the Maple Leafs. The Leafs getting both goals from William Nylander on a night they debuted #1 overall pick Gavin McKenna, goalie Sergei Bobrovsky, and Russian forward Kirill Marchenko. Opening night included a thriller in North Carolina, where the Florida Panthers beat the Stanley Cup champion Carolina Hurricanes 1-0 with just 4 seconds left in overtime. Baseball playoff action saw the opening games in the 4 wild card series. The New York Yankees pounded the Boston Red Sox 9-0. The Chicago White Sox doubled the Houston Astros 6-3. It was Atlanta over Philadelphia, and San Diego shut out the Cubs. From the Canadian Press, I'm Karen Rebo.
8: I'm David Curtin with your 980 CJME News Update. Premier Scott Moe says the province is looking to build 2 large nuclear reactors in the province in the northwest. If all goes according to plan, the first could be online 16 years from now. In Saskatoon, a judge says no to an injunction which would have kept a homeless encampment from being torn down. Court of King's Bench Justice Richard Dadaluk cited a lack of evidence from Crystal Fafard, the lawyer seeking the injunction. Regina's police chief says crime is a concern around the encampment and in the heritage neighborhood. Loralee Davies says people will see more officers in the area. Regina's been watching what's been happening in Saskatoon. And at Mosaic Stadium, That, it turns out, is the sound of a sold-out crowd. There were still hundreds of tickets available just days ahead of the Foo Fighters Stadium concert, but now Rio says it ended up being sold out with close to 30,000 tickets sold. CJME Harvest weather, partly cloudy, breezy, and 5 degrees overnight. Another windy day to help the harvest on Wednesday with a high of 15 degrees. That's your 980 CJME News Update. I'm David Curtin.
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0: I had to squint to see how far back this record comes from. I don't know, Frank, where you dig some of these. These are doozies. Welcome back to the show, Evan Bray. Good to have you here. So, yeah, nuclear power is a discussion that is very prevalent. We know that there is an announcement happening this afternoon, 1:30 this afternoon, billed as an update on delivering energy security through nuclear power for our province. It's happening at the University of Saskatchewan. Premier Scott Moe will be there, and we will be carrying that live. So that's at 1:30 this afternoon. And I mean, it's not a surprise. Saskatchewan has been moving steadily towards nuclear power. We will learn more what that future looks like today, likely. We also know that Ottawa has put together a nuclear energy strategy that envisions nuclear reactors being built across Canada. So it's an important topic. We don't know exactly what it is going to look like, but as Saskatchewan looks more seriously at nuclear, one of the questions that a lot of people are asking is, how are we paying for this? Well, it's interesting. There's a new report out from Clean Prosperity that argues Saskatchewan shouldn't try to do it alone. Instead, it proposes what it calls a nuclear grand bargain with Ottawa. The idea would be the federal government would help finance Saskatchewan's nuclear ambitions. In exchange, Saskatchewan would bring back industrial carbon pricing. The report basically puts together a proposal which would mean big companies would pay when they produce more greenhouse gas emissions than whatever that allowed limit might be. So this report, again from Clean Prosperity, argues that that could allow the province to build nuclear power without putting the full cost onto Sask Power customers, you and I. What would this deal look like? Is this something that Saskatchewan and Ottawa could realistically do? Well, let's talk with someone who's involved with Clean Prosperity. In fact, he's the Saskatchewan director. Jeff Davis joins us by phone. Jeff, welcome to the program.
1: Well, thanks for having me again, Evan. You know, I'm a big fan of the show. I think you got a great audience.
0: Well, I appreciate you joining. Let's just refresh people's memory. Clean Prosperity, tell us about your organization.
1: Sure. So we're a Canadian think tank. So we have staff across the country, and we're a nonpartisan nonprofit, and we're funded only by Canadian sources. And we're really focused on research about Canada's energy future, things like electrification and building a low-carbon economy. And yeah, here in Saskatchewan, of course, I'm really focused on Saskatchewan's energy future, and in particular, what role nuclear power can play in that. Of course, right. We're already a nuclear jurisdiction, but, you know, there's a lot more that we can do.
0: Well, this announcement today, Jeff, the nuclear announcement, to me, another sign how seriously Saskatchewan is taking its nuclear future. You see it the same way?
1: Oh, absolutely. You know, one thing you often hear the premier talk about is how there's over 60 projects planned for Saskatchewan that are over $1 billion in investment. And that's a huge wave of projects that includes mines, data centers, you know, advanced manufacturing facilities and so forth, and they're all going to need a ton of power. So the demand for power is going through the roof, and we need to find a way to meet that. And Saskatchewan, I think, can really, nuclear power can really play an important role, providing abundant, non-emitting baseload power to the grid.
0: Your report calls for a nuclear grand bargain. Break this down for us.
1: Sure. So nuclear reactors are very expensive. One small modular reactor will cost between, say, $5 and $8 billion, which is equivalent to about a quarter of Saskatchewan's annual budget. So that's a very expensive project, and it's a lot of financial risk for Saskatchewan to take on alone. So what I'm suggesting is that Saskatchewan strike a deal with the federal government, whereby they come in and help with the funding for the start of the nuclear power sector. And in exchange, Saskatchewan restart industrial carbon pricing. So industrial carbon pricing is something that the federal government, is interested in, and they want to see that restarted for Saskatchewan. They're also within the rights to force Saskatchewan to restart that carbon pricing if they choose to. So we think if the time is now for Saskatchewan to strike a high-stakes deal, whereby the federal government can come in and help us make that transition to nuclear power.
0: It feels to me, Jeff, and I'm guessing this is partly where you're going in your report, it feels to me like the federal government is in the business of making deals with provinces, right? We've seen it in Alberta. We've seen it a couple of different ways in BC. So, you know, maybe gone are the days where it's kind of one blanket deal for the country and more these kind of handshake deals as the Prime Minister goes across Canada. This is an opportunity, is what you're saying, for Saskatchewan.
1: Yeah, absolutely, Evan. So, like you're saying, with the Alberta MOU, I think the federal government really signaled how they're open to making deals. And I think they're open to making creative deals that really cut to the heart of what that province is struggling with. And for Alberta, you know, the big issue is getting a pipeline. But for Saskatchewan, maybe nuclear is a pipeline.
0: I mean, there's a lot of, you know, it's so many, we have so many different things coming into play here because we're talking nuclear and, you know, we have really good discussions on this program about nuclear and what that looks like for the future of power generation, of energy, you know, source in the province. But you're also bringing in a carbon price, which let's just be honest. It causes some people to shudder. Carbon has been a topic that many people have jostled about in many different ways. And we know that our government, our provincial government, has taken a fairly strong stance on that. So what would this mean in practical terms? Let's say they can get a deal. This gives Ottawa the ability to support financially a reactor in Saskatchewan. What would this carbon price look like in your report's eyes?
1: Yeah, well, for one, it's not the consumer carbon price that was like in play previously. What we're really talking about is the industrial carbon price or the output-based pricing system, which governs industrial facilities. So really how this would affect, you know, the average consumer would be it appearing on Sask power bills. So that's why our report suggests that if and when Saskatchewan restarts the OBPF, they make sure to implement a direct-to ratepayer rebate system to either partly or fully negate that the effect on consumers. Because you put your finger right on it, Evan, you know, that carbon pricing showing up on SAS power bills was very unpopular, and we're not suggesting a return to that. We think there's a way to do it that has less of an impact on, you know, average consumers, and more of an impact on industrial customers, in effect.
0: Jeff Davis is my guest. He's the Saskatchewan Director for Clean Prosperity. Do we have any idea, has there been any modeling on what the cost would be per Saskatchewanian if we went it alone and we were going to make this transition to nuclear? How foreseeable is that from a cost of living perspective?
1: Oof, yeah, see, that I think is really quite a bit of risk there. So Saskatchewan is one of the smallest jurisdictions to ever try to build a nuclear reactor. In fact, it's the second smallest ever after New Brunswick. So, you know, Saskatchewan has only 550,000 ratepayers. So if a project like that went over budget or if it took longer than expected, which could certainly happen, there's nothing really keeping that from just affecting the power price from going up. So we think it's very important to kind of build in some more protections for the public purse and for, you know, just the average kind of electricity customer in Saskatchewan.
0: As I was reading through your report, I saw a phrase, your report said Saskatchewan should become a fast follower on nuclear technology. What does that mean?
1: Yeah, great question. So what that's about is you never want to be the first person to try to build a reactor. So these are very complex machines, and whoever is the first person to build that particular reactor model takes on a whole new dimension of risk. We call that first of a kind risk. So it's much better to follow in the footsteps of other jurisdictions and build a reactor that other people have already built. That helps you make sure you're getting a product that you know works at the end of the day. And of course, you can learn lessons from you know, the successes or mistakes made by other jurisdictions. So listen, for example, Saskatchewan is considering building a small modular reactor, a BWRX 300 model, but it would be the second jurisdiction to do that after Darlington, Ontario.
0: So, as you know, I was reading last night, it ended up going kind of down the wormhole on nuclear builds worldwide. One theme that I feel popped up quite regularly is, like many other massive projects, nuclear projects have a bit of a reputation for running over budget, behind schedule. I can't help but think, does that get complicated by an agreement with the federal government, or does that help maybe keep us on time?
1: I think it honestly could probably help us keep on time. One thing that our report found was that a strong oversight mechanism can help to keep the projects on course. So we looked at a lot of international examples of reactor builds, and we found certain jurisdictions that had strong oversight bodies, kind of separate from the government itself, can help to keep the project on track. So those are kind of protective systems that you can build in. And yeah, I think a partnership with the federal government could perhaps help to implement that in a rigorous way.
0: And your plan, I'm chatting today with Jeff Davis of Clean Prosperity, your plan goes beyond one small modular reactor. What is it that you envision in this report for Saskatchewan?
1: Well, really what we modeled was the government of Saskatchewan's stated policy intention. So the government's current plan is to explore both large reactors and small modular reactors simultaneously. So I know it sounds like a lot, but Saskatchewan could build potentially one or two or even four reactors by 2050. So right now they're still looking at exactly how much power they're going to need and which reactor models may fit the bill. But they're considering building a large amount of power that could really help to set Saskatchewan industry up for a whole new cycle of growth.
0: Who is your audience when you drafted this report? And it's available, right, on the website?
1: Yeah, it sure is.
0: Who is the audience that you wanted to get the attention of?
1: Well, I think I really wanted to get the attention of people in Ottawa to really understand that people in Saskatchewan are, passionate about nuclear, and I think there's a lot of support to make this transition. But we just need to find ways to protect the public first. These are projects that have a lot of financial risk built in, and I really hope somebody in Ottawa will read this and think that there's a deal to be struck with Saskatchewan to help us make this big leap forward.
0: Jeff, been great to have you back on the program. Thanks for your time.
1: Hey, thanks so much, Evan. Anytime.
0: Jeff Davis, Saskatchewan's Director of Clean Prosperity. If you go on their website, cleanprosperity.ca, you can find the report, A Nuclear Grand Bargain, was written in the month of September of this year. So you can have a read if you want to in more depth. But essentially what they're saying is, why not partner with Ottawa, with the government of Canada, and do a handshake deal that says they help us with the costs and we agree to some sort of industrial carbon pricing. Now, I left a pause there because I feel like I could hear some screaming. I know there's going to be people that will be opposed to the notion of industrial carbon pricing, keeping in mind that it's been part of some of the handshake agreements that the Prime Minister has made with other provinces. I've asked the Premier the question before, do you envision that being part of a deal, whether it's on a major project or something going forward? And, I think the Premier said that's going to be part of the open discussion that we have, whatever that project might be. Is it going to be the building of a nuclear reactor? I mean, I also, again, when I say I put my ear down to listen to the screaming, there are going to be people that will say, absolutely not. I do not want to partner with Ottawa on anything. Does the principle still stand for you if it means that it's going to cost you a heck of a lot more as we make this transition to nuclear? It's an interesting conversation. There's a lot at play here. And again, in our province today at 1:30, we are hearing an updated announcement from the Premier. Premier Scott Moe will be there. It's at the University of Saskatchewan this afternoon about Saskatchewan's nuclear future and potentially locations on that same topic. We'll take a break. We'll be right back here on 980 CJME and 650 CKOM.
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17: Well, I don't know, but I've been told uranium ore is worth more than gold. I sold my cad, I bought me a Jeep, I got that bug and I can't sleep.
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0: Thanks again to Jeff Davis for stopping by, who is the Saskatchewan Director of Clean Prosperity. They just put a report out. You can find it on their website, cleanprosperity.ca, basically saying if Saskatchewan is making this transition to nuclear power, which it's pretty clear we are. I mean, the province has been very clear. It's not happening tomorrow. In fact, if you remember, just was about a week ago, we had Cameco CEO Tim Gitzel on the show, and we said, if shovels were in the ground today, how far are we away from having a nuclear reactor up and running? And he said 8 to 10 years, if I'm not mistaken. I mean, it's this, today's planning is tomorrow's energy production. It's pretty clear about that. But what this report from Clean Prosperity is saying is maybe we should partner with Ottawa and ask them to cover some of the costs. There is going to be big costs, billions of dollars to build a reactor and get it online, on the grid, all of those things. So get Ottawa to pay some of the costs in exchange for some sort of an agreement on industrial carbon pricing. Well, two things there that are causing listeners consternation. Number one, a handshake with Ottawa. There's a number of people who are, you know, burn me once, shame on me. No, I just screwed that saying up. I just pulled the George Bush on that saying. There are a number of people that basically are saying, absolutely not. I do not want to make a deal with Ottawa. In fact, some people are saying, why don't we look to some sort of private investment? Why does it have to be Ottawa? Kevin in Assiniboia, this is a time of diversification. Why tie ourselves to the federal government? Maybe we'd be better with some sort of private investment. Ottawa taxation is already costing Saskatchewan residents way too much, says Cindy out of Saskatoon. So, the other idea is the carbon pricing idea, and many people are pointing out, I got Tom in Regina, I got Cal in Oxbow, I've got Sean in Maymont, pointing out the industrial carbon tax eventually costs you and I. Because if you're charging the big emitters, that will impact their bottom line, and they will either absorb it or pass it on to the customer. And so there is this fear that any form of carbon tax is going to do what, the consumer carbon tax we know did, which was cause an inflation of a variety of different things that has compounded to the cost of living challenges that we often spend our time talking about. So I've summarized a number of texts, but it feels to me like a number of people don't like the idea of either partnering with Ottawa or an industrial carbon tax. So if you take those off, what does this transition look like? We've got roughly 10 years to get there, and we're going to have to pay for it. All part of an important conversation. And although I don't expect we'll get that level of granular detail today, we will hear some detail from Premier Scott Moe when he makes the announcement at 1:30. A nuclear announcement from the University of Saskatchewan this afternoon, and we will carry it live right here. 980 CJME, 650 CKOM.
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19: I'm David Curtin with your 980 CJME news update. Premier Scott Moe says the province is looking to build two large nuclear reactors in the province in the northwest. If all goes according to plan, the first could be online 16 years from now. In Saskatoon, a judge says no to an injunction which would have kept a homeless encampment from being torn down. Court of King's Bench Justice Richard Dadaluk cited a lack of evidence from Crystal Fafard, the lawyer seeking the injunction. Regina's police chief says crime is a concern around the encampment and in the heritage neighborhood. Loralee Davies says people will see more officers in the area. Regina's been watching what's been happening in Saskatoon. And at Mosaic Stadium,

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I just realized we baked a lot of Saskatchewan's main industries in the show. We're going to be talking agriculture and farming in just a little bit. We just talked about the nuclear transition, which, of course, pertains to uranium, a big part of the resource revenue that our province enjoys. But potash is still a big driver for our province, and it continues to make headlines. Potash has not been in the news as much as it has lately for quite some time. A lot of it for good reason, right? Potash plays such an important role for our province. Last Monday, though, the U.S. president says, well, we're looking at maybe making a massive deal to buy cheaper potash from Belarus.

0: Well, that got a pretty strong reaction. Premier Moe was right out quickly condemning that. At the end of the day, do we expect it was going to come to fruition? Within a couple of days, he backed away from the statement. He likes to throw those things out there just to get a bit of a reaction. But then, later in the week, we found out that Canpotex broke ground on a $500 million upgrade at the Port of Vancouver. The goal there, to make it easier to get Saskatchewan potash to the overseas markets. So all of this is happening at the same time. Of course, we've still got the trade fight with the U.S. That continues. In fact, today, U.S. import bans on some Canadian products, but potash obviously isn't one of them. So as this trade war intensifies, how much leverage does Saskatchewan potash give Canada, give our province when it comes to this? Steve Halabura, who we've had on our program before, is the CEO of Buffalo Potash Corporation. And I'm happy to say we've got Steve Halabura joining us by phone this morning. Steve, thanks for taking the call.
1: Hey, thank you, Evan. It's always a pleasure speaking to you. And I love the opportunity not only to be on your program, but also to talk about one of my favorite topics.
0: I know you like to talk potash. And has it been in the news this much ever? Like, it's right now. I feel like it's every day. There's an article in a paper, or you're listening to it on the radio or TV. Potash is making headlines.
1: It makes headlines, and it's far more of a geopolitical thing than I think a lot of people realize. That was really brought to the forefront in 2022 with Russia's invasion of Ukraine.
0: Yeah.
1: But the last time, you know, this has happened before and for different reasons. Back the last time potash was a big deal, that was 2005, 2006. And that saw an expansion of the industry, especially in Saskatchewan. That's where some of the new mines like Jansen and K+S Bethune actually took root. The drivers were a bit different back then, but it's almost a 20-year cycle, Evan, and we're starting to come back to that point again. It's more than just mining this boring pink stuff and then shipping it. It is as geopolitical and becoming as geopolitical as well.
0: So did you react, and I'm asking internally, like, what did you think, Steve, when you heard U.S. President Donald Trump make that statement about Belarus potash?
1: Personally, I was surprised. I thought, wow, that's quite something. But it didn't really affect me, and I didn't put much take on it. Part of it is, you have to take a look at the relationship of Belarus and Russia. Also, I think what was very telling was the President Lukashenko's response to that, saying, there's nothing in the store. We can't sell anyone any additional potash, even if we could. And I think that speaks to a situation that the global trade may be at today, in that there isn't that much excess capacity out there. So to say, well, we're going to swing production from our number one supplier to a new supplier, that simply may not be possible, mm-hmm. because there is no one there to backfill that.
0: Steve Halabura is my guest, CEO of Buffalo Potash Corp. I know I've talked about this on the program before, but how important is the U.S. market when it comes to our potash?
1: It is important. It's a mature market. It's been there for for a long time. In fact, that's the origin of the Saskatchewan industry. The first mines, the first producers in Saskatchewan, you know, turning up in the late 1940s and 1950s, and the first mines were American potash companies out of New Mexico. And they came to Saskatchewan because the New Mexico supply was literally drying up. Mm. And Saskatchewan was seen as a whole new source. So the two, the market and the supply, are intimately intertwined. It's been that way. And it would be difficult to change that. But it is a mature market. And, you know, the Canadian producers who sell in the U.S. have a well-established supply chain and integrated into a broader fertilizer market.
0: Is, you know, we often hear, I've talked with mining experts in the uranium world who talk about the high-grade uranium that we have here. Is potash, whether it comes from Canada or Belarus, is it essentially the same product?
1: The product that you buy, if you pull your truck up to a seller and say, hey, I want a truckload of potash, it would be what's called MOP or muriate of potash. And that is a product that's about 90% potassium chloride, and it's formulated to ship well, and it's used for agricultural purposes. And it's pretty much the same wherever you buy it. The Saskatchewan version is pink because there's iron in it. From other areas, it's not. It's white. That's the basic product. Now, the minerals that potash comes from, it's sort of a generic term. The minerals can be different. The mining complexities can be different. But Saskatchewan's product is noted for just purity. It is a simpler type of potash to mine. And, you know, I can't emphasize, it's one of the world's largest producers, because there is a lot of it here. Mm-hmm. And there is a resource, depending on who you talk to, anywhere from 76 to, you know, I've heard as high as 125 billion tons of potash under our feet, which at current production rates, that's well over 1,000 years plus of mining. Mm-hmm. And that's over 50% of the world's potential resource. So if there is a need to really ramp up the throttle because of something that happens, or the loss of some other supplier, I can't think of another place to go.
0: So let's talk for a second. Steve Halliburra is my guest, CEO, co-founder, director with Buffalo Potash Corporation. I mean, the thing we can take from Donald Trump, regardless of where people's stance is on the U.S. president, is it always comes down to the deal. And what I got from the statement that he made last week, whether it was just throwing it out there or not, floating a balloon or not, is he felt like the price they were paying for Canadian potash is too much and they could buy it cheaper from Belarus. Knowing that there's a very limited number of spots in the world that potash can be mined and sold from, how does that price point get set, and are we competitive?
1: The general price point, you know, as I've seen it set, is based upon large contracts that are made between suppliers and national buyers like China or India. And that tends to set the trend over the next 12 months. And there are smaller variations. Spot price, meaning, okay, if I can just pick up a small amount, that may be a bit higher. But the pricing is very much tied to that benchmark. Mm-hmm. It doesn't, there's no deep discounts out there. What the price of potash is determined, or what determines that more, is one of the things that you see with respect to potash. If it gets too expensive, farmers simply do not buy it. So there's almost a natural ceiling as to how high that price goes. There may be a short-term increase in supply, and this was seen in 2022. But then 2023, nobody was buying, because many of the world's farmers are subsistence farmers. They can't afford to pay a lot. Secondly, there is a bit of a low end to that margin, because potash is relatively, you know, it is expensive to produce. You know, the mining technology, processing technology, and transport is, again, pretty much set as to global rates. Mm-hmm. So I don't think there's much of a price window or much price variability, Evan. Mm-hmm. I don't see a big fire sale. you know, where you would see, hey, potash, 60% off, right. Come and get it. Not going to happen.
0: Right. I want to, we've only got about 3 minutes left. I got a couple of other things I want to get to. This announcement that Canpotex is putting $500 million into the Vancouver terminal. What does that say for the health of Saskatchewan's potash industry?
1: I think it's very healthy, Evan. Just internally with Buffalo Potash, we've done our own sort of reading of the tea leaves, and there could be the need for an additional 10 million tons from now to 2030. The demand is robust, and it is, you know, increasing, you know, between 2-3. I've seen up to 4% per year. So that is very good for Saskatchewan's industry. The world does need more of it. So I think Canpotex is, you know, it's an astute move, increasing the capability to service that growing market. It takes time to put a port in. Better to start now. So I think it's a very positive move for the industry.
0: Can I just ask, I want to take you back. You were talking about amping up production. How much room is there to amp up production? It sounds like we've got the commodity. That's not an issue. Is there a market for increased potash production?
1: Well, I believe there is, you know, without getting into specifics, over the next, you know, next 5 years, much of the current capacity or ability to increase, I think it will be absorbed. And there will be the need for new production. Now, will we see another big mine built? I don't know about that. A conventional underground mine is extremely expensive, and mines that, you know, solution mines that use vertical wells also are expensive. These are fairly expensive commodities, and they require a lot of upfront capital. It's more a question of, is there capital available to do that?
0: Right.
1: But I do think that, you know, the resource is here, and there will be people coming and saying, hey, I want part of that.
0: What's the update before I let you go on your organization, Buffalo Potash Corp?
1: Well, we had a very productive summer, Evan. As you know, we're looking at a new way of getting to that resource, of mining that resource, and that uses oil field technology. We've installed our initial wells, and soon we're going to be taking the next step, which is connecting them up and seeing what comes up the pipe. So a busy summer of boots on the ground, Evan.
0: Well, we're going to have you back once we get to that next level of operations and productivity.
1: Anytime, Evan, anytime.
0: Appreciate you popping by the show, Steve. Thanks so much. Have a great day.
1: You're welcome. Thank you, Evan. Goodbye.
0: Steve Halabura is the CEO. He's co-founder of Buffalo Potash Corp. Potash, boy, it has been in the news a lot lately, and this announcement of the investment by Canpotex of the $500 million to upgrade the Vancouver Potash Terminal, to me, is not only a good sign for the health of potash here, but getting our potash to markets globally as well. 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
13: I need to talk to somebody I can trust.
14: I think what's going to happen over the next 3 or 4 weeks, they're going to come to us and they're going to say, we're going to get rid of all the tariffs. They're going to come in and they're going to say, sir, we are sorry. They've treated the United States very, very badly. They have been one of the worst countries in the entire world. You know, we get along with China, we get along with the people, and we make good deals, but Canada's been really very difficult to deal with.
15: I'm not feeling it no more.
0: If it wasn't the threatened comment to buy potash from Belarus, it was the, well, maybe we're going to ban diesel. Maybe we're going to stop. And boy, I'll tell you, this past week, spending the last week basically at the farm helping Tim with harvest, diesel prices are tough for farmers right now. I watched as we would every single day top up the combine. We run our swing auger off of the tractor, the grain truck. Diesel is thousands of dollars anyway, let alone the diesel prices being what they are. We know Conservative leader Pierre Poilievre has been pitching a plan to get the federal government to cut the federal taxes on diesel fuel as well. Boy, if they do that, they almost need to make it retroactive to September 1st, I feel, because there's a lot of people that have forked out a lot of cash with regard to diesel. Don't forget, we're going to talk about farming. I'd love to hear if you could sum up the 2026 harvest in one phrase, one statement, one line, what would it be? We are doing that at 11:30. I've got a guest joining me who's about to retire, a friend of mine who's run the Regina Public Library for quite some time. Looking forward to the chat with Jeff Barber next here on 980 CJME and 650 CKOM.
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1: From the National Newsroom of the Canadian Press, I'm Karen Rebo. As the U.S. prepares for crucial midterm elections in November that could end Republican control of Congress, Prime Minister Mark Carney says he has no plans to apply new trade pressure on Washington. He told reporters in Vancouver that Canada does not intend to escalate our trade and tariff war, even as the U.S. this week banned some Canadian imports. He also noted he never rules anything out, though, either.
2: Canada's a reliable partner. And we're ready to work in any or all of those areas. Our timing isn't dictated by any specific aspect of the U.S. calendar.
1: When asked about the U.S. president's prediction that Canada will return to the negotiating table within weeks and apologize to secure a deal, Carney laughed. He said he would take note of Donald Trump's comments but wouldn't respond, saying only that Canada stands ready to negotiate in good faith. Hours after LNG Canada said it would proceed with a phase two expansion of its facility in Kitimat, BC, to double its capacity for exporting liquefied natural gas, Prime Minister Mark Carney says the government is investing $1.2 billion in ocean conservation. The funds will go to several measures like expanding the Canadian Coast Guard's capacity to monitor marine traffic and improving fisheries conservation. Ottawa faces a Thursday deadline to decide whether to designate a proposed new pipeline from Alberta to the southern BC coast as a project of national interest. Federal Conservative leader Pierre Poilievre tried to convince Albertans to vote to stay in Canada during a speech in Edmonton last night. With less than 3 weeks to go until a provincial vote on separation, Poilievre said separatist problem is with the federal Liberal government.
3: What Albertans are complaining about is not Canada. It is the government policies that are actually inconsistent with how Canada was meant to work in the first place. Many Albertans are legitimately frustrated that a costly and controlling, big and bossy government has gone far beyond its jurisdictional boundaries.
1: And Canadians across the country will hold events to mark the National Day for Truth and Reconciliation today, honoring the survivors of residential schools and those who never made it home. More than 150,000 Indigenous children were separated from their families and communities and sent to church-run residential schools starting in the 19th century. Here's Canadian Press reporter Lisa Laporte.
4: Abuse, malnutrition, and inadequate health care were rampant at the residential schools. The Truth and Reconciliation Commission found in its landmark 2015 final report that the school system was a central element of a state-backed attempt at cultural genocide. It initially documented 3,200 deaths of children attending residential schools. Experts say the actual number could be much higher.
1: This is the Canadian Press. In sports, the Toronto Maple Leafs fell 3-2 to the Montreal Canadiens on the first night of the NHL regular season. Number one overall pick Gavin McKenna made his debut for Toronto in the loss. The 18-year-old from Whitehorse reflected on what he will remember about his first game in the NHL.
5: Seeing my family on the glass and warm-ups, you know, hearing your name called and player intros, it's all pretty special. And yeah, to play a team like the Canadiens as a Maple Leaf, it's pretty special. So there's not much I'll forget about this day.
1: Paul Cotter capped a two-goal night with the game winner into overtime as the Vancouver Canucks got off to a strong start in beating the Edmonton Oilers 6-5. In baseball playoff action, Ben Rice fired off a late grand slam and six RBIs as the New York Yankees opened their best of three American League wildcard series with Boston by pounding the Red Sox 9-0. The other AL wildcard series saw the Chicago White Sox double Houston 6-3. From the Canadian Press, I'm Karen Rebo.
6: I'm David Curtin with your 980 CJME News Update. Premier Scott Moe says the province is looking to build two large nuclear reactors in the province in the northwest. If all goes according to plan, the first could be online 16 years from now. In Saskatoon, a judge says no to an injunction which would have kept a homeless encampment from being torn down. Court of King's Bench Justice Richard Dadaluk cited a lack of evidence from Crystal Fafard, the lawyer seeking the injunction. Regina's police chief says crime is a concern around the encampment and in the heritage neighborhood. Loralee Davies says people will see more officers in the area. Regina has been watching what's been happening in Saskatoon. And at Mosaic Stadium, that, it turns out, is the sound of a sold-out crowd. There were still hundreds of tickets available just days ahead of the Foo Fighters Stadium concert, but now Rio says it ended up being sold out with close to 30,000 tickets sold. CJME Harvest weather, partly cloudy, breezy, and 5 degrees overnight. Another windy day to help the harvest on Wednesday with a high of 15 degrees. That's your 980 CJME News Update. I'm David Curtin.
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0: Welcome back to the show. And by the way, thanks to everyone who's already started texting in your harvest in one sentence. If you could wrap up 2026 harvest in one sentence or one phrase, what would it be? 1-877-332-8255. Some good ones coming in on the text line at 11:30. We'll open up the lines. We'll have a chat with you, whether it's on the phone or the text. It's been an interesting year, to say the least. So thank you to everyone who's already showing us some very creative lines are coming in. I like that. And some people trying to make the best of what can be wet field conditions, high diesel prices, you name it, typical farming year. Well, I love the opportunity that I have on this show to highlight not only some of the incredible work that happens in our province, but the people that do that work. And from time to time, someone who has been in a role for a long time steps away. You remember we did that not that many, about a year and a half ago with the Saskatoon fire chief. We had a chat with him. This is an opportunity to talk about an industry, the library industry, and a person that has been involved for a long time, more than two decades, actually. Jeff Barber had a front row seat to some pretty dramatic changes when you think about what a public library is. Joining the Regina Public Library in 2003, he became its CEO 2 years later. Think about that, 2005, and has been there until his retirement, which is coming up in, about 2 weeks from now. I'm happy to welcome to our program the soon-to-be-retired CEO of the Regina Public Library, Jeff Barber, joining me in studio. Jeff, welcome to the program.
1: Thanks for having me, Evan.
0: I was saying it was good to see you. You and I have worked together through the years. I think about the opportunities I had when I was in the chief's role with the police. Yeah. You and I talking about grade 3 reading and all of those types of important programs. We'd cross paths many times.
1: Yes, I remember being mistaken for Mr. Trump once.
0: Oh, is that right? Oh, my gosh. You just brought back that memory. Yes. Oh, yeah. That would have been in. Oh, that's a funny memory. I hadn't even thought about that, but that was in Donald Trump's first term. Was he a little guy in grade two?
1: Kid in the Cops and Readers program. And of course, you and your uniform, unmistakable, but.
0: Yeah.
1: Yeah, I guess I looked like.
0: Did he ask you, are you Donald Trump? Is that what he said?
1: Yes, when people knew who you were, and then they were asked, who is this guy?
0: Thank you for bringing that up, because I actually forgot about that. You've been doing this for a long time. CEO, I mean, that's an important role, but it's a high-pressure role, and you've been doing this for well over 20 years. I can't imagine how it's changed in those years.
1: It has, and certainly, both in terms of, I would say, the role, but ultimately that the role and its change over time,
0: right?
1: Because it responds to the library, and public libraries are reflections of our community. So thinking of how our community has changed in 20 years, and ultimately in my career of 35 plus, how have public libraries changed in that time? It's tremendous. Going from, at the time I came here, I would say largely a very traditional public library service here in Regina,
0: right?
1: Which was very much a part of library service in the day, but over these over 20 years, of course, our society has changed.
0: Right,
1: technology has changed. Yes, we still lend a lot of books. At the same time, I would say lending books is something we can almost do with our hands behind our backs. It is all the other things that people are doing in public libraries that is taking up kind of that energy and ultimately is being met with enthusiasm in the community.
0: Jeff Barber is my guest. He is the Regina Public Library Director and CEO. Like so many people in Saskatchewan, you have rural roots.
1: Yes.
0: What was it that took you into this career in libraries?
1: Oh, gosh. I think at the time I was finishing undergrad studies and had decided on a stream. A friend of mine actually who was a librarian said, I think you should look into this. I think you would really like this. Mm-hmm. And I did. And actually, much to my surprise, I did think, I really would like that. It was very much part of where I came from. Very much, I think for me, a big part of why I went to libraries is that focus on on intellectual freedom, on people having, being able to express their own opinions, being able to listen to those of others, and that engagement of community in broad conversation. So while I'm retiring, actually this person who talked me into doing it is still working.
0: Oh, is that right? Yes. Well, when you look back at, and I'll you can use your entire time working in the library, or you can just talk about your time as CEO. Are there a few things that stand out for you in terms of what you're most proud of, what you have been able to accomplish?
1: You know, I think I would say probably kind of career-wise, but also certainly in that time at RPL, very much I've always been very interested in technology and public libraries and what's possible there. So certainly within the RPL context as CEO, I think we have gone, and as kind of alluded to before, from very traditional kind of a public library to a place where offerings of technology to the community are something that we do both as a service, as something that drives some of our programming. But also, I think, you know, one of the things that we've been able to accomplish, I guess we, 2008-09, is founding the SILS Consortium, so Saskatchewan Information and Library Services Consortium, which is a cooperative consortium of all the public library systems in Saskatchewan who collectively decided on using a single library technology so that everyone in the province gets access to the whole collection of the province. Right. In a place where, as much as it's great that Saskatchewan is about the same size as France, but France has 65 million more people than we
0: do.
1: So a way to do that find a Saskatchewan solution to ensuring that people can find what they want to read. That's been, I think, a great boon to library users in Saskatchewan.
0: Jeff Barber, Regina Public Library, soon to be retired director and CEO. Date is October the 9th, I believe.
1: October 9th is my last day in the office, yes.
0: Do people still want from libraries the same things that they did 20, 30, 50 years ago? I mean, I know you weren't there 50 years ago, but you said people like libraries because it's where they went to borrow a book, get information, do research, maybe find that quiet spot. Is it something, are they still looking for the same things today?
1: They're looking for some of the same things. I think it's as much as, and as I mentioned, I think we can lend books with our hands behind our backs. But yes, still a lot of people borrowing books and reading. And public libraries in terms of encouraging reading, and encouraging information, access for all, very much fundamental to public library service. At the same time, look in the context of learning, how people learn is different. The society around us is different. So I think libraries have stepped up both in terms of, that classic kind of reading environment, but also in terms of technology and even in terms of e-books, digital audio books. Great, but ultimately it's people coming into libraries. And one of the reasons that public libraries, you see them still being built, being expanded, being renovated. A part of that change in public libraries is that people are coming in to do more, rather than getting rid of books and doing something else. It's all of those things plus more.
0: Right.
1: And ultimately, as you bring in people for programming, as you bring in people to use our digital media studio, as you bring people in, people ultimately take more space than books.
0: Right.
1: So you see libraries growing because of what they're doing, what people are doing in them is changing.
0: Do you feel, and so I'm back things up a little bit because we've talked about some challenges that have happened, particularly in a couple of Saskatoon libraries around safety issues, safety concerns. And I've had many discussions on the air. I will continue to be a big supporter of libraries. However, I feel like libraries, like many different organizations, have had scope creep because of what they are being asked to do. And I will go no further than police. I think police are one of the worst for taking on work that may not be theirs to take on. Do you think that's happened in the library system?
1: You know, I think it is something that we have worked with quite extensively at RPL. And I think ultimately, you know, a bit of scope creep in libraries. I think Possibly. I think we have been very attentive to that at Regina Public Library. I think some libraries have, I would say, passed over the line a little bit into social services provision.
0: Right. That's where I'm going.
1: And I think, you know, for RPL, we have avoided that. We have tried to stay fundamental values of public libraries guide what we do. So in terms of who is coming in the library, yeah, our libraries reflect our entire community. And so that is from those who need the most help to those who perhaps need the least. That entire spectrum of people is in the library. In working through that, how do we respond to that? Well, we respond to that with well thought out an approach to safety and security. Mm-hmm. Safe and welcoming is what we call it. An approach that is cognizant and ultimately empathetic of the people that we're working with. So it's not judgment of where they come from. It's understanding of where they come from.
0: Right.
1: And how I think, and ultimately for us, a very successful approach that has helped us in combination with staff training, leadership in that area within the library that serves our whole system. Ultimately, we did change our security company, and we've actually had a great relationship with the commissioners who have become our security company. But yes, security, but ultimately they have embraced our way of helping ensure a safe space in the library without it being policey.
0: Yeah. Yeah. And I totally understand what you mean by that, because you want it to not feel like there's armed guards standing at the door, but you also want people to feel like if I'm coming in to use this space, it's a safe space.
1: It's a safe space.
0: Right. I want to talk about the fight for funding, because gosh, I'll tell you, I feel like I would be always standing in front of council talking about the police budget. But it felt to me like the library was always fighting for funding. Has it gotten better, easier, tougher? Mm-hmm. Where are things? You've been doing this a long time.
1: You know, I have. I think I would say that in my time, I think that our ability to make the case for operational funding has been really very good. Mm. We have over the years, and I think since immediately before me becoming CEO, we did have quite a challenge with closure threats and whatnot in 2003. I think since that time, we have not had our mill rate turned down by council. So great success, I think, in terms of our operating mill rate. We have had some challenges in terms of most recently access to debt for Central Library for infrastructure.
0: Right.
1: Ultimately, while that is a setback, that is one possibility. Yes, public libraries legislatively must access debt through a city. So that is our only mechanism to access debt, but it's not our only mechanism to access, funding for our kind of Central Library plus our course branch system.
0: Let's talk about Central Library quickly. We're getting close to the end of our time, but what is going to happen there? Like this has been a bit of an ongoing discussion. Are you going to see a new library? Will it be revised where it is? Will it go into a new location?
1: Yeah. And, you know, I think there's been, especially since the debt conversation in the spring and that confirmation from council, the board's been working a lot on the infrastructure needs of the library, and the Central Library, but also one of the things that we've talked about it with council before is that trying to get the Central Library on its way.
0: Right.
1: And we've also been doing a lot of work on our branch system and how do we make the branch system work better and adapt to how the city has grown since we actually have added branches. So looking at that, and now that the Central Library debt issue has meant that Central Library can't happen as quickly as we thought, the board's actually been working on that a lot. And I think I am not discouraged, frankly, at all. Mm-hmm. I'm very encouraged. But I do need to leave the board to talk about what their plan is. Right. I am starting when they talk about the mill rate at council in a few weeks.
0: Good stuff. Well, listen, I'm happy that we were able to connect, Jeff. You and I, like I say, we've crossed paths, worked together in numerous ways through the years. And so when I heard you were calling it a day and calling it time to retire, what are you going to do? You're a new grandpa.
1: I'm a new grandpa, so we're
0: what, little granddaughter. Is that what I understand?
1: Granddaughter, yeah. Yes, and these days a very very jealous basset hound in that household as well.
0: That's
1: so
0: right.
1: We'll be doing some basset hound where walking and goes. And some babysitting.
0: Well, enjoy a very well deserved retirement. Thank you for what's been a couple of great decades with you at the helm for Regina Public Library, and thanks for popping in today for the update.
1: Thank you, Evan.
0: Good to have you here.
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0: Jeff Barber, the outgoing director and CEO of the Regina Public Library, enjoyed working with Jeff. Man, he caught me off guard with, I totally forgot. We were at the library on, I think it's called Regent Library on Albert Street. I was there. We were doing a Cops and Kids, or Cops and Readers reading program there. I was there wearing my uniform, so I was clearly a police officer. Jeff was there in a suit, much like he wore today in the studio. And one little guy, he's 2 years old, or two, grade two, I would say, he says to Jeff, "Are you Donald Trump?" And I totally forgot about that until he brought it up here in the interview. But, oh my gosh, we had a good laugh about that. And of course, you know, he's trying to remain professional in front of these little grade twos and threes. No, I'm not Donald Trump. I'm the head of the libraries here. Yeah, heck of a good guy. Appreciate him popping by and appreciate all that he did in what was almost 21 years as CEO. As we talked about, I mean, Jeff was very instrumental in the development of Saskatchewan's integrated library system that we know and use today. So he was a big part of that. Instrumental in the creation of the Mamawayatitin Center in North Central Regina, where, of course, there is a library there as well. Lots of great work that Jeff did. So again, thank you for coming on to the program. Okay, let's talk harvest. I would love to know from you, if you summed up this year, 2026 harvest, in one phrase, one sentence, what would it be? And there's some good stuff coming in. I hear it. I mean, I was home for the better part of a week, including yesterday. I got back into the city late last night. Probably be back out there on the weekend. I always try and take a little bit of time to help my brother with harvest, but talking with, you know, whether it's farmers in the co-op in the morning before it's ready to get going for the day, or bumping into a couple, inevitably you're passing on the grid, you stop and chat for 2 minutes and then you carry on your way. A lot of the things that I'm hearing on the text line were things that I heard elbow out the grain truck talking with the neighbor as we passed on the grid. 1-877-332-8255. Love to hear your thoughts. Sum up the 2026 harvest in one phrase. What would it be for you? We'll go to the phone lines and the text lines next here on 650 CKOM 980 CJME.
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2: I'm David Curtin with your 980 CJME news update. Premier Scott Moe says the province is looking to build two large nuclear reactors in the province in the northwest. If all goes according to plan, the first could be online 16 years from now. In Saskatoon, a judge says no to an injunction which would have kept a homeless encampment from being torn down. Court of King's Bench Justice Richard Dadaluk cited a lack of evidence from Crystal Fafard, the lawyer seeking the injunction. Regina's police chief says crime is a concern around the encampment and in the heritage neighborhood. Lorelei Davies says people will see more officers in the area. Regina's been watching what's been happening in Saskatoon. And at Mosaic Stadium, that, it turns out, is the sound of a sold-out crowd. There were still hundreds of tickets available just days ahead of the Foo Fighters Stadium concert, but now Real says it ended up being sold out with close to 30,000 tickets sold. CJME harvest weather, partly cloudy, breezy, and 5 degrees overnight. Another windy day to help the harvest on Wednesday with a high of 15 degrees. That's your 980 CJME news update. I'm David Curtin.
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0: Welcome back to the show, Evan Bray. Good to have you here. It's a Tuesday, just getting close to the lunchtime, which this is the time. It'll be usually around, depending on where you are in the province, 10, 10:30, 11 o'clock, when farmers can actually get rolling in the fields. This time of year, especially if it gets as cool overnight as it has been, there's a heavy dew in the morning, and it's still too tough. They're not able to get out there. They need not just the ground to be dry, but they need the grain to be dry enough to get out there. So for us, over the last week, we were probably around 11 o'clock we would be able to get going. And then you work as late as you can, but a lot of nights, once it cools off, the straw gets tough, and it gets tougher to combine. So you work feverishly when you can in that window. This has been quite the year. When you think about the rains, many parts of the province got some well-timed rains early in the year, May and June. June was a fairly rainy month for a lot of the province, even parts of the province that haven't had the best moisture conditions got a bit of rain, so optimistic that things would be good. The challenges come with, we had a long string of hot weather in July in a lot of the province, and then we got some of those late rains. Think about the Labor Day weekend. It poured, parts of the province getting 7 and 8 inches of rain, which has seriously compromised the ability to get into the field and get the job done. So we were chatting yesterday, and I said, you know, just in the conversations I've had with neighbors of ours around the farm, there's lots of different ways in which people are describing Harvest 2026. So I said, that'd be a good, we could do a whole segment on that. Shoot us a text or give us a call and let us know in one phrase or one sentence how you would describe this year's harvest. 1-877-332-8255. I think this is a funny conversation. I'm going to bring Jason on from Estevan. Jason, how's harvest going?
1: Well, you know what? It started off in the springtime. We had beautiful conditions. We were starting to seed, and then we got the whole province got a 100-kilometer-an-hour wind there, and it sheared the crop off, and we were in a bit of a drought, and then it started to rain, and it rained. And I'm in Estevan area, and we don't get these kind of rains. We are sitting at 26 inches and 9/10 for the year.
0: Whoa.
1: And I think, if I'm not mistaken, it's either 7 or 9 inches since August the 6th. And August the 6th was the day we desiccated our peas to start the harvest.
0: Yeah.
1: And it just hasn't stopped raining since. We get a little bit here and there. And
0: You must have some soft spots and parts of the fields you're not going to get into.
1: We finished canola. We went back to Durham yesterday. And on the first field we pulled in, which I thought this will be our best one for dryness, and we were stuck 14 times between four combines. We were stuck 14 times in 4 hours.
0: Was it you that said you guys have got a pot of money?
1: Yeah, that was us.
0: Okay, so tell me the premise. How does it work?
1: Last couple of years, we've been, anybody that screws up on the farm, you got to throw $50 in the pot. And we call it the screw-up pot. And you just got to throw $50, and if you leave the gates open or you dump grain on the ground or whatever you do, and if you get stuck, well, that costs $50 too. This year, when it got to 2,500, we capped. We said, no, there's no more ha.
0: Oh my gosh, it gets expensive in these muddy conditions, Jason.
1: Yeah, it sure does. But
0: well, I appreciate you giving us some time. Thanks for joining the show.
1: All right, have a good one.
0: 1-877-332-8255. If you could describe your harvest in one sentence, what would it be? Wanda says, better late than never. Wanda goes on to say in her message, still have PTSD from 2019 where we had to leave acres out through that winter. 1-877-332-8255. John says, should have grown rice. With all of this water, would have made sense. Input costs and weather could have

0: I'm not even going to finish that. John, I know what you're saying. I know what you're saying. There's a few expletives in a few of the text messages that we're getting here today. 1-877-332-8255. Challenging to say the least. Diesel prices are driving me crazy. It can't get any worse, can it? With the little smiley face emoji. 1-877-332-8255. How are you making out, Ryan? You're working just north of Estevan, is that right?
1: You bet, yeah.
0: And you guys, what are you working on? Canola?
1: Canola, yeah.
0: Yeah. So how's the harvest been for you guys this year?
1: Oh, it's been challenging at times, that's for sure. Just like most people there. We started on the wheat, but we couldn't get that dried down good enough, so we were starting to lose a little bit of the canola there, so we hopped on that, and that's what we're going to finish on probably, and then we're hopefully going to get back going on the wheat here soon.
0: Right. Yeah. I know a few people have talked about second growth on their wheat with all of the moisture. Has that been an issue your way?
1: Not so much. It's been more or less just it's laying down. It's getting hard to get. So.
0: Yeah.
1: And we're losing obviously some bushels there, but the thing is, we have to pick and choose between losing the cheaper crop and losing the more expensive crop. So we're going to pick the more expensive crop.
0: I know exactly how that works, Ryan. Thanks so much for the call. My brother the other day, I said, what are we working on? He says, well, we're leaving the oats till the end. Because the oats, of all of them, I mean, if you got canola out there, you're going to want to get the canola off for sure. 1-877-332-8255. If you could sum this year up in one phrase, Luke from Pontex says one word, done. Finished up on Sunday. What a good feeling. Hey, Luke, congratulations on that. 1-877-332-8255. Muddy, wet, humid, drowned out in the low spots. It was a very trying year, says Monica in Boston. Challenging harvest would be the words I would use. Joe in the Wilkie area. Enough to make a preacher swear. Jim in Weyburn. I feel like we're seeing some consistent themes with parts of the province. That southeast part of the province has gotten a ton of rain over the last few months, and that seems to be where we are we're getting a lot of these comments. John in Lampman says, we're sitting in a little pocket that has had 36 inches of rain since the end of May. Wow. Wetter than we were in 2011. We had to temporarily fence some hayland just to get the heifers out of the corral. Wow. Because some of our pastures were completely underwater. So it's been challenging to say the least, not just with harvest, with cattle as well. My brother the other day, we're combining a wheat field, and the low spots where you can see the water sitting still, obviously, you know to go around those. So my brother's going around. He was literally, we're chatting kind of back and forth. I'm in the grain truck, he's in the combine. And he said he literally was driving along, didn't seem like a low spot at all. And all of a sudden he looked down and he could see water in the stubble. Like it was just a spot in the middle of the field, but clearly saturated enough that the water was sitting there. No, he didn't get stuck. It was close, but he got out of there, water spraying off the tires. But man, it is wet out there this year. And I was complaining this morning, I was cranky about the mosquitoes. I don't know if you found this in your part of the province, but mosquitoes, especially because of all the moisture, man, there is a ton of them this year as well. 1-877-332-8255, Alameda area. Greg, what's it been like for harvest this year?
2: Well, I told your associate it was delayed, but it's probably non-existent probably for me. It's so wet here at Alameda, and I'm one of the lucky ones. I'm north of the community. You get south or right around just south of Alameda. It's quite bad. Where Jason said it was 7 to 9 inches since August 9th
0: or something, yeah.
2: Yeah, well, we're pushing 12 and a half, 13 inches.
0: Wow.
2: At my farm, and if you just get a few miles south of the community, Alameda, south of Oxbow, Frobisher in there, it's much worse. So I'm a small grain farmer. I can get by, but I really feel bad for these guys that are trying to get tracks, duals, stuck. You know, you go out in the field, you just can't get moved. You get stuck. Yeah.
0: And that's empty. So you throw a load of grain on that truck or that cart or whatever, and that it's a lot of weight.
2: Oh, yeah, that's the thing. The ruts that are being put in to the fields and the extra expense that you have to do to try and make modifications on your combine, these bigger operators, to get equipment to get through the fields. I really feel sorry for them, but, you know, something my 87-year-old father said yesterday, he's never seen anything like it, so... But you live and learn, so
0: that's the way. I mean, isn't that the way? I mean, I talked to a number of farmers over the last week, like I say, bumping into them at the co-op or often as everyone's wanting to know, what's your wheat testing? Like my brother's texting our neighbors, have you tried your wheat? Yeah, we just did. It's 17. Okay, so we're going to give it a little bit more time. We're going to go over and work on canola or whatever. You have these conversations and inevitably you've got right now, people talking about moisture, keeping in mind parts of the province are done and have been done harvest for quite some time. Maybe didn't get quite as impacted with those September, I was going to say showers, but they were downpours that we got in the province. A number of people throwing out diesel prices having a big impact when you put together your budget for the year. Of course, you never know where grain prices are going to be, but diesel prices are definitely adding to the costs. 1-877-332-8255. Sum up for the year with fuel greed. The fuel companies are making record profits. Last year, the price of diesel was between $0.98 and $1.06 a liter. Isn't that something? Thanks for the text. Now, what is it, $2.46 or something like that I saw? Mr. Waldner, our friend from Swift Current. When my diesel alarm comes on, I just crank up Mr. Bray on the radio. Oh, yeah. Thanks for listening down there. Always appreciate our listeners in the Swift Current area. I mentioned Luke in Pontex is done. Paul from Aberdeen, summing up harvest in one sentence, as Buford T. Justice used to say, I can't say it. Sorry, Paul. I can't read that on the radio. Summing up 2026 harvest in one word, expensive. Brad from Dundurn. The bills are paid, so every bushel from here on out is pure profit as I drive towards the last pass in the field. Dave, thanks for the text. 1-877-332-8255. It rained too long and too much at the beginning of May, which delayed seeding. It was followed up by a mini drought through the summer and ended up raining for far too long and too much at the start of September, which delayed harvest. Farmers aren't happy unless they're complaining. Therefore, we should all be ecstatic. Burke in Moose Jaw. Yeah. One step forward, two steps back. Combine one day, take 2 days off, about 50% done in the southeast corner. That's Joel down in Wawota. 1-877-332-8255. How are you making out? Where are you at? And if you could sum up your 2026 harvest in one phrase, one sentence, what would it be? Text and phone line still open for you. We'll take a break and be right back here. 980 CJME, 650 CKOM.
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0: once in a while we get a text from a location and I have to look it up because I'm like, I don't know where that is. We have a text from Carrie from Fulda. I had never heard of Fulda before. I don't even know if I'm saying it right. Just north of Humboldt, but I had to look it up. Carrie says, my one word to describe harvest this year, late. Bryce in Swift Current, harvest this year is like a bad marriage, long and drawn out, so I've been told. He goes on to say, our marriage has been fine so far, but harvest ain't done yet. 1-877-332-8255. Lots of people still texting in here. Fir Mountain, we were in the dry area of the province. Since Labor Day weekend, we've gotten 3 inches. Very thankful for that, even for those still harvesting. The heat and no rain in July cooked most of the grain. A nice stand, but nothing, very little in the heads. Joanne, thank you for the text. I always appreciate your text from that Fir Mountain area of the province. Have you ever seen a combine tiptoe through the field, Patty, in central Saskatchewan? No kidding with the moisture. David in Central Butte had some hardships with excess rain at the wrong time. Wheat lost a grade, high fuel prices, stuck with combines. But in my 40 years of farming this year, it's my best and most prosperous crop I've ever taken in. Wow. David, good stuff. Glad. My swathed barley was so ugly, the ducks wouldn't even eat it, says Mike in Hafford. Harvest from hell. I can't wait to go to Mexico, says Aaron. 1-877-332-8255. I'm looking at the list of words. People just texting in one word. Frustrating. Painful. Tough. Took way too long and way too wet. Unpredictable. Disaster. Spent half my time fixing, half running so far. Yeah. I'm thankful that we had a couple of breakdowns this last little while, but they didn't really slow us down too much. We were able to get them fixed in the morning before we could actually get going anyway and get back out into the field. So some good news there. If you want to keep joining this conversation, we've got it on our Facebook page. So you can just go to the Evan Bray Show Facebook page. Some funny answers, some funny thoughts on there. Summing up the 2026 harvest in one phrase. Thanks for playing along. And good luck with harvest if you're out there plugging away at it today. We'll take a break. We'll be right back here on 650 CKOM, 980 CJME.
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1: From the National Newsroom of the Canadian Press, I'm Karen Rebo. Prime Minister Mark Carney suggesting he has no plans to apply new trade pressure on the U.S. as Americans prepare for crucial midterm elections that could end Republican control of Congress. Carney told reporters in Vancouver yesterday that Ottawa's timing on trade talks or any more retaliation isn't determined by any specific aspect of the U.S. political calendar. Here's Canadian Press reporter Lisa Laporte.
2: U.S. President Donald Trump trade advisor Peter Navarro warned Ottawa earlier in the day against interfering in the midterms and berated Canada for its successful lobbying efforts in the past. Navarro told an audience at a Washington conference that any Canadians in the room intent on lobbying the U.S. government should leave the country and said Canada would pay dearly for any interference in the midterms.
1: Carney declined to respond when asked about Navarro's comments or about Trump's prediction that Canada will soon apologize to his administration to secure a trade deal. Today marks National Day for Truth and Reconciliation, which honors residential school survivors, their families, and those who never returned home. Beginning in the 19th century, more than 150,000 Indigenous children were separated from their families and communities and sent to church-run residential schools, where abuse, malnutrition, and inadequate health care were rampant. The Truth and Reconciliation Commission found in its landmark 2015 report that the school system was a key element of a state-backed attempt at cultural genocide. U.S. President Trump said tech leaders he met with at the White House yesterday had signed a constitution to police themselves. This amid dire warnings from artificial intelligence leaders about the technology. ABC's Melissa Adon has more.
3: AI leaders from companies including Meta, Nvidia, Google, and Anthropic meeting with President Trump as questions grow about the speed of AI development and whether existing safeguards are enough. Afterwards, the president describing the meeting as very productive and extremely friendly and claiming the AI companies will be responsible for self-policing the technology.
1: What's expected to be the strongest El Nino on record may delay Ontario's stunning fall foliage. But experts say there is no reason to worry. The color show will go on. David Phillips, a climatologist with Environment Canada, says the trees will cooperate this fall.
4: They're going to give their beauty and we're going to be able to enjoy it. All those oohs and ahs and people going, doesn't matter whether you go to Muskoka's or to your backyard or your park area, you're going to see these brilliant colors.
1: The normal window for fall foliage spans from mid-September to late October in Ontario, but Phillips says it has been pushed back by a few weeks this season due to El Nino. This is the Canadian Press. In sports, some Canadian teams saw action on opening night in the NHL. Paul Cotter capped a two-goal night with the early overtime winner as the Vancouver Canucks got by the Edmonton Oilers 6-5. Evan Bouchard had a hat trick and two assists for Edmonton in that loss. The Montreal Canadiens won their opener in Toronto 3-2 over the Maple Leafs. The Leafs getting both goals from William Nylander on a night they debuted number one overall pick Gavin McKenna, goalie Sergei Bobrovsky, and Russian forward Kirill Marchenko. Opening night included a thriller in North Carolina, where the Florida Panthers beat the Stanley Cup champion Carolina Hurricanes 1-0 with just 4 seconds left in overtime. Baseball playoff action saw the opening games in the 4 wildcard series. The New York Yankees pounded the Boston Red Sox 9-0. The Chicago White Sox doubled the Houston Astros 6-3. It was Atlanta over Philadelphia, and San Diego shut out the Cubs. From the Canadian Press, I'm Karen Rebo.
5: I'm David Curtin with your 980 CJME News Update. Premier Scott Moe says the province is looking to build 2 large nuclear reactors in the province in the northwest. If all goes according to plan, the first could be online 16 years from now. In Saskatoon, a judge says no to an injunction which would have kept a homeless encampment from being torn down. Court of King's Bench Justice Richard Dadaluk cited a lack of evidence from Crystal Fafard, the lawyer seeking the injunction. Regina's police chief says crime is a concern around the encampment and in the heritage neighborhood. Lorelei Davies says people will see more officers in the area. Regina's been watching what's been happening in Saskatoon. And at Mosaic Stadium,
6: there goes my hero.
5: That, it turns out, is the sound of a sold-out crowd. There were still hundreds of tickets available just days ahead of the Foo Fighters Stadium concert, but now Rio says it ended up being sold out with close to 30,000 tickets sold. CJME Harvest weather, partly cloudy, breezy, and 5 degrees overnight. Another windy day to help the harvest on Wednesday with a high of 15 degrees. That's your 980 CJME News Update. I'm David Curtin.
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0: Some breaking Toronto Maple Leaf news in the NHL. We've got a trade to announce. Kirill Marchenko has indeed been traded to the Toronto Maple Leafs from the Columbus Blue Jackets, and he has signed a 6-year extension worth $12.5 million per season. The details continue to come in, but Matthew Knies is a part of the deal. So it's Knies, Lorenz, Andre, and a second for Marchenko, Miles Wood, and Elvis Merzlikins, the goaltender, going to the Toronto Maple Leafs. So right before puck drop, tomorrow night, the Toronto Maple Leafs pick up Kirill Marchenko. Now, the difference between Kirill Marchenko and Matthew Knies last season was, I believe, 5 points in their productivity between the two teams. 27 goals, 67 points for Marchenko. Oh, no, just 1 point. 23 goals and 66 points. But Matthew Knies is worth $5 million less now than Kirill Marchenko. Not this season, but the next 4 seasons that Matthew Knies was under contract. So that trade is finalized for the Toronto Maple Leafs. But, of course, Kirill Marchenko will be playing with Nylander and Matthews, like the offense that he'll be with in Toronto, slightly above the talent level he was playing with the Columbus Blue Jackets. But Toronto did need to make some salary move here, so this year's salary will make a little bit more sense to drop their salary number down before puck drop to be cap compliant and all that. But the Toronto Maple Leafs get Kirill Marchenko from the Columbus Blue Jackets. Some of Elvis Merzlikin's salary will be retained by the Blue Jackets. He is on the IR, but there you go. Toronto Maple Leaf fans, there's your trade before puck drop tomorrow against the Montreal Canadiens. By the way, we got a full NHL preview show tomorrow. John Shannon's going to be here, Drew Remenda as well, and the voice. I have to be careful when I talk to Chris Cuthbert tomorrow, not to say the voice of Hockey Night in Canada, because he's not anymore. They're not allowed to say that. The PWHL is now Hockey Night in Canada on CBC. He is now the voice of Saturday Night Hockey on Sportsnet and, of course, the Toronto Maple Leafs. So Chris Cuthbert will be a part of our preview show tomorrow here on the Green Zone as the NHL puck will drop tomorrow night. But right now, it's time for Sunday School.
1: Brothers and sisters, from the A's of the Aaron to the F's of that Jared DeGoff, the passes and the failures, oh, the failures. Brothers and sisters, the good and the wretched and the touchdowns. This is Jamie's Sunday School.
0: After every Sunday in the National Football League, I give you my top grades and my failing grades. Come on. You know what my top grade's going to be.
2: The autumn wind is a pirate, blustering in from sea. With a rollicking song, he sweeps along, swaggering boisterously. His face is weather-beaten. He wears a hooded sash, with a silver hat about his head and a bristling black mustache. He growls as he storms the country, a villain big and bold. And the trees all shake and quiver and quake as he robs them of their gold. The autumn wind is a raider, pillaging just for fun. He'll knock you round and upside down and laugh when he's conquered and won.
0: The autumn wind is a Raider. Woo! 3-0, baby, let's go! The Raiders undefeated this season. Oh, yes. Never thought I'd cheer for Kirk Cousins so hard in my life, but here we are today. The undefeated Las Vegas Raiders go into New Orleans and beat the Saints with a late fourth quarter comeback. Oh, that felt good. I'm happy today. I know what the schedule is, okay? I even tweeted it out. I know what the schedule is ahead, okay? I get it. At home to the Chiefs, then in New England, then against the Bills and the Rams. I know. Undefeated is not going to last forever. But how many of you, yeah, I'm talking to you, thought the Raiders would be 3-0 after the first 3 weeks of the NFL season? None of you did. Not one. Not even me. Not one. They're one of my top grades this week in the National Football League. Okay, failing grade. Sunday Night Football. 1 minute left. I hate when refs make terrible calls that decide wins and losses.
3: Knicks in trouble. Just gets rid of it.
4: Pass interference. He's up for the 30. The ball in place is spotting a foul. Automatic first down.
5: And, you know, it's, as we get toward the end, we actually see the receiver grab the defender and pull him into him. I don't see the defender do anything that significantly hinders the receiver on this play.
3: Even the first part of it when he contacts Bryant?
5: Even the first part.
3: Okay.
6: So in your opinion, that should have been an interception.
5: If the knee gets down, yes. If 2 feet are down, yes. That's what I see.
0: Sean McVay yesterday held his post-game news conference within 10 minutes after the game ended. Usually he takes a little bit longer than that. The main beat reporters of the LA Rams didn't even get to the room yet when he had already called her quits. He was fuming, as he should have been. Because the Rams should have had an interception. That should have been Rams beating the Broncos on Sunday Night Football. But you can't challenge pass interference in the National Football League, so you have to live with it. In the CFL, you darn rights if McVay had a challenge. And he would have won. He would have won the challenge. It would have been called off. It would have been called an interception. It would have been Rams ball with a minute left. And they would have won that football game instead of the Denver Broncos. I'm also annoyed because the Broncos are right behind the Raiders when it comes to the standings of the AFC West division. Okay, top grade. And this is overall. Yesterday, Sunday, had 14 games in the National Football League yesterday. 12 of the 14 games were one possession games. It ties the record for the most in one day of NFL football. Steelers win late against the Bengals. The Giants get a interception in the end zone to kill the Titans' chances. The Commanders got a big interception late. The Lions over the Jets by a touchdown. The Browns beat the Panthers by 3. The Bills over the Chargers by 8 in a comeback win by the Buffalo Bills. The Colts game-winning 53-yard field goal by Schrader to beat the Texans. Of course, last night's game, 30-26, game-winning field goal by the Ravens, Raiders by 8, 49ers by 6, Vikings by 7. What a Sunday in the National Football League. Unbelievable 12 games. Watching it on Red Zone, the host of Red Zone, the octave, the end of the morning games, there are so many games going down to the wire, and he's trying to do all the highlights on Red Zone. The octave his voice got to was clownish. Like, almost like he was pretending. He got so excited. He just kept getting higher and higher and higher in octave running. And then we go over here. Oh, my God. Like, it was outstanding stuff on NFL Sunday. But I do have one more failing grade. Have you seen the video of Travis Hunter's first interception? Jacksonville Jags, second-year player, the two-way guy, the DB and the receiver. He gets his first career interception. He goes in the end zone, and he spins the football. Apparently, it's a New England Patriot employee, but he's wearing the NFL ball boy stuff, grabs the ball, and teammate of Travis Hunter, the star, Josh Hines Allen, comes over to get the ball, and the guy's like, no, no, you can't have the ball. Josh Allen, give me the ball. It's his first, and he tries to punch it out like an actual NFL guy. Tried to punch it. He just hit me. You got it. It was like, a Jags employee was over there too, going, get Josh, get out of here. I'll deal with it. Get out of here. Isn't it fishy that the New England Patriots ball boy was very hesitant to allow the Jaguars to get that ball? Check the PSI, guys. Let's see what's going on with the Patriots footballs this time. Nobody's quite sure if Hunter got that ball back, by the way, for his first career interception. It actually happened here in Saskatchewan a few weeks ago between the Toronto Argonauts. Kaser's first touchdown, and David Unger was on the Riders sideline trying to get the ball back, and the ball boy wouldn't give him the ball either. And then he got a penalty for being on the wrong sideline, was Unger. So, those ball guys, they take their job very seriously. I might offer too seriously. Do you have any top grades, failing grades? Let me know now. 1-877-332-8255 here on the Green Zone on 980 CJME and 650 CKOM.
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17: Back on, take you on. It's gonna take on anyone. I know that you are.
0: Jamie Nye with our NHL analyst Drew Remenda as we're looking at the Western Conference with Drew and the Central Division. For the last, like, 7 years, 6 years, it's been Dallas, Colorado. Maybe the Jets are there. Maybe the Minnesota Wild are there. Little, you know, pinch of St. Louis Blues. Is anybody cutting through, especially to get past Colorado or Dallas, who usually find themselves in the Western Conference Final?
18: I don't see how. I really don't. I mean, you look at the Avalanche and you look at the Stars. Those are the two top teams. The Wild, I think, will be there, although they took a major league blow yesterday with Brock Faber getting injured and having the fractured skull when the puck deflected in the Dallas game.
0: Innocent shot, too.
18: Yeah, nothing, right? But just deflected up and got him. That's a tough one. The Mammoths made a big step last year. Can they build on that? I like that team. I like the way that Andre Tourney coaches. I think he's one of the best coaches in the league. The question mark I have is the Predators. They did gain some traction last year. They got a little bit better last year. They played down the stretch. They played pretty well. Well, throughout the year, they played pretty well, but didn't get off to a great start again. So when you look at that team, like, can the Predators put it together? And the Jets. The Jets, I don't know what to say about the Jets. I really don't. They have been put in a very tough position by their goaltender, so I'm not sure what the Jets are going to do. Some people I'm hearing, Jamie, are looking at the Chicago Blackhawks and thinking, you know what, they're going to surprise some people. But until you get Connor Bedard back, who won't be back until about mid-November, even though he's skating now and participating in some shooting drills.
0: I think he's back before then.
18: You think so?
0: Yes.
18: You think so?
0: That kid won't leave the ice.
18: I know, but that's maybe his problem, right? I mean, his shoulders are just, I feel bad for him because, you know, my son Davis had shoulder problems, and boy, it's tough when you're young and trying to work those back in, and they keep betraying you. But if he's back in, let's say he misses a month of hockey, boy, that month you could be out of the playoffs by that time, and they're gonna need him. I'd love to see him play with Patrick Kane because I think that'll be magic. But overall, I think when you look at it, I think it's going to be the usual suspects in the Central Division. You might have four teams coming out of there, maybe even five, and then three out of the Pacific.
0: Oof. When I look at who was out of the playoffs last year, who was in the playoffs, and trying to interchange, okay, who drops out?
18: Right.
0: I'm taking the Ducks and Kings out, and I'm probably sliding the Sharks and maybe the Blues in. So yeah, there's your three and five for the Western Conference. And I know Drew loves doing predictions.
18: Love it.
0: Love it.
18: My favorite thing. I'm big on the betting apps too. You know me. I'm all over it.
0: He's got FanDuel and DraftKings. Yeah. And
18: I shouldn't say that. It's probably illegal for a broadcaster to be.
0: Oh, what? Excuse me? You're kidding. I'm kidding. That's all broadcasters do now is how much they love gambling.
18: Well, that's right. That's, you're right. That's right.
0: Davis Sanchez tells me what to bet on. Yeah, exactly. Oh, here's
18: who wins the first draw.
0: So your Stanley Cup final prediction is the Sharks beating the Sharks in an inter squad game, I assume, is your Stanley Cup
18: I think
0: prediction.
18: The Barracuda versus the Sharks and Sharks win in 5 games on that one. Listen, I like our team a lot, Jamie. I really do. I think it's going to be a lot of fun. Are we a Stanley Cup contender yet? I don't know if we're there. Amazing things would have to happen. I'm looking at the Florida Panthers right now, and that's a team I think is going to be. I think this game you're seeing right now might be what you're going to see in the Eastern Conference Final between Carolina and the Panthers, because the Panthers look back. Mm-hmm. And on the Western front, it's going to be.
0: I'm just going Colorado. Yeah,
18: I think Colorado's going to make that push, right? You think that they're. I think that you look at them and go, boy, can you keep them off the scoreboard again for another playoff, like Vegas did? I don't know if you can. And then, you know, we'll meet them in the Western Conference Finals and kick the hell out of them.
0: Okay, there you go. There's Drew Remenda here on the Green Zone as the NHL season is underway. They're like 5 minutes in, the Hurricanes and the Panthers. Drew gets to just wait until Thursday night when the Panthers are in San Jose. Mr. Remenda, have a great evening watching hockey.
18: Thank you, sir. Talk to you later, buddy.
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4: I'm David Curtin with your 980 CJME News Update. Premier Scott Moe says the province is looking to build two large nuclear reactors in the province in the northwest. If all goes according to plan, the first could be online 16 years from now. In Saskatoon, a judge says no to an injunction which would have kept a homeless encampment from being torn down. Court of King's Bench Justice Richard Dadaluk cited a lack of evidence from Crystal Fafard, the lawyer seeking the injunction. Regina's police chief says crime is a concern around the encampment and in the heritage neighborhood. Lorelei Davey says people will see more officers in the area. Regina's been watching what's been happening in Saskatoon. And at Mosaic Stadium, that, it turns out, is the sound of a sold-out crowd. There were still hundreds of tickets available just days ahead of the Foo Fighters Stadium concert, but now Rio says it ended up being sold out with close to 30,000 tickets sold. CJME Harvest weather, partly cloudy, breezy, and 5 degrees overnight. Another windy day to help the harvest on Wednesday with a high of 15 degrees. That's your 980 CJME News Update. I'm David Curtin.
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0: just playing classic NHL EA music tunes today here on the puck drop of the NHL. The season game one is underway. The Panthers and the Hurricanes 0-0 midway through the first period as the Hurricanes raise the banner in Raleigh from their Stanley Cup championship. We're going to take a little pause on hockey. Let's get to an update on your Saskatchewan Roughriders.
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3: I was going to say, I was like, is this NHL soundtrack day?
0: Yeah.
3: When that one came out?
0: Absolutely.
3: We played some Default yet? We got some Default.
0: Yeah, we already got Default on there already. Sum 41. We had Sum 41 on there.
3: For the first time since NHL 21, I think, I actually bought the new NHL game. Just finally get back in there.
0: Wow. They traded Brady Tkachuk, and Britton Gray is back, baby. When it comes to
3: fancy
0: the
3: draft, Ottawa. Bringing him. I know I'm kidding.
0: How are your Senators going to do this year? I'm a little concerned for your Ottawa Senators.
3: They're a weird team right now. I get the concern, but it's also you get Brady out of there. It's a young team, and it feels like with Michael Andlauer as the owner, they have been kind of moving in a positive direction. You never know what happens when you get a personality like Brady Tkachuk out of there. I think it said the world when he gets traded and none of his teammates say anything about it.
0: Yeah, some people are saying it's addition by subtraction for Brady Tkachuk, but still, I'll be intrigued on how but if Linus Ullmark becomes the guy who you saw in Boston at some times, okay. Ottawa might be a team, not a contender. I don't see them contending with some of the beasts in the East, but at least a playoff team again.
3: Yeah, I don't live in fantasy land with the Senators like I do with the Dallas Cowboys. I have realistic expectations with the Senators.
0: Oh, you were happy last night, though, weren't you? Watching the Philadelphia Eagles get pummeled by Case Keenum and the Bears.
3: Couldn't have been happier. Couldn't happen to a better franchise, a better head coach, Nick Sirianni. Good for Case Keenum and getting a rushing touchdown even.
0: All right, Britton Gray is here. By the way, congratulations to Green Zone Rider reporter Britton Gray. He won a Prairie Regional Award for greatness in sports reporting. I know that's not the official word, but brilliance in sports reporting.
3: Excellence.
0: Okay. I like brilliance better. But explain the story that got you the award on a cool story when it comes to some girls picking up a new sport in Saskatchewan.
3: Yeah, twin sisters came to

0: Canada from Saudi Arabia, their family, and they just fell in love with curling. They went on a trip to a curling elementary school and just kind of something about it just clicked with them. They really fell in love with it. Looking back, they called in mopping at first instead of sweeping and stuff like that. And what really stuck to me about it was just finding that connection to sport. They felt Canadian by doing it, becoming a part of it, becoming part of that community. And it just a great story, but ultimately they're the stars of the article, right? They're the ones whose story I was able to share.
1: So congratulations, Britton. Congratulations to our newsroom, top a newscast from the day after the Grey Cup, which you were a part of that, of course. In reporting of that and some breaking news awards. You can read more at cjme.com, ckom.com. Okay, now let's get to the Saskatchewan Rough Riders. A lot of talk on where the Riders are, inconsistent. What's going on? How are we feeling? But even Trevor Harris admits there's some added urgency.
2: I don't want to say yeah because it that means we're approaching it differently, but you know it's later in the season. We know where we're at in the standings. We know our backs are against the wall to some degree, and it's on us to come out swinging. And that's exactly what this team is going to be. But with four games left, if you're not coming out swinging, then who are you? Do you even want to contend? Do you want to win a championship? Do you want to be the team that are there in the end? And I know what this team's made of, and so we're going to come out with a great ferocity intensity, regardless of where we're at in the standings. But we know where we're at.
1: Yeah, they know. They don't need us to tell them that they're inconsistent and off their game. They know. And the Calgary Stampeders, their backs are further up against the wall than the Saskatchewan Rough Riders. Friday night is going to be very interesting at Mosaic Stadium, especially with Vernon Adams Jr. coming off a monster performance, albeit against the Ottawa Redblacks.
0: Yeah, two teams who really need to get some consistency and want to make that final push. I know right now everyone's just the BC Lions absolutely deserve all the credit, but you never know when a team gets hot. We've talked about that the whole time. We've seen the BC Lions way back in the day, right? They go into the playoffs kind of under 500. They go on and win the Grey Cup. It's just how can you put together the best performances? This team has the championship core to do it, but you have to start eventually playing well. You can't just stumble into the playoffs and assume, oh, come the semifinal, you're all going to put together these masterpieces back to back. And I think that has to start maybe not this week, but it better happen pretty darn quick.
1: So you just heard Trevor Harris, which is a good thing because he missed yesterday's practice with an illness. He was full go today, Britton, for Trevor Harris.
0: Yeah, he was out there full participant. No issue there. Jamarcus Hardrick did not participate today. He was out with an illness. So I'm not too worried. Illnesses, you never know. Like we saw with Daniel Johnson earlier, kept him out of two games. Other guys, Trevor Harris, you're back after just a day. We'll have to wait and see what happens there. But he would be a massive loss, especially when you think about the Calgary Stampeders defensive line and everyone they have there.
1: So when you look at the injury report today, James Letcher is back to limited today. Derek Roberson still limited. Tavon Campbell still limited. The only DNP was Jamarcus Hardrick. Any movement on Tavon Campbell getting closer to the starting lineup or no?
0: Same as yesterday. Not quite there yet. I would be surprised if he was out there this week in a starting spot, if I'm being honest. Next week, very interested. That's the one I'm kind of viewing as a chance for him.
1: It's almost like a mini bye.
0: You get a chance. And I think he logged some full practices and see where he's at. I haven't seen it yet. Of course, he's a veteran, right? We've seen it before. A guy gets in there, gets his one full practice in. All of a sudden, he's starting. So we'll have to wait and see on that. But I'm leaning no.
1: So it'll likely be the similar secondary to the one we saw against the BC Lions.
0: It is. I know some people a little worried, but it is another game where they can work on the communication and see what Vernon Adams can do and not Nathan Rourke. Similar in the fact that they can both get outside the pocket and cause some damage, but different quarterbacks. And so you have to wait and see. Growing pains will happen with the amount of moves they're making and starting some CFL rookies as well.
1: And we are, you know, they're a little bit banged up, are the Calgary Stampeders, but we are seeing Vernon Adams Jr., you know, come back towards the mean a little bit at the start of the season. Remember, he went on that huge long streak without throwing an interception. He is again seeing a little bit more of the bad Vernon throwing some balls in interesting places. Even early in the season, they just weren't getting picked off. And now they're starting to see it. So There could be some opportunity there for the Saskatchewan Rough Riders to turn the ball over, because it's something they still need more of for this Riders defense.
0: Yeah, we've talked about the offense not getting the big play. Where's the defensive big plays? Where are those turnovers? Where is getting quarterbacks like Nathan Rourke to the ground and causing those teams to punt? Both sides of the ball haven't been providing that spark. At least when I think back to last year, if the offense wasn't doing it, the defense would get a pick six, a key interception to kind of get things rolling, or the offense would come out if the defense was having it. It just hasn't been complimentary football outside of a few games this season. And that's where you want to start seeing this team really start just getting things going their way.
1: Britton Gray, our Green Zone Rider Reporter, award-winning Green Zone Rider Reporter here this afternoon. Coming up next, of course, we give you our fantasy football advice on the players you should be chasing with waivers coming up. But just be hesitant on trusting Britton with any NFL predictions. I believe on the celebrity picks this week, one of us went 4-0 and the other one just wouldn't listen and went 0-4. Britton, what happened?
0: It's a long season. We'll keep practicing. You just got to go 1-0 next week.
1: I went 4-0.
0: I want to go 4-0 next week.
1: I went 4-0, just saying, because nobody believes me. Pick the Raiders against Kansas City. Do it. And I'll help you win your fantasy league. Pick the Raiders against KC. It's happening. They're going to 4-0. This is 980 CJME and 650 CKOM.
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0: JB Dye with you here in the Green Zone. Britton Gray still here. Each and every week, we do a little quick thing. Fantasy football owners, pay attention. Talk a little NFL. Waivers close overnight. Who should you chase? Britton Gray, let's start with the running back position. Some injuries there, of course, with the New York Jets, the Miami Dolphins. Who should people make sure they have a claim in tonight?
1: Well, I think you have to go with the Miami Dolphins, that running back situation. There's two guys who are going to be available.
0: Yes.
1: Ollie Gordon and Jalen Wright. I lean Jalen Wright a little bit more. I'm going to be on both these guys because if you miss out on one, try to get the other. But Jalen Wright, I think he has the more upside, kind of will score you more points because Miami's going to be throwing a lot. He's a better pass catcher and kind of a big play guy, which is what I think this Dolphins team is going to need. But Ollie Gordon will probably get more carries, so kind of you have to weigh that out.
0: Yeah, that's where I go with Gordon. Oh, but hey, try to get one of them, and then maybe you'll get lucky and pick the right guy. Of course, as I talked about the New York Jets, Braylon Allen, he's kind of taken touchdowns away from Breece Hall anyways, but Breece Hall left the game. Not quite sure how long you'll be out, but make sure you have Braylon Allen. Really quick, Malik Washington, or not Malik Washington, of the Miami Dolphins receiver. But when you look at the backfield in Las Vegas, Mike Washington Jr., Charbonnet and Kenneth Walker could live in harmony in Seattle with Kubiak. He's now the coach in Vegas. Ashton Jeanty is like top 10 in scoring. Washington is in the top 40, scored a touchdown last week. You should handcuff him to Jeanty or just pick him up and maybe you just never know. Okay. I kind of stole your thunder on the receiver. You were going to go with Malik Washington of the Miami Dolphins.
1: Yeah, it's just to me, that's a pick. There's no one on the receiver group right now that I'm really like, go out and get. He's going to be a game changer. Malik Washington, if you have some injuries, you have an open spot, go out and get him. Like I said, the Miami Dolphins are going to be throwing a lot. You're looking for some opportunity with these receivers. They're using him in the run game as well. It looks like the Miami Dolphins want to keep him involved. So I think it's worth a guy at least putting him on your bench, seeing how it kind of goes throughout the season.
0: My receivers are both Trey's. Still, Trey Tucker under 50%. Outside of Brock Bowers, he's the next best thing to collect targets from Kirk Cousins. And also, Trey Harris, Los Angeles Chargers, they need playmakers. He's a playmaker to turn their season around. I think he could get a lot more opportunity in the Chargers offense. And when we move to tight end, for the second straight week, former Raider, Darren Waller, 5 catches. He didn't score 2 touchdowns. He didn't score a touchdown, but he is being looked at by Bryce Young a lot in Carolina. So Darren Waller's my tight end. We're talking way too much Jets for fantasy football for my liking, Britton.
1: That's the beauty of it, is that you want some bad teams because there's opportunity, and credit to Geno Smith, hasn't been terrible throwing the football. And Kenyon Sadiq has been someone he is going to. He's showing some athleticism. What a great catch he had for a touchdown this past weekend. Tight ends is a position where if you find a guy who's getting opportunity, go out and grab it, because there's not a lot of them out there that get a lot of opportunity. Mm-hmm. Sadiq is getting that, and that's what you like to see from that position.
0: There you go. Just a little bit of advice, trying to help you win some money from your friends in fantasy football this year on the Green Zone. Britton Gray is going to settle in for an exciting Ottawa Senators season. Although you have to wait a bit, don't you, too, until the Senators start. They don't start until Saturday? That can't be true, is it? There it is. Saturday. What a weird start to the schedule. By the way, 84 games this season, not 82 in the NHL.
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0: 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Receiver Keyshawn Johnson will be on the Green Zone. Also, Jamie Thomas previews the Jets and, of course, a double take with Darrell Davis.
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1: From the National Newsroom of the Canadian Press, I'm Karen Rebo. Canada is marking the National Day for Truth and Reconciliation today. It's in honor of residential school survivors, their families, and those who never returned home. Federal Conservative leader Pierre Poilievre spent yesterday trying to convince Albertans to vote to stay in Canada. The province is less than 3 weeks away now from a vote on separation. His speech in Edmonton was part of his efforts to convince voters that Alberta is stronger within Canada. He said separating from the country won't solve long-standing issues like affordability.
2: Separation will not solve those problems. Becoming even more Canadian will. The solution is to double down on the way the country was always meant to work.
1: As the U.S. prepares for crucial midterm elections in November, Prime Minister Mark Carney says he has no plans to apply new trade pressure on Washington. He told reporters in Vancouver that Canada does not intend to escalate our trade and tariff war, even as the U.S. this week banned some Canadian imports. He also noted, though, he never rules out anything.
3: The reality is that the cost of living is very high in the United States, and there's things that Canada can do to help lower that cost of living.
1: Mark Carney built a global profile this year by standing up to Donald Trump amid the U.S. president's trade war and his jabs at wanting to make Canada the 51st state. If some prediction market traders and admirers are right, though, Canada's prime minister could end the year with both the Nobel Peace Prize and as Time magazine's Person of the Year. Carney briefly became the favorite Monday for the Nobel on the U.S.-based prediction market Kalshi when traders on the exchange put his chances at 14%. Trump, who has twice been named Time's Person of the Year, has repeatedly complained about not getting the Nobel. Yesterday, Carney was the second choice on prediction markets for Time's Person of the Year behind the New York mayor. New York University professor Scott Galloway said Carney has it in the bag. Tarek Hathad says his company's new Lake Ontario chocolate bar was its way of standing up for the country that welcomed his family in 2016. Peace by Chocolate was started in Antigonish, Nova Scotia, after the Hathad family immigrated to Canada from Syria. It decided to make a Lake Ontario chocolate bar after U.S. President Trump signed an August executive order renaming the body of water Lake America.
4: If you showed me a Lake Ontario chocolate bar even a year ago, I would say, why would we even create one, right? Because we have so many great lakes all across Canada. But it meant a big deal because it was so timely.
1: The treat quickly became one of the company's top five best-selling bars, generating interest from coast to coast. This is the Canadian Press. In sports, some Canadian teams saw action on opening night in the NHL. Paul Cotter capped a two-goal night with the early overtime winner as the Vancouver Canucks got by the Edmonton Oilers 6-5. Evan Bouchard had a hat trick and two assists for Edmonton in that loss. The Montreal Canadiens won their opener in Toronto 3-2 over the Maple Leafs. The Leafs getting both goals from William Nylander on a night they debuted number one overall pick Gavin McKenna, goalie Sergei Bobrovsky, and Russian forward Kirill Marchenko. Opening night included a thriller in North Carolina, where the Florida Panthers beat the Stanley Cup champion Carolina Hurricanes 1-0 with just 4 seconds left in overtime. Baseball playoff action saw the opening games in the four wildcard series. The New York Yankees pounded the Boston Red Sox 9-0. The Chicago White Sox doubled the Houston Astros 6-3. It was Atlanta over Philadelphia, and San Diego shut out the Cubs. From the Canadian Press, I'm Karen Rebo.
5: I'm David Curtin with your 980 CJME News Update. Premier Scott Moe says the province is looking to build two large nuclear reactors in the province in the northwest. If all goes according to plan, the first could be online 16 years from now. In Saskatoon, a judge says no to an injunction which would have kept a homeless encampment from being torn down. Court of King's Bench Justice Richard Dadaluk cited a lack of evidence from Crystal Fafard, the lawyer seeking the injunction. Regina's police chief says crime is a concern around the encampment and in the heritage neighborhood. Loralee Davies says people will see more officers in the area. Regina's been watching what's been happening in Saskatoon. And at Mosaic Stadium,
6: there goes my hero.
5: That, it turns out, is the sound of a sold-out crowd. There were still hundreds of tickets available just days ahead of the Foo Fighters Stadium concert, but now Rio says it ended up being sold out with close to 30,000 tickets sold. CJME Harvest weather, partly cloudy, breezy, and 5 degrees overnight. Another windy day to help the harvest on Wednesday with a high of 15 degrees. That's your 980 CJME News Update. I'm David Curtin.
0: 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The Green Zone with Jamie Nye. 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

0: Oh, yeah, we're playing the bangers from NHL EA Sports from the past as the puck drops on the NHL season already underway. No score, a 0-0 tie after the first between the Hurricanes and the Panthers to get the season started. And to help us with a preview is from 100% Hockey Podcast, good friend of the Green Zone, John Shannon, back again with me. John, how is that new year of the NHL season for you right now?
1: Oh, listen, there's 1,344 games to go. So, you know, it's starting. Let's put it that way. How's that?
0: Hey, here we go. John, when you look at, I'm going to go through my predictions and you can tell me I'm wrong. How about that?
1: Okay.
0: The Tampa Bay Lightning win the Atlantic Division.
1: Wrong.
0: Okay, who's John Shannon going with?
1: Florida.
0: See, I've got the Florida Panthers going to the Stanley Cup Final, but not winning the division. So we're on board with Florida's return. How big of an impact do you think, not Barkov, that's a given, but Brady Tkachuk will actually have on the Florida Panthers?
1: That's a good question. I'm not sure he will have the same mark in Florida that he had in Ottawa. You know, when you go from the top of the heap on one team to the middle of the pack on the other, you know, the biggest change for Florida is the return of Sasha Barkov. You know, to have one of the best two-way forwards in the game back in your roster after not playing a single game last year, I think makes a world of difference for them. Certainly, Brady's going to be a factor, but, you know, Brady's going to have to watch himself amongst a veteran team. You know, he's not the alpha dog as much as he was in Ottawa anymore, and I think he's going to have to learn that. The other thing is Brad Marchand's going to come back, and perhaps the question mark is in goal with Jacob Markstrom, but, you know, if you can put him behind a solid defense, which Florida has, then I think Florida's going to be tough to beat.
0: Yeah, I'm not too concerned about Markstrom with the way the Panthers play with Palmer Ace at all. Great systems make great goalies sometimes, and Markstrom's not a bad goalie in the first place. But what about the Canadian teams in that division? I've got Montreal finishing top three. I think the Senators are out of the playoffs, and the Leafs. Ooh, the Leafs, John. I like nibbling at a wild card spot, but I'm not quite sure, John. How do you feel about the Leafs?
1: I think that one of the two, Ottawa or Toronto, will make it. I think that's where the difference is. I agree with you on Montreal completely. Montreal is a solid hockey club, and they'll only get better day by day. You know, when you think of how young they truly are, and then to add Chris Kreider in front of the net, I think that's a really positive thing for them. Kreider's not the Chris Kreider of old, but he can play a tough enough game in front of the opposition that I think he could be a factor. Ottawa, you know, Ottawa is still a very good hockey club. And remember the soap opera they were so many times last year with Linus Ullmark and Brady himself after the Olympics. And I think Travis Green has done an excellent job there. I think they've galvanized. They do have some really good young players signed long term now, like Drake Batherson. And then in Toronto, you know, there's 12 new faces in this lineup. 12. It's going to take them a while to find, I think, that synergy. If they can find it, then that's good for them. I think the biggest pressure isn't on any one of the players in Toronto. I think it's on Jim Hiller, who did not have a really good tenure in Los Angeles. So we'll have to see if he can be a difference maker for the Maple Leafs. But to me, it's either the Senators or the Maple Leafs, but not both.
0: It was Carolina in a walk in the Metro last year. I believe that might be the case again this season. Do you have any other team to look out for in the Metro other than the defending Stanley Cup champions?
1: Not really.
0: Let's move on. No, I'm kidding.
1: Yeah, I think that what we're going to find is the Devils are going to be a disappointment. The Rangers are going to be a disappointment again for the second straight year. Philadelphia, I just don't know what Philadelphia is. I looked at their roster today and I said, my goodness gracious. You know, maybe Pittsburgh and Columbus will be the difference makers in that division, and maybe they'll be 2-3 behind the Hurricanes.
0: Okay, we move over to the Western Conference with John Shannon from 100% Hockey Podcast. By the way, isn't Jordan Eberle such a nice young prairie man to talk to, John?
1: You know what? I love talking to hockey players that are hockey nerds. And you can tell the guys that love the game, watch the game, are fans of the game, and Jordan's one of those guys.
0: You can check out that conversation, of course, with John Shannon, 100% Hockey. But the Central Division, it's Colorado-Dallas. Colorado-Dallas, maybe the Winnipeg Jets back in the day or St. Louis Blues jump in there. Is that going to be the storyline in the Central again, Colorado-Dallas? Do you think Minnesota has a chance to get to the Final Four? How do you see it playing out in the Central? Who, by the way, if you want to tell me I'm wrong, I have Dallas winning the division, but the Avs winning the Stanley Cup.
1: Well, you got the Avs winning the Stanley Cup. Wow, that's
0: well, I pick them every year, so I got to be right eventually, John.
1: Yeah. What's that, the old, a broken clock's right twice a day?
0: Yeah.
1: Even if we don't know which daylight saving time and when it starts? That's going to be another one. That's coming up.
0: We're all not changing over here, John.
1: Yeah, you're not. You're not. But I do a lot of work in Winnipeg and Vancouver. Oh, my God, it's going to be strange. I don't think you can argue with Colorado or Dallas. I think the biggest wild card in the division might be Utah, because I think Utah is really good. I think the additions of Trocheck and Lee, veteran guys, will help. I think Sergachev on the blue line is one of those gems that makes a difference. So I think Utah is going to surprise a lot of people. I do think Minnesota will make the playoffs. I think those are the top four teams. And I got to be honest, I do a lot of work in Winnipeg. I'm really worried about the Jets. I don't mind saying I'm worried about the Jets, and it's got nothing to do with Connor Hellebuck, because I think Stuart Skinner, whose save percentage was just a little lower than Hellebuck's last year, I think Stuart Skinner can do the job in the regular season for the most part. I just don't know if they have enough firepower on a regular basis. I think that they've, and the other question for me is, I think they've gone to the wall, or gone to the well, rather, a few too many times with a blue line that's questionable. I think Dylan Sandberg and Josh Morrissey are the real deal. The question is, can they squeeze another year out of Neil Pionk? And I think Dylan DeMello is going to be a real issue. Mario Ferraro is going to help him on the blue line, but I'm worried about the Jets. They've said they've tried to improve the team speed, but everybody else has gotten faster too, and that's going to be a real challenge for Scott Arneil.
0: Those words about Stuart Skinner, John, how dare you suggest that goaltending wasn't the issue for the Edmonton Oilers? But here we go. The question of the day here on the Green Zone, John. The Edmonton Oilers and Mike Babcock, will option A be a match made in heaven, B, make no difference at all, or C, end in disaster? How would you answer that question on how it's going to go with Babs and the Oilers?
1: Well, throw B out right away. Like, B, there's no chance. I mean, this is, Mike Babcock's a polarizing guy. It's either going to be great or brutal. And I think that the way that the Oilers have managed this scenario and put the onus back on the players to endorse him and be part of the process, I think that guarantees them a good chance of being better than we expect. They're going to get off to a great start, but the relentless nature of Mike Babcock isn't the issue on the 29th of September. The relentless nature of Mike Babcock might be an issue by the 15th of March. And will he have worn his team down by then? No one has any clue how difficult it is for this guy. to coach and how difficult it is for the players on a regular basis. That, to me, is the biggest question. Will he wear his own team down? You know, if Connor and Leon buy in, Zach Hyman buys in, a couple of the other young guys buy in, great. But that becomes the challenge. Will he wear them down as he has done every place he's gone? Also, remember, just how many years has it been since he's coached a game in the NHL, Jamie?
0: Is it like 800 and some days or something like that? Over that?
1: No, it would be well over
0: 1,000.
1: It's 7 years. When you think about being dismissed in Toronto, you know, and then, not 7 years. I did my bad math. But it's dismissed in Toronto, and then we can't count the Columbus stuff because he never coached a game. And then since it's been two more years since Columbus. It's a long time since Mike Babcock coached in this league. And the league has changed. The league's changed since COVID. And he, you know, that to me is a huge challenge for Mike. I think he's said everything proper so far. I think he's handled everything well. He can be a smart guy when it comes to these types of things, but he can grind you. And the question is, when will the grinding get to the players?
0: Before we get John Shannon's Stanley Cup pick here on the Green Zone on our preview show, will there be any uptick for the Canucks or the Flames this year from their 34-25 wins last season?
1: Probably not, you know, because everybody's going to prey on them. But to both fan bases, you have to tell them, don't worry about it. You know, learn how to play the game. Learn how to build a new culture. And it's a bigger issue in Vancouver than it is in Calgary. So from that perspective, I think Manny Malhotra and Daniel and Henrik have a tougher job at this point, Ryan Johnson. But I think that this is, we're building foundation now in Vancouver. We're building the foundation of the hockey club. I think Calgary's 2 years ahead with what Craig Conroy and Don Maloney and Ryan Huska have done. So Calgary's a little ahead. Vancouver's going to be 32nd.
0: Mm-hmm.
1: Vancouver's going to be 30.
0: And they're going to lose the draft lottery again, like they always do.
1: You sound like Canucks fans.
0: Well, when Jason Fitzsimmons got drafted by the Vancouver Canucks in the early 90s, a guy from my hometown, I've followed them very closely since my youth, John. So, yeah, they're going to lose another draft lottery. Okay, John, what do you got? Day one of the NHL regular season. Who do you ponder could be playing for the Stanley Cup from the West and the East?
1: Well, I'm going to kind of contradict myself because I do believe the Edmonton Oilers are going to go to the Stanley Cup final again. I also believe they're going to face the same team they faced the last two times. I think it's going to be an Edmonton-Florida Stanley Cup final, and I think the result is going to be disappointing for Oiler fans again.
0: Oh, no way. I'll send Locker a note on that prediction, John. The Oiler fan will be devastated.
1: You can't send Locker. Just tell Locker just to play music, okay? Just tell Locker to play music. That's all he likes. He doesn't even like sports. He's just a music guy.
0: John, always a treat. Thanks for your time, and enjoy the rest of night one.
1: Cheers.
0: That is John Shannon. 100% Hockey is the podcast you need to check out for all your hockey needs. Edmonton losing to Florida in the Stanley Cup final again, with both Kachucks winning a Stanley Cup. That'd be like a knife through Locker's heart. 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
1: I'm David Curtin with your 980 CJME news update. Premier Scott Moe says the province is looking to build two large nuclear reactors in the province in the northwest. If all goes according to plan, the first could be online 16 years from now. In Saskatoon, a judge says no to an injunction which would have kept a homeless encampment from being torn down. Court of King's Bench Justice Richard Dadaluk cited a lack of evidence from Crystal Fafard, the lawyer seeking the injunction. Regina's police chief says crime is a concern around the encampment and in the heritage neighborhood. Lorelei Davey says people will see more officers in the area. Regina's been watching what's been happening in Saskatoon. And at Mosaic Stadium, that, it turns out, is the sound of a sold-out crowd. There were still hundreds of tickets available just days ahead of the Foo Fighters Stadium concert, but now Rio says it ended up being sold out with close to 30,000 tickets sold. CJME harvest weather, partly cloudy, breezy, and 5 degrees overnight. Another windy day to help the harvest on Wednesday with a high of 15 degrees. That's your 980 CJME news update. I'm David Curtin.
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0: Welcome into the Green Zone. It is day one of the NHL season, about to be night one of the NHL season. There was a matinee, although it was 5 o'clock local time in Raleigh, North Carolina, when they dropped the puck of the NHL season, the defending champion Carolina Hurricanes against the Florida Panthers. Midway through the second period, no score, nil-nil, as they say in soccer, between these two sides. Toronto, Montreal gets going 5 o'clock. You also have the Canucks and the Edmonton Oilers tonight. Can't wait for that one. Great way for the Canucks to ease into the season than to face Leon Draisaitl and Connor McDavid. Oh, goody. 8-2. That's my prediction. 8-2 is my prediction for the Edmonton Oilers. Just keep it under 10, boys. But right now, each and every Tuesday, we play Truth or Trash.
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0: This one's simple. What's your Stanley Cup final pick? I've got the Florida Panthers against the Colorado Avalanche with Gabriel Landeskog getting handed the Stanley Cup again from Gary Bettman as the Avs core wins their second championship. There. That's my opinion. What is yours? Truth? Maybe you agree with me. The Colorado Avalanche and Saskatchewan's own Jared Bednar behind the bench win a Stanley Cup. Or now you have 31 other options. Okay. Sorry, not 31. So strike off Calgary, strike off Vancouver, Chicago. So 27, 26 other options to pick from to potentially win a Stanley Cup this season. Nothing better than you calling me today and saying this team wins the Stanley Cup, and I really enjoy bold predictions. Like, if I wanted to do a whole bold prediction for my Stanley Cup final, I would probably go with the San Jose Sharks against the Toronto Maple Leafs. That would be my way out there bold prediction. Two teams I think can get into the playoffs, but if they find some magic with some different blue liners in San Jose, a different goaltender for the Toronto Maple Leafs, maybe, just maybe, you'll see Macklin Celebrini against Gavin McKenna in a Stanley Cup final this season. But my pick is Colorado against the Florida Panthers this coming June. Now it's your turn. 1-877-332-8255. What is your Stanley Cup final pick as the puck has dropped earlier today on the NHL?

0: NHL season. See, Evan is a Sharks fan. Evan is going with the Sharks beating the Montreal Canadiens. Dave, he's saying the Edmonton Oilers finally win a Stanley Cup and beat the Carolina Hurricanes later this year. What do you think, Saskatchewan, on a Stanley Cup prediction? Tom believes the Stanley Cup will come back to Canada. He does have the Colorado Avalanche making the Stanley Cup final, but losing to the Montreal Canadiens. I really enjoy this Montreal team. They are a fun team to watch. Last year, watching them play, they continue to rise up favorite teams to watch when it comes to hockey. Cole Caulfield, Nick Suzuki, Lane Hudson, Caden Gooley. You just go, like, I like watching this young team play. And I can't wait to see what the general manager does this season. A little bit of dead cap or deadline cap money to spend. Whew. Montreal could be one of those teams, absolutely. What is your pick here on the Green Zone? Darby is also a Sharks fan. She is going with the Sharks beating Carolina in the Stanley Cup final. So now we have two Sharks picks. Drew is rubbing off on you. All right. Tony says, okay, Tony, come on. What are we doing here? The Canucks and the Toronto Maple Leafs. That's got to be his way out there prediction. Oh, it is. That's his way out there prediction. That is way out there. The Montreal Canadiens taking on the Edmonton Oilers, an all-Canadian Stanley Cup final. That would be a guarantee. Then Gary can't curse the Canadian team when they're both in the Stanley Cup final. When was the last time we had an all-Canadian Stanley Cup final? Was it Montreal-Calgary in 89? Would have been the last one. 93. Was the last time a Canadian team won a Stanley Cup, 1993. What are your cup predictions here on the Green Zone? You can call now. I've got Colorado winning it all this NHL season. 1-877-332-8255 is the fan line. 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

0: Welcome back into the Green Zone, Truth or Trash Tuesday. I'm going Colorado beating Florida in the Stanley Cup final. Are you saying truth or trash to that? 1-877-332-8255. Let's go to Terry. What do you got, Terry, for this NHL season when it comes to who's going to be playing for it all at the end of this season?
1: Well, I'm pretty sure everybody out there in Radio Land can agree the big, like, unknown is the Babcock factor. Like you were saying, I could see it either going great or it's going to blow up. And I've got Colorado, Edmonton on the one side, Montreal, Florida on the other side, and I think it's going to be all Canadian final.
0: Montreal, Edmonton.
1: Yep, because those kids in Montreal, you know, they got a taste of it. And they don't know any better but to give her. So I really think they're going deep.
0: So, Terry, you think things are going to go well for Mike Babcock and the Edmonton Oilers?
1: Well, I hope so.
0: That is Terry at Buffalo Pound Lake. That's our Green Zone poll question today, by the way. The Edmonton Oilers and Mike Babcock will be a match made in heaven. Make no difference whatsoever. End in failure. It's pretty well split. One third, one third, one third on the vote. John Shannon joined us and said, throw out, make no difference. It's either going to go really well or really bad. And he's picking good, too. He has the Edmonton Oilers losing to the Florida Panthers in the Stanley Cup final. And Terry's not the only one. Tony's picking an all-Canadian matchup. Nathan also going the Edmonton Oilers against the Montreal Canadiens. Edmonton wins a Stanley Cup and bringing some kind of happiness back into our lives. Okay, let's go to Bryce in Regina. Bryce, what do you think this season's going to bring?
2: Gotta be the oil. Gotta be. We finally got a coach that's going to crack the whip, get rid of the hero hockey. They made some good additions. They got rid of some cancer in the locker room. And, you know, they've got a lot of grief lately for what's been going on. But I think that finally got a young goaltender that can steal the starting job, put some pressure on Jari, make him not play like a sieve. I'm optimistic.
0: Okay, Bryce. Bryce is going with the Edmonton Oilers. And here's the pros to Mike Babcock and the discipline and the attention to detail. Is the defensive structure. However, Drew said it earlier, I think it was last week, actually, when we were talking a bit about the Edmonton Oilers. And, well, he's a big Mike Babcock fan. He thinks it'll go to the positive. But Drew did say, when it comes to, oh, he's keeping us accountable in that language, I hate that language. And it wasn't until really Drew said it where I went, oh, yeah, that's right. Why the heck does the coach need to keep a bunch of 20-something-year-old millionaires accountable? Hey, Connor, you have a C? Hey, Leon, you have an A? You're the best players in the world. Isn't that your job? Any team worth their salt has leaders in the locker room that hold each other accountable, that the coach doesn't have to come in and kick a garbage can and tell them to wake up. Like every once in a while, maybe once a year. But if it's the daily, Mike Babcock has to keep these guys accountable. That's where I'm more leaning on nothing's going to change in Edmonton because the players haven't really changed. Okay, Darnell Nurse is gone. Sure, they've changed goaltenders, whatever. But it is still Leon. It is still Connor. It is still Ryan Nugent Hopkins. It is still Zach Hyman. It is still Evan Bouchard. It is still Ekholm. It is those core leaders who have been in the room. And that's where it's like, wait. There wasn't a coach to keep you accountable. That's literally your job being the captain. It's not Chris Knobloch's job. It's not Jay Woodcroft's job. You said a few years ago, we need to be way more better in our own end, and we're going to commit to playing. And then you watch and you see the defensive lapses, and then you see the fans turn on Stuart Skinner, and you go, it's not the coach and it's not the goaltending. it's actually the best players in the world who aren't living up to what they need to do to lead a team to play the way they need to play. They have come so close. One win away, then two wins away. So close. But those little lapses at crucial moments led them out. And then it's last year was that was an ugly playoffs last year for the Edmonton Oilers. So your Stanley Cup pick. And if you want to answer the question, you can. The Edmonton Oilers and Mike Babcock. A lot of people are split on what this is going to be for the Oilers. 1-877-332-8255. Tyler's going with the Oilers and the Panthers going head-to-head again, but different result. The Edmonton Oilers will get a win in the Stanley Cup. Mark has an interesting prediction. The Winnipeg Jets ride Stuart Skinner to a Stanley Cup championship. Well, trading Hellebuck at some point, too. Now, I love chaos. I love storylines. I'll go way back. Remember Deflategate? I came on the radio and said, my prediction is after this suspension by Tom Brady, Roger Goodell is going to have to hand that Vince Lombardi trophy to him on the stage. And it happened. And it was hilarious. Could you imagine Stuart Skinner getting the Jets with all the noise about Hellebuck and Stuart Skinner wins the Stanley Cup before the Edmonton Oilers do? I'm here for it, to be quite honest, if it were to happen. Although, Mark, I don't think that's going to happen, but I love the bold prediction. 1-877-332-8255. Who you got winning it all in the NHL? Do we have a goal yet? No, still nothing. We're waiting. 0-0 between the Hurricanes and the Panthers with 1 minute left in the second period of Game 1 this NHL season.
3: 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Thanksgiving. It's a time to share in all the things that make life good. 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
1: From the National Newsroom of the Canadian Press, I'm Karen Rebo. Indigenous leaders and politicians in British Columbia's election campaign will pay their respects on this National Day for Truth and Reconciliation. NDP leader David Eby and Assembly of First Nations National Chief Cindy Woodhouse-Nipinak have both said they will attend a ceremony marking this day at the Tecumloops Suwetmuc First Nation. A group of masked white nationalists stood outside that community on Sunday and unfurled a banner saying, "Got bones," in reference to what are believed to be unmarked graves on the site. Events will be taking place across the country today to honor residential school survivors, their families, and those thousands of children who never made it home from the now shuttered facilities. Opposition leader Pierre Poilievre says Alberta leaving Confederation is not the answer to long-standing issues like affordability. Poilievre spoke in Edmonton last night as Alberta gears up for a vote on separation October 19th. The federal conservative leader and Alberta native said separatists don't have a problem with Canada, but rather with federal liberal policies.
2: The solution is to double down on the way the country was always meant to work. As the British North American Act envisioned, a federal government that is smaller, more affordable, would not only bring down inflation, debt, and taxes, it would not only save you money, it would restore the traditional role of the federal government.
1: Poilievre is working to convince conservative voters that Alberta is stronger within Canada. A Toronto woman whose Facebook and Instagram accounts were shut down without warning says it's been isolating living without social media. Jasmine Ault has not been able to reach a human being at Meta after her accounts were deleted Thursday. She says it's quite scary to think about the trust people put in the social media platforms.
3: Like, it's horrible because people just think I fell off the face of the planet. I can't even post a story to let people know that, like, hey, I haven't blocked you. I'm not ignoring you. This just happened. So it's like there's a dead end and I can't even communicate to the people I want to communicate with.
1: Marcus Giesler, a professor of marketing at Toronto's York University, says social media platforms have become very important to people's personal lives and careers. And he says suspending an account can have deep financial consequences. And 1 month after Lake Ontario wound up in U.S. President Donald Trump's crosshairs, a Nova Scotia company says a chocolate bar bearing the body of water's name is a big hit from coast to coast. Peace by Chocolate CEO Tarek Hadhad says his company had to act after Trump signed an executive order to change the lake's name to Lake America. The company quickly created the treat. The milk chocolate bar stuffed with maple cream is a bestseller.
4: This bar has certainly reached our top five in the first 2 weeks. So it has certainly surpassed, you know, some of the products that we have had even for 5 years.
1: This is the Canadian Press. In sports, the Toronto Maple Leafs return to the ice tonight for the second game of a back-to-back to open the NHL season. They'll be hosting the New York Islanders. Toronto lost 3-2 to the Montreal Canadiens last night. Out west, the Edmonton Oilers fell to the Vancouver Canucks, who pulled off a 6-5 overtime win. Oilers star blue liner Evan Bouchard had 3 goals and 2 assists in that loss. Thomas Chabot is the Ottawa Senators' newest captain, following Brady Kachuk's off-season departure. He is the longest-serving active senator. And there are 4 games in Major League Baseball Wild Card Series action today. Atlanta hosts Philadelphia with a 1-0 lead in their best-of-3 series. The Chicago White Sox are in Houston ahead 1-0. Boston is looking to bounce back in New York against the Yankees in Game 2 after falling 9-0 last night. And the Chicago Cubs will also try to avoid elimination in San Diego. From the Canadian Press, I'm Karen Rebo.
5: I'm David Curtin with your 980 CJME News Update. Premier Scott Moe says the province is looking to build 2 large nuclear reactors in the province in the northwest. If all goes according to plan, the first could be online 16 years from now. In Saskatoon, a judge says no to an injunction which would have kept a homeless encampment from being torn down. Court of King's Bench Justice Richard Dadalek cited a lack of evidence from Crystal Fafard, the lawyer seeking the injunction. Regina's police chief says crime is a concern around the encampment in the Heritage neighborhood. Lorelei Davies says people will see more officers in the area. Regina has been watching what's been happening in Saskatoon. And at Mosaic Stadium, that, it turns out, is the sound of a sold-out crowd. There were still hundreds of tickets available just days ahead of the Foo Fighters Stadium concert, but now Rio says it ended up being sold out with close to 30,000 tickets sold. CJME Harvest weather, partly cloudy, breezy, and 5 degrees overnight. Another windy day to help the harvest on Wednesday with a high of 15 degrees. That's your 980 CJME News Update. I'm David Curtin.
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0: Lots of great texts calling in or coming in, and some phone calls as well. 1-877-332-8255. We are on the topic of encampments. Lots of different things that we could talk about those. So feel free to shoot us a text or give us a call with whatever is on your mind. It is open lines this morning. A number of people are talking about the role that First Nations are playing slash should be playing when it comes to First Nations people that find themselves homeless. The entire homeless population, we know, is a variety of different people. It's not just First Nations people. I see a text from Cheryl saying, it's my understanding that there are a number of homeless people in Saskatoon that are First Nations from northern communities who were evacuated from forest fires and didn't return. I don't know that to be true. I do know that there were a number of evacuees that made their way into the city. Inevitably, when that happens, some end up saying, I'm going to stay. That doesn't mean that they are part of the homeless population. Cheryl goes on to say, I commend Chief Mark Arcand for asking other First Nation entities to step up. As a taxpayer, I'm wondering about the federal funding for the reserves, what they receive and what happens when people leave the reserve. That's Cheryl from Saskatoon. So I think First Nations leadership is one area that I would love to have someone come on the show and talk about. I'm also intrigued about this Housing First initiative. It's something that I have had the opportunity to work in collaboration with through the years at RPS. We work with Phoenix Residential in Regina, who run a Housing First program. It's not foolproof, but it has lots of great success stories to it. The problem is very complex needs, whether it's addictions, mental health, whatever, can make any sort of a program very, very tough. 1-877-332-8255. I want to go back to the phone line. I'm going to go to Justine is on the line, calling in from Harris. How are you today?
1: I am well. How are you?
0: I'm good. Thanks for calling in. Your thoughts? I know you were commenting on the encampment situation, correct?
1: You know what? Actually, this whole housing situation is, if you were just talking about complex needs and Phoenix out of Regina, as far as I know, Phoenix works a lot with acquired brain injuries. There is so much more to this whole housing thing than just how do we deal with the people in the encampments. I have written a letter to the MPs, to the MLA, like to the Sask Housing Authority. I don't know if his name is Glenn Harrison, maybe. Is there's some minister that's in charge of social services, I believe, and the Sask Housing Corporation. And I'm going to tell you right now, there is about 1,800 units minimum sitting empty. So the response that I got on September 18th is that there's 952 units ready for new tenants. 730 are being prepared for new tenants, and 251 require repairs.
0: Right.
1: And I have asked that there be an audit of Sask Housing, because it is actually quite well known that many of the units end up actually sitting waiting for the cheapest bidder to come and do these repairs, and they can literally sit vacant for over a year before waiting for somebody to come and do the work.
0: Waste of the space.
1: It's a complete waste of the space. Mm. Never mind, where are these units? And I'd like to know how many have been sold since Brad Wall decided to sell off a bunch of the Sask Housing units and decided to stop paying landlords directly with people who are on SED or social assistance. There's that. Then let's look at this talk about the mandatory treatment thing coming in. It's actually cruel to be picking people up and putting them into the treatment centers if they go and successfully complete these programs, and then where are they going to go? And let's get on, while I'm on the air, let's get on to acquired brain injuries. I think it's close to 70% of homeless people have an acquired brain injury in one form or another. And Phoenix out of Regina is the only one in all of Saskatchewan that actually does provide any sort of housing.
0: Right. And they have a very limited capacity. I know that as well. So, Justina, you brought up a number of things there that I think are worth talking about. I know this. There are a number of landlords who say, I have a space or spaces available. The problem is, I've had problems in the past and I'm not prepared to go there again. Al, for example, in Saskatoon said, I'm done. I have a place, but I will leave it empty rather than be the landlord who's saddled with the responsibility of dealing with recipients or tenants who are not going to take care of the property, who bring problem people to the property. There's a variety. And by the way, Justina also brought up the point of the government. And I asked Minister Jensen about this morning, the government paying the recipient, the social service recipient, the money as opposed to paying the landlord. That's the way it used to be. They would pay the landlord. I know the reason behind it. I completely understand what the transition was, and it came through social services a number of years ago saying, for the dignity of the client of social services, we will send them the money and allow them to pay their rent. For the people that it works for, it's great. I've got a number of people here that are challenging Minister Jensen's number of 95% of recipients are able to pay their rent. There will be a percentage for sure. But boy, I can tell you, I have heard many, many times from people who work those front lines saying, when you get a check and it's X amount of money, let's say it's $900 and your rent is $8, it's very tempting to spend that money on something else. Might not be, like, I don't want people to assume right away that it's going to something like drugs. For some, yeah, for sure. If you've got an addiction, you're not going to use the logic to differentiate where the money should and shouldn't be spent. You're not. But I have heard stories of people choosing food as opposed to paying heat, or heat as opposed to paying rent. That becomes a bit of a challenge. So it's the amount of money that is given, and it's the way in which those payments are handed out. Here's Tom in Saskatoon. When welfare got paid directly to the person rather than the landlord, multiple things occurred. Tenants with addiction problems ended up using the fund to support addiction and ended up evicted. Unscrupulous landlords rented substandard accommodations and by agreement with tenants agreed to claim a higher rent rate, and they would split the proceeds. Multiple people would claim one residence at a specific address, sharing the rent cost, thus obtaining extra funds to support addiction. Numerous fake tenants appeared using the same address, thus each name received a check. I've seen as many as 20 checks going to a single address. Even when individuals are caught, he put in quotes, defrauding the system, they're told to stop doing that, but their payments continue. Tom in Saskatoon wants to remain confidential as to what he did for a job, but he had a job that allowed him to see firsthand these problems, and especially paying the money directly to the person as opposed to the landlord. 1-877-332-8255 is the number. Let's stay on the topic of encampments. I'm going to go to Arnold in Regina next. Arnold, what have you got?
2: You know, Mr. Ray, the only thing that disappoints me about these encampments is that they didn't put them up in the places they initially started them, which was the legislature building. And of course, then, you know, so the provincial government let that go on that year at the legislature building. Then the next year it was at City Hall. I wish they would just move right back to those places, because those are the people that are creating this issue. And what I mean by that, you had that police officer on there after, Mr. Bray.
0: Yep.
2: And he told you the amount of things that were the reasons why they could tear the encampments down. He just listed them. He listed all the things that could be going on there where they're not allowed to go on.
0: Right.
2: And then now we have a judge that's going to decide if the encampment can come down or not? Like, these guys don't want to solve this issue. It's not complicated at all.
0: Well,
2: they make it sound complicated. That's ridiculousness. Winter will fix this issue, I'll tell you what.
0: Well, I'll tell you this. I mean, I agree with you that, I mean, a judge's ruling to me doesn't solve the problem. It doesn't. And I think it's, to me, it's a slippery slope if the courts get involved in the issue of encampments and housing and homelessness and all of those things. By the way, I will just point out, you talked about the encampment at the ledge. To my knowledge, there was never an encampment at the ledge. There was a protest there. There was a protest, but it wasn't a homeless encampment. And the one at City Hall, in, I think it was the summer of 23, maybe, City Hall in Regina, that was an encampment that was, in my view, moved there purposefully by a number of, I don't know what you want to call them, protesters to try and get the attention of City Hall. And it worked. It got their attention. Obviously, they eventually moved everyone into some sort of a housing program and took the encampment down. But, you know, I've got to tell you, I said this the other day, I find myself very frustrated with the people who want to go out there and link arms and protest, prevent the police and fire and others from trying to do their job to ensure that it's safe, yet aren't really coming up with any major solutions. It's easy to protest, easy to force people to continue to live in a situation that is not safe for them, or a situation that is not safe for people that live in the area around the encampment, and then go home to their bed, their family, their meals at night. Really easy for them to do that. And a bit frustrating, if I'm being honest.
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0: Thanks to all the texts that are rolling in, 1-877-332-8255. Some great texts, some great phone calls as well. I'm going to grab another one before we go back to the text line. Greg in Saskatoon, thanks for calling in. What have you got on encampments, Greg?
1: Well, you know, like last Thursday, they were planning on knocking these things down or whatever and getting rid of everybody. And they decided they're not going to go that route. Okay. Well, some of the things that they were saying is, you know, there's feces and stuff all over the place. There's needles. And, you know, like, okay, these people have needs. So then instead of kicking them out of their temporary home or whatever they're doing, I'll go toss a couple of porta potties in there. You know what? Give them a little dignity so that they're not just, you know, going beside the bush.
0: Mm-hmm.
1: How about one of those water fueling stations? You know, like, so they can wash, get a drink. You know, like, I'm a taxpayer. I would not mind my taxpayers going to something like that, my tax money. You know, that is something I would be down with.
0: You know, the I appreciate that. The idea of, here's the long-term vision is, if an emergency shelter is where they're going, like, it's fine to put some porta potties there, have a water station. I mean, all those things that Greg, you're talking about are important. At the end of the day, the goal is, though, that the encampment can't stay there. We're not far away from very bitterly cold, dangerously severe cold weather. And so moving people to a shelter, to a heated space, yes, it might be a communal living space. It's not perfect. However, it's a better alternative than an outdoor encampment. And indoors, they have running water. They have showers. They have clean water. And all of the same supports and services can be offered there as well. I go back to, we went through this in 22. It's not easy. You've got to find someone who will then operate an emergency shelter. However, that's doable. There are a number of community groups out there who could, through funding, operate a community. And I would much rather see people who are homeless in a shelter, an emergency shelter, until they can be bridged to something more permanent, than outside in a park with porta potties. Because there's still a number of issues, safety issues, that pop up with an encampment. Encampments aren't safe, period. That's, to me, that's the statement that should drive the direction that we're going to go. So while I don't disagree with Greg that we need to provide some amenities for people who are in this situation until we can get them the triaged help that they need, I still think it's better to do it inside of a facility as opposed to doing it in a park. Because long-term, in the province of Saskatchewan, that is not going to be a solution. And the people that think it is the solution are exacerbating the problem.
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10: It's 5:30 this morning. The details are revealed on how nuclear fits into Saskatchewan's plans in the future.
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10: And the Prime Minister's response to being asked if Canada will apologize to the U.S. in trade talks. Partly sunny, windy, 16 the high today. Right now in downtown Regina, mostly cloudy and 6.
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10: Wednesday, Orange Shirt Day, the National Day for Truth and Reconciliation. We'll have much more coming up on that, including hearing from a residential school survivor. First, to the big power plan in our province. Brand new details are now out of the Mo government's intention to really dive in on nuclear power in the future, enough to power about 2.6 million homes by 2050. It includes two full-sized reactors somewhere in the province's northwest, though where exactly isn't nailed down quite yet. Our reporter, Mia Holowaychuk, was at the announcement. The 980 CJME carried for you live.
13: The province says its goal is to have its first large-scale nuclear reactor by 2042. Now, reporters asked Crown Corporation's Minister Jeremy Harrison about the actual timeline of this plan.
14: I'm very comfortable that what we have put forward as far as 2042 being a very realistic time frame for large-scale nuclear.
13: Nuclear power plants are also already happening in Saskatchewan. The Rafferty site near Estevan is currently being studied for smaller modular reactors, which could provide at least 600 megawatts for the province. In Saskatoon, Mia Holowaychuk, 980 CJME.
10: To the reaction on that plan, Cameco CEO Tim Gitzel says they've been preparing for this announcement for a while.
15: We positioned our company to be ready for this day. We've got the fuel ready. 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

0: Now those with the camp want to sit down with the city to talk about how they can dismantle it in a safe way. The judge says it's not really the court's position to intervene on an issue like this. And he says he'd like the city and province to handle it. The city of Saskatoon hasn't indicated when the camp will come down. Our mayor says he's talking on a regular basis with the social services minister about shelter spaces for people currently in these kinds of camps. Chad Bashinsky says Regina is closely monitoring what's been happening with Saskatoon's encampment, but believes the two cities' approaches are different, with Regina focusing on individual needs.
1: I'm hopeful that we're going to get to a place where we can find space for those folks. We have more than 60 people that we know by name that are ready to leave the encampment.
0: He says he's talked with people and businesses near the encampment in Core Community Park and understands crime is sometimes a side effect. CJME News Time is 5:33. Today, we honor residential school survivors, their families, and those who never made it home. It's National Day for Truth and Reconciliation. More than 150,000 Indigenous children were separated from their families and communities and sent to church-run residential schools where abuse was rampant. There are a lot of events in Regina today, in Victoria Park, at the Mama Wayett Attend Center and the Royal Saskatchewan Museum. In Moose Jaw, there are Indigenous speakers and performers at the Armory this morning. Here on 980 CJME, you'll be able to hear A Day to Listen at 6:30 tonight. Indigenous voices sharing the importance of truth and reconciliation. This morning, 980 CJME's Brittany Cafe brings us the voice of residential school survivor Rosalie Tasani Burseth, a woman whose life changed forever more than 60 years ago.
2: After the plane took off, I looked back and I noticed the lake was getting smaller and smaller and smaller.
3: Rosalie remembers crying as she watched Wollaston Lake disappear from sight. She was 6 years old.
2: I woke up at St. Michael's Residential School in Duck Lake.
3: Rosalie survived residential school, and today she says one of the most important things we can do is believe the people who lived through it.
2: The stories are just not made up. The stories are real.
3: On this National Day for Truth and Reconciliation, she asks us to do something simple. 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With the Saskatchewan Story, I'm Brittany Cafe, 980 CJME.
0: Prime Minister Mark Carney's government is trying to make economic reconciliation a focus of efforts to rebuild relations with Indigenous peoples. But the former co-chair of the Truth and Reconciliation Commission says Carney's missed the mark, saying the PM has ignored the rights of Indigenous peoples and sidelined traditional economies such as hunting and fishing in favor of securing overseas investments in Canada. As the U.S. gears up for midterm elections, Carney says he has no plans to apply new trade pressure on Washington.
4: Our timing isn't dictated by any specific aspect of the U.S. calendar.
0: He says Canada doesn't intend to escalate our trade and tariff war, even as the U.S. this week banned some Canadian imports. But he says he never rules anything out. When asked about President Trump's prediction Canada will return to the negotiating table within weeks and apologize to secure a deal, Carney laughed. Carney's in Edmonton today. Conservative leader Pierre Poilievre was just there, too. Poilievre says Alberta leaving Confederation is not the answer to long-standing issues like affordability. Speaking about the upcoming separation vote, he says separatists don't have a problem with Canada, but rather federal liberal policies.
5: Separation will not solve those problems. Becoming even more Canadian will. The solution is to double down on the way the country was always meant to work.
0: The 10-question referendum happening on October 19th includes the question asking whether Albertans want to stay in Canada or have a second binding referendum on quitting Confederation. And back home here, we're now learning that recent Foo Fighters concert at Mosaic Stadium officially sold out. Real says it ended up being sold out with close to 30,000 tickets sold. The latest local news is as close as your phone. Check out CJME.com, Regina's homepage for news. CJME News Time is 5:37. CJME Market Watch in early morning trading. The loonie right now is at 70.53 cents U.S. Oil's up $1.33 to $90.71 U.S. a barrel. Last close, the TSX, it was down 29 points at 35,460. The Dow Jones was down 131 points at 51,349. CJME News Time is 5:37.
6: CJME weather. Well, today, again, a bit of a mixture of sun and cloud and windy out of the northwest, gusting later 30 to 50. Our high, 16 degrees. And overnight tonight, a clear sky and quite frosty possibly. It's going down to 1 degree. Tomorrow, we're covering

0: with the sunshine and 15. Looking ahead to game day Friday, a bit cloudy and 16 degrees for the rest of the coming weekend. Looks mainly sunny and about 18. Now in Saskatoon, it's 2, 6 above Swift Current and Weyburn. Estevan is 5, Yorkton 6 degrees. Moose Jaw now is partly cloudy at 7 degrees. Here in Regina, partly cloudy. Wind out of the west at 10 and 6 degrees. 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
1: The Riders are currently third in the West, but the 980 CJME Green Zone Rider reporter Britton Gray tells us if the Stampeders win this week by more than 3 points, it'll be yet another team that'll have the tiebreaker over Saskatchewan.
2: The Riders are trying to approach this game like any other, but Trevor Harris says they are aware of where they currently stand.
3: We know our backs are against the wall to some degree, and it's on us to come out swinging, and that's exactly what this team is going to be. But with 4 games left, if you're not coming out swinging, then who are you? Do you even want to contend? Do you want to win a championship?
2: The math for the Riders is simple right now ahead of Friday's matchup. A win over Calgary will clinch a playoff spot. At Mosaic Stadium, Britton Gray, 980 CJME.
1: The wild card round is underway in the MLB postseason. The Yankees shut out Boston 9-0, while the White Sox doubled Houston 6-3. San Diego shut out the Cubs 8-0, and the Braves beat Philly 5-3. These are all best-of-three series, remember, and these teams play again today. In the NHL, the Canadiens edged the Leafs 3-2, while the Canucks topped Edmonton 6-5 in overtime as a new season just got underway, though the Green Zone's Jamie Nye has some questions.
4: NHL season started last night, but I've already got a gripe with the NHL schedule makers. Like, you have the start, you have 5 games, and then you only have, like, 3 games tonight. And then there are 8 games, but the Ottawa Senators have to wait until Saturday to open their season. The Jets are waiting until Friday. Like, come, everybody's excited. Let's get going. And no, you guys wait a while. Makes no sense to me on how the NHL started this season, especially when there's 84 games they've added to the regular season. But I'm just glad it started.
1: Today on the Green Zone, Riders wide receiver Keyshawn Johnson. Tune into the show from 2 to 6 this afternoon on 980 CJME. I'm Kevin Martell.
0: Thank you, Kevin. Now Sarah Mills in the Mills Minute.
5: The Carolina Hurricanes have an addition to this year's Code of Conduct for fans. There's a new rule that they have to watch their language and avoid swearing around children. Violating this rule could lead to an immediate eviction without a refund. Now, I can't figure out if this is parody or not. I think it is. But the NHL does have a broad league-wide policy about fan behavior. And sports is passionate. Who hasn't been to a Blades game or a Ryder game and slipped out an F-bomb? I know I did when Harry Kane's kick sailed over the goalpost at the World Cup. But there's dropping a heat-in-the-moment swear word. It's quite another to have every second word be one, which can happen at sports games, especially when alcohol is involved. There's a reason pill country exists at Mosaic Stadium. If this is true, how on earth do you police it? Is a series of obscenities the bar, or one or two? If it's not parody, it will be interesting to watch. I'm Sarah Mills.
0: CJME weather. We are looking at a day that'll bring us some sunshine and some scattered cloud and perhaps, again, windy from the northwest, gusting 30 to 50. Our high today, 16 degrees. Pretty frosty tonight, though, going down to 1, maybe 0 in some parts. Tomorrow, sunshine and 15 degrees. 7 now in Moose Jaw, partly cloudy Regina. Breeze from the west at 10 at 6 degrees.
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0: Admittedly, I no longer have any tomatoes that I'm wandering into my backyard picking for. I kind of let it go. I didn't cover them up enough. And if you have anything left in your garden that you're still concerned about tonight in particular, you probably want to cover things up again because it's going down to one here in Regina, maybe zero in some areas of southern Saskatchewan. But that's the time of year we're in right now. And the harvest continues. Keep hearing about how behind it has been for some wrapped up, but there's still a ways to go yet. And wishing you a safe and happy harvest as well, too, out in the fields again today. It is going to be, though, windy and fairly dry the next few days. Don't see any rain in the forecast, but that frost in the evening isn't too helpful. It is Truth and Reconciliation Day, a day to honor residential school survivors, their families, and those who never returned home. Beginning in the, what was it, the 19th century, more than 150,000 Indigenous children were separated from their families and communities and sent to church-run residential schools where abuse, malnutrition, inadequate health care was just all rampant. And the Truth and Reconciliation Commission found in its landmark 2015 report that the school system was a key element of a state-backed attempt at cultural genocide. Here we are today, folks like Carrie Benjo, who will tell you that she is the last person alive in her family to have witnessed what it was like to attend a residential school. And Carrie attended the Lebrette Residential School of the 90s. Throughout the morning, I know you'll hear some of Carrie's stories with Kevin Martell. She was the fourth generation of her family to be a residential school survivor.
1: I carry forth the stories from my parents, my grandparents, and great-grandparents because they didn't have the opportunity we have today to share these stories. You know, it was hidden.
0: Yeah, Carrie sharing her stories and of what you can attend today to hear more stories and educate yourself a little more. There's plenty going on. I know it is an Orange Shirt Day gathering at the Mama Wet'suwet'en Center from 8:30 this morning till probably mid-afternoon. Several opportunities there to learn more. They're even serving complimentary soup and bannock, and there's going to be an honor walk in Victoria Park. And a documentary and forgiveness walk at the Royal Sask Museum later, too. In Moose Jaw, there are Indigenous speakers and performers at the Armory later this morning. And here at CJME, you will be able to hear A Day to Listen tonight at 6:30, Indigenous voices sharing the importance of truth and reconciliation. And there's more fall fun out there. As you know, not everyone is working today. Some businesses are open. We are with our regular programming today, and there's no school, and that means perhaps some of you with the day off thinking, okay, maybe take advantage of the weather, check out some corn mazes. There are a couple outside the city open right now, pumpkin patches out at Sleepy Hollow and other Lincoln Gardens. You can check online for details of those. Over at the Kramer IMAX Theater, they're into the last few showings of The Odyssey. I think today's the last day if you want to see that on the big screen there. And yeah, just three showings left. Now I'm looking at it here on the IMAX menu. And tomorrow they're going to open up that new Tom Cruise movie, Digger. Now that movie seems to have divided critics. Some either love it or loathe it. Looks like a weird movie. Cruise, he plays an eccentric oil tycoon who's drilling in Greenland, dislodges an ice shell from a glacier, and it could cause global disaster. And he's got to prove he's either a savior or just a complete monster. But yeah, Digger. Movie not getting overwhelmingly great reviews. But those who do love it, really love it. And those who hate it, really hate it. I guess you'll be able to judge for yourself if you want to go to the movies this weekend. Hey, Saskatchewan is going big on nuclear power. We got more of that coming right up here. CJME weather guarantee, though, for Windsor Plywood and Cal Tire. Jackpot yesterday was $300. Today it grows to $325. Yeah, I said 21 yesterday. It was 21. Nobody wins. So for Cal Tire, Windsor Plywood, I pick another name. Maureen Lang in Katepwa has been chosen to play. Maureen, if I'm off by three or more today on a guaranteed high of 16, you'll win it all. If not, I'll add 25. Keep your name in. Pick another to enter at cjme.com. Today, mix of sun and cloud with that 16 degrees. And yeah, the wind is going to pick up again, gusting 30 to 50 from the northwest. Overnight, a clear sky, but frosty, going down to 1 degree. And then tomorrow, sunshine, 15. Game day Friday. It's going to be a bit cloudy, 16 above. Kickoff at 7:30 at night. It's going to be a little cool by the 4th, probably sitting around 5 degrees if you're going to the game. But the rest of the coming weekend, looking ahead here, sunshine, 18 degrees Saturday and Sunday. So pretty good. 7 in Moose Jaw, partly cloudy. Regina, west wind at 10 at 6 degrees.
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0: From the CJME Morning Show Facebook page, Tom Geiger weighing in. He said, I've been hoping for this day for a good 15 years now. We have all the tools, and like Quebec, extra power is a valuable commodity to be sold, and we have all the resources here to expand. Tom Geiger, he's referring to the big nuke news to come out of Saskatchewan yesterday. We're going nuclear. Just how much it'll cost, still up in the air, but Tuesday the province announcing it. It wants at least 2,600 megawatts of nuclear power by 2015. The plan is to have two large reactors in our province. And Premier Scott Moe tells us the province is preparing now for the electricity demand that will come from new mines, data centers, and a growing population.
1: So we're likely going to need all of this power. I can say that with a high degree of confidence. And we're going to likely need more.
0: Now, again, he didn't mention any price tag on what it would cost or how we'd finance it, even who would ultimately own them. He did say, though, the two reactors would be in the Northwest. And Carl Marcotte from CANDU Energy, a company that designs and services Canadian-made nuclear reactors, admits it's likely going to be years before we see a significant impact from the announcement. But he thinks the province is going at a good pace.
2: The province, I think, is doing things in just the right sequence, step by step, building it up, right? Because it's a big investment, as the premier said. It's 80, 90-year assets you're building, so you got to get it right.
0: He did say, too, it is going to be a bit of a wait.
2: So you're looking at probably a planning period that is, in total, roughly 4 to 6 years. That is really good planning that involves everybody that's going to be affected. And then you're looking at about a five-year build time.
0: Cameco CEO Tim Gitzel, he was talking about being prepared for this announcement for a while now.
3: We've positioned our company to be ready for this day. We've got the fuel ready. We've got a reactor ready to build. It's being built in 14 different places right now. There's six operating, and so we're ready to go.
0: More on my CJME Morning Show Facebook page from you. Hundreds and hundreds of comments about this story. Great news, said Connor Shannon. People who are serious about fighting climate change and building a strong economy support nuclear power. Our CANDU reactor technology is the best in the world. And goes on to say he's glad to see that we're going to be using it. Riley said, good, we have some of the highest grade uranium in the world. About time we use it. Rod Butt said, fantastic, this is long overdue. And as a major source and supplier to the world, it's only fitting that we apply the nuclear energy process here. And Stanley Glover said, Homer will be happy. Little Simpsons reference there, I guess. Hey, let me take you now to the Heritage neighborhood, where there's still concern this morning around that encampment. Regina Mayor Chad Bushinsky telling us the city and Saskatoon have two different approaches when it comes to residents of homeless encampments. Saskatoon now waiting for a court ruling on whether it can dismantle theirs. Our mayor says the approach here is to focus on individual supports. And he says more than 60 residents of the encampment here in Core Community Park have said they want out of there, but the city continues to work on trying to find a place for them, he said.
4: As the weather turns, it's going to create a more challenging situation. So I'm hopeful that the province is going to step up in short order here. And we're going to be talking this week again about potential spaces, what that looks like.
0: Yeah, the mayor's told me on numerous occasions right here on my own show that he's been talking daily with ministers, trying to shore up shelter spaces. But yeah, you hear it a lot. When is it going to happen? It's going to be curious. The side effects of the encampment also weighing heavily on local businesses who've alleged theft and damage to having to clean up garbage daily, even losing customers who don't feel comfortable even coming close to their businesses like they once did. But yeah, again, Mayor Chad Bushinsky will drop in for his weekly visit tomorrow, and we'll go further on this topic here too, of course. But hey, the NHL was back last night. I got up a little early, so I didn't stay up late to watch the Oilers. They lost. Many think the Panthers are going to be going back to the Stanley Cup. I do, too, as a matter of fact, against my Edmonton Oilers. Panthers returned last night, and they won in overtime. They beat Carolina, the defending Stanley Cup champions. 1-0. Lots more in the NHL. And if you miss Chris Cuthbert, the voice of Sportsnet's hockey, he was on the Green Zone yesterday. I'll have some of his highlights coming up about 6:20 this morning. Almost 6 now, it's 5:58.
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12: It's 6 o'clock this morning. The details are revealed on how nuclear fits into Saskatchewan's plans in the future.
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12: The Prime Minister's response to being asked if Canada will apologize to the U.S. in trade talks. Partly sunny, windy, and 16 today. Right now in downtown Regina, mostly cloudy and 6.
11: This is the CJME Morning News with Kevin Martell.
12: Wednesday, Orange Shirt Day, the National Day for Truth and Reconciliation. We'll have much more coming up on that, including hearing from residential school survivor. First, to the big power plan in our province. Brand new details are now out to the Mo government's intention to really dive in on nuclear power in the future, enough to power about 2.6 million homes by 2050. It includes two full-sized reactors somewhere in the province's northwest, though where exactly isn't nailed down yet. Our reporter, Mia Holowaychuk, was at the announcement that 980 CJME carried for you live.
14: The province says its goal is to have its first large-scale nuclear reactor by 2042. Now, reporters asked Crown Corporation's Minister Jeremy Harrison about the actual timeline of this plan.
15: I am very comfortable that what we have put forward as far as 2042 being a very realistic time frame for large-scale nuclear.
14: Nuclear power plans are also already happening in Saskatchewan. The Rafferty site near Estevan is currently being studied for smaller modular reactors, which could provide at least 600 megawatts for the province. In Saskatoon, Mia Holowaychuk, 980 CJME.
12: To the reaction now on that plan, and Cameco CEO Tim Gitzel says they've been preparing for this announcement for a while.
3: We positioned our company to be ready for this day. We've got the fuel ready. We've got a reactor ready to build.
12: CANDU Energy designs and services Canadian-made reactors. The company's Carl Marcotte says this announcement is a long time coming.
2: The province has been working diligently for years, and we've been involved behind the scenes, helping, working with companies, developing the supply chain, working with Indigenous nations to get them excited and get them prepped to be ready to be part of it.
12: The mayor of Clarington, Ontario, is sharing what hosting a nuclear plant has meant for his community. Adrian Foster says the benefits include spending at local businesses and permanent jobs.
16: As much as you hear about baseload power, it's baseload and employment as well.
12: You can read more in-depth about Saskatchewan's power plan right now at CJME.com. A homeless camp in Saskatoon is allowed to be torn down. A judge just ruled he will not grant an injunction that would have kept that city from taking down the encampment. The judge says it's not really the court's position to intervene on an issue like this and says he'd like the city and the province to handle it. City of Saskatoon hasn't indicated when the camp will come down. Our mayor says he's talking on a regular basis with the Social Services Minister about shelter spaces for people currently in these kinds of camps. Chad Bashinsky says Regina is closely monitoring what's been happening with Saskatoon's encampment, but believes the two cities' approaches are different, with Regina focusing on individual needs.
4: I'm hopeful that we're going to get to a place where we can find space for those folks. We have more than 60 people that we know by name that are ready to leave the encampment.
12: He says he's talked with people and businesses near the encampment in Core Community Park and understands crime is sometimes a side effect. CJME News Time is 6:03. Today, we honor residential school survivors, their families, and those who never made it home. It's the National Day for Truth and Reconciliation. More than 150,000 Indigenous children were separated from their families and communities and sent to church-run residential schools where abuse was rampant. There are a lot of events in Regina today, in Victoria Park, the Mama Wayetatin Center, as well, the Royal Saskatchewan Museum. Here on 980 CJME, you'll be able to hear A Day to Listen at 6:30 tonight. Indigenous voices sharing the importance of truth and reconciliation. This morning, 980 CJME's Brittany Cafe brings us the voice of residential school survivor Rosalie Dasani Burseth, a woman whose life changed forever more than 60 years ago.
17: After the plane took off, I looked back and I noticed the lake was getting smaller and smaller and smaller.
18: Rosalie remembers crying as she watched Wollaston Lake disappear from sight. She was 6 years old.
17: I woke up at St. Michael's Residential School in Duck Lake.
18: Rosalie survived residential school, and today she says one of the most important things we can do is believe the people who lived through it.
17: The stories are just not made up. The stories are real.
18: On this National Day for Truth and Reconciliation, she asks us to do something simple. 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With the Saskatchewan Story, I'm Brittany Cafe, 980 CJME.
12: Prime Minister Mark Carney's government is trying to make economic reconciliation a focus of efforts to rebuild relations with Indigenous peoples, but the former co-chair of the Truth and Reconciliation Commission says Carney has missed the mark, saying the PM has ignored the rights of Indigenous peoples and sidelined traditional economies like hunting and fishing in favor of securing overseas investments in Canada. As the U.S. gears up for midterm elections, Carney says he has no plans to apply new trade pressure on Washington.
19: Our timing isn't dictated by any specific aspect of the U.S. calendar.
12: He says Canada doesn't intend to escalate our trade and tariff war, even as the U.S. this week banned some Canadian imports. But he says he never rules anything out. When asked about President Trump's prediction Canada will return to the negotiating table within weeks and apologize to secure a deal, Carney laughed. Carney is in Edmonton today. Conservative leader Pierre Poilievre was just there too. Poilievre says Alberta leaving Confederation is not the answer to long-standing issues like affordability. Speaking about the upcoming separation vote, he says separatists don't have a problem with Canada, but rather federal liberal policies.
20: Separation will not solve those problems. Becoming even more Canadian will. The solution is to double down on the way the country was always meant to work.
12: The 10-question referendum happens on October 19th, includes as well the question about asking whether Albertans want to stay in Canada or have a second binding referendum on quitting Canada. And finally, back home here, we're now learning that recent Foo Fighters concert at Mosaic Stadium officially sold out. Real says it ended up being sold out with close to 30,000 tickets sold. The latest local news is as close as your phone. Check out CJME.com, Regina's homepage for news. CJME News Time is 6:07. CJME Market Watch in early morning trading. The loonie right now is at 70.50 cents U.S. Oil's up $1.40 to $90.78 U.S. a barrel. Last close, the TSX, it was down 29 points at 35,460. The Dow Jones, it was down 131 points at 51,349. CJME News Time is 6:07.
0: CJME weather. Well, we're going to see the sun like we did yesterday. Scattered cloud at times as well, and still pretty windy from the northwest. Gusting 30 to 50, a high of 16 degrees. Getting a little frosty tonight here. Regina going down to 1. Might get closer to the freezing mark in some areas or even below. And then tomorrow, sunny and 15. Looks like game day Friday is going to be a little more cloudy than some, but still pretty nice, 16 degrees. Right now, Saskatoon is 4, Swift Current 7. Weyburn, Estevan, and Yorkton are all 5 degrees. And in Moose Jaw right now, it's partly cloudy and 7. In Regina, partly cloudy. Southwest wind at 10, 6 degrees. Now CJME Sports with Kevin.
12: The Riders take on Calgary Friday. The 980 CJME Green Zone Rider reporter Britton Gray tells us Saskatchewan will also look to stop the Stamps from earning the tiebreaker and possibly jumping them in the standings.
6: Saskatchewan has lost more games than it's won recently, with the CFL West Division tightening. But quarterback Trevor Harris still believes this team is in a position to accomplish its goals.
21: To me, it's on us. How are we going to respond to this little mini adversity that we have? But I know who we are, who the guys in this locker room are.
6: He says the Riders are aware they have their backs up against the wall a bit right now, but a win over Calgary would clinch a spot in the postseason for Saskatchewan. At Mosaic Stadium, Britton Gray, 980 CJME.
12: MLB postseason, the Padres down the Cubs 8-0. The Yankees shut out the Red Sox 9-0. The White Sox beat the Astros 6-3. And Philadelphia fell to Atlanta 5-3. The Green Zone's Jamie Nye knows who he doesn't want to win the World Series.
0: Major League Baseball playoffs underway. No Aaron Judge for the Yankees in the postseason. But can I just say this? I could cheer for the Yankees, cheer for the Brewers, the Cubs, the Phillies. I don't care. I'm at the anybody but Dodger school of thought when it comes to these Major League Baseball playoffs. The baseball needs a salary cap. We all know that. But if the Dodgers win a third straight, I'm sorry. I'm out if Major League Baseball doesn't come up with a salary cap in what is going to be some heated negotiations this offseason.
12: A new NHL season just got underway with a couple close games as Montreal edged Toronto 3-2, while Vancouver downed the Oilers 6-5 in overtime. Today on the Green Zone, Riders wide receiver Keyshawn Johnson. Tune into the show from 2 to 6 this afternoon on 980 CJME. I'm Kevin Martell.
0: Thank you, Kevin. Now Murray Wood in the Woodfile.
22: I have long been a supporter of nuclear power in Saskatchewan. As one of the world's premier sources of high-quality uranium, it makes sense to utilize it here. Nuclear allows for considerable power generation without greenhouse gases. It will help ensure reliable supply for growing industrial and consumer needs. So, news of 2 large reactors in the Northwest is not just welcome, it is long overdue. One question, though. Why will it take 16 years to be up and running? I appreciate nuclear reactors are complicated, and there will be plenty of public consultation, but 16 years? At any rate, both the 2 large-scale reactors for the Northwest and the small modular reactors planned for the Estevan area are an important leap forward for Saskatchewan, moving us away from coal, creating jobs, and helping develop local expertise. We should also be smart about utilizing other resources nature has given us in abundance in Saskatchewan, namely sun and wind. But nuclear is the most reliable green answer in Saskatchewan to the growing electrical need for generations to come. I'm Murray Wood.
0: CJME weather today, 16 degrees, and there will be some sunshine with occasionally the odd cloudy period and a wind gusting 30 to 50 later out of the northwest. We'll calm down overnight, but it's going to be a frosty one, down to 1 degree for us, maybe 0 in some areas, and sunshine returning tomorrow, 15 degrees. Now 7 in Moose Jaw, partly cloudy in Regina, southwest wind at 10, it's 6 degrees.
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0: No back and down for the Green and White. They can clinch a playoff spot this weekend with a win over the Stamps Friday night. And we could still finish as high as first place or as low as fifth place in the West. But a win on Friday night simply guarantees we finish no lower than fourth. And the trouble is we've lost four of our last six. So we got to redeem ourselves here. Trevor Harris still believing the team is in a good position right now.
1: We know our backs are against the wall to some degree, and it's on us to come out swinging. And that's exactly what this team is going to be. But with four games left, if you're not coming out swinging, then who are you? Do you even want to contend? Do you want to win a championship?
0: They better be coming out to swing here on Friday evening. Looking around the rest of the league, the Alouettes, Elks, Argonauts have each clinched postseason berths. The Red Blacks, Ticats, of course, eliminated now. Four teams will make the playoffs. We know that from the West by virtue of the crossover. It's still an unknown where we're headed here, but we need to win Friday night. Kickoff at Mosaic 7:30. Might be a little cool in the evening. Looking at it right now, the daytime high 16. By that fourth quarter with an evening start, it could be in that 6, maybe 7 degree or less range. It's going to be a little chilly. Incidentally, the players will be honoring Indigenous celebrations this week throughout the evening by wearing a special logo that was created by Saskatchewan artist Chris Chapak on their helmets. And if you get there early enough, too, on Friday evening, there are going to be limited amounts of rider flags handed out for free and buffs, too, which have the rider's Indigenous logo on them as well. This is National Day for Truth and Reconciliation. We're remembering and honoring Indigenous children who were taken from their families. This morning in our Saskatchewan story with Brittany Cafe, we meet a woman whose life changed forever in August of 1964.
2: It was a beautiful day in August, like today, beautiful in the fall, and my mom told me, you're going to go to school. It was with Father McGrath, and I'm going to go to school. But I didn't understand what school meant.
3: Rosalie said goodbye to her family and climbed aboard a small plane.
2: After the plane took off, I looked back and I noticed the lake was getting smaller and smaller and smaller.
3: As she looked back at her home as it disappeared from sight, the six-year-old began to cry.
2: And then next day, it's like a dream. This can't be real. We woke up at St. Michael's Residential School in Duckley with stone walls, and from there, my life actually changed.
3: St. Michael's Residential School opened in 1894 and would remain in operation until 1996. By the time Rosalie arrived, thousands of Indigenous children had passed through its doors. Rosalie learned that she needed to be careful, especially when it came to her language.
2: I advocate for language and culture because we're told not to speak the language.
3: Each day, the sisters waited until night fell and the school was quiet. Then they spoke Dene. It was only a whisper, but it sounded like home. And for much of the year, that whisper was one of the few pieces of their home that they could keep with them. Until finally, summer came.
2: For the summers, we were able to go home. That's when we landed down by the dock over there, and everybody's there to welcome us.
3: When she talks about what she wants people to understand about residential school survivors, she doesn't ask for pity. She asks us to listen.
2: The stories are just not made up. The stories are real.
3: Rosalie now lives near Prince Albert. But when she talks about Wollaston Lake, geography seems almost irrelevant.
2: I'm always here. This is home. It's where my people are, where my heart is.
3: Many years ago, Rosalie Tasani Burseth was a six-year-old girl watching her home become smaller and smaller and smaller. Wollaston Lake may have disappeared from the airplane window that day, but it did not disappear from Rosalie. She carried her home with her, and she still does. With the Saskatchewan Story, I'm Brittany Cafe, 980 CJME.
0: Thank you, Brittany. Let's check the CJME weather guarantee now for Windsor Plywood and Cal Tire. I said 21 yesterday. It was 21. Nobody wins, so I add $25 or $325. New contestant is Maureen Lang in Catepwa, who could win all of that if I'm off by three or more today on a guaranteed high of 16 degrees. If I'm within, I'll add 25. Pick another contestant, Maureen, but I'll keep your name in. So good luck. Yes. 16 and windy this afternoon, gusting 30 to 50 out of the northwest. But hey, well, we should have a fair amount of sunshine. Clear sky tonight, but quite possibly frosty. It's going down to 1 degree. And then tomorrow, recovering nicely with more sunshine and 15 degrees. Game day Friday, a bit cloudy, but looks like it's going to be about 16 as well. Now 7 degrees in Moose Jaw, partly cloudy in Regina, wind southwest of 10. We're sitting now at 6 degrees.
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0: The quest to become the Stanley Cup champion began last night. Five games. We start with Toronto hosting Montreal. Fans were introduced. The new Leaf lineup featuring their 18-year-old first
1: pick. From Whitehorse, the Yukon, number 92, Kevin McKenna.
0: Well, it looked good early for the Leafs.
2: Here's Nylander on his first shift.
0: That was one of two for Nylander, but the Habs would actually shine brighter in this one, especially in net. That Dobas, man, he was incredible again, and Montreal won 3-2. Patrick Kane potted one for the Hawks. They did lose, though, to the Vegas Knights 5-2. Bruins beat the Rangers 3-0, and the defending Stanley Cup champions took on who many think will win the Cup this year, the Florida Panthers. Well, it was scoreless in overtime.
3: 13 seconds to go in overtime. Verhaeghe thought about the net. That shot. Score! With 4.3 on the clock, the one-timer from Gustav Forsling wins it.
0: There you go. Panthers win their first one. A wild one in Edmonton as the Oilers played well in the first. Always on the attack, looking pretty good. But then after that, they played a lot differently. And that allowed the Canucks to take the lead. And although the Oil tied it to force overtime.
4: Back to Connor for the win.
0: Yeah, Paul Cotter, he came to the Canucks from the Devils. He had a good night. Coach Mike Babcock, after the game, said this about the game and their goaltender, Jari, who was pretty shaky.
5: We turned the puck over. We stayed out too long on the ice. We made poor decisions. And so the bottom line is if we want to work and want to do things right, we're going to have a lot of success. And if we want to play like that, we're going to be chasing the game. I'll be honest with you, I feel fortunate we got a point. It was a great comeback by us. In the end, we still gave up three chances in overtime there in a minute and a half.
6: Tristan owned his part in the loss tonight, but can you just give us a thought on his play? Did you need some more from him?
5: Well, I mean, obviously, you know, that was pretty clear. Everyone knows that, so we just might as well move on. But our part is to play way better. That was ridiculous.
0: Incidentally, Bouchard had 5 points in the loss. Hat trick and a couple of helpers, but as again, goaltending. Tristan Jarry laid an egg in the opener. He let in a softie that kind of didn't help in the third, but nonetheless, all eyes are in Edmonton. Even our own friend Chris Cuthbert, who was on the Green Zone yesterday, play-by-play voice for Sportsnet, told Jamie Nye he's really interested in how this season goes in Edmonton.
7: I'm fascinated by what is going to happen in Edmonton, what could happen. It's been a huge talking point across the league. I don't think anybody thought we were going to see Mike Babcock back again. And it's funny that a guy who has not won a playoff round since 2013 can generate that kind of intrigued. We know how close they've been before. Is he the guy that can get them over the top? So fascinating stuff on that side.
0: Chris Cuthbert there also expecting the Panthers to return to cup form so long as they stay healthy.
7: The one thing is they ran into so many injuries last year beyond Barkov. Can they stay healthy? But this year they didn't make the playoffs. They've had a couple of extra months to heal up after those back-to-back Stanley Cup runs that obviously took their toll. But I look at as good as I think the Atlantic is, I just can't imagine anybody knocking Florida off if they get Barkov for a whole year and don't get hit with a pile of injuries.
0: And I still think we're going to see the Panthers and Oilers in the Stanley Cup. And yeah, of course my Oilers are going to win. Hey, tonight in the NHL, Sidney Crosby is back as the Pens take on Philly. And if you have Amazon Prime, you can catch the Leafs getting right back to action tonight against the Islanders, and the Avalanche will host the Kings.
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14: It's 6:30 this morning, wrapping up nuclear power in Saskatchewan.
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14: A residential school survivor lets us know how her life was changed forever. And could it be the crash plane of Amelia Earhart? Partly sunny, windy, and 16 today. Right now in downtown Regina, mostly cloudy and 6.
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14: Midweek, some of us are off today for the National Day for Truth and Reconciliation. We'll have much more on that in a moment. First, we're highlighting the Mo government's big plan on the future of nuclear power. The province wants to generate enough power for about 2.6 million homes at least by 2050. 980 CJME's Mihal Awaychuk was at the announcement that we brought you live, telling us planning is now in the works for two large reactors in the province's northwest.
16: While the plan was just announced, there's no exact location just yet for these two large nuclear reactors. And there's no exact price tag either. The province's Crown Corporation Minister, Jeremy Harrison, tells us they're looking at different models for financing, too.
17: I think that there is a very real path for private sector financing to be a part of the conversation. That's something we're working through with the federal government as well.
16: Premier Scott Moe says the province is preparing for a higher demand for electricity. That will come from new mines, data centers, and a growing population. In Saskatoon, Mia Holloway-Chuck, 980 CJME.
14: A mayor of a community in Ontario that hosts a nuclear plant has advice for Saskatchewan. Clarington, Ontario Mayor Adrian Foster says smaller communities should prepare for construction workers.
18: The potential for a boom and bust exists. The good news on that is a nuclear project is not unlike, you know, a big hydro project or a mine. There are ways of managing it.
14: He says the benefits include spending at local businesses and permanent jobs. The decision is in about whether a Saskatoon encampment can remain standing after hearing about whether there should be a temporary injunction to allow the encampment not to be taken down. We're hearing what the judge has decided. The judge says there will be no injunction, partially because of procedural and evidence issues, and so the camp can come down. He also says it's not the court's place to intervene on an issue like this, but wants governments to intervene instead. David Finday says he's willing to go to jail rather than leave that camp.
19: If it comes to being arrested for trespassing on Treaty 6 territory, let's do it.
14: Mayor Chad Baczynski says our city and Saskatoon really have different approaches on these camps. Baczynski says Regina's approach focuses on individual supports. He says

0: here. A Day to Listen, right here on 980 CJME, Indigenous Voices sharing the importance of truth and reconciliation. 980 CJME's Brittany Cafe is bringing us the voice of one residential school survivor this morning. She just spoke with Rosalie Tassani Burseth.
1: Rosalie had heard stories about children who were caught speaking their language at St. Michael's Residential School in Duck Lake.
2: They were caught for doing something and they were taken kind of in the basement. That's why we whispered, we didn't want to get caught.
1: So each day, after night fell, she and her sister would lay side by side and speak Dene to each other, quietly and carefully. Now, that whispered language has become Rosalie's life's work. She's a teacher and is currently pursuing her PhD with a research focus on Indigenous curriculum development and linguistics.
2: I advocate for children saying children should never whisper their language.
1: With a Saskatchewan story, I'm Brittany Cafe, 980 CJME.
0: Prime Minister Mark Carney laughed after he was just asked about President Donald Trump's recent claim Canada will apologize to his administration to secure a trade deal. He says he'd take note of Trump's comments, but wouldn't respond, saying only that Canada stands ready to negotiate in good faith. Carney also had no comment on warnings from one of Trump's trade advisors who's warning Ottawa against interfering in the American midterm elections. Federal Tory leader Pierre Poilievre is trying to convince Albertans right now to vote to stay in Canada, with less than 3 weeks to go until the provincial vote on separation there. Poilievre says separatists have a problem with the federal Liberal government. He says what Albertans are complaining about is not Canada. It's government policies that are inconsistent with how Canada was meant to work in the first place.
3: Many Albertans are legitimately frustrated that a costly and controlling, big and bossy government has gone far beyond its jurisdictional boundaries.
0: The referendum on October 19th has 10 questions. One asks Albertans if they want to stay in Canada or have a second binding referendum on leaving the country. How we feel about the future of democracy. StatsCan just surveyed about 70,000 people between the ages of 25 and 44 on this. Young Canadians are more likely than older ones to feel hopeless. Study found about a quarter were not at all hopeful. Prairie provinces had the highest percentage of respondents who felt no hope at all about democracy at about 25%. There is a new possible development in the disappearance of Amelia Earhart. Almost 90 years after the aviator vanished, a team of researchers is now heading next week to determine whether a tiny image on a map shows the wreckage of her plane. Rick Pettigrew is one of the researchers going to get a closer look.
4: It is a very remote island. There couldn't be anything there, but there's something big there. It looks like a big metal thing.
0: Yeah, the object was found in an Apple Maps image in 2020, submerged in a lagoon within a tiny island nation in the middle of the Pacific Ocean. The latest local news is as close as your phone. Check out CJME.com, Regina's homepage for news. 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CJME Market Watch in early morning trading. The loonie right now is at 70.60 cents U.S. Oil's down $1.16 to $90.54 U.S. a barrel. Last close, the TSX, it was down 29 points at 35,460. The Dow Jones was down 131 points at 51,349. CJME News Time is 6:37.
5: CJME weather now for Neralta Grain Handling Equipment. It's going to be a mix of sun and cloud again today and pretty windy, gusting 30, maybe as high as 50 from the northwest a few hours. The high, though, 16 degrees. Overnight, the sky will clear up and it could be quite frosty across southern Saskatchewan here. Regina going down to 1 degree. Tomorrow, sunshine and 15. And then game day Friday, a little cloudy, but 16 above. And thinking ahead to the weekend, it looks like it's going to be mainly sunny Saturday and Sunday. Highs about 18 degrees. Saskatoon is 4, Swift Current 7, Weyburn, Estevan, Yorkton are all 5. And this hour, Moose Jaw, partly cloudy and 7. Here in Regina, partly cloudy, southwest wind at 10, 6 degrees. 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
0: The Riders are currently third in the West, but the 980 CJME Green Zone Rider reporter Britton Gray tells us if the Stampeders win this week by more than 3 points, it'll be yet another team that'll have the tiebreaker over Saskatchewan.
6: The Riders are trying to approach this game like any other, but Trevor Harris says they are aware of where they currently stand.
7: We know our backs are against the wall to some degree, and it's on us to come out swinging, and that's exactly what this team is going to be. But with 4 games left, if you're not coming out swinging, then who are you? Do you even want to contend? Do you want to win a championship?
6: The math for the Riders is simple right now ahead of Friday's matchup, a win over Canada.

0: Calgary will clinch a playoff spot at Mosaic Stadium. Britton Gray, 980 CJME.
1: The wild card round is underway in the MLB postseason. The Yankees shut out Boston 9-0, while the White Sox doubled Houston 6-3. San Diego shut out the Cubs 8-0, and the Braves beat Philly 5-3. These are all best-of-three series, remember, and these teams play again today. In the NHL, the Canadiens edged the Leafs 3-2, while the Canucks topped Edmonton 6-5 in overtime as a new season just got underway, though the Green Zone's Jamie Nye has some questions.
2: NHL season started last night, but I've already got a gripe with the NHL schedule makers. Like, you have the start, you have five games, and then you only have, like, three games tonight. And then there are eight games, but the Ottawa Senators have to wait until Saturday to open their season. The Jets are waiting until Friday. They come, everybody's excited, let's get going. And no, you guys wait a while. Makes no sense to me on how the NHL started this season, especially when there's 84 games they've added to the regular season. But I'm just glad it started.
1: Today on the Green Zone, Riders wide receiver Keyshawn Johnson. Tune into the show from 2 to 6 this afternoon on 980 CJME. I'm Kevin Martell.
3: Thank you, Kevin. Now Sarah Mills in the Mills Minute, brought to you by Kitchen Craft and DIY Cabinet Warehouse.
4: The Carolina Hurricanes have an addition to this year's code of conduct for fans. There's a new rule that they have to watch their language and avoid swearing around children. Violating this rule could lead to an immediate eviction without a refund. Now, I can't figure out if this is parody or not. I think it is. But the NHL does have a broad league-wide policy about fan behavior. And sports is passionate. Who hasn't been to a Blades game or a Ryder game and slipped out an F-bomb? I know I did when Harry Kane's kick sailed over the goalpost at the World Cup. But there's dropping a heat-in-the-moment swear word. It's quite another to have every second word be one, which can happen at sports games, especially when alcohol is involved. There's a reason pill country exists at Mosaic Stadium. If this is true, how on earth do you police it? Is a series of obscenities the bar, or one or two? If it's not parody, it will be interesting to watch. I'm Sarah Mills.
3: Thank you, Sarah. CJME weather now for Prairie Radiator. It's going to be 16 degrees with a mix of sun and cloud and quite windy mid-afternoon. May gust as high as 50 out of the northwest, but thankfully no rain yet in the forecast. However, signaling frost tonight, clear sky, low of 1 degree in Regina, could be zero in other parts, but sunshine again tomorrow on 15, and Friday, although cloudy, 16 above. 7 now in Moose Jaw, Regina partly cloudy, southwest wind at 10, and it's 6 degrees.
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3: On this, the National Day for Truth and Reconciliation, I'm joined by Métis vocalist Michelle Jolly, who is part of a creative team behind a song called 1876, marking the 150th anniversary of Treaty 6. Before I get to Michelle, here's a little of the song for you this morning.

0: storytelling, and it is a message of resilience, healing, hope. It's 1876 by Michelle Jolly and Lori Shaw Gray Eyes. Joining me, though, is Michelle. I welcome you to the show. Thanks for being here.
1: Thanks for having me. I really appreciate it.
0: I've been looking forward to this conversation because Treaty 6 in plain language, for listeners who only hear Treaty 6 during land acknowledgments, I wonder if you could explain, what's the simplest way to explain what Treaty 6 really means today?
1: Treaty 6, it's one of Canada's numbered treaties. It's an agreement that was made between the Crown and several First Nations. There's several different treaties across Canada, and Treaty 6 is the land and the agreement that goes with that through Saskatchewan and Alberta.
0: And you've chosen to tell this story through music, not a lecture, not a textbook. So to tell the story, why was music such a powerful teacher for you?
1: I worked with a company called Gen 7 Paths, and we believe that songs are medicine. So we thought it was just really an easy and informative way for people to learn about the treaties, because I think a lot of people just think it's an agreement, that it's not actual land, and they don't really understand it. So we just thought, you know what, songs are medicine. This is a perfect way to get it out there.
0: 1876, it focuses on, I think, resilience rather than loss. Why was it important to frame the story that way?
1: Well, because, like, resilience, it recognizes the survival of the Indigenous culture and the identity, the language, and the teachings. And really, that's the important part of the culture. That's why we wanted to focus there.
0: So the song is rooted in Wakotawan, kinship and responsibility. How does that principle show up in the lyrics?
1: It says, as long as the rivers run free and the grass still flows, this treaty lives in you and me. So in the land, and it's in the people.
0: We hear the fiddle in the song here, too. Talk to me about the Métis fiddle that is front and center in this as well. What makes that instrument such a powerful symbol of culture and survival as well?
1: The fiddle was a really big part of the Métis culture and still is. And even my grandparents and my great uncles and stuff, they all learned the fiddle as children. And it was just a big part of the dance, the culture, the jigging and that kind of thing. So we wanted to bring forward the musical element as well of the Métis and the Indigenous people.
0: Cool. Michelle Jolly's my guest, artist. Michelle, Treaty 6 is a living agreement, and you talk about treaties as living agreements. What does that look like in everyday life for people on Treaty 6 territory?
1: Like, the living treaty just reinforces that Treaty 6 remains a living relationship, not just a historical agreement. So I think it's important just to learn, you know, what truth and reconciliation is, and that's not just Orange Shirt Day, you know, learning about why we're even wearing orange shirts and just moving forward and understanding, knowing the truth, honoring the treaty, and carrying the relationship of the non-Indigenous and the Indigenous forward every day.
0: And I know that's your hope. How will you personally move through the day today, and what's on your mind?
1: I'm actually in Jasper. So there's a lot of culture, a lot of Indigenous culture here. I'm at the Fairmont Jasper Park Lodge performing. So I'm going to be singing my song, of course, just talking to people about what the treaty is and if they even understand what the agreement is.
0: Do you feel that people are connecting with the song and even differently with treaty history?
1: I do, because a lot of my friends have asked me, like, you know, we didn't realize you were Indigenous, and you know, you're posting this song now, and they're asking me questions. I think that's really important. It sparks interest, it sparks awareness, and a wanting for understanding what the treaties actually are.
0: National Truth and Reconciliation Day, it's here now. What sort of questions do you hope someone asks?
1: I would hope that they ask any question that they don't understand. For example, what is a treaty? Why is it important to share the truth? What is reconciliation, and how does that help us move forward as one nation?
0: Good discussion for any family around the dinner table, perhaps tonight too.
1: That's right.
0: Well, what a pleasure it is to have you on the show, Michelle. After 1876, what's next? More storytelling, more music, or maybe a follow-up, the remix?
1: Yes, we have some new music on the horizon for sure.
0: Awesome. Michelle, thank you again for everything you've given us here this morning and enlightening us, and I hope you have a great day.
1: Right, appreciate it. Thank you so much.
0: You bet. Time now for the Real Ag Minute for Prairie Steel Products.
2: The federal government is standing firm on its decision to shutter 7 Agriculture and Agri-Food Canada research facilities and a CFIA testing lab, officially rejecting a unanimous recommendation from the bipartisan Standing Committee on Agriculture to pause the shutdowns. Ottawa says that spending cuts under the Carney government's expenditure review will eliminate approximately 7% of AAFC scientists. While the decision impacts sites at Guelph, Lacombe, Quebec City, and satellite sites at Indian Head, Napanee, Porters of Prairie, and Scott, AAFC says 17 facilities will remain in operation. The move has sparked sharp backlash. The Agriculture Union, representing AAFC and CFIA staff, and farm groups warn that the permanent loss of long-term field trials, soil health research, and regional livestock capacity sacrifices irreplaceable public scientific assets, leaving producers to pay the price. I'm Lindsay Smith.
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0: It's Truth and Reconciliation Day, a day to honor residential school survivors, their families, and those who never returned home. I was going across the Albert Street Bridge yesterday. Those orange flags were out, and I hear City Hall is going to turn all the lights to orange as well later this evening. And it's a day to reflect, and Kevin Martell here at 980 CJME, we will do that throughout the day and tonight, too,
1: yeah,
0: right?
1: Yeah, a little bit later, we have something called A Day to Listen. That's at 6:30 tonight, Indigenous Voices sharing the importance of truth and reconciliation.
0: I think downtown Regina will be a little quieter this morning, right? Because the crowds are off, city's off, I think. Not everyone, though, right? Here we are. There are businesses that you know, local businesses will open up shop, I think, for the most part.
1: But no
0: school
1: quieter
0: today.
1: Yeah, certainly quieter on streets. Not a regular work day for sure.
0: And above and beyond having the conversations and perhaps educating yourself about what the day means, it's also one of those days where those who are off are looking for things to do as well. And there's, you know, corn mazes that are open outside the city, the pumpkin patch out of Lincoln Gardens. The Sleepy Hollow. And you mentioned this one to me. It's the last day to see the Odyssey, right?
1: It is at IMAX after that run that had been extended several times at the Kramer IMAX. And it did very well for them over there, as we've been bringing you stories of over the last, couple months. Today's your last chance to see it in IMAX.
0: Okay. Big news on the nuclear front here in Saskatchewan yesterday.
1: Yeah, so we had an inkling that this was coming. We were talking about it on the show yesterday a little bit. We didn't know exactly what. Now, we don't obviously have all the details, but we do have a better idea. And for a long time, we've been talking about small modular reactors. And that, as far as, you know, we know, understand, is still the kind of the plan moving forward. But now we're learning that two large reactors will go somewhere in the Northwest. We don't have an exact location or locations of where they'll go, but it is a pretty big step for the province. And by 2050, they want to be able to generate enough power for about the equivalent of 2.6 million homes.
0: 2050?
1: To power 2.6 million homes.
0: Kevin, I don't know if I can hang on till 2050. What is taking this process so long? We've heard so much about it. I am surprised how long it's going to be.
1: Yeah, well, and they were talking, too, about, I mean, you want this infrastructure to be in place for a long time. So you want to make sure that you do it right. It's, you know, things that we don't really have in this province, right? In terms of nuclear's not really a thing in Saskatchewan, and they want to make it a thing, and so it's going to take time to actually get it right.
0: Well, I've watched enough Simpsons episodes to know what we're in for, I think, here.
1: I'm Monty Burns running them.
0: But, yeah, there's also the NHL that returned last night, and as an Oilers fan, yeah, immediately my phone was blowing up. Oh, you lost your opener to the lowly Vancouver Canucks.
1: Now
0: they came back.
1: You were saying they were looking pretty good, though, like
0: the
1: Oilers,
0: the
1: even though
0: period,
1: they lost.
0: First period is all I watched because, you know, I had to get up for work here this morning. It was a later game. But yeah, it looked like Babcock really had an influence. But apparently Jari was a little shaky and in goal and didn't help out matters. But how can Bouchard have a hat trick and a couple of assists and we still lose? How can one man have such a great night and your hockey team still loses?
1: Yeah, well, I will say that Edmonton was down 5-2. They were able to tie it up and then obviously lost it in overtime. But to be able to come back in game one with, remember, a shortened preseason.
0: Yeah.
1: That's not the worst thing in the world for
0: them. Leafs lost to the Habs. Habs look great. Their goaltender, what's his name? Dobrish? He is just was phenomenal. Like he was still playoff hockey form last night. I watched a bit of that game. Hey, your Jets, they don't play. Like, it's kind of odd, right? We have a staggered start here.
1: Well, yeah, and you look at the schedule tonight. So the Leafs played last night. They play again tonight. And teams like Winnipeg don't play, I believe, until Friday. And what Jamie and I was saying in his commentary this morning, Ottawa doesn't play till Saturday.
0: Hmm.
1: He's like, what's up, schedule makers?
0: I wonder, too, sometimes. All right, Kevin Martell from the 980 CJME Newsroom. It's 6:58.
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1: It's 7 o'clock this morning. The details are revealed on how nuclear fits into Saskatchewan's plans in the future.
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13: From there, my life actually changed.
1: And the Prime Minister's response to being asked if Canada will apologize to the U.S. in trade talks. Partly sunny, windy 16, the high today. Right now in downtown Regina, mostly cloudy and 6.
11: This is the CJME Morning News with Kevin Martell.
1: Wednesday, Orange Shirt Day, the National Day for Truth and Reconciliation. We'll have much more coming up on that, including hearing from a residential school survivor. First, to the big power plan in our province. Brand new details are now out of the Mo government's intention to really dive in on nuclear power in the future, enough to power about 2.6 million homes by 2050. It includes two full-sized reactors somewhere in the province's northwest. The where exactly isn't nailed down yet. Our reporter Mia Holowaychuk was at the announcement. 980 CJME carried for you live.
14: The province says its goal is to have its first large-scale nuclear reactor by 2042. Now reporters asked Crown Corporation's Minister Jeremy Harrison about the actual timeline of this plan.
15: I am very comfortable that what we have put forward as far as 2042 being a very realistic time frame for large-scale nuclear.
14: Nuclear power plants are also already happening in Saskatchewan. The Rafferty site near Estevan is currently being studied for smaller modular reactors, which could provide at least 600 megawatts for the province. In Saskatoon, Mia Holowaychuk, 980 CJME.
1: So the reaction now on that plan, and Cameco CEO Tim Gitzel says they've been preparing for this announcement for a while.
16: We positioned our company to be ready for this day. We've got the fuel ready. We've got a reactor ready to build.
1: CANDU Energy designs and services Canadian-made reactors. The company's Karl Marcotte says this announcement is a long time coming.
17: The province has been working diligently for years, and we've been involved behind the scenes, helping, working with companies, developing the supply chain, working with Indigenous nations to get them excited and get them prepped to be ready to be part of it.
1: The mayor of Clarington, Ontario, is sharing what hosting a nuclear plant has meant for his community. Adrian Foster says the benefits include spending in local businesses and permanent jobs.
18: As much as you hear about baseload power, it's baseload and employment as well.
1: You can read more in-depth about Saskatchewan's power plant right now at cjme.com. A homeless camp in Saskatoon is allowed to be torn down. Judge just ruled he will not grant an injunction that would have kept that city from taking down the encampment. The judge says it's not really the court's position to intervene on an issue like this and says he'd like the city and province to handle it. City of Saskatoon hasn't indicated when the camp will come down. Our mayor says he's talking on a regular basis with the social services minister about shelter spaces for people currently in these kinds of camps. Chad Bashinsky says Regina is closely monitoring what's been happening with Saskatoon's encampment, but believes the two cities' approaches are different, with Regina focusing on individual needs.
19: I'm hopeful that we're going to get to a place where we can find space for those folks. We have more than 60 people that we know by name that are ready to leave the encampment.
1: He says he's talked with people and businesses near the encampment in Core Community Park and understands crime is sometimes a side effect. CJME News Time is 7:03. Today, we honor residential school survivors, their families, and those who never made it home. It's the National Day for Truth and Reconciliation. More than 150,000 Indigenous children were separated from their families and communities and sent to church-run residential schools where abuse was rampant. There were a lot of events in Regina today, in Victoria Park, as well at the Mama Wayatatin Centre, plus the Royal Saskatchewan Museum. Here on 980 CJME, you'll be able to hear A Day to Listen at 6:30 tonight. Indigenous voices sharing the importance of truth and reconciliation. This morning, 980 CJME's Brittany Cafe brings us the voice of residential school survivor Rosalie Tassani Burseth, a woman whose life changed forever more than 60 years ago.
20: After the plane took off, I looked back and I noticed the lake was getting smaller and smaller and smaller.
21: Rosalie remembers crying as she watched Wollaston Lake disappear from sight. She was 6 years old.
20: I woke up at St. Michael's Residential School in Duck Lake.
21: Rosalie survived residential school, and today she says one of the most important things we can do is believe the people who lived through it.
20: The stories are just not made up. The stories are real.
21: On this National Day for Truth and Reconciliation, she asked us to do something simple. Listen. With the Saskatchewan Story, I'm Brittany Cafe, 980 CJME.
1: As the U.S. gears up for midterm elections, Prime Minister Mark Carney says he has no plans to apply new trade pressure on Washington.
22: Our timing isn't dictated by any specific aspect of the U.S. calendar.
1: He says Canada doesn't intend to escalate our trade war and tariff war, even as the U.S. this week banned some Canadian imports. But he says he never rules anything out. When asked about President Trump's prediction, Canada will return to the negotiating table within weeks and apologize to secure a deal, Carney laughed. The U.S. military says it just finished withdrawing troops from Iraq, ending a 12-year mission to fight the Islamic State group. Withdrawal was agreed on 2 years ago. Meantime, today, Defense Secretary Pete Hegseth is expected to unveil a major overhaul of the Pentagon, major cuts in military leadership. It's believed he'll cut the number of generals and admirals by 20%. 1 year ago, Hegseth warned top brass of changes while pushing new fitness and grooming standards.
23: It's tiring to look out at combat formations, or really any formation, and see fat troops. Likewise, it's completely unacceptable to see fat generals and admirals.
1: A Michigan mother is now facing charges after police say her toddler managed to bring a loaded gun to daycare. Teacher recognized the weapon and acted quickly before anything bad happened. And we're now learning that recent Foo Fighters concert at Mosaic Stadium officially sold out. Real says close to 30,000 tickets were sold. The latest local news is as close as your phone. Check out CJME.com, Regina's homepage for news. 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The loonie right now is at 70.56 cents U.S. Oil's up $1.16 to $90.54 U.S. a barrel. Last close, the TSX, it was down 29 points at 35,460. The Dow Jones was down 131 points at 51,349. CJME News Time is 7:07.
0: CJME weather now. Well, there's some sunshine. Actually, had a little light shower in downtown Regina here, too, just a short time ago. But it's going to be a mix of sun and cloud throughout the rest of the day. The wind will pick up and increase, gust from the northwest 30 to 50. Our high today, 16 degrees. Overnight, could be pretty clear and pretty frosty, down to 1 degree here in Regina. Some areas may hit zero or below. Tomorrow, sunshine and 15. Game day Friday, a bit cloudy, but 16 above. Rest of the coming weekend, I see it's going to be mainly sunny Saturday and Sunday and highs of 18. Now 3 in Saskatoon, 6 in Swift Current. Weyburn and Estevan are 5 degrees. Yorkton now 6. Moose Jaw, partly cloudy and 7. Here in Regina, it's partly cloudy. Wind out of the northwest at 10. Now 5 degrees. Time now for CJME Sports. Here again is Kevin.
1: The Riders take on Calgary Friday. And the 980 CJME Green Zone Rider reporter Britton Gray tells us Saskatchewan will also look to stop the Stamps from earning the tiebreaker and possibly jumping them in the standings.
2: Saskatchewan has lost more games than it's won recently, with the CFL West Division tightening. But quarterback Trevor Harris still believes this team is in a position to accomplish its goals.
3: To me, it's on us. How are we going to respond to this little mini adversity that we have? But I know who we are, who the guys in this locker room are.
2: He says the Riders are aware they have their backs up against the wall a bit right now, but a win over Calgary would clinch a spot in the postseason for Saskatchewan. At Mosaic Stadium, Britton Gray, 980 CJME.
1: MLB postseason, the Padres down the Cubs 8-0. The Yankees shut out the Red Sox 9-0. The White Sox beat the Astros 6-3. And Philadelphia fell to Atlanta 5-3. The Green Zone's Jamie Nye knows who he doesn't want to win the World Series.
2: Major League Baseball playoffs underway. No Aaron Judge for the Yankees in the postseason. But can I just say this? I could cheer for the Yankees, cheer for the Brewers, the Cubs, the Phillies. I don't care. I'm at the anybody but Dodger school of thought when it comes to these Major League Baseball playoffs. The baseball needs a salary cap. We all know that. But if the Dodgers win a third straight, I'm sorry. I'm out if Major League Baseball doesn't come up with a salary cap in what is going to be some heated negotiations this offseason.
1: A new NHL season just got underway with a couple close games as Montreal edged Toronto 3-2, while Vancouver downed the Oilers 6-5 in overtime. Today on the Green Zone, Riders wide receiver Keyshawn Johnson. Tune into the show from 2 to 6 this afternoon on 980 CJME. I'm Kevin Martell.
0: Thank you, Kevin. Now Murray Wood in the Wood File.
5: I have long been a supporter of nuclear power in Saskatchewan. As one of the world's premier sources of high-quality uranium, it makes sense to utilize it here. Nuclear allows for considerable power generation without greenhouse gases. It will help ensure reliable supply for growing industrial and consumer needs. So, news of two large reactors in the Northwest is not just welcome, it is long overdue. One question, though. Why will it take 16 years to be up and running? I appreciate nuclear reactors are complicated, and there will be plenty of public consultation, but 16 years? At any rate, both the two large-scale reactors for the Northwest and the small modular reactors planned for the Estevan area are an important leap forward for Saskatchewan, moving us away from coal, creating jobs, and helping develop local expertise. We should also be smart about utilizing other resources nature has given us in abundance in Saskatchewan, namely sun and wind. But nuclear is the most reliable green answer in Saskatchewan to the growing electrical need for generations to come. I'm Murray Wood.
0: CJME weather, well, there's a little more cloud than sun at the moment. It'll be a mixture throughout the day, and the wind increasing, gusting 30 to 50 out of the northwest. A high today, 16 degrees. Overnight, though, it calms down, clears up, and could be a little frosty, going down to 1 degree. Tomorrow, sunny, 15 degrees. Now partly cloudy in Moose Jaw, 7 degrees. And here in Regina, wind out of the northwest at 10. It's partly cloudy and only 5 degrees.
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0: Well, if the green and white are going to use number one to roll on down the highway towards Calgary for a great cup, they got a lot of work to do. The green and white, maybe, will be able to clinch a playoff spot this weekend if they can beat the Stampeders on Friday night. That's where we will begin. It's all about the standings, I think, right now. And to do the math, I have just the mathematical genius, the brain to figure it all out for us. He is CJME writer reporter Britton Gray and joins me now. Good morning, Britton.
1: Good morning.
0: This is it. This is your opportunity to prove to me. Take me through the math. What could and should and may happen?
1: Well, the Riders could clinch a playoff spot with a win over the Calgary Stampeders. They will at least be guaranteed to go somewhere in the postseason, whether that's staying west or going east. That still kind of remains up in the air. And frankly, this team could finish anywhere from, well, in theory, first in the West until to fifth. Now, I think the Edmonton Elks will eventually clinch first place. It's going to be tough to be able to keep up to the BC Lions and kind of the fact that they own the tiebreaker. But if the Riders, if Calgary wins by more than three, then there becomes a little bit of an issue here with the Stampeders holding that tiebreaker as well. We'll have to wait and see how things kind of shape out there. But, of course, Winnipeg and Calgary do play each other once more. So one of those teams is going to have another loss on their record. And so it's looking good for the Riders to at least clinch a playoff spot. Where they're going to finish exactly, not entirely sure.
0: Okay, the trouble is we've lost four of our last six, so we've got some work to do. And Trevor Harris, he didn't take any reps on the first day of practice, but was he there again yesterday?
1: Yeah, he was back out there on day two. Whatever illness he was dealing with was enough to keep him out for a second day, which is a good sign ahead of a game where this team really needs to start showing, maybe urgency is the word, really just starting to really play their best football and kind of getting ready and wrapping things up towards playoffs, because this isn't quite a playoff game, but for Calgary it might be at this point. They might really need a win to keep their playoff hopes alive, but for the Riders, you need to start putting together some positive momentum ahead of playoffs, because teams, if you kind of just stumble in back into playoffs, that's not a recipe for success.
0: Okay, let's go back to the practice field yesterday. No Jamarcus Hardrick.
1: Yeah, he was out with an illness as well, so hopefully that doesn't keep him out too long. Obviously, missing day two, a little bit more of a concern, though, as mentioned, it was an illness, so we'll have to wait and see. He's a veteran. He only really needs one day of practice to be able to go this week, but obviously that's a concern, especially with the Calgary defense and that defensive line with the pressure they can maybe bring on Trevor Harris.
0: We've seen Tavon Campbell return to practice. Was he doing anything more than he had done the day before, or what's it looking like to you with Tavon?
1: No, still kind of in a limited role out there, kind of working with the scout team and the backups, but him being out there is a great sign. I don't see him playing this week for the Riders, but next week that would be something to keep an eye on. I think he might be able to make a push to make the roster next week.
0: Okay. Well, it's gotta be a win for us. That's all I can say. I want to clinch it this Friday and then see where the cards roll after that. So thanks for the update, Britton. I appreciate it.
1: Not a problem.
0: CJME Ryder reporter Britton Gray there. And looking around the rest of the league, the Alouettes, the Elks, the Argos, they've all clinched. Ottawa, of course, Ticats all eliminated. Four teams obviously make the playoffs from the West by virtue of the crossover. But this is a big game. Kickoff at Mosaic is 7:30 on Friday night. And yeah, by the fourth quarter there, our high, a cloudy 16 Friday. By the fourth quarter, maybe 5-6 degrees. It's going to be a little chilly, but we got to cheer them on. Incidentally, the players are going to be honoring Indigenous celebrations throughout the evening by wearing a special logo that has been created by Saskatchewan artist Chris Trepak on their helmets. And if you get there early enough, too, they're going to be handing out a limited amount of Rider flags, even buffs with the Riders Indigenous logo on them as well, too, if you get to the game early enough. 7:30 kickoff, which means the Green Zone pregame show will start at 6:30. NHL is back. Last night, the Oilers lost. The Leafs lost. Panthers won. A lot of people picking the Panthers to return to the Stanley Cup. I am, too, against my Edmonton Oilers. See about Evan Bray's Islanders here in a second as the return of the NHL has got hockey fans excited. CJME Weather Guarantee for Windsor Plywood and Cal Tire. The jackpot's $325. And Maureen Lang in Kitapua. You could win it if I'm off by three or more today at a guaranteed high of 16. Not as much sun as I'd like right now. It's a bit cloudy out there, but it'll be a mix of both for the afternoon and the wind. Yeah, it's still there, gusting 30 to 50 later. Covered up tonight, it's going to be a frosty one, down to 1 degree under a clear sky. Tomorrow, sunshine and 15 again. And as I said, game day, although cloudy, still about 16 degrees for a high. It's 7 now in Moose Jaw. In Regina, wind out of the northwest at 10. It's partly cloudy and 5 degrees now.
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0: Thank you, Frank, for playing this song. My producer, Frank, playing Relax, because he's a little concerned that the Oilers lost and my well-being today.
1: Subliminally calm you down a little bit?
0: I'm not worried. It's game one. You lose to the lowly
1: Babcock wasn't
0: Canucks.
1: Happy.
0: No. Well, he shouldn't be. He promised bigger and better things. We're going to be fine.
1: Evan Bouchard, the guy that I want to hate, got 5 points in that game last night.
0: Patrick and a couple of helpers. What a way to start.
1: Yeah.
0: Like, that's incredible. And your Islanders, if you have Amazon Prime, you can watch them. They take on the
1: league. I don't.
0: You've got every little thing in the world.
1: That's not true, Greg.
0: And you don't have Amazon Prime.
1: Yeah, I don't know. I don't even know what we have. I don't watch a lot
0: of
1: TV. Jody does.
0: She orders a lot on Amazon. Believe me, you've got Amazon Prime.
1: Let me check my credit card statement. I'll tell you what we have.
0: I guarantee you're going to have it. But anyhow, how are you feeling about your Islanders? Because
1: I'm
0: a fun young team still.
1: Yeah, I'm excited. Obviously, Matthew Schaefer last year in year one already proved that he is a presence on that team. I was sad to see Anders Ligo, our captain, but Bo Horvat, good captain, good leader stepping into that role. So I thanked Jamie Nye yesterday for the addition of Bo from the Canucks. We got him from the Canucks.
0: Nice.
1: So that said, Greg, I have no illusions that we're winning the Stanley Cup this year.
0: Yeah.
1: But I hope we beat the Leafs tonight. Let's start that way.
0: Okay, Saskatchewan is going big on nuclear power here. And I was saying to Kevin Martell this morning, if we got to hang on till 2050, I don't think I'm going to make it. That's too long for me to go. Like, I would like to be around for this. Why is it taking so long?
1: Well, 2042, first of all, is likely when we're going to see the first generation from nuclear power in the province.
0: Mm-hmm.
1: But it does take a long time. I've had Tim Getzel from Cameco on the show saying, if shovels were in the ground today, we're 8 years away from generating nuclear power. So there's a lot of work to be done there. I am going to be talking about this, obviously, on the show today. It was a big announcement yesterday. This is a good thing for Saskatchewan. If you're a person that worries about having enough electricity and energy going forward, this satisfies that. If you're a person that worries about emissions from electricity generation, this is a good thing for that. I think the one thing, and I know you keyed on this morning, is how do we pay for this?
0: Yeah.
1: I alluded to this with a conversation I had yesterday. It's like saying, I'm going to stay in my current house and continue to pay the bills and the mortgage, but I'm going to build another bigger house right beside it. I'm going to carry the two mortgages, essentially, right? Like, we are going to have to pay while we live.
0: Yeah. And, it is a necessary fact.
1: It is. Sure. Yeah. But what's the plan to do that? In fact, I had a guest on the show yesterday suggesting we should be partnering up with Ottawa, getting Ottawa to help with that because of the fact that this transition to nuclear is going to fulfill some of their climate strategy needs that they've got. So we'll see, I guess.
0: Who's helping you to fill in some of the holes in the questions I have here today?
1: Eric Anderson from SIMSA, who's a good friend of the show.
0: I love Eric Anderson. Yeah. He explains to me. I love his commentaries. He talks to me like I'm five. I love that about him because I understand everything that man says.
1: I know. He does a very good job.
0: He's very good.
1: Very good job. So Saskatchewan Industrial and Mining Suppliers Association's CEO will join the show, and we'll talk about what does this mean for the supply chain that we've got set up right now for mining and oil and gas and those types of things. Now we're going to add nuclear to that. What is that going to mean? And what does this timeline look like?
0: So I want to go back to your show yesterday where you were talking about Pepsi Park, the encampment there, and the province has got to lend a hand. Did you learn anything? Are we getting closer to that? Because Mayor Chapuchinsky says that's the only way we're going to get any headway. But this camp is still growing.
1: Yeah. I feel like, and this is just my kind of understanding, is that there's a little bit of push and shove going on between the province and the cities right now. As you remember, I had the Minister of Social Services on yesterday who says, you know, we've got lots of beds, we've got lots of housing spaces, and we're creating more. Yet we're hearing from that group of six councillors in Regina, they've got 20 people. I've heard up to 60 people encampment who are ready to move, but there's nowhere for them to go. So, you know, I don't know. I've got actually a guest on the show today talking about Phoenix Residential, which is a housing first strategy that organization does. They do such a good job of it, but they have limited capacity. So we will talk about this a little bit more on the show today.
0: All right. Hey, You better cover your tatas here. Your tomatoes tonight.
1: What?
0: It's going to be a little frosty.
1: Cover the tomatoes.
0: Do you have anything that you got to cover tonight? You know, you're on the farm every day. You got anything on the farm, in your backyard?
1: Jody's got a couple of begonias in the backyard. Maybe we'll have to take those inside.
0: Going down to one tonight. Perhaps a little frosty. Evan Bray Show starts at 8:30.
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14: It's 7:30 this morning, wrapping up nuclear power in Saskatchewan.
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14: 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And could it be the crashed plane of Amelia Earhart? Partly sunny, windy, and 16 the expected high today. Right now in downtown Regina, mostly cloudy and plus 5.
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14: Midweek, some of us are off today for the National Day for Truth and Reconciliation. We'll have much more on that in a moment. First, we're highlighting the Mo government's big plan on the future of nuclear power. The province wants to generate enough power for about 2.6 million homes at least by the year 2050. 980 CJME's Mia Holowaychuk was at the announcement. We brought you live, telling us planning is now in the works for two large reactors in the province's northwest.
16: While the plan was just announced, there's no exact location just yet for these two large nuclear reactors. And there's no exact price tag either. The province's Crown Corporation Minister, Jeremy Harrison, tells us they're looking at different models for financing too.
17: I think that there is a very real path for private sector financing to be a part of the conversation. That's something we're working through with the federal government as well.
16: Premier Scott Moe says the province is preparing for a higher demand for electricity. That will come from new mines, data centers, and a growing population. In Saskatoon, Mia Holowaychuk, 980 CJME.
14: A mayor of a community in Ontario that hosts a nuclear plant has advice for Saskatchewan. Clarington, Ontario Mayor Adrian Foster says smaller communities should prepare for construction workers.
18: The potential for a boom and bust exists.
3: The good news on that is a nuclear project is not unlike, you know, a big hydro project or a mine. There are ways of managing it.
14: He says the benefits include spending at local businesses and permanent jobs. A judge in Saskatoon says there will be no injunction, so a homeless camp there can come down. He says it's not the court's place to intervene on an issue like this, but instead wants governments to intervene. David Finday says he's willing to go to jail rather than leave that camp.
18: If it comes to being arrested for trespassing on Treaty 6 territory, let's do it.
14: Mayor Chad Bashinsky says our city and Saskatoon really do have different approaches on these camps. Bashinsky says Regina's approach focuses on individual supports. He says more than 60 people in the camp here in Core Community Park say they want out of there, and the city is working on places for them.
19: As the weather turns, it's going to create a more challenging situation. So I'm hopeful that the province is going to step up in short order here, and we're going to be talking this week again about potential spaces, what that looks like.
14: He says he's talking with the minister daily about shoring up shelter spaces. CJME News Time is 7:33. As you heard, today marks the National Day for Truth and Reconciliation, a day to honor residential school survivors, those who didn't survive, plus learn and hear the stories. You can mark the day several different ways in Regina, including at Victoria Park with an honor walk, events for much of the day at the Mamawayata 10 Center, and even at the Royal Sask Museum. Then at 6:30 tonight, you'll be able to hear A Day to Listen right here on 980 CJME, Indigenous voices sharing the importance of truth and reconciliation. 980 CJME's Brittany Cafe is bringing us the voice of

0: CJME.
1: Prime Minister Mark Carney laughed after he was just asked about President Donald Trump's recent claim Canada will apologize to his administration to secure a trade deal. Carney says he'd take note of Trump's comments but wouldn't respond, saying only Canada stands ready to negotiate in good faith. Carney also had no comment on warnings from one of Trump's trade advisors who's warning Ottawa against interfering in the American midterm elections. Federal Tory leader Pierre Poilievre is trying to convince Albertans right now to vote to stay in Canada. With less than 3 weeks to go until a provincial vote on separation, Poilievre says separatists have a problem with the federal Liberal government. He says what Albertans are complaining about is not Canada, it's government policies that are inconsistent with how Canada was meant to work in the first place.
2: Many Albertans are legitimately frustrated that a costly and controlling, big and bossy government has gone far beyond its jurisdictional boundaries.
1: The referendum on October 19th has 10 questions. One is asking Albertans if they want to stay in Canada or have a second binding referendum on leaving the country. New York's governor is now calling for an outside investigation into Cornell University's campus culture and its response to allegations by a former student who says she was raped by several men at a frat house. Woman first brought this forward 2 years ago. No criminal charges were ever laid, as the district attorney said what she described at the time did not meet New York State's legal definition of non-consensual sex. Woman is now filing a civil lawsuit against Cornell and seven fraternity brothers that allege is forcible drugging and gang rape. School says it's committed to working with the state to advance student safety. The president and a big group of leaders of AI companies just signed a voluntary accord that'll include internal and external reviews of that technology. Donald Trump was asked if this accord was binding in any way.
3: I think it's morally binding.
1: Trump calls it a constitution for tech companies to police themselves. He says this government wouldn't limit the development of AI, even as top executives of AI firms sound alarms and call for delays. And there is a possible new development in the disappearance of Amelia Earhart. Almost 90 years after the aviator vanished, a team of researchers is now heading next week to determine whether a tiny image on a map shows the wreckage of her plane. Rick Pettigrew is one of the researchers going to get a closer look.
4: It is a very remote island. There couldn't be anything there, but there's something big there. It looks like a big metal thing.
1: An object was found in an Apple Maps image in 2020, submerged in a lagoon within a tiny island nation in the middle of the Pacific Ocean. The latest local news is as close as your phone. Check out CJME.com, Regina's homepage for news. 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CJME Market Watch. It's for riser door services. The markets are open. The loonie's trading at 70.56 cents U.S. Oil is up $1.79 to $91.17 U.S. a barrel. TSX is up 63 points at 35,523. The Dow Jones is up 72 points at 51,422. CJME News Time is 7:38.
5: CJME Weather Now, being brought to you by our friends at Wood Country in McLean, Estevan, and in Tisdale. Well, there's a little sunshine peering between the clouds right now, but it'll be a mixture of sun and cloud throughout the day. And the wind also picking up a little later on, gusting 30 to 50, a high of 16 degrees. Now, it could get a little frosty tonight. Clear sky and down to 1 degree here in Regina, zero in some areas of southern Saskatchewan. Tomorrow, recovering back to sunshine at 15. We got a game on Friday, not till 7:30 at night. Could be a little cloudy, 16 on Friday. By that fourth quarter, it might be 5 or 6 degrees. Could be a chilly one, but hey, come on, Riders. Now in Saskatoon, it's 3. Swift Current, Weyburn, Estevan, they're all 5. Yorkton, 6. Moose Jaw, partly cloudy, and 7. Here in Regina, we're still partly cloudy. Breeze from the northwest at 10 and 5 degrees. 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
1: The Riders are currently third in the West, but the 980 CJME Green Zone Rider reporter Britton Gray tells us if the Stampeders win this week by more than 3 points, it'll be yet another team that'll have the tiebreaker over Saskatchewan.
6: The Riders are trying to approach this game like any other, but Trevor Harris says they are aware of where they currently stand.
7: We know our backs are against the wall to some degree, and it's on us to come out swinging, and that's exactly what this team is going to be. But with 4 games left, if you're not coming out swinging, then who are you? Do you even want to contend? Do you want to win a championship?
6: The math for the Riders is simple right now ahead of Friday's matchup. A win over Calgary will clinch a playoff spot at Mosaic Stadium.

0: Martin Gray, 980 CJME.
1: The wild card round is underway in the MLB postseason. The Yankees shut out Boston 9-0, while the White Sox doubled Houston 6-3. San Diego shut out the Cubs 8-0, and the Braves beat Philly 5-3. These are all best-of-three series, remember, and these teams play again today. In the NHL, the Canadiens edged the Leafs 3-2, while the Canucks topped Edmonton 6-5 in overtime as a new season just got underway, though the Green Zone's Jamie Nye has some questions.
2: NHL season started last night, but I've already got a gripe with the NHL schedule makers. Like, you have the start, you have five games, and then you only have, like, three games tonight. And then there are eight games, but the Ottawa Senators have to wait until Saturday to open their season. The Jets are waiting until Friday. They come, everybody's excited, let's get going. And no, you guys wait a while. Makes no sense to me on how the NHL started this season, especially when there's 84 games they've added to the regular season. But I'm just glad it started.
1: Today on the Green Zone, Riders wide receiver Keyshawn Johnson. Tune into the show from 2 to 6 this afternoon on 980 CJME. I'm Kevin Martell.
3: Thank you, Kevin. Now Sarah Mills in the Mills Minute.
4: The Carolina Hurricanes have an addition to this year's code of conduct for fans. There's a new rule that they have to watch their language and avoid swearing around children. Violating this rule could lead to an immediate eviction without a refund. Now, I can't figure out if this is parody or not. I think it is. But the NHL does have a broad league-wide policy about fan behavior. And sports is passionate. Who hasn't been to a Blades game or a Ryder game and slipped out an F-bomb? I know I did when Harry Kane's kick sailed over the goalpost at the World Cup. But there's dropping a heat-in-the-moment swear word. It's quite another to have every second word be one, which can happen at sports games, especially when alcohol is involved. There's a reason pill country exists at Mosaic Stadium. If this is true, how on earth do you police it? Is a series of obscenities the bar, or one or two? If it's not parody, it will be interesting to watch. I'm Sarah Mills.
3: CJME weather for Great Plains Leaseholds.ca. It's a harvest forecast still. It's going to be windy, and it's going to be relatively dry and slightly warm here. Here's the details. Today, 16 degrees. Wind out of the northwest gusting 30 to 50. And overnight, a clear sky, but frosty down to 1. There's a bit of a snag. Then tomorrow, sunshine and 15 degrees. Cloudy and 16 on game day Friday. It's 7 in Moose Jaw. Regina right now, partly cloudy. Wind out of the northwest at 10. We're 5 degrees.
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0: power plant in our province. Brand new details coming out from the Mo government and their intention to really dive into nuclear power in the future here, enough to power about 2.6 million homes by 2050. A couple of large nuclear reactors in our province. And Premier Scott Moe telling us he's preparing us now for electricity demand of the future, like from, you know, new mines, data centers, growing population.
1: So we're likely going to need all of this power. I can say that with a high degree of confidence. And we're going to likely need more.
0: Our reporter, Mia Holloway-Check, was there and joins me now with a little more about powering your home in the future. Good morning, Mia. Thank you for being here.
2: Good morning.
0: Let me start with that basic plan there. What did you hear?
2: Yeah, so the province yesterday, they unveiled this nuclear power plan. So they want to add two large nuclear reactors. And their goal is to have at least 2,600 megawatts of nuclear generation by 2050. So that'll be now using a combination of these large nuclear reactors with their smaller modular reactors.
0: Now, they say somewhere in the Northwest. Were they specific at all where these reactors could be built?
2: Yeah, so for the large reactors, like, the province is looking in the Northwest Saskatchewan area, but when we asked Premier Scott Moe exactly where we're thinking, that's still in the works. We're still in the very early planning stages for this, so all we know is it's somewhere in Northwest Saskatchewan, and work is being done to kind of find those sites.
0: Okay, well, it would take a greater mind than mine. That's why I've got you, Mia, here this morning. So tell me what the difference is between the large reactors and the small modular reactors the province has previously announced?
2: That is a great question, and I had to find it out more for myself as well. But, I mean, the biggest difference is their size and how much power they can produce. So the province, when they're looking at these two large reactors, we know that it would generate more than 2,000 megawatts with these two reactors combined. And we previously have learned about these smaller modular reactors, which will be near Estevan, but they will produce around 600 megawatts.
0: Okay, Mia. So potentially, when could Saskatchewan actually start then getting electricity from nuclear power?
2: So it's not going to be a tomorrow thing. There's still a lot of planning and work ahead. But we did hear that the first large reactor will be or should be operating by 2042. And we heard from the Crown Corporations Minister, Jeremy Harrison, that he said he's very confident that that is the year that we could see this.
0: Wow. Well, Mia Holloway-Check, how much power are we talking about here? And what could this mean for our province's electricity supply in the long run?
2: We are talking about a lot of power. And I asked, you know, Premier Scott Moe, I said, do we think that we will need this much power? And he says could eventually need even more. And he said this demand is coming, yes, from things like growing mines, the data centers we heard about, manufacturing, and population growth, of course. So he says he wants this province to have enough reliable power, and he says that it'll help keep things affordable as well.
0: Well, Mia, I'm just glad you paid attention in that news conference yesterday, because you brought me up to date. I appreciate it.
2: Thank you. I know all things nuclear power now.
0: Mia Holloway-Check, pleasure to have you on the show. Thank you.
2: Have a good one. Thanks.
0: It's 7:48 now. Prime Minister Mark Carney brushing off assertions that Canada is trying to meddle in the U.S. midterms.
3: Our timing isn't dictated by any specific aspect of the U.S. calendar.
0: Carney there telling reporters in Vancouver yesterday in response to one of Trump's biggest supporters and former felon Peter Navarra. Lisa Laporte from the Canadian Press can fill in a few more details for you.
4: U.S. President Donald Trump trade advisor Peter Navarro warned Ottawa earlier in the day against interfering in the midterms and berated Canada for its successful lobbying efforts in the past. Navarro told an audience at a Washington conference that any Canadians in the room intent on lobbying the U.S. government should leave the country, and said Canada would pay dearly for any interference in the midterms.
5: Get the hell out of our country, because the problem you have is you lobby this country and you've been successful in the past and you think you can keep doing that. Memo to Canada, you cannot do that.
0: Meanwhile, the Prime Minister announcing also yesterday they're moving ahead with LNG, Canada's second phase of its expansion. If and when it materializes, it'll double the production there in BC. Regarding Stelco, the steel company owned by Americans in Hamilton, who said Monday that they were laying off 350 workers, Carney thinks those workers have been betrayed by the company and that his government is extremely disappointed and that the government would pursue any sort of legal means necessary. And he also kind of took a dig there. He pointed out the company's CEO turned down Canadian government money to keep the plant open and the workers employed, all while he was loudly supporting Donald Trump's 50% steel tariffs on Canada. And as far as Mr. Carney, when he was asked about Trump's comments about expecting us to apologize and eventually make a deal, he laughed it off like this.
6: President Trump said yesterday he thinks Canada will apologize in the next 3 to 4 weeks and say, we're going to get rid of all the tariffs. Mr. Navarro today told Canadians lobbying in Washington to get the hell out of the country. What do you say in response to this?
3: I take note of both comments. How's that? No response to either.
0: Carney reiterated that there's a mutual deal to be had, but he's still waiting. Time now for the Real Ag Minute.
7: The federal government is standing firm on its decision to shutter 7 Agriculture and Agri-Food Canada research facilities and a CFIA testing lab, officially rejecting a unanimous recommendation from the bipartisan Standing Committee on Agriculture to pause the shutdowns. Ottawa says that spending cuts under the Carney government's expenditure review will eliminate approximately 7% of AAFC scientists. While the decision impacts sites at Guelph, Lacombe, Quebec City, and satellite sites at Indian Head, Napanee, Porters of Prairie, and Scott, AAFC says 17 facilities will remain in operation. The move has sparked sharp backlash. The Agriculture Union, representing AAFC and CFIA staff, and farm groups warn that the permanent loss of long-term field trials, soil health research, and regional livestock capacity sacrifices irreplaceable public scientific assets, leaving producers to pay the price. I'm Lindsay Smith.
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0: NHL returned last night and the Oilers did not play La Bamba. They came back from being down 5-2 to the Canucks, but...
13: Back to Connor for the win! Backhand scores!
0: Yeah, it was quite the game, quite the finish there. But Paul Cotter, who came to the Canucks and the Devils, had a big night there. Coach Mike Babcock, I don't know, I watched only the first period. I had to get to bed to get to work early, but it looked like Babcock coaching in the first period, but I guess it went off the rails in the second and third, and a little shaky goaltending.
14: We turned the puck over. We stayed out too long on the ice. We made poor decisions, and so the bottom line is if we want to work and want to do things right, we're going to have a lot of success, and if we want to play like that, we're going to be chasing the game. I'll be honest with you, I feel fortunate we got a point. It was a great comeback by us. In the end, we still gave up three chances in overtime there in a minute and a half.
15: Tristan owned his part in the loss tonight, but can you just give us a thought on his play? Did you need some more from him?
14: Well, I mean, obviously, you know, that was pretty clear. Everyone knows that, so we just might as well move on. But our part is to play way better. That was ridiculous.
0: Yeah. Goaltending. Could be a problem. Okay. Leafs lost 3-2. Nylander, though, with two goals. Nylander, rather. And Patrick Kane potted one for the Hawks. They lost 5-2 to Vegas. Bruins beat the Rangers 3-0. But, yeah, Montreal looked good in that victory over the Leafs as well. And Chris Cuthbert, the play-by-play leader of Sportsnet, he was on the Green Zone yesterday. He was talking about what he's most looking forward to this season. He's still interested in this whole Oilers storyline.
16: I'm fascinated by what is going to happen in Edmonton, what could happen. It's been a huge talking point across the league. I don't think anybody thought we were going to see Mike Babcock back again. And it's funny that a guy who has not won a playoff round since 2013 can generate that kind of intrigue. We know how close they've been before. Is he the guy that can get them over the top? So fascinating stuff on that side.
0: As for the Leafs, Mr. Cuthbert said he saw first pick Gavin McKenna in preseason play. He was pretty impressed, but he's not so sure how the Leafs are going to do.
16: I don't think anybody in Toronto can really tell you with certainty how good that team's going to be. The kid does look like he is special. There was some magic in that rink, even in a preseason game, that I didn't expect. He seems to just have that quality.
0: He got a shot last night, but that was it. No assists or goals from Kenna last night in his first game. 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Bit cloudy now. Actually had a little light rain earlier this morning in downtown Regina, but there will be sunny breaks this afternoon. Windy, gusting as high as 50 from the northwest, 60 in the high. Frosty conditions tonight, down to 1. You better cover whatever you want up there tonight. Sunny and 15 tomorrow. 7 in Moose Jaw. Partly cloudy in Regina. Northwest wind at 10. It's 5 degrees now.
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2: It's 8 o'clock. This morning, the details are revealed on how nuclear fits into Saskatchewan's plans in the future.
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5: From there, my life actually changed.
2: And the Prime Minister's response to being asked if Canada will apologize to the U.S. in trade talks. Partly sunny, windy, 16 the expected high today. Right now in downtown Regina, mostly cloudy and plus 5.
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2: Wednesday, Orange Shirt Day, the National Day for Truth and Reconciliation. We'll have much more on that coming up in a moment, including hearing from a residential school survivor. First, to the big power plant in our province. Brand new details are now out of the Mo government's intention to really dive in on nuclear power in the future, enough to power about 2.6 million homes by 2050. It includes two full-sized reactors somewhere in the province's northwest, though where exactly isn't nailed down yet. Our reporter Mia Holowaychuk was at the announcement that 980 CJME carried for you live.
24: The province says its goal is to have its first large-scale nuclear reactor by 2042. Now, reporters asked Crown Corporation's Minister Jeremy Harrison about the actual timeline of this plan.
25: I am very comfortable that what we have put forward as far as 2042 being a very realistic time frame for large-scale nuclear.
24: Nuclear power plants are also already happening in Saskatchewan. The Rafferty site near Estevan is currently being studied for smaller modular reactors, which could provide at least 600 megawatts for the province. In Saskatoon, Mia Holowaychuk, 980 CJME.
2: Cameco CEO Tim Gitzel says they've been preparing for this announcement for a while.
26: We positioned our company to be ready for this day. We've got the fuel ready. We've got a reactor ready to build.
2: The mayor of Clarington, Ontario, sharing what hosting a nuclear plant has meant for his community. Adrian Foster says the benefits include spending at local businesses and permanent jobs.
27: As much as you hear about baseload power, it's baseload and employment as well.
2: You can read more in-depth about Saskatchewan's power plant right now at cjme.com. This morning, we're learning of an emergency landing of a Fly Dubai passenger jet on its way to Tel Aviv. It had to be diverted to Saudi Arabia. Israel now treats it as a terrorist incident. Passengers on board say the plane lost control after some kind of struggle between the pilots. Israeli Prime Minister Benjamin Netanyahu says Saudi Arabia arrested the pilot who stabbed another pilot and allegedly tried to crash the plane. In a video posted on social media, you can hear the screams on board. The plane had 174 Israeli passengers and plunged thousands of feet in the air before being brought under control. None of the passengers were hurt. The homeless camp in Saskatoon is allowed to be torn down. A judge just ruled he will not grant an injunction that would have kept that city from taking down the encampment. The judge says it's not really the court's position to intervene on an issue like this and says he'd like the city and province to handle it. Our mayor says he's talking on a regular basis with the social services minister about shelter spaces for people currently in these kinds of camps. Chad Bashinsky says Regina is closely monitoring what's been happening with Saskatoon's encampment, but believes the two cities' approaches are different, with Regina focusing on individual needs.
28: I'm hopeful that we're going to get to a place where we can find space for those folks. We have more than 60 people that we know by name that are ready to leave the encampment.
2: He says he's talked with people and businesses near the encampment in Core Community Park and understands crime is sometimes a side effect. CJME News Time is 8:04. Today, we honor residential school survivors, their families, and those who never made it home. It's the National Day for Truth and Reconciliation. There are a lot of events in Regina today, in Victoria Park, at the Mamawayat Tent Center, and the Royal Saskatchewan Museum. Here on 980 CJME, you'll be able to hear A Day to Listen at 6:30 tonight, Indigenous voices sharing the importance of truth and reconciliation. Now, this morning, 980 CJME's Brittany Cafe brings us the voice of residential school survivor Rosalie Tassani-Burseth, a woman whose life changed forever more than 60 years ago.
29: After the plane took off, I looked back and I noticed the lake was getting smaller and smaller and smaller.
30: Rosalie remembers crying as she watched Wollaston Lake disappear from sight. She was 6 years old.
29: I woke up at St. Michael's Residential School in that lake.
30: Rosalie survived residential school, and today she says one of the most important things we can do is believe the people who lived through it.
29: The stories are just not made up. The stories are real.
30: On this National Day for Truth and Reconciliation, she asks us to do something simple. Listen. With the Saskatchewan Story, I'm Brittany Caffey, 980 CJME.
2: As the U.S. gears up for midterm elections, Prime Minister Mark Carney says he has no plans to apply new trade pressure on Washington.
3: Our timing isn't dictated by any specific aspect of the U.S. calendar.
2: He says Canada doesn't intend to escalate our trade and tariff war, even as the U.S. this week banned some Canadian imports. But he says he never rules anything out. Now, when asked about President Trump's prediction Canada will return to the negotiating table within weeks and apologize to secure a deal, Carney laughed. Lindsay Clancy's lawyer says there wasn't enough evidence to prove she killed her three kids. Her trial ended earlier this month with a deadlocked jury and the judge declaring a mistrial. At a hearing yesterday, her lawyer said the entire case is based on speculation and there isn't enough evidence. Prosecutor calls those arguments laughable. A former Ohio music pastor who was on American Idol just got convicted of murdering his wife while he was having an affair. Caleb Flynn appeared on the show in 2013 telling viewers at that time about how his wife encouraged him to chase his dreams.
6: I absolutely love the Lord. I love my wife more than anything. She is very, very pretty. I love her.
2: Prosecutors alleged Flynn staged a home invasion, shooting his wife. He claimed she was killed by a burglar. Flynn could get up to life in prison without the chance of parole when he's sentenced Monday. The latest local news is as close as your phone. 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CJME Market Watch. The markets are open. The loonie's trading at 70.48 cents U.S. Oil is up $1.74 to $91.12 U.S. a barrel. TSX is down 102 points this morning at 35,357. Dow Jones is up 32 points at 51,382. CJME News Time is 8:07.
0: CJME weather now for QP. 30,000 members delivering the public services we count on to keep the community safe and strong. We are into the clouds right now more than we are the sunshine, but it will break free a little later on. A high of 16 today and still pretty brisk wind throughout the day. Wind out of the northwest gusting 30 to 50 at times. Overnight, less wind and a clearing sky, but it is going down to 1 degree. So frosty, yep, tonight's the night. It's would be wise to cover anything up in the garden you want to save. Sunny and 15 tomorrow. And then game day Friday. More cloud than sun, but it's going to be warm. 16, maybe a little cool by the fourth quarter. It's 7:30 kickoff. Right now, Saskatoon is 6, 7 in Swift Current. Weyburn, Estevan are 5. And Yorkton and Moose Jaw both partly cloudy and 7. A bit cloudy in Regina right now. Southwest wind at 10 at 7 degrees. Now CJME Sports with Kevin.
2: The Riders take on Calgary Friday. The 980 CJME Green Zone Rider reporter Britton Gray tells us Saskatchewan will also look to stop the Stamps from earning the tiebreaker and possibly jumping them in the standings.
7: Saskatchewan has lost more games than it's won recently, with the CFL West Division tightening. But quarterback Trevor Harris still believes this team is in a position to accomplish its goals.
8: To me, it's on us. How are we going to respond to this little mini adversity that we have? But I know who we are, who the guys in this locker room are.
7: He says the Riders are aware they have their backs up against the wall a bit right now, but a win over Calgary would clinch a spot in the postseason for Saskatchewan. At Mosaic Stadium, Britton Gray, 980 CJME.
2: MLB postseason, the Padres down the Cubs 8-0. The Yankees shut out the Red Sox 9-0. The White Sox beat the Astros 6-3. And Philadelphia fell to Atlanta 5-3. The Green Zone's Jamie Nye knows who he doesn't want to win the World Series.
7: Major League Baseball playoffs underway. No Aaron Judge for the Yankees in the postseason. But can I just say this? I could cheer for the Yankees, cheer for the Brewers, the Cubs, the Phillies. I don't care. I'm at the anybody but Dodger school of thought when it comes to these Major League Baseball playoffs. The baseball needs a salary cap. We all know that. But if the Dodgers win a third straight, I'm sorry. I'm out if Major League Baseball doesn't come up with a salary cap in what is going to be some heated negotiations this offseason.
2: A new NHL season just got underway with a couple close games as Montreal edged Toronto 3-2, while Vancouver downed the Oilers 6-5 in overtime. Today on the Green Zone, Riders wide receiver Keyshawn Johnson. Tune into the show from 2 to 6 this afternoon on 980 CJME. I'm Kevin Martell.
0: Thank you, Kevin. Now Murray Wood in the Wood File.
9: I have long been a supporter of nuclear power in Saskatchewan. As one of the world's premier sources of high-quality uranium, it makes sense to utilize it here. Nuclear allows for considerable power generation without greenhouse gases. It will help ensure reliable supply for growing industrial and consumer needs. So, news of two large reactors in the Northwest is not just welcome, it is long overdue. One question, though. Why will it take 16 years to be up and running? I appreciate nuclear reactors are complicated, and there will be plenty of public consultation, but 16 years? At any rate, both the two large-scale reactors for the Northwest and the small modular reactors planned for the Estevan area are an important leap forward for Saskatchewan, moving us away from coal, creating jobs, and helping develop local expertise. We should also be smart about utilizing other resources nature has given us in abundance in Saskatchewan, namely sun and wind. But nuclear is the most reliable green answer in Saskatchewan to the growing electrical need for generations to come. I'm Murray Wood.
0: CJME weather, it is going to be 16 degrees today. We'll shake some of this cloud. Some of the sun is going to come out a little later on here, and the wind gusting 30 to 50 from the northwest. But overnight, could be a frosty one as the sky clears, going down to 1 degree, and then sunshine and 15 tomorrow. It's 7 degrees in Moose Jaw. A bit cloudy in Regina right now. Northwest wind at 10. It's 7 degrees.
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0: On this National Day for Truth and Reconciliation, I'm joined by Métis vocalist Michelle Jolly, who is part of the creative team behind this song, 1876, which marks the 150th anniversary of Treaty 6. It's kind of like a documentary-style song. I'm just going to play a little bit of it here for you.

0: free storytelling, a message of healing and hope. It's 1876 by Lori Shaw Gray Eyes and Michelle Jolly, who joins me now. Michelle, thank you for being here.
1: Thanks for having me. I really appreciate it.
0: I've been looking forward to this conversation because Treaty 6 in plain language, for listeners who only hear Treaty 6 during land acknowledgments, I wonder if you could explain, what's the simplest way to explain what Treaty 6 really means today?
1: Treaty 6, it's one of Canada's numbered treaties. It's an agreement that was made between the Crown and several First Nations. There's several different treaties across Canada, and Treaty 6 is the land and the agreement that goes with that through Saskatchewan and Alberta.
0: And you've chosen to tell this story through music, not a lecture, not a textbook, so to tell the story, why was music such a powerful teacher for you?
1: I worked with a company called Gen 7 Paths, and we believe that songs are medicine. So we thought it was just really an easy and informative way for people to learn about the treaties, because I think a lot of people just think it's an agreement, that it's not actual land, and they don't really understand it. So we just thought, you know what, songs are medicine. This is a perfect way to get it out there.
0: 1876, it focuses on, I think, resilience rather than loss. Why was it important to frame the story that way?
1: Well, because, like, resilience, it recognizes the survival of the Indigenous culture and the identity, the language, and the teachings. And really, that's the important part of the culture. That's why we wanted to focus there.
0: So the song is rooted in Wakotawan, kinship and responsibility. How does that principle show up in the lyrics?
1: It says, as long as the rivers run free and the grass still flows, this treaty lives in you and me. So in the land, and it's in the people.
0: We hear the fiddle in the song here, too. Talk to me about the Métis fiddle that is front and center in this as well. What makes that instrument such a powerful symbol of culture and survival as well?
1: The fiddle was a really big part of the Métis culture and still is. And even my grandparents and my great uncles and stuff, they all learned the fiddle as children. And it was just a big part of the dance, the culture, the jigging and that kind of thing. So we wanted to bring forward the musical element as well of the Métis and the Indigenous people.
0: Cool. Michelle Jolly's my guest, artist. Michelle, Treaty 6 is a living agreement, and you talk about treaties as living agreements. What does that look like in everyday life for people on Treaty 6 territory?
1: Like, the living treaty just reinforces that Treaty 6 remains a living relationship, not just a historical agreement. So I think it's important just to learn, you know, what truth and reconciliation is, and that's not just Orange Shirt Day. You know, learning about why we're even wearing orange shirts and just moving forward and understanding, knowing the truth, honoring the treaty, and carrying the relationship of the non-Indigenous and the Indigenous forward every day.
0: And I know that's your hope. How will you personally move through the day today, and what's on your mind?
1: I'm actually in Jasper. So there's a lot of culture, a lot of Indigenous culture here. I'm at the Fairmont Jasper Park Lodge performing. So I'm going to be singing my song, of course, just talking to people about what the treaty is and if they even understand what the agreement is.
0: Do you feel that people are connecting with the song and even differently with treaty history?
1: I do, because a lot of my friends have asked me, like, you know, we didn't realize you were Indigenous, and you know, you're posting this song now, and they're asking me questions. I think that's really important. It sparks interest, it sparks awareness, and a wanting for understanding what the treaties actually are.
0: National Truth and Reconciliation Day, it's here now. What sort of questions do you hope someone asks?
1: I would hope that they ask any question that they don't understand. For example, what is a treaty? Why is it important to share the truth? What is reconciliation, and how does that help us move forward as one nation?
0: Good discussion for any family around the dinner table, perhaps tonight, too.
1: That's right.
0: Well, what a pleasure it is to have you on the show, Michelle. After 1876, what's next? More storytelling, more music, or maybe a follow up? The remix?
1: Yes, we have some new music on the horizon for sure.
0: Awesome. Michelle, thank you again for everything you've given us here this morning and enlightening us, and I hope you have a great day.
1: Right. Appreciate it. Thank you so much.
0: Now the CJME weather guarantee for Windsor Plywood and Kell Tire. It's going to be 16 degrees today. That's my guaranteed high. And if I'm off by three or more, Maureen Lang in Catepa, who entered at CJME.com, will win $325. I'll let you know tomorrow, Maureen, if you're the winner or not. Yeah, mix of sun and cloud, 16, breezy, gusting 30 to 50 later. And then overnight, calming down that wind, but really clear sky and a really cool low of only 1 degree. Could be frosty. And then tomorrow, back to sunshine and 15. 8 now in Moose Jaw. Partly cloudy, Regina, southwest wind at 10. We're now 7 degrees.
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0: Yeah, get ready. Today over at the Mama Wataynikaneyap Center from 8:30 on, there's going to be plenty of opportunity to educate yourself a little more about this day, and it is Truth and Reconciliation Day. And at the center, they're even going to be serving up some complimentary soup and bannock. They've got special guests popping by. There's going to be an honor walk at Victoria Park, a documentary and forgiveness walk at the Royal Sask Museum. I know in Moose Jaw, there are going to be Indigenous speakers and performers over at the Armory this morning. And here tonight, about 6:30 on CJME, I hope you tune into A Day to Listen, Indigenous voices sharing the importance of truth and reconciliation as well. Riders this weekend, when they play Friday night, they're going to be wearing on their helmet the Indigenous special logo that was created by a Saskatchewan artist, Chris Chapak, on their helmets too. And if you get there early enough, they've got special rider flags and buffs with the Riders Indigenous logo they will hand out for free while they last. Kickoff Friday night at 7:30. Hey, joining me now to make sense of, you know, the playoff situation and the ramifications of this game Friday night, it's CJME writer reporter Britton Gray. Welcome to the show, Britton. Help me figure
9: Good
0: this
9: morning.
0: Out. This is it. This is your opportunity to prove to me. Take me through the math. What could and should and may happen?
9: Well, the Riders could clinch a playoff spot with a win over the Calgary Stampeders. They will at least be guaranteed to go somewhere in the postseason, whether that's staying west or going east. That's still kind of remains up in the air. And frankly, this team could finish anywhere from, well, in theory, first in the West until to fifth. Now, I think the Edmonton Elks will eventually clinch first place. It's going to be tough to be able to keep up to the BC Lions and kind of the fact that they own the tiebreaker. But if the Riders, if Calgary wins by more than three, then there becomes a little bit of an issue here with the Stampeders holding that tiebreaker as well. We'll have to wait and see how things kind of shape out there. But, of course, Winnipeg and Calgary do play each other once more. So one of those teams is going to have another loss on their record. And so it's looking good for the Riders to at least clinch a playoff spot. Where they're going to finish exactly, not entirely sure.
0: Okay, the trouble is we've lost four of our last six, so we've got some work to do. And Trevor Harris, he didn't take any reps on the first day of practice, but was he there again yesterday?
9: Yeah, he was back out there on day two. Whatever illness he was dealing with was enough to keep him out for a second day, which is a good sign ahead of a game where this team really needs to start showing, maybe urgency is the word, really just starting to really play their best football and kind of getting ready and wrapping things up towards playoffs, because this isn't quite a playoff game, but for Calgary it might be at this point. They might really need a win to keep their playoff hopes alive, but for the Riders, you need to start putting together some positive momentum ahead of playoffs, because teams, if you kind of just stumble in back into playoffs, that's not a recipe for success.
0: Okay, let's go back to the practice field yesterday. No Jamarcus Hardrick.
9: Yeah, he was out with an illness as well, so hopefully that doesn't keep him out too long. Obviously, missing day two, a little bit more of a concern, though, as mentioned, it was an illness, so we'll have to wait and see. He's a veteran. He only really needs one day of practice to be able to go this week, but obviously that's a concern, especially with the Calgary defense and that defensive line with the pressure they can maybe bring on Trevor Harris.
0: We've seen Tavon Campbell return to practice. Was he doing anything more than he had done the day before, or what's it looking like to you with Tavon?
9: No, still kind of in a limited role out there, kind of working with the scout team and the backups, but him being out there is a great sign. I don't see him playing this week for the Riders, but next week that would be something to keep an eye on. I think he might be able to make a push to make the roster next week.
0: Okay. Well, it's gotta be a win for us. That's all I can say. I want to clinch it this Friday and then see where the cards roll after that. So thanks for the update, Britton. I appreciate it.
9: Not a problem.
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0: 60 jammy weather today. There will be some sunshine now and then between the clouds. 16 the high, windy later, gusty to 50, and frosty evening in store for us, down to 1 degree. Sunny and 15 for tomorrow. It's 8 now in Moose Jaw here in Regina. It's partly cloudy, southwest wind at 10, and we're 7 degrees at 8:30.
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14: CJME News time is 8:30. Good morning, I'm Kevin Martell. Ramping up nuclear power in Saskatchewan. A residential school survivor lets us know how her life was changed forever. And could it be the crash plane of Amelia Earhart? Right now in Regina, cloudy and 7. Well, this morning, we're highlighting the Hmong government's big plan on the future of nuclear power. The province wants to generate enough power for about 2.6 million homes at least by 2050. 980 CJME's Mihal Awaychuk was at the announcement we brought you live, telling us planning is now in the works for two large reactors in the province's northwest.
15: While the plan was just announced, there's no exact location just yet for these two large nuclear reactors. And there's no exact price tag either. The province's Crown Corporation Minister, Jeremy Harrison, tells us they're looking at different models for financing, too.
16: I think that there is a very real path for private sector financing to be a part of the conversation. That's something we're working through with the federal government as well.
15: Premier Scott Moe says the province is preparing for a higher demand for electricity. That will come from new mines, data centers, and a growing population. In Saskatoon, Mia Holloway-Chuck, 980 CJME.
14: CJME News Time is 8:31. This morning, we're learning about a terrifying flight for passengers on one plane from the United Arab Emirates to Israel. A fight between pilots forced the aircraft to make an emergency landing in Saudi Arabia, but not before plummeting thousands of feet in less than 2 minutes. The pilot was apparently stabbed by the co-pilot. There are concerns it was a possible hijacking attempt by the co-pilot. The Fly Dubai plane did land safely. We'll keep you updated. A judge in Saskatoon says there will be no injunction, so a homeless camp there can come down. He says it's not the court's place to intervene on an issue like this, but wants governments to intervene instead. Mayor Chad Bashinsky says our city in Saskatoon really do have different approaches on these kinds of camps. Bashinsky says Regina's approach focuses on individual supports. He says more than 60 people in the camp here in Core Community Park say they want out of there, and the city is working on places for them.
17: As the weather turns, it's going to create a more challenging situation. So I'm hopeful that the province is going to step up in short order here. And we're going to be talking this week again about potential spaces, what that looks like.
14: He says he's talking with the minister daily about shoring up shelter spaces. Well, as you heard, today marks the National Day for Truth and Reconciliation, a day to honor residential school survivors, those who didn't survive, plus learn and hear the stories. You can mark the day several different ways in Regina, including at Victoria Park with an honor walk, events for much of the day at the Mama Wayat to 10 Center, and even at the Royal Sask Museum. And at 6:30 tonight, you'll be able to hear A Day to Listen right here on 980 CJME, Indigenous voices sharing the importance of truth and reconciliation. 980 CJME's Brittany Cafe is bringing us the voice of one residential school survivor this morning. She just spoke with Rosalie Tassani Burseth.
18: Rosalie had heard stories about children who were caught speaking their language at St. Michael's Residential School in Duck Lake.
19: They were caught for doing something and they were taken kind of in the basement. That's why we whispered, we didn't want to get caught.
18: So each day, after night fell, she and her sister would lay side by side and speak Dene to each other, quietly and carefully. Now, that whispered language has become Rosalie's life's work. She's a teacher and is currently pursuing her PhD with a research focus on Indigenous curriculum development and linguistics.
19: I advocate for children saying children should never whisper their language.
18: With a Saskatchewan story, I'm Brittany Cafe, 980 CJME.
14: Prime Minister Mark Carney laughed after he was just asked about President Donald Trump's recent claim Canada will apologize to his administration to secure a trade deal. Carney says he'd take note of Trump's comments but wouldn't respond, saying only that Canada stands ready to negotiate in good faith. And there's a possible new development in the disappearance of Amelia Earhart. Almost 90 years after the aviator vanished, a team of researchers is now heading next week to determine whether a tiny image on a map shows the wreckage of her plane. Rick Pettigrew is one of the researchers going to get a closer look.
20: It is a very remote island. There couldn't be anything there, but there's something big there. It looks like a big metal thing.
14: An object was found in an Apple Maps image in 2020, submerged in a lagoon within a tiny island nation in the middle of the Pacific Ocean. The latest local news is as close as your phone. Check out CJME.com, Regina's homepage for news. 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

0: Electric, the markets are open. Looney's trading at 70.45 cents U.S. Oil's up $1.82 to $91.20 U.S. a barrel. TSX is down this morning 101 points at 35,358. The Dow Jones is down 13 points at 51,336. CJME News Time is 8:35. CJME weather, very fall-like. Partly sunny today, 30% chance of more rain. 50K wind to blow those leaves around with a high of 16. Tonight clear, low of plus 1 at the risk of frost. And then tomorrow sunshine in 15. Right now across the province, Saskatoon's at 6. Swift Current 7, Weyburn plus 5, Estevan 6, Yorkton 7. In Moose Jaw right now, a few clouds, 8 degrees. And in Regina, cloudy, southwest wind at 8, and it's 7 degrees. CJME News Time is now 8:36. I'm Kevin Martell. Our next news is at 9 o'clock. 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

0: Long ago. Well, good morning. Welcome to the show. It is Wednesday. Evan Bray here on this, the National Day for Truth and Reconciliation. A bit of a midweek different look for many because the kids are out of school. Some offices will be closed today. Some will be operating as per normal. But throughout the day, you will hear of and see different events taking place, giving people an opportunity to participate, to learn, to listen, to discuss. And we'll do that a little bit on the show here today. In fact, Wanuskewin is one of the spots in the province that has got a full day planned for this, the National Day for Truth and Reconciliation. We'll check in with their CEO and curator of Wanuskewin a little bit later on this morning. Well, big announcement yesterday for the province's power future. Plans for a couple nuclear reactors for the north part of the province, and of course, still work on the small modular reactor in the south. The transition to nuclear power in Saskatchewan definitely underway. There's no question about it. We bring an industry leader on to discuss that in just a moment. Also, stories we're following. The judge in Saskatoon says the homeless encampment does not have the right to stay. It will be coming down. When and how, I guess, yet to be determined. But we'll talk a bit about that on Open Lines. Mark Carney and Pierre Poilievre have spent some time in Alberta recently, continuing to promote the United Canada approach. It feels like, and we talked a bit about this last week, the wind has died a bit in the sails of separation. Keep in mind, it's actually a discussion in both Quebec and Alberta right now, with Quebec's provincial election in early October and Alberta's referendum question happening on the 19th of October. That's a discussion we'll have today. Also today, in a digital world that we're living in right now, getting noticed online can be a challenge, especially with AI changing how content is created and shared. Well, business owners will know that getting clicks and followers is more important than ever before. I've got an expert joining the show to talk about how digital marketing works and how to stand out in a crowded online space. We've got Saskatchewan's smartest radio listener and a whole lot more. Let's get going. Here is today's Big Talker.
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4: 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The Big Talker.
0: Well, I mentioned this right off the start. Saskatchewan has taken another significant step forward in a nuclear-powered future. The province has now laid out a goal of at least 2,600 megawatts of nuclear generation by the year 2050, including plans to study large reactors in the Northwest and continue to work on a small modular reactor near Estevan. This isn't something that happens overnight. We've had this discussion on the show. These are years from shovels in the ground to completion. But what does this transition actually look like? How do we get there? And how do we pay for this? What does it look like for supply chain, for work numbers? All of those questions are questions that my first guest this morning thinks about every day when it comes to industry and mining. Eric Anderson, who we've had on this program before, is the executive

0: executive director of the Saskatchewan Industrial and Mining Suppliers Association, and he joins us by phone. Eric, thanks for giving us some time.
1: It's great to be here this morning by phone. I'm actually on air.
0: I was going to say, we listen to you every day. You provide such great commentaries for us. And you and I just chatting offline, I loved what you were talking about in terms of an analogy that maybe is very fitting today for this National Day of Truth and Reconciliation.
1: Yeah, there's a direct line between this nuclear project and reconciliation. So CIMSA does a lot of work with a group called the First Nations Natural Resource Center of Excellence. This, I call them the center because the name's long like ours. Led by Sheldon Watney, who used to be chief of Fed, Red Fez, and used to do work for the Battlefords Tribal Council. So the Center of Excellence is a sister organization to the Indian Gaming Authority, SIGA, under the FSIN. And so we work with them a lot. And on this, on the nuclear file in general, I met with the center's board, you know, people, a lot of chiefs there, and we sat down and we went, we want to work on this nuclear thing together. It's a time to reset. This is a new territory. And then we compared it to hunting. It's like we have a vision. There's this huge herd out there in the field. Now, if the FSIN, if the Center of Excellence and CIMSA, we go at this separately, we'll only get a certain amount. But if we work on this together, like team up, make a bigger thing, we're going to capture more of that for Saskatchewan by working together. And that's how this project, it's so large, it's a great time to reset and just start fresh and start doing reconciliation like on an active level. So that's what this was all about.
0: Yeah, it's a great concept for sure. Eric Anderson is my guest from CIMSA. So let's start with the big picture.
1: Yeah.
0: Talking about nuclear, you and I talk about supply chains all the time in the mining and the industries that we have in the province right now. Is there a supply chain already started for nuclear, and how big of a build is this going to be?
1: There are supply chains. We've been working on it here at CIMSA for a couple of years. We've had funding from the federal and provincial governments to do a study. Early Tom Kishchuk, who used to be the president and CEO of Mitsubishi Hitachi Power Systems, worked for us for a bit, figuring out, well, what needs to go into reactor, what could be built here? We figured out, basically, we could build everything here. But then you start going, but what's feasible? What should we build here? And what could we build? Because there's sometimes some things are a one-off, so you don't want to build just one. So what could we do more? And then what could we build for global? And then we brought in Grant Cherkis to work for us. Grant was the chief engineer for Westinghouse and the VP of Market Development, and he's actually in Ontario for us today. We start looking at, well, okay, now what should we build locally? What could we build locally for the world? How are the partnerships? Then we started looking at training, like the accreditations you need to get to do nuclear power work. One thing about nuclear work, and this is the tricky part that people don't get, is if you go to buy a car, there's warranty, there's service departments, and there's service bays and all that stuff, right? That's what goes on in cars. In nuclear, there is no warranty, there is no service department. You have to get it right, perfect, the first time. So instead of building to 80% quality, you're building 100%. It's got to be perfect. There's just no room for error. And because of that, there's a whole pile of accreditations and systems and a change in attitude of how you make things that needs to get worked on. And that's what we've been working on, where it's not a new way of welding. It's a new way of looking at the quality of welding and the paperwork that goes with welding, as an example.
0: And so what's the incentive there? Like, as I listen to you talk about this, Eric, I mean, you and I walked around that nuclear symposium last year in Saskatoon together. I watched as there were many companies who are right now existing companies in Saskatchewan, machine shops, fabricators, engineering firms, electricians, you just listed it. There's a whole host of supply chain companies that are doing work right now in different industrial sectors. But to get that level of certification, there's a cost to that. Regulation and certification is needed to work in the nuclear sector. Are we doing enough to incentivize these companies to take that next step to be ready to do this work?
1: Yeah, well, there's two pieces to that answer to there. The first part is you don't have to get accredited to do everything. You can work underneath somebody else's accreditation and enter this field a little faster. Now, you give up a certain profit margin because you're using their accreditation, but you can work under and enter quickly. You know, we've been doing a lot with funding from the federal government, provincial government, also to offset the cost of accreditations and getting our members to go out to Ontario to start work there. We have members now working towards certain CANDU projects out east, because, you know, they start getting some nuclear experience. We're working on maybe ways to get some nuclear experience here before the actual reactor builds go on. And you just start building up experience because you can't replace experience. And it's kind of a, you know, it's one of those catch-22s. You got to get experience to get experience. And so we start working with small little pieces here and there, back and forth with Ontario right now, and then hopefully when things start up here, we're kind of ready to go.
0: Do we have, you know, I'm going to go back a couple of years, you and I walking around one of the CIMSA conventions where I couldn't help but notice the push from HR in many companies to hire skilled workers and finding ways to get them at that entry level, you know, progress them through the company. Do we have the skilled workforce in the province ready for this nuclear transition?
1: Today, no, but we're getting there. The nice thing about all these projects that are getting announced, there's, for example, there's the coal refurbishment projects, which are massive with SaskPower, followed by the data center, which we've already started working on, right? That's $52 billion, the largest thing ever built in Canada for value. And we've got the Jansen Potash project, which we're working on as well. But the nice thing is the sequence of these are all kind of working out, and they're all a little bit different. Remember, the data centers is basically a gargantuan series of Walmarts, like a building shell that's an open frame, and inside you put a bunch of computer stuff. So for our members, there's a lot of work, but it's not building it from scratch like a mine with all this piping inside. So you've got a data center, which is a little different than a mine, and then you've got a, you know, then the nuclear thing's a little after that. So the nice thing is they're lining up, so we're not getting hit with all this at once. But we still, yes, we've got to work on getting more people involved.
0: We don't know yet, Eric Anderson is my guest. We don't know yet, Eric, what direction. I mean, we had at the announcement yesterday, obviously Cameco was there. Cameco, the big player in uranium in our province and have a foot in the door of reactors as well. Mm-hmm. You've got CANDU, a bit of a different type of technology when it comes to these. Do we know, do we have any indication of where this is going to go?
1: Yeah, I guess for us, we look at it and go, as a supply chain organization, what's going to bring the most work to Saskatchewan? Which technology will bring the most work for our membership and to the people of Saskatchewan? And also, which is the most cost effective? You know, like what has better costing forecasts? Because we're also taxpayers, right? Not only do we do the work, we also pay the taxes that, you know, eventually pay for a chunk of this thing. And so we just want to make sure what has the best, you know, cost forecast and the tightest forecast for costing, because a lot of times these things change a bit, but what is the most accurate pricing forecast? Which one has the best one of that? And then, you know, which one's going to bring more work here and what proof is there of that work coming here, right? Like, it's not just a platitude, like, is this for real? And so we look at that, and that's what we hope for. And I know the government is considering a couple of technologies for sure. I mean, they were there yesterday, right? And they've been around. So we'll see where that lands. And, you know, we trust that, you know, the people in charge of our province will make good decisions, but they seem to be doing great so far.
0: The quality of the uranium, how refined it is somewhat of the distinction between the CANDU technology, for example, and Westinghouse, which Cameco owns. Has the ship sailed, do you think, Eric, on refining an enhancement opportunity in our province? I know that was a discussion years ago. There was pushback in the province, so it went elsewhere. It's in Ontario now. Mm-hmm. Will we see that, a resurgence of that possibility in our province?
1: I think it's possible still. I mean, as more stuff gets built, I mean, there's capacities out east start to get maximized. I think that though you have to hit a critical mass. I mean, Cameco's, we know them. They're all our friends. I mean, we see them on the street and we shake hands. They're first name basis with everybody in that company. They're great human beings. But they got shareholders too, right? So they need to be responsible to the shareholders. And so what we kind of need is a critical mass of reactor builds in Canada where it makes sense for them to, okay, we got to open up another operation. Could it be here? Sure. I mean, as long as the economics make sense, the policies make sense. But it's, you know, it's a... It's all on the table, I would say, at this point still.
0: Has there been any discussion, and this is a question that I'll ask the Premier the next time I have him on the show, but any discussion about the financial backing of this, what this looks like? Because, I mean, it's safe to say we need to continue to generate and use electricity in our province while we build out this whole new, very expensive process with reactors. So, any thoughts? Have you heard anything in the back rooms on that?
1: Well, what was mentioned yesterday at the event, you know, there's some private sector companies looking at investing. I mean, I know there's a lot of major oil projects that need a lot of electricity in Alberta, and there was a week before last, there was an agreement to share power, you know, for transmission and power sharing kind of concept, Saskatchewan, Alberta into Northwest Territories. So that's kind of groundwork's already in place where we could do power here to power stuff in another province. You know, and those people have the opportunity to share in the cost of building it, but also reduce their costs in the long term. These are big projects long term, so there's that possible. There's also been a seismic shift in the relationship between the province of Saskatchewan and the federal government. I mean, I was at the Economic Summit a couple of weeks ago, and we saw Premier Moe walk in to make an announcement about a $52 billion data center in Saskatchewan. Well, that was huge, and I never thought of that as being possible. But then on top of that, Prime Minister Carney walks in, and then former Prime Minister Harper, and then former Prime Minister Chrétien. You have three prime ministers on the stage with Premier Moe saying how great this is to First Saskatchewan, working with Saskatchewan, shaking hands, smiling. You never saw that before. I mean, things have changed. The definition of possible in our province has gone up. The level of what is possible has gone up, and, you know, and I don't discount anything now. I mean, the federal government sure does have our back, and I would assume they'll be in on this as well.
0: Eric, we're going to have to leave our conversation there. Very much appreciate you giving us some time this morning.
1: Oh, you're very welcome. Great to chat, and have a beautiful day.
0: Eric Anderson is the executive director of the Saskatchewan Industrial and Mining Suppliers Association. Like many, a very big vested interest in the announcement on moving towards nuclear that we heard here in the province yesterday. We'll take a break and be right back. Get ready for Open Lines on 980 CJME and 650 CKOM.
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2: And now, Prosperity Saskatchewan, presented by the Government of Saskatchewan, Nutrien, and Cameco.
4: Saskatchewan's economic prosperity is partially from replaying a game of rock, paper, scissors that was begun years ago. In the 1930s and 50s, our resources were completely documented by core samples, or rock samples, and by paper documents. A world-class geological survey was created. Then they tried to make an economic picture or collage out of this, but their scissors weren't sort of sharp enough. Many things were eventually forgotten about because it was seemingly worthless at the time. They had the rock and the paper, but their scissors were dull. But now, geologists are revisiting this collection with new, sharper, high-tech scissors. They are looking at the rock plus the paper records, then using a pair of high-tech scissors to make a new picture or collage of things. The new image of our resources from the rock-paper-scissors game is proving to be worth a fortune. I'm Eric Anderson from SIMSA.
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0: Deja Vu, why is Frank playing that song? I actually can't believe I'm about to read this in a press release. Saskatchewan Roughriders acquire kicker Brett Lawther in a trade with the Red Blacks. I actually just went into the newsroom. I said, you guys, is this legit? When I hold this, it looks like an official news release. They said, yeah, it is. In exchange, the Riders have sent their fifth round selection in the 2027 CFL draft to Ottawa. So we are welcoming back kicker Brett Lawther from the Ottawa Redblacks. Okay, I guess we've got stuff to talk about. Open lines next here on 650 CKOM 980 CJME.
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11: CJME News time is 9 o'clock. Good morning, I'm Kevin Martell. Guess who the Riders just acquired to kick for them again? It's believed to be an attempted hijacking attempt on one flight, and hearing from a woman who survived a residential school. Right now in Regina, cloudy and 7. Breaking news this hour. The Rough Riders are making a change at kicker. And guess who they've just brought back? Brett Lawther. Saskatchewan made a trade with the Ottawa Redblacks to acquire him again. Lawther struggled with the green and white last season, with many fans wanting a new kicker. They got their wish. Lawther signed in Ottawa, but then Alex Hale struggled mightily this season as the Riders' new kicker before he was replaced. Lawther, meantime, has been one of the few bright spots on a winless Red Blacks team. He's made 32 of his 34 field goal attempts for Ottawa this season. The Riders gave Ottawa their fifth round selection in return for the next draft. Well, this morning, we're learning of an emergency landing of a Fly Dubai passenger jet on its way to Tel Aviv. It had to be diverted to Saudi Arabia. Israel now treats it as a terrorist incident. Passengers on board say the plane lost control after some kind of struggle between the pilots. Israeli Prime Minister Benjamin Netanyahu says Saudi Arabia arrested the pilot who stabbed another pilot and allegedly tried to crash the plane. In a video posted on social media, you can hear the screams on board. The plane had 174 Israeli passengers and plunged thousands of feet in the air in mere minutes before being brought back under control. None of the passengers were hurt. Today, we honor residential school survivors, their families, and those who never made it home. It's the National Day for Truth and Reconciliation. There are a lot of events in Regina today, in Victoria Park as well, at the Mamawayata Tent Center and the Royal Saskatchewan Museum. Here on 980 CJME, you'll be able to hear A Day to Listen at 6:30 tonight. Indigenous voices sharing the importance of truth and reconciliation. This morning, 980 CJME's Brittany Cafe brings us the voice of residential school survivor Rosalie Tassani Burseth, the woman whose life changed forever more than 60 years ago.
12: After the plane took off, I looked back and I noticed the lake was getting smaller and smaller and smaller.
13: Rosalie remembers crying as she watched Wollaston Lake disappear from sight. She was 6 years old.
12: I woke up at St. Michael's Residential School in that lake.
13: Rosalie survived residential school, and today she says one of the most important things we can do is believe the people who lived through it.
12: The stories are just not made up. The stories are real.
13: On this National Day for Truth and Reconciliation, she asks us to do something simple. Listen. With the Saskatchewan Story, I'm Brittany Cafe, 980 CJME.
11: A homeless camp in Saskatoon is allowed to be torn down. A judge just ruled he will not grant an injunction that would have kept that city from taking down the encampment. Judge says it's not really the court's position to intervene on an issue like this and says he'd like the city and the province to handle it. Our mayor says he's talking on a regular basis with the social services minister about shelter spaces for people currently in these kinds of camps. Chad Bashinsky says Regina is closely monitoring what's been happening with Saskatoon's encampment, but believes the two cities' approaches are different, with Regina focusing on individual needs.
14: I'm hopeful that we're going to get to a place where we can find space for those folks. We have more than 60 people that we know by name that are ready to leave the encampment.
11: Shinsky says he's talked with people and businesses near the encampment in Core Community Park and understands crime is sometimes a side effect. As the U.S. gears up for midterm elections, Prime Minister Mark Carney says he has no plans to apply new trade pressure on Washington.
15: Our timing isn't dictated by any specific aspect of the U.S. calendar.
11: He says Canada doesn't intend to escalate our trade and tariff war, even as the U.S. this week banned some Canadian imports. But he says he never rules anything out. When asked about President Donald Trump's prediction, Canada will return to the negotiating table within weeks and apologize to secure a deal, Carney laughed. Well, the president and a big group of leaders of AI companies just signed a voluntary accord that'll include internal and external reviews of the technology. Trump was asked if this accord was binding in any way.
16: I think it's morally binding.
11: Trump calls it a constitution for tech companies to police themselves. A former Ohio music pastor who was on American Idol just got convicted of murdering his wife while he was having an affair. Caleb Flynn appeared on the show in 2013. At the time, he told viewers about how his wife encouraged him to chase his dreams.
17: I absolutely love the Lord. I love my wife more than anything. She is very, very pretty. Just, oof, I love her.
11: Prosecutors alleged Flynn staged a home invasion, shooting his wife. He claimed she was killed by a burglar. Flynn could get up to life in prison without the chance of parole when he's sentenced Monday. The latest local news is as close as your phone. Check out CJME.com, Regina's homepage for news. 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CJME weather, very fall-like, partly sunny today. There's a 30% chance of more rain yet. 50K wind to blow those leaves around, a high of 16. Tonight clear with a low of plus 1. The risk of frost. Tomorrow, sunny and 15. Right now across the province, Saskatoon's at 6, Swift Current 7, Weyburn 5, Estevan 6, Yorkton 7. In Moose Jaw, a few clouds at 8, and in Regina, cloudy, southwest wind at 8, 7 degrees. 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I'm Kevin Martell. 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

0: Welcome back to the show, Evan Bray. Good to have you here on this Wednesday. It is the National Day for Truth and Reconciliation. Many people could be involved today in going to different events tied into the spirit of the day. And it does change the day for many. The kids are off school. Many of the federally regulated businesses will be shut down in recognition of this. Provincially, not, but in our cities, in our municipalities, you will see some businesses open, some closed. So depending on what you've got planned today, you might want to call ahead just to ensure that they're open before you actually head down there, or just go online and check it out. There's a good list on both the City of Saskatoon, City of Regina's websites listed there as well. How about this news about Brett Lawther? Brett Lawther back in the green and white. Saskatchewan Rough Riders acquired kicker Brett Lawther in a trade with the Red Blacks. In exchange, the Riders have sent their fifth round selection in the 2027 CFL draft to Ottawa. I see Wade from Regina saying Brett Lawther's accuracy is back because he hasn't had to make a pressure kick all year for Ottawa, whose, of course, record is bottom of the league. I thought Dawson Hodge was doing fairly well the last couple of games. I mean, yeah, the outcome of the games itself hasn't been where we wanted it to be. We've had a couple of tough losses, but our kicker has made some of those kicks for a rookie. Maybe they're bringing him in as a seasoned veteran backup to Dawson Hodge. I don't know. I literally went back into the newsroom this morning and said, you guys, are you pranking me with, like, I don't want to go on the air and read this if this isn't true. No, it's true. It came right from the Riders. Brett Lawther, back in the green and white. How you feel about that? 1-877-332-8255. We are into open lines. Okay, we started the show talking about the big announcement yesterday, where Premier Moe, the provincial government, announced that Saskatchewan basically is stepping into nuclear power in a big way. This is part of our long-term energy security. They've got a plan called Delivering Energy Security Through Nuclear Power, which essentially will supplement that first energy security strategy and supply plan that they came out with. This is about the province's steps towards a nuclear future, essentially. The conversation, I mean, for many people, there's a lot of unknowns, and this is, we're talking a ways off, 2042 to 2050-ish, before we start to see actual results of this step towards nuclear. So it is a ways away. There's no question about that. How do you feel about it? I'm in the I like it camp. I have said all along, I think this is the natural next step for us in the province. Because keep in mind, energy production, power production for our province, and I sometimes draw the distinction because one of them is how we power our province and other is how we create a resource that we can then supply to other provinces in Canada and other countries around the world. So whether you're talking power or energy, kind of the same thing, but maybe in a bit of a different stream. The point is, it isn't going to be all of one thing, just like it isn't right now. We will need to get there, certainly coal. The province has said that's not going away. Natural gas, oil, renewable resources like solar and wind, along with nuclear as part of what our mix will look like going forward. I like this. I do have the question of how are we paying for it? Nothing, of course, has been completely released, and I would say that that's maybe somewhat yet to be determined. In the conversation we just had with Eric Anderson, he laid out a few different possibilities. Private investment could play a role in this. We might sell some of the electricity that we generate, knowing that there is the kind of expanding of the grid, not just in our province, but across Canada, and interties between provinces, setting it up for us to export some power generation from our province to other provinces. So we would be able to sell that. Obviously, that's a way to create a revenue stream to offset some of the costs of this. And is there a partnership with the federal government? Remember, we talked about that a bit on the show yesterday with the leader from Clean Prosperity. And then Eric Anderson brought it up again today. Right now, we certainly are seeing a provincial and federal government that are getting along, able to cooperate, may not see eye to eye completely on all projects, but there is the ability, the possibility there of a partnership in the early stages of this whole process. So how do you see it? Are you feeling good about, are you in the camp with me? You feel good about this strut towards nuclear? What has you worried, if there's anything? I was talking with a good friend yesterday after the announcement was made, and she said, you know what? I'm all in. I like this. I just don't know that I want it beside my house, which is an interesting part of the conversation, because I think there's still, and we talked with Tim Gitzel about this, the CEO of Cameco, there's still a bit of a stigma around nuclear in terms of safety. Some of those big incidents like Chernobyl are still on people's minds, keeping in mind regulation in our country is a lot different than the Chernobyl incident, let alone how far we've come and advanced in terms of just the technology and the safety of the design of nuclear reactors today. Very common around the world, very common for military use, for example, used in powering ships and submarines. And so it's becoming much more common, and we're in a good spot. Saskatchewan is in a good spot because of our uranium resources in the province. Just think if we hadn't said no to the refining of uranium a few decades ago, how much better we'd be today. We push that out of our province. Some will say rightfully so. I feel like we're second guessing that today. Had we had that here, we would have been that much better in terms of set up and ready for this nuclear transition. Okay, 1-877-332-8255. Love to hear your thoughts. Join the program. Give me a call. Shoot me a text. Lots of texts coming in. I'm going to go south, though. I'm going to go to Esteban first. My friend Ken is on the line. Good morning, Ken. How are you today?
1: Good, buddy. How are you?
0: I'm good. Coal, nuclear, what do you want to talk about?
1: Okay, Mo gave nukes yesterday, right? They're still 20 years out, whatever it is.
0: Yeah.
1: But he hasn't gave the mines a contract for coal. So we're sitting as a contractor to the mines. We're still looking at 29 is the end of the coal down here.
0: Didn't that refurbishment announcement extend that significantly, though, Ken?
1: Yeah, it's supposed to, but the mines don't have a contract as such.
0: Oh, yet. I see what you're saying. So we need it in writing.
1: We need it in writing because a little company like ours, if the mines are going to be around for another 20, 30 years, we need to see something in writing So that we can look at investing in updating our fleet service it, eh?
0: Yeah, no, it makes sense. Everybody I've talked to, the premier, Rupen Pandya, who's the head of SAS Power, everyone says the refurbishment and long-term use of coal to get us to the nuclear transition is a given. We can't do it in the province without it. So the messaging is certainly there. We just need to put pen to paper.
1: Exactly.
0: What do you think, Ken, while I've got you on the line, because I know you have devoted so much of your career as part of the supply chain to both coal and oil down in the Estevan area. In this transition to nuclear, I was just talking with Eric Anderson about this, is the supply chain going to be able to transition? Could a company like yours potentially continue to help that industry as it builds in that Estevan area?
1: Probably somewhat, but our Pongo company is strictly coal. Like, we had KRJ and it serviced both sectors, oil and coal.
0: Yeah.
1: So, yes, there's lots of little companies in Estevan that'll be able to transition.
0: For sure. Yeah, that's good. Hey, I always appreciate the check-in, Ken. I'm going to move on. I've got lots of callers coming in. But thank you so much to start off the conversation today. Are you excited about the transition? Maybe excited is not the right word. Are you satisfied this is the right decision, the transition to nuclear power? It's clear now, if it wasn't already, and it should have been. I think the government has been fairly clear that this is the path they intend to take. With the announcement yesterday, it's pretty clear this is where we're going. We will continue to use all the forms of electricity generation that we use now, coal, natural gas, all of it will be used, including renewables, in keeping the lights on, keeping the furnaces working in our province, as we get to this transition, because it is years away. And there's a lot of steps that have to happen to get there. But if you think about some of the first decisions on, if we go back to atomic energy discussions that the federal government held, we're talking the 50s and 60s. We're talking the Diefenbaker years, and even before in some cases. So in many ways, it's about visioning for the future as much as planning for today. Today, we've got things that we need to do to keep the power going in the province. And I know there's different views on what we should be doing there. It'll be interesting to see as we step further in this and we look at the how this is going to be paid for question, what that looks like. I can't wait to talk to the premier about that, because it'll be no doubt they've talked about this. You can't have put together a plan without looking at a business case for what cost recovery might look like. And how can we best do that so that it's not completely on the backs of Saskatchewan people? I think that's an important part of this as well. Okay, 1-877-332-8255. That's the number. I'd love to hear from you. I've got a couple other calls on the line. I got lots of texts coming through. Give me a shout. Let's chat. Open lines go until 10 here on 980 CJME and 650 CKOM.
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0: daddy dear.
1: President Trump said yesterday he thinks Canada will apologize in the next 3 to 4 weeks and say, we're going to get rid of all the tariffs. Mr. Navarro today told Canadians lobbying in Washington to get the hell out of the country. What do you say in response to this?
2: I take note of both comments. How's that? No response to either.
3: No apology!
4: No apology! Okay, so the Prime Minister in that media scrum didn't get drug into a back and forth with the United States. Donald Trump, as recently as yesterday, continues to allude to the fact that they find it easier to deal with China than Canada.
5: They have been one of the worst countries in the entire world. You know, we get along with China, we get along with people, and we make good deals, but Canada's been really very difficult to deal with.
4: That's part of the comment that I would say incentivize the question that the reporter just asked the Prime Minister, and his response was, I'll take it into consideration, but no comment. The other part of that conversation is, did you hear Peter Navarro? So Peter Navarro is a longtime advisor for the U.S. president. He was speaking to a business group in, I believe it was New York yesterday, where, and there were Canadians in there. In the group, Canadian businesses, Canadian industry reps were there. And Navarro is on the stage and had this to say about Canada.
6: When we put the reciprocal tariffs in, folks, we had lines at the door at the USTR. And it was just amazing. I mean, countries were begging us. Do you really want to spend any time on Canada? Because Canada economically is like a rowboat. We're an aircraft carrier. Well, how's that going to end? Any Canadians here, like, please, if you're on K Street, get the hell out of our country. Because the problem you have is you lobby this country, and you've been successful in the past, and you think you can keep doing that. Memo to Canada, you cannot do that, okay? That game is up, and if you interfere in our elections in Maine or Michigan, you will pay even more dearly.
4: Peter Navarro, that guy is one piece of work. He's the guy, so I remember back in my hockey reffing days that there were those guys that would never get into a fight until the refs got in to break the fight up, and then they were chirping. They were the, you know, they were the big tough guys, but the second someone even turned to challenge them into a fight, exactly, they were skating to the bench as quick as they could go. That's Peter Navarro. That guy is a waste of time. And you even heard the moderator say to him, there's Canadians in the crowd. Like, he's trying to say, buddy, I don't know where you're going with this, but, and he almost doubled down after that. Anyway, the point being, regardless of what you hear happening and coming out through executives south of the border, it sounds like the verbal back and forth isn't something that our government, our federal government, is interested in getting involved in. And we've heard Premier Scott Moe talk about the importance of taking the high road, focusing on the end game, getting this deal signed, which at this point, it still doesn't seem like that is anywhere in the near future. I'm at the point where it feels like this is next year territory. This is 2027 when you and I are going to be able to talk about, oh, we finally got a signed Kuzma deal. I don't know. 1-877-332-8255. Okay, a couple of other stories that we're following. We're talking about the nuclear stuff, and I'm curious to hear your thoughts. Where are you at on it? Does this feel good to you? Is this a step in the right direction? But I also want to keep in mind there's other things going on. A petition in Saskatoon right now being signed, gathering signatures to try and stop the construction of a new arena in the downtown. I want to bring Gary into the conversation. Gary, would you sign or did you sign that petition?
7: I did sign it, yeah.
4: Okay, so you think it's a right thing to do to stop the build?
7: I do.
4: Okay, tell me your thoughts.
7: Well, you know, the mayor keeps saying that we have to keep up to major cities in Canada, whatever. Well, we're not a major city. We're a big city. We're a major city in Saskatchewan, but she's referring to Calgary and Edmonton and cities that have, you know, millions of people, and they have a tax base that can afford to, you know, cover that kind of cost a lot easier. We don't have that tax base.
4: Mm-hmm. If they were to announce some kind of private investment to cover a big chunk of it, would that change your tune at all, Gary?
7: It'd have to be a really, really big chunk of
4: it. Yeah. Yeah, I think that's something that I've heard from a number of people, even Ken Wood, who we had on the program Monday. I wasn't here Monday, but Brent Lokes was in the chair. He interviewed the former CEO of Credit Union Center, which is now Sastel Place. Ken Wood, of course, one of the leaders behind the petition to stop the bill, not to stop the deed completely, just the arena part of the deed build is what this petition is aimed at. On that topic, we have a discussion tomorrow. This is an interesting and important one with John Howden. So John Howden is the current CEO of Sastel Center, because what we heard the mayor say the last time she was on our show was that fair enough, if we stop the build of an arena downtown, it doesn't mean we don't have an expense, because the Sastel Center as it exists cannot continue without investment. Just the upkeep, it's aging, older infrastructure, and so there is an investment that needs to be made there. So it will be very interesting. That's a 9 o'clock discussion tomorrow morning. John Howden and Troy Davies will join us, because City Councilor Troy Davies sits on the Sastel Center board. John Howden is the current CEO. So their take on, is this needed? And if it doesn't go ahead, if an arena doesn't go ahead, what does that mean for the existing Sastel Center? What do we need to do to get that not only up to par where we need it from a safety standpoint, but maybe improvements that might attract more concerts? They do a good job right now of getting shows into Saskatoon. Could we enhance it? Is it limited by size? Those are some of the questions that we will have with them tomorrow at 9 o'clock. Open Phones continues. Another half an hour left. Give us a shout. 1-877-332-8255. We'll be right back here on 980 CJME, 650 CKOM.
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8: 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Good morning. I'm Kevin Martell. Breaking news, Brett is back. The Riders just announced they've reacquired kicker Brett Lawther in a trade with the Ottawa Redblacks. A flight from the United Arab Emirates to Israel just had to make an emergency landing in Saudi Arabia. It's believed one pilot stabbed a co-pilot and then tried to crash the plane. Today is the National Day for Truth and Reconciliation. Events will be on in Victoria Park, as well at the Mamawayetan Center here in the city, and as well the Royal Saskatchewan Museum. When asked about President Trump's prediction that Canada will return to the negotiating table within weeks and apologize to secure a deal, Prime Minister Mark Carney laughed. And a man who once appeared on American Idol, who was a former pastor in Ohio, just got convicted of murdering his wife while he was having an affair. On the show, he talked about how much he loved his wife. CJME weather, very fall-like. Partly sunny today. The 30% chance of some more rain. 50K wind to blow those leaves around. The high of 16. Tonight, clear with a low of plus 1. There's a risk of frost. And then for tomorrow, sunshine and 15. Right now in Regina, cloudy, northwest wind at 11, and it's 8 degrees. 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I'm Kevin Martell.
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0: U.S. President Donald Trump trade advisor Peter Navarro warned Ottawa earlier in the day against interfering in the midterms and berated Canada for its successful lobbying efforts in the past.
1: Get the hell out of our country, because the problem you have is you lobby this country and you've been successful in the past and you think you can keep doing that. Memo to Canada, you cannot do that.
2: Oh, yeah. It gets better every time you hear it, doesn't it? Longtime U.S. President Donald Trump advisor Peter Navarro, who made that comment yesterday in Washington. A group of business leaders there, including Canadian business leaders, who made that comment. A couple of texts came in after I talked about, you know, not very nicely about this goofball south of the States. And people are saying, you know, do you think we're doing the right thing? Do you think we should not be getting a deal with? No, of course we should be getting a deal with the United States. The fact that I think he's an idiot doesn't change the fact that we need to get a deal with the United States. Absolutely, we do. There's urgency. In fact, I would say that should be priority one. Priority one before going over to the EU. Priority one before all of these other things. Let's get this deal done so we can get the reprieve that we need for whether it's Saskatchewan or Canadian people that are affected by the impacts of tariffs. I know our province has been not as negatively affected as others because of the fact many of our resources are protected, whether it's under the existing CUSMA agreement or just the fact that it has our resources haven't been targeted the same way by the United States as, for example, you know, the auto industry. But we're not unaffected. And that's something that we can't ignore. Anyway, the point is, doesn't change the way I feel about Peter Navarro. But yeah, obviously we have to get a deal done with the States ASAP. 1-877-332-8255. How about the news out of Saskatoon yesterday afternoon? Justice Richard Daniluk decided not to grant the injunction requested by the lawyer representing the encampment. Crystal Fafard is her name. In the judge's decision, he outlined, number one, a few issues with standing and procedure and evidence. And the lawyer said, well, we didn't have a lot of time to put this together. The judge also said, this isn't the court that should be stepping in here. The province, the cities that are affected by encampments need to find a way to come together and get this done. So, what does that mean? How swiftly will this encampment come down? I guess that's yet to be determined. But the courts aren't going to stand in the way, is what that decision noted. 1-877-332-8255. If we go back to the discussion on nuclear, Tony has a question. Tony out of Saskatoon says, who's paying for this? It's good to know that the government has the money for this when healthcare and education, nurses, doctors, specialists, teachers are all needed. Here's the thing is you can't deny all of those professions, all of those, whether it's education or healthcare, all of those positions are needed in our province. But we also need to find a way to pay for it. And we need to find a way to transition to sustainable energy in the future. This commitment to reliable, affordable power can't be denied or ignored because we need teachers. We need to be able to find a way to do both. I think that's why the discussion around how we pay for this energy transition is important. Will there be private investment? Already indications are private investment will play a role in it. There's a very good chance with these provincial interties that we will sell some of our power generated here, because don't forget, they're talking about 2,600 megawatts by 2050. That's enough to power

0: the number, over 2 million homes. We don't have that. We don't have anywhere near 2 million homes in Saskatchewan. Obviously, we do have industry needs here as well, whether it's mining, whether it's the AI data center. There's also some significant needs there. However, combined with the other sources of electricity production, we will be able to sell from our grid to other provinces. So that might be a way that we raise some cash. And then should we be partnering with the federal government? So the point is, like, I'm not disagreeing with what Tony said. We have some urgent needs in our province that need to be funded. But it's like anything. It's like discussing that the needs of a city. We need garbage to be picked up. We need policing and fire services. We need all of these services. Well, how do we pay for them? Well, we pay for them in a couple of ways. One, taxation. Two, businesses. And business often is the engine that will drive those services that we need, whether it's in our community or in our province. So I don't think we can turn a blind eye to it. We need to be able to do both and find the right balance to do both. And I think that's where there's been some struggle. If you look federally over the last number of years, last decade, that balance has not been good between private industry and government jobs. The significant increase in government employees federally over the last decade is something that now there's attempts to try and roll that back a little bit. But you need the business and the industry to be able to pay for that. Right or wrong, this nuclear setup is another project that the taxpayers will be on the tab for and will be reduced to dust before there's any benefit. This is Cheryl out of Regina. So she's frustrated. She doesn't think we have the information we need right now on cost or time frame. Maybe this is all in due course. We've got an ask out. Hopefully we will have the premier on the show here in the next little bit after that announcement was made yesterday. These will be some of the questions that we'll talk about. Time frame has been somewhat rolled out. What we don't know yet is exactly what the cost will look like and how it will be paid for. 1-877-332-8255. Gary in Saskatoon. Navarro reminds me of Bob Ford. You mean Doug Ford? He says, a loudmouth crap disturber. I think you mean Doug Ford. Unless you know a Bob Ford who's a loudmouth, I guess. 1-877-332-8255. Dale in Regina said, do you find it interesting that the NDP are remaining silent on the development of nuclear power? Ontario has had nuclear plants since the 60s. And in Saskatchewan, we have had this discussion in the 70s and the Blakeney NDP shut it down. The NDP have traditionally been anti-nuclear and didn't even want us to refine the uranium. Imagine what our province could have been if we hadn't been so anti-development. That's Dale in Regina. That is part of the whole discussion around whether or not we should have been doing some of the refining, the enrichment of uranium in our province, which we know we said no to back in the 80s, and then it's been moved to Ontario. Would we be in better shape? Would we be in better shape if that were the case? 1-877-332-8255. By the way, I've talked about voice memos on the show before. Voice memos are very easy to do. Use your phone as if you're sending a text message. And instead of typing in the text, go to the plus sign. It'll give you a chance to basically use your voice recording, record whatever you want to say, and then send it in. Cal from Oxbow, who's busy today so couldn't hang on the line, he sent us a voice memo, and it works very easy. In fact, let's hear what Cal has to say.
1: The news that we are building nuclear reactors in Saskatchewan is excellent news. CIMSA and Cameco both have huge vested interests, and they want to believe that Carney has our back. And in this incident, the only reason Carney has our back is because he also has a vested interest in nuclear through Brookfield and Westinghouse. The Liberals and Carney will eventually pull the rug out from underneath us. They still want to crush oil and gas. They still want to crush coal. And if you think that they won't pull the rug out, look at what they did in the steel industry in Ontario. Carney and the Liberals made the decision to sell to a U.S. company. And now they're surprised when that company tries to become more efficient in a high tax, high regulation nation. And now they're blaming the company when it was their failure to see the future on this in this situation. It is also Carney's failure to not make a deal with Trump. Carney continues to allow China and India to dump steel in Canada, taking advantage of CUSMA and flooding the U.S. market with steel. So what does Trump do? He announces the largest steel plant build in U.S. history, and some of that money is backed by an Indian company. So yes, Trump doesn't know what he's doing. He wants to get India to stop dumping steel, make them a partner. If we had a prime minister that actually cared about the citizens of Canada and making Canada a stronger country, the way Trump wants to make the U.S. a stronger country, he would be at the table making a deal. And this is what Trump means when he says apologize, because we are the bad actors in this situation, allowing nations to use Canada as a proxy.
0: That's Cal from Oxbow. Thank you for the voice memo. Always welcome those. You send it in like you would a text message at 1-877-332-8255. Open phones continues, whether we're talking nuclear transition in the province and how you feel about that. We're talking about the judge's decision to say the encampment must come down in Saskatoon. Should the petition be successful in Saskatoon to stop the build of the downtown arena? What is that going to mean for Saskatoon? There's a lot to talk about, and Open Lines is not done yet. We'll be right back here on 980 CJME and 650 CKOM.
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0: Okay, I try not to do this, but I'm going to, because there's a couple people on the text line that are just getting so worked up. Kelly and Silton, who's a regular texter into the show, and I appreciate you texting and listening. Evan, you sound like Trump calling Navarro an idiot on the radio. If our legacy media in Canada spent as much time throwing our own government under the bus as you do American politicians, we would be better off. Hey, listen, I have repeatedly said we need to get a deal. I just finished a big diatribe about that should be our number one focus. The EU, to me, is not the focus right now. Getting a deal with the United States is. They are our biggest trading partner. They are not going away as our biggest trading partner. And geography has cemented that, if nothing else. Jerry says, Evan, your baseless TDS is extreme. TDS is such an, like, this feels like the conversations you're in with someone who, when they feel like they're losing their conversation, they call you racist. It's the mic drop, right? It's the moment of, you got TDS. It's a mic drop. Relax, Jerry. I have many times pointed out the good things that have happened to Canada and caused Canada to do as a result of Donald Trump being president. I will be the first to admit I could put together a list of things that Canada has been complacent on over the years that we have put on our big boy pants and said, okay, we're going to do something about this. Defense spending is one of them, but I could give you a whole bunch. Trade. I mean, trade is probably the single best example. We were complacent. We took things for granted. We didn't do interprovincial trade the way we could. We haven't maximized. I think as a province, we've done a much better job than we have externally as a country. And so the point is, I can get people lashing out at me because I will say Donald Trump has done good things for Canada. Do I agree with everything he says? No. This Peter Navarro guy, you're not going to get me to support him. This guy he's a bit of a lunatic every time you hear him talk. So, you know, let's just chill out on the TDS comments, Jerry. 1-877-332-8255. Open lines continues. A number of people excited about Brett Lawther coming back. I don't know if that's the word I can say. I mean, there are people on the text line say, look at his kicking percentage. He's near the top of the league right now in his field goal make percentage. Terry in Buffalo Pound Lake, I know you're a Ryder fan. Are you excited to see Brett Lawther coming back?
1: Basically, when they cut him last fall, I said, you bunch of dumb butts, but you kind of stole my thunder.
0: Why?
1: Well, I was just going to make the points that you just did. Like, he's second in the league for kicking percentage, and it's by a decimal point. And then last game, he booted that 56-yarder, and he had 10 yards to spare, so he still got Lake.
0: Right.
1: And I really think, all at the start of the season, they just kept going hails, and wouldn't say anything. I really think Mace was sticking to his guns, because otherwise he'd have to admit that they screwed up in cutting Lawther.
0: Gotcha.
1: So now we got him back.
0: And do you put any weight in the fact that, because there's people online, Terry, saying it's easy to be good when there's no pressure to win, because the Ottawa Redblacks have had a terrible year. Does that make it easier for him to make the field goals when there's nothing on the line?
1: Well, I'll do a counterpoint. Every time the game was on the line, like 99% of the time, pressure kick, Brett made the kick. You know, it was
0: I don't know if it was 99%, Terry. I remember a couple times there where the kick didn't go through and we were all falling back into our seats a bit deflated. Anyway, look, I'm happy that you're happy that he's coming back. I'm seeing on the text line a number of people, like, Brett Lawther was great for the community. He was a great community ambassador for the Riders. And, I mean, you look at his career, he's put up some good stats. The guy can kick. He went through a rough spot there last year. And at one point, obviously, it was the focus of much conversation, and they made the decision in the offseason to trade him. And now they made the decision to bring him back in exchange for a fifth-round selection in the 2027 CFL draft. This will be a big topic this afternoon on the Green Zone for Jamie and the crew, for sure, starting at 2 o'clock. We'll take a break. We'll be right back here on 980 CJME and 650 CKOM.
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0: It's 10 o'clock. Good morning. I'm Kevin Martell. Guess who's back? Back again with the Riders. Pilots fight. It's believed one of them tries to crash the plane. And a residential school survivor lets us know how her life was changed forever. Right now in Regina, cloudy and 8. In Saskatoon, a few clouds and 7. Breaking news this morning. He's back. Kicker Brett Lawther is returning to the Rough Riders. Yes, really. Saskatchewan made a trade on what is the CFL's trade deadline day today, bringing Lawther back to the Riders from Ottawa. He signed with the Redblacks this past offseason after spending 8 seasons with the Green and White. While he struggled last season, so far he's made 32 of 34 field goal attempts for Ottawa this season, a rare bright spot for a Redblacks team that is 0-14. In that trade, Saskatchewan is sending a 5th-round pick in next year's draft to Ottawa. This morning, we're learning about a terrifying flight for passengers on a plane from the United Arab Emirates to Israel. A fight between pilots forced the aircraft to make an emergency landing in Saudi Arabia, but not before plummeting thousands of feet in less than 2 minutes. The pilot was apparently stabbed by a co-pilot. There are concerns it was a possible hijacking attempt by that co-pilot. The Fly Dubai plane did end up landing safely. We'll keep you updated on this developing story. A judge in Saskatoon says there will be no injunction, so a homeless camp there can come down. He says it's not the court's place to intervene on an issue like this, but wants governments to intervene instead. Regina Mayor Chad Bashinsky says that city and Saskatoon have different approaches on these camps. Bashinsky says Regina's approach focuses on individual supports. He says more than 60 people in one homeless camp in that city say they want out. And Regina is working on places for them.
1: As the weather turns, it's going to create a more challenging situation. So I'm hopeful that the province is going to step up in short order here. And we're going to be talking this week again about potential spaces, what that looks like.
0: He says he's talking with the minister daily about shoring up shelter spaces. Today marks the National Day for Truth and Reconciliation, a day to honor residential school survivors, those who didn't survive, plus learn and hear the stories. Our Brittany Cafe is bringing us the voice of one residential school survivor this morning. She just spoke with Rosalie Dasani Burseth.
2: Rosalie had heard stories about children who were caught speaking their language at St. Michael's Residential School in Duck Lake.
3: They were caught for doing something and they were taken kind of in the basement. That's why we whispered. We didn't want to get caught.
2: So each day, after night fell, she and her sister would lay side by side and speak Dene to each other, quietly and carefully. Now, that whispered language has become Rosalie's life's work. She's a teacher and is currently pursuing her PhD with a research focus on Indigenous curriculum development and linguistics.
3: I advocate for children saying children should never whisper their language.
2: With a Saskatchewan story, I'm Brittany Cafe.
0: A woman who provides a face for Indigenous peoples within Prince Albert Police says she would like to see more like her applying.
4: As an Indigenous woman in policing, I look around at a national landscape, other deputy chiefs and chiefs positions, and, there's not a lot of us.
0: Yeah, Deputy Chief Farrica Prince says she's very proud of a mentorship program they started with Prince Albert Grand Council and Métis Nation Saskatchewan, calling it very successful and hoping to see it develop even more. Prime Minister Mark Carney laughed after he was just asked about President Donald Trump's recent claim Canada will apologize to his administration to secure a trade deal. Carney says he'd take note of Trump's comments but wouldn't respond, saying only that Canada stands ready to negotiate in good faith. New York's governor is now calling for an outside investigation into Cornell University's campus culture and its response to allegations by a former student who says she was raped by several men at a frat house. The woman first brought this forward 2 years ago. No criminal charges were ever filed, as the district attorney said what she described at the time did not meet New York's legal definition of non-consensual sex. Now, the woman is now filing a civil lawsuit against Cornell and 7 fraternity brothers that alleges forcible drugging and gang rape. School says it's committed to working with the state to advance student safety. Sylvester Stallone is out right now promoting his new memoir called Steps, which explores his early struggles and the inspiration behind Rocky. He no longer sees himself as an underdog, admitting he's a lucky dog instead. Despite his success with franchises like Rocky, Rambo, and The Expendables, the 80-year-old Stallone still feels driven by insecurity. A film about his life called I Play Rocky is set to release soon. The latest local news is as close as your phone. Check out CKOM.com and CJME.com, Saskatchewan's homepages for news. It's 10:05. Very fall-like in Regina and southern Saskatchewan. Partly sunny today. 30% chance of more rain. 50K wind to blow those leaves around with a high of 16. Tonight clear, low of plus 1. There's a risk of frost. Tomorrow sunny and 15. In Saskatoon and central Saskatchewan, a few clouds today with 60K wind. High of 16. Night clear, still windy. A low of 0 with frost. Tomorrow, sunshine in 15. Right now, across the province, the Battle Fords at 7. Prince Albert, Swift Current, Weyburn all at 8. Estevan, Yorkton, Moose Jaw all at 9. Right now in Saskatoon, a few clouds. Southwest wind at 23, 7 degrees. And in Regina, cloudy. Northwest wind at 11 and 8 degrees. It's now 10:06. I'm Kevin Martell.
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0: title of that song is 1876, original music single that was released this summer to honor and commemorate the 150th anniversary of the signing of Treaty 6, written by a Métis lyricist, Laurie Shaw Gray Eyes, representing Muskeg Lake Cree Nation, and vocals by Métis artist Michelle Jolie and Peter Cameron, alongside Gary Lee on fiddle and Ian Rostier on mandolin. So that song is available. You can find it online. This, of course, the day where we recognize the National Day for Truth and Reconciliation. Mark Loshak of the CKOM Morning Show did his entire show this morning live from Wanuskewin, where this is an important day. Every day they give you the opportunity to interact with nature and understand different Indigenous teachings and the connection between our history and Indigenous peoples. Today, of course, they've got a special day set aside to do that, and I've got a couple of guests joining me to discuss. Let's start with Janaya Chutzkoff, who is the Wanuskewin CEO, to talk about what is laying out today, a full slate of events happening for good reason. Janaya, thank you so much for joining us.
1: Well, thank you for having me.
0: So, you know, there's a lot of people in the province that have heard of Wanuskewin. I mean, it seems like one of those places in the province that people have heard of. Not everybody has been there. Can you talk to us first, before we get into the importance of the day, talk to us about Wanuskewin?
1: Absolutely. So Wanuskewin is an Indigenous cultural center as well as an archaeological site. So there's over 6,400 years worth of archaeological artifacts and gathering at the site by all the known nations on the Northern Plains, all the known Indigenous nations. So for that time period, since time immemorial, all the known nations of the Plains have been gathering here, doing various things like hunting, gathering, socializing, and performing ceremony and spiritual activities. So it's a really important site. It's also the longest archaeological research project in Canada here at Wanuskewin. And we also do a variety of programming and provide a variety of activities and opportunities. So we have a large interpretive center as well as 7 kilometers of walking trails throughout the Sopimaha Valley. And we have a conservation bison herd as well that we brought back a few years ago. And at the site, we do interpretive tours, we have 2 art galleries, we have a conference center, we have a restaurant, a gift shop on site, etc. So we're really working on showcasing cultures of the Northern Plains peoples through performing arts, visual arts, culinary arts, and traditional activities and practices and ceremony as well.
0: I was chatting with a buddy of mine earlier this summer, and they had done an off-site team building meeting at Wanuskewin. I'm assuming you get a bit of both, whether it's the corporate lens of a number of people coming out there for meetings, for retreats, and tourists.
1: Absolutely. And I'd add a third one there, that we get a lot of school children as well, school tours. So field trip season is definitely very busy for us. And yes, we do have a lot of corporate visitors that are coming out to utilize the conference center, but also to be able to come somewhere that, again, has this history of gathering and can provide this cultural lens for your day, for your event, whatever that might look like. Not only just being on the land or going through our exhibits to learn a little bit more, but also, you know, we certainly work with our attendees to bring in an elder for an opening prayer to start the day in a good way if they'd like, or have a dance or drum presentation, those kinds of things. And yes, of course, as a tourism destination, we actually just did recently win a provincial tourism award, and we have won some national tourism awards in the past as well. We certainly see a lot of tourists provincially, nationally, and internationally.
0: Janaya Chutzkoff is my guest, Wanuskewin CEO. So the National Day for Truth and Reconciliation, having heard your explanation of what Wanuskewin brings to the province, how important is this day and what can people expect?
1: Yeah, this day is incredibly important, and of course to Wanuskewin, but to everyone. It's a really important opportunity for us to honor residential school survivors and listen to stories from themselves, from, you know, their children and grandchildren, etc. And specifically at Wanuskewin, to also learn about the traditional practices, but also the cultures to date. So that's a big part of what Wanskewin does. And the day itself, again, is really important because it's an opportunity for people to be able to come again to this traditional gathering place and do exactly that, Indigenous and non-Indigenous people coming together and gathering and listening, really listening with an open heart and open mind. Mm-hmm. And, you know, I really believe that to be able to get to a point of empathy, there has to be a certain level of understanding. And that's what I believe Wanuskewin can do and does do, is act as a catalyst to reconciliation, to be able to give people opportunities to understand more, learn more, and be more empathetic to when it comes to the being involved in reconciliation in our province and in our nation as well.
0: Can you talk for a second, Janaea, about, you know, I think about there, lots of communities in the province will be hosting events today. It feels different to me, though, an event being held at Wanuskewin versus one being held in a, you know, a more corporate setting, for example, in an urban center here in the province. Talk about the difference that the Wanuskewin experience will bring for people.
1: Absolutely. So, of course, we encourage people to attend whatever events or even online learning, whatever they can on a day like the 30th. It's an important day to commemorate and learn. However, of course, we'd love people to come out to Wanuskewin. What we provide that, you're right, a corporate location or institution wouldn't be able to provide, is this is land-based learning. You know, we're doing programming out on the trails. People can walk the trails and understand the sense of peace that Wanuskewin brings. Wanuskewin actually is a Cree or Nahial word that does mean seeking peace of mind. And so come out on the land, kind of ground yourself before you participate in these activities. You know, it is a very lively day. We have a lot of exciting activities for all ages to participate in, but it's also a very, in some ways, somber day, right? A lot of the content we're discussing and listening to can be difficult. And so doing it here on the place that has provided that peace of mind for, you know, millennia and for thousands, if not hundreds of thousands of people, I believe that it creates a stronger opportunity for connection.
0: Good stuff. This has been a great chat. I know it's an incredible day, but just an incredible site to visit in our province, whether it's today on the National Day for Truth and Reconciliation or anytime through the year. Janaea, thank you so much for the check-in.
1: Thank you, Evan. I appreciate it. Talk to you soon.
0: Janaea Chutzkoff is the Wanuskewin CEO. So the opening ceremony is happening as we speak at Wanuskewin. Later today, there's a special video screening that is happening at 4:00. It's a film screening, a documentary. Marcel Robitaille is the Wanuskewin curator, here to talk a little bit about that. Marcel, thank you so much for taking the time.
2: You are very welcome. Thanks for having me on.
0: So we're today, I mean, we've set the stage in our conversation with Janaea about Wanuskewin, why it's such a good destination on this, the National Day for Truth and Reconciliation. But there's a pretty special film screening happening today. What can you tell us about this, Marcel?
2: Yeah. So Ivan Gixton is filming today in the small gallery. I'm bringing down Hossein Fazali. He is the director for that documentary, and it's won countless awards. I believe it just won an award not too long ago as well. This film follows a young teenager. His name is Phoenix Apelu, as he writes a letter to then Prime Minister Justin Trudeau, and it follows that story of focus on the residential school experience within this community. And it talks about how it impacted their families and generations of their families, and how the community has survived and faced obstacles along the way. It's a fantastic film. It's a very, very powerful film, but it'll be good.
0: What time is this screening happening?
2: So it's going to happen at 4:00. It's going to run from 4:00 to 5:30. And then afterwards, we have the QA with director, and I invite the public to ask the director questions. It'll be facilitated by myself, and we're hoping for a very large turnout.
0: What do you hope that the Q&A, I mean, that is a great opportunity, but what do you hope that conversation adds, you know, to the overall experience for people that are there?
2: Yeah. So the way I set up both events for on the gallery side for tomorrow. I have an exhibition opening, and then I have a video opening. And both are great ways to speak to residential school history and experiences. This allows people to directly ask questions to someone who has created this documentary of so many different sets of experiences. It allows them to learn more, and maybe a auditory and visual documentary experience than maybe a an exhibition would. Mm-hmm. And vice versa for the exhibition. It allows them to think of concepts and think of visualizations in a way that the documentary wouldn't be able to portray. And it's a great way for people to combine both experiences together.
0: Marcel Robitaille is the curator for Wanuskewin. So let's talk about the Sacred Bundle Gallery. I know I was reading a bit about that. What can people anticipate there?
2: So that will be with a artist. Her name is Adele Arsenault. She's coming to us all the way from Vancouver. She has created 141 baby bundles to represent the 141 residential schools that operated during Canadian history. And there'll be an exhibition opening, and then right before that, there will be an exhibition reception, which is a chance to speak to the artist and speak to me. And I'll bring down another artist as well. His name is Lyndon Tatusis. Be a chance to speak with them both.
0: You know, we think about the importance of the National Day for Truth and Reconciliation. I feel like you and the team at Wanuskewin have done a good job of bringing art into this day. Why does that play a crucial role in TRC Day?
2: There are many different ways that we can express healing, grief, community. And one of those is through art. It's one thing to be told what the history is, what the impact is. It's a totally different thing to see it through the perspective of people who actually lived it. It's people who can bring a perspective that's not just legislation or statistics or numbers or history pages, but people who actually lived it and are expressing their grief or survival or hope through a medium that everyone will understand. And it's a great chance to interact with these people and learn from them. And that's what we've been doing at Wanuskewin over the past 6,000 years, coming for community and for learning. And these two exhibitions is just a continuation of that tradition that the ancestors have set for us at Wanuskewin.
0: What an outstanding opportunity for people. I appreciate you giving us some time, Marcel. Best of luck with the exhibition, the screening tonight, and the conversations that follow.
2: Thank you so much.
0: That's Marcel Robitaille, Wanuskewin curator, and that is just one of many different destinations today if you want to take part in some of the opportunities that come with the National Day for Truth and Reconciliation. Of course, their website, the Wanuskewin website, will give you all the details you need there. 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

0: Welcome back to the show, Evan Bray. Good to have you here. It is a Wednesday morning, and I mentioned it's the last day of September today, October 1st tomorrow. Flipping the calendar means we are closer to a couple of conversations that are going to be interesting to follow along. Of course, we know about the vote that is happening in Alberta. Maybe vote is the wrong word. I mean, it's the referendum discussion that is happening. And ultimately, one of many questions that will be put to Alberta residents is, do we stay as part of Canada or do we initiate the process for a vote to separate? Is essentially the question that is going to be among a number of questions that will be put to people in Alberta. I talked a bit about this off the start of the show this morning. The polls are showing that support for separation, I think, has sat around the 30% mark. If you look at many of the polls and take a wide scope of them, because some you could potentially say, well, this one has got some bias to it. Just take a wide stroke of the polls. Roughly around 30% over the last number of months in Alberta. It appears as if that number might be going down. It might be not significantly, but enough that it's showing right now 23% of the respondents say they would vote to hold a formal referendum on separation. 72% would opt to remain in Canada. 4% are still not sure. Maybe if that 4% ended up being part of the we support separating, you're still around the 27-28%. And I get it. Polls are polls. But, you know, it's an interesting conversation because at the same time, let's not forget Quebec has got a provincial election happening October the 5th. And the Parti Québécois, who is right now leading in the polls, looking like they're going to form a majority government, they have promised to hold a referendum in its first mandate. So now the numbers there aren't really a lot different than what we see in Alberta. 29% or so in support, 71% saying they would vote no against separation from Canada. So two pretty important conversations that we'll be following along. And of course, we will bring in different guests to have the conversation. More so, I would say, on the Alberta question as we get closer to the 19th. You know, interesting to note that a lot of the other premiers haven't weighed in too deeply on this, knowing that some of the other referendum questions, Senate reform, a number of other things, talk about the support needed by other premiers of other provinces. There hasn't been a lot. We talked with Premier Moe a little bit about this a while back, perhaps a conversation that we can revive the next time we have the Premier on the show. So that's an interesting one there. I think we just got word that we will have Minister Jeremy Harrison joining us tomorrow. So this whole discussion about the transition to nuclear, the announcement that was made yesterday, we will be able to talk in more detail with Minister Jeremy Harrison, who is the Minister of Crown Investments Corporation. He will be able to perhaps shed some light on the question of how do we pay for this? Will there be some private investment? Will we bank on the fact that we'll be selling some power to other provinces? Will the federal government play a role in this? So that's part of the discussion that we will have with Minister Jeremy Harrison on the program, likely tomorrow morning. Okay, how do you, if you're a business owner and you're trying to get your business noticed online, whether it's a website or social media platforms, I mean, the competition, the noise on social media is as loud today as ever before. Is there a trick to being noticed? You know there is. There are experts that can talk about that, and we've got one of these leaders in creative marketing joining us next, coming up here on 650 CKOM and 980 CJME.
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2: It's 10:30. Good morning. I'm Kevin Martell. Breaking news. The Riders just brought back kicker Brett Lawther. Saskatchewan gave Ottawa a fifth-round draft pick in exchange for him. Israel says a pilot on a United Arab Emirates flight stabbed another pilot and apparently tried to crash the plane. The plane was able to land safely, and none of the 170-plus passengers on board were hurt. Events are happening in Saskatoon, Regina, and across the province today to mark the National Day for Truth and Reconciliation, Orange Shirt Day. It's a day to honor residential school survivors, their families, and those who never made it home. A homeless camp in Saskatoon is allowed to be torn down. A fresh ruling from a judge says, and nobody won the Lotto Max jackpot last night, so it grows to $70 million for Friday night's draw. Well, the weather very fall-like in Saskatoon and central Saskatchewan. A few clouds today, 60K wind. Blow those leaves around, a high of 16. Tonight clear, still windy, a low of zero with frost. Tomorrow, sunshine and 15. In Regina and southern Saskatchewan, partly sunny today, still a 30% chance of more rain. 50K wind and a high of 16. Tonight clear with a low of plus one. There's a risk of frost. And then tomorrow, sunny and 15. Right now in Regina, cloudy, west wind at 17, 11 degrees. And in Saskatoon, a few clouds, southwest wind at 25, 9 degrees. It's 10:31. I'm Kevin Martell. And now the Real Ag Minute. In for Sean Haney, here's Lindsay Smith.
3: The federal government is standing firm on its decision to shutter seven Agriculture and Agri-Food Canada research facilities and a CFIA testing lab, officially rejecting a unanimous recommendation from the bipartisan Standing Committee on Agriculture to pause the shutdowns. Ottawa says that spending cuts under the Carney government's expenditure review will eliminate approximately 7% of AAFC scientists. While the decision impacts sites at Guelph, Lacombe, Quebec City, and satellite sites at Indian Head, Napanee, Porter's of Prairie, and Scott, AAFC says 17 facilities will remain in operation. The move has sparked sharp backlash. The Agriculture Union, representing AAFC and CFIA staff, and farm groups warn that the permanent loss of long-term field trials, soil health research, and regional livestock capacity sacrifices irreplaceable public scientific assets, leaving producers to pay the price. I'm Lindsay Smith.
1: 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And now, Prosperity Saskatchewan, presented by the Government of Saskatchewan and Nutrien.
4: 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Championships aren't won by one star. 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On the ice, teams rely on players with specific roles. Now, below ground in a mine, success depends on the same idea. The players are miners cutting tons, operators moving material, maintenance teams repairing equipment, and crews focused on keeping people safe. 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Deflecting responsibility doesn't work in a dressing room or in a mine. I'm Eric Anderson from CIMSA.
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9: You shouldn't have to tense up every time you lace up your boots. If you have back pain, you know things like harvest season on the farm can feel overwhelming.

0: Welcome back to the show, Evan Bray. Good to have you here. Wednesday morning. And, you know, it doesn't matter what you're doing. If you're looking for a business, I was just talking with a friend of mine the other day who said, I was just looking for a plumber online. Well, there's lots of noise out there. When you're trying to find a certain business, when you're looking to find a referral, for example, mechanic, what doesn't matter. A lot of people will just go online and do some searching. And what pops up in front of them might catch their eye or might not. There's a lot going on online these days. So, you know, how do you get yourself, your business noticed, whether it's through your website, whether it's through the use of social media platforms? This is a big part of business today. When you think about the marketing of your business, what your online presence looks like, there are qualified experts that are out there to help businesses navigate what can be a complicated and sometimes seem straightforward world, but often there can be tips or tricks that might help you along. Glenn Sorchuk, a fella I actually met at a Saskatoon Berries baseball game. We were standing there watching the ball game, just kind of back and forth, and he started talking a bit about what he did. He is a creative marketing strategist with GDS Digital Strategy and Quarantine Films. And he basically said, I help businesses with their online presence. And throughout the rest of the ball game, we just kind of went back and forth. And every once in a while, he'd say, well, for example, did you know that? And he would tell me something. And I'm like, I had no clue. If I was a business owner with a website, I'd probably want to know that, which is why I'm happy to say we've got Glenn Sorchuk joining us today by phone. Glenn, thanks so much for giving us some time.
1: Hi, Evan. Glad to be here.
0: I know. I told you that night at that baseball game, I'm going to get you on the show sometime to talk about this. So have you always been in this business, or did you see the need for this? What's your background?
1: So I used to be a film director, actually, for 20 years. I was doing TV commercials, documentaries, corporate videos for everyone from Canpotex to Co-op to Potash. So I was doing the marketing messaging in the back end of all the video work, all the training and things like that for those corporations. Then I went back to university, actually got a marketing degree, and hopped straight out of that into working with ad agencies and other businesses. So this is just a natural follow through, because marketing has changed so dramatically that it's actually now become something that each business needs to have some help with.
0: You know, I wonder about the basics of marketing still there. And let's go back to the day when there was no internet and shopkeepers put out their sandwich board sign on the sidewalk to advertise the daily special in the cafe, or how much haircuts cost in the barbershop. Are the basic principles of marketing the same, just now transformed online?
1: Yes, they are. And actually, it's becoming more like that. Because of the transition of in 2022, the game changed. When AI came out, it's actually changed the way we're actually getting our information and our marketing to happen, so that it's not so much about who's got the biggest bank account to market yourself, but it's actually guerrilla marketing. You're actually now able to take your business against those big players and advance yourself. It's really the easiest is it used to be keyword searching. So you'd buy when you do a search online and you see those top three and they say ad or paid for, and then you've got your organic list of other companies,
0: right,
1: or the companies that happen there. So the way those first three work is they're actually buying phrases. So, you know, best plumber in Saskatoon, plumbing in Saskatoon, how to stop leaks in Saskatoon. So they actually pay every time someone clicks on those, they pay money. And that builds a relationship with Google, so that then they also organically hop to the top.
0: Gotcha.
1: And so, and that was where

0: also, though, is radio advertising, and it's like a popularity contest of how you end up being the top in that organic search.
1: Mm-hmm.
0: But now with AI, it's actually dramatically changed it, where you can actually now, you're creatively marketing yourself because you're using video, and you're using everything that you do online now is actually playing a role in how you get noticed.
1: So
0: it is that traditional marketing.
1: Does AI make it more tricky, or does it make it easier?
0: It actually makes it easier. You just got to get the recipe down. But you have to think of, before it was about how do I get found? What phrases are going to define my business? Now AI is looking at it as if it's your friend, and you're asking a friend, who do you think is the best plumber in Saskatoon? And AI is going to actually look through everything written about plumbers in Saskatoon. They're going to read their websites. They're going to look at their social media posts. They're going to look at their reviews and make a decision that says this business is the best. So it actually comes down to, the more creative content you start creating for your business, the more you'll actually advance and be noticed.
1: So is it, I mean, it's got to be more important now than ever to ensure every word on your website or social media post obviously hits the mark. Are there common mistakes that you see people make when you work with clients in how they think AI can help their business, but maybe they're actually moving in the wrong direction?
0: Well, it's interesting, because one of the simplest things we do when we first set up a business is we create a Google business profile. So that's that. As soon as you punch into Google, and it brings up on the side that map with, you know, business hours and all those kinds of things. And everyone just gives, you know, a couple of categories. They spend very little time on that element. And now what AI uses that actually as a jump off point to start comparing what you've got on your website. So you can actually have over 20 services listed in the back end of that, which then talks to your website. So we're starting to see now where AI is referencing your Google business profile, comparing it with your website, the information that's there, and then also comparing it with your social media, the amount of pages you have. And it's looking for who has the most information so that I can gain relevance and trust. Those are the two big words.
1: Mm-hmm.
0: It's looking for who can I trust to tell me the truth about a business. And so it really is now where the five-page website is no good anymore.
1: Right.
0: When you've got services listed, this is one of the biggest things that businesses are now making a mistake is, like, oh, services. And they have a service page with 20 things listed on there. Well, now you actually need to build a page for each of those services to explain what your service is, how you do it the best, and how you have a solution to everyone's problems. And that also now becomes part of that search that happens with AI.
1: Mm.
0: AI SEO is changing the program all the way across the board.
1: Glenn Sorchuk is my guest. He's a creative marketing strategist. He has his own company, GDS Digital Strategy and Quarantine Films. I'm actually on your website right now, glennsorchuk.com. And you've got, you know, kind of the list on there of what you provide. Is this the problem with AI is, I mean, a lot of people like to use it for fun, but there's a lot of people that they're skeptical of what they see and read online because of artificial intelligence. So where does that kind of balance come in terms of trust and use of AI?
0: Well, yeah, and it's interesting because they use the word hallucinate when it comes to AI search, because AI will actually take as much information as it can, and then it wants to produce an answer, and it will sometimes hallucinate answers. So it actually lies. And we see this is where sometimes AI is getting out of control, because once it's got its, let's say, mind set on something, it will actually hallucinate answers or lie to come up with an answer. So in the messiness of the internet, if it's pulling from really strange and odd places, it will actually provide you the incorrect answers to things. So that's where, I mean, people often say that, you know, AI is going to replace us all. No, because AI is going to lie. It still needs human intervention. It still needs us to creatively put inputs into it in order to get the results. And if you don't give it enough information, it's going to make up something,
1: right?
0: And fill in the gaps to give an answer.
1: Do you, when you look at the work that you do with companies, for example, who are maybe building a website or just that social media presence, are there some takeaways from the personal social media influencers that we come across every day online?
0: What do you mean by that?
1: Well, I mean, you know, you've got influencers out there who have found a way to have millions of followers online doing what can be just the weirdest, most mundane things. But is there a lesson to be learned on the business side of things from the success that some of these influencers might be having?
0: Well, that's make it entertaining. We're all taking information in 30 second or 1 minute bites. So you have a very short time to gain attention. And so that's where those influencers have actually found ways. And there's almost a formula sometimes in the way the videos are made where you've got, you know, a hook off the top, you got a tag, and then here's the information. And you use that in your business in a creative way, and your business can become an influencer on its own as well. So that helps you prop up your business.
1: Right.
0: And it doesn't have to be silly. Although silly does help. Keeping it entertaining goes a long way.
1: Are there certain platforms, and maybe it depends on the business, but are there certain social media platforms that are better for business, better to be on? Or perhaps it depends on who you're trying to reach.
0: It absolutely depends on who you're trying to reach. LinkedIn is fantastic for business. We all know that. And sharing insights, like that's one of the beautiful things is if you build a blog into the back end of your website and then you share those blog posts onto LinkedIn, now you can actually become an authority in your business on LinkedIn. It gives you something to say and it actually gets you to prove your credentials in amongst the business community. So from a business perspective, that's one fantastic way to expand that. But also, you know, there are certain places you don't want to go. It's interesting how X or Twitter, you know, is huge, but it's also a place where it's unfettered critiques. So you get someone that suddenly starts to make comments about your business or what you're saying, you can get out of control. And I've seen some businesses actually really, really have some hard hits based on the fact that they actually started posting on Twitter or things like that. So it definitely makes a difference on where you're posting. And Facebook is fantastic for business.
1: Glenn Sorchuk is my guest, creative marketing strategist with GDS Digital Strategy and Quarantine Films. We're getting short on time here, but if you're a small business owner with limited budget, not much experience in digital marketing, what's the first thing you should focus on to improve your online presence? Is it the website?
0: Actually, before it's the website, start at your Google business profile. Start to dig into that, and you'll actually discover that there is a huge amount of information in there that will actually get you discovered on your search. And then once you've got that business profile finished, then you build a page for every one of the categories and services that you've added to that profile to your website so that it mirrors your Google business profile.
1: Mm-hmm.
0: And then page for page, those pages link to each other. And that what that does is it allows Google to read your entire site. It gives each page a title and a heading and names and services in the city. And it will actually take you, you can go from an organic listing of 20th all the way up to the top three just by doing some of those simple steps. And I can help you along the way too.
1: Yeah, for sure. It's one of those worlds that many people, I think, feel like it's easy because we all have access to social media and it's easy to post things online. But the strategy behind it is what I think is important. I just found out, apparently you produced some kind of a special treat for the show. So,
0: yes.
1: So listen, before we even get into it, we're up against the break. Can you stick around for a couple of minutes?
0: Yeah.
1: Okay. Sure. We'll take a commercial break. We'll be right back with Glenn Sorchuk, who is with GDS Digital Strategy, here on 980 CJME and 650 CKOM.
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0: Glenn, what have you done? Glenn Sorchuk is my guest, creative marketing strategist with GDS Digital Strategy and Quarantine Films. What is that song, Glenn?
1: So I just wanted to show that you don't have to be afraid of technology and AI, and that you can do a lot of fun, creative things. That took me about 30 seconds to do. I simply told AI to make me a Evan Bray Show theme song, and I threw in your bio off the website, and it produced a 3-minute song that tells your entire history and in a country style.
0: Here, let's play one more little clip of it here. Go ahead, Frank. Oh, can we get it up?

0: I mean, the reality is people are leaning into AI more, and maybe just as we wrap up here, Glenn, if used correctly, it can be a good thing. I think sometimes AI can drive people away. So it's maybe about finding that balance.
1: Absolutely. It is a creative tool, and it's not going to replace people. Like that's the one thing that people are fearful of. It's all about driving a car. The car can go fast. The car can take you a lot of places, but you still need to drive it.
0: Right.
1: And that's what AI can do for you.
0: Are we able to put the Evan Bray Show, the entire song, on our social media to in reference to this conversation?
1: Absolutely.
0: Okay. Well, we might have to share it. Glenn, this has been a good chat. 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And by the way, it's G-L-E-N and Sorchuk, S-O-R-O-C-H-U-K. 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Glenn, thanks so much for your time today on the program.
1: Thanks for the invite.
0: Good to have you. Okay, we're going to take a break. We'll come back. And it is Wednesday, and that means Saskatchewan's smartest radio listener. Is it you? 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
5: It's 11 o'clock. I'm Laura Fominoff. The Saskatchewan Rough Riders welcome back one of their former longtime players. Today marks the 5th annual National Day for Truth and Reconciliation and the search for Amelia Earhart's plane. In Saskatoon right now, mostly sunny and it's 9 degrees. In Regina right now, also mainly sunny and it's 11 degrees. Today marks the 5th annual National Day for Truth and Reconciliation, and the following is a song. It's meant to honor the 150th anniversary of Treaty 6 that runs through Saskatchewan and Alberta. Michelle Jolie is a Métis singer who composed the song 1876. She says on the Greg Morgan Morning Show today, the song is meant to teach people.
6: Songs are medicine, so we thought it was just really an easy and informative way for people to learn about the treaties, because I think a lot of people just think it's an agreement that it's not actual land.
5: Jolie encourages people to ask questions to things they don't know about when it comes to truth and reconciliation, treaties and the residential schools. The orange shirt and a poppy. Lyndon Linklater is a traditional knowledge keeper and a storyteller. And this morning on the CKOM Morning Show, he said he wants people to realize the importance of this day.
7: If we could equate that to the significance of the poppy, I wear my poppy proudly end of October, following up to November 11th. And I know many other Canadian people do as well.
5: Linklater also says his message for today is to remember the residential school survivors, their families, and those who never made it home. He's teaching people how to make birch bark baskets at Wanuskewin Heritage Park, just outside of Saskatoon as well today. And events are also being held in Saskatoon and in Regina, on Parliament Hill as well in Ottawa, with speeches from residential school survivors, elders, and Indigenous leaders. Brett Lawther is coming back to Saskatchewan to play for the Green and White. The Riders gave the Ottawa Redblacks their fifth round selection in the 2027 CFL draft to get the national kicker back again. Lawther didn't have a great year with the Riders last year, and many fans wanted him off the team, but Lawther is playing better this year for the Redblacks, who, by the way, haven't won a game yet this season. Fly Dubai was forced to make an emergency landing overnight in an airport near Saudi Arabia-Jordan border this morning. In a video posted to social media, you can hear cheers after the plane landed. A pilot was allegedly stabbed by another pilot. The plane plummeted thousands of feet. Israel's Prime Minister Benjamin Netanyahu says Saudi Arabia has arrested the pilot who is allegedly trying to crash the plane full of Israelis. Federal Conservative leader Pierre Poilievre is trying to convince Albertans to stay in Canada. That province is fewer than 3 weeks away from a vote on separation. In his speech in Edmonton last night, Poilievre said Liberal government policies have left Canadians struggling to make ends meet, everywhere from the gas pump and the grocery store to buying a house.
8: The solution is to double down on the way the country was always meant to work. As the British North American Act envisioned, a federal government that is smaller, more affordable, would not only bring down inflation, debt, and taxes, it would not only save you money, it would restore the traditional role of the federal government.
5: The 10-question referendum is on October 19th. Meantime, there are suggestions today that Prime Minister Mark Carney could end the year with an esteemed honor or two. Carney's been building a public profile over the past year by standing up to Donald Trump amid the U.S. president's trade war and his jabs at Canada to make us the 51st state. Carney briefly became a favorite this week for the 2026 Nobel Peace Prize on a U.S.-based prediction market, when traders put his chances at 14%. However, his odds did later fall, illustrating the highly speculative nature of the wagering. And 89 years after Amelia Earhart's disappearance, a team of researchers is set to lead an expedition next week to figure out whether a tiny blip on a map shows the wreckage of her plane. Rick Pettigrew is the executive director at Archaeological Legacy Institute. It's teaming up with Purdue University to examine that object.
9: We'll take a look at it. Once we get a good look at it, I think we'll be able to say yay or nay.
5: An object was discovered in an Apple Maps image in 2020, submerged in a lagoon on the tiny island nation of Kiribati in the middle of the Pacific Ocean. The latest local news is as close as your phone. Check out CKOM and CJME.com, Saskatchewan's home pages for news. It is 11:05. Forecast for Saskatoon and central Saskatchewan, partly sunny, wind gusting to 60 today, high of 16. Clear, a low of 0 with frost tonight, up to 15 and sunshine tomorrow. Regina in southern Saskatchewan, sun and cloud, high of 16 today, clear, low plus 1 with frost tonight and tomorrow. Again, sunny and a high of 15. Across the province this hour, the battle fords 9, also 9 in Swift Current and Weyburn, 10 degrees in Prince Albert and Yorkton, 12 degrees right now in Estevan and Moose Jaw. Regina is partly sunny, northwest wind to 15, it's 11. And Saskatoon also sunny, southwest wind to 25, it's 9 degrees. It's 11:06. I'm Lara Fominoff.
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0: misinformation, Mr. Know-It-All.
1: I am the smart. I am the smart. S-M-R-T. I mean S-M-A-R-T.
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3: Well, welcome to Saskatchewan's Smartest Radio Listener. I love this contest that we play every week where it's quite simple. We ask you a question. We actually have last week's winner ask you a question. And once the question is posed, the first person who can phone in at 1-877-332-8255 with the correct answer wins. The only rule we throw out is we ask that you haven't won in this calendar year. So you haven't won in 2026. That's the rule that we throw out. Other than that, you play by phone, you win by phone once you hear the question. And this past week, I had a little bit of time off. I was home at the farm, helping with harvest. I happened to be in the co-op the day of Saskatchewan's Smartest Radio Listener. So Tamara Cherry was sitting in the chair, asked the question, and as soon as I walked into the store, there was a gentleman in there that said, "Boy, your question was a doozy today." And I said, "Oh, really? I didn't even know. I was busy getting fueling up things at the farm. I wasn't able to be listening at the time." He says, "Oh, yeah, it was a pretty tough question today." Anyway, I look at the question now and I think, yeah, he's right. It was a tough question. Okay, so how you play is by phoning 1-877-332-8255. And by the way, if you are the winner, you get bragging rights and you get a free t-shirt, limited edition t-shirt made just for winners of Saskatchewan's Smartest Radio Listener by our friends at Little Town Apparel. And last week, Allison Smith was the winner, originally from Saskatoon, but we actually get Allison camping. Is that right, Allison?
4: Yeah.
3: I like it. You're doing some fall camping.
4: The Lauren Calvert Campground in Moose Jaw. I'd like to give a shout out to them. It's really great here. Very well run, clean, beautiful.
3: That's awesome. So is it just the two of you there, you said?
4: Yes.
3: Yep. So you camp in the fall or late in the season often?
4: Yes, it is our habit to get away most of the time in the summers, just take a few months off of our work and go around Western Canada for the most part.
3: Really? Yeah. I love it. And you're at the Lauren Calvert Campground just outside of Moose Jaw.
4: Yeah, it's really fun here.
3: Well, thank you for having the radio on while you're there because it paid off last week. The question that Tamara asked was, this was created by something normally thought of as destructive. You knew it was a lake in Saskatchewan, correct?
4: Yes.
3: Well, congratulations on that. Saskatchewan's Reindeer Lake, created by a meteorite millions of years ago. And that is what made you our winner. Have you ever won this before, Allison?
4: Never, but no. I am friends with Clark Mazurkiewicz, who's won it twice. And I figured if he can do it.
3: He's your incentive. I like that. Yes, yeah. Clark, he's won it a couple of times. Well, thanks for being such a great winner. And of course, there is a little responsibility that comes with that. And that is we ask that you give today's question. Are you ready to go?
4: I'm happy to.
3: Okay, let's hear it, Allison.
4: Okay, this is a very common saying, and while many understand its intent, not many know what it literally means. What is the phrase?
3: Wow, that is an interesting one. Okay, I'm going to repeat it just to make sure I got it right. This is a very common saying, and while many understand its intent, not many know what it literally means. What is the phrase? Allison, you've given us something to scratch our heads over. Thank you for playing along. Thanks for being a great listener.
4: Thank you so much, and shout out to all the listeners out there.
3: Good stuff. Allison Smith, who is camping just outside of Moose Jaw, and we now open up the phone lines for you, 1-877-332-8255. This is a very common saying. And while many understand its intent, not many know what it literally means. What are we talking about? Todd in Weyburn, first to go. What do you think, Todd?
5: Break a leg?
3: Good guess. Good guess, but no, not break a leg. But we have to start somewhere. 1-877-332-8255. This is a very common saying, and while many understand its intent, not many know what it literally means. What are we talking about? Maybe Dusty and Langham knows. What do you think, Dusty? Oops. That's my fault, Dusty. I had the wrong button, Dusty. It was my fault. Sorry. Have you got my answer?
6: I hope so.
3: Okay.
6: The harder I go, the behinder I get, the more it changes, the more it stays the same.
3: Are you talking about harvest?
6: Yeah, pretty much.
3: That's a good guess, but no, that's not what it was. Thanks, Dusty. Thanks for playing along. Okay, where should we go? Priestville is next on my list. Jason is calling in. What do you think, Jason?
7: Howdy.
3: Have you got an answer for me?
7: Yeah.
3: Okay.
7: Howdy.
3: Howdy. That's your... Why do you think howdy?
7: Because it's short for how do you do.
3: Oh, okay. I got you. Okay. I see where you're going. Good guess. But no.
7: But I lost anyway.
3: Not howdy. No, not howdy. 1-877-332-8255. Let's go to Jared. Jared, I'm going to repeat the question. This is a very common saying, and while many understand its intent, not many know what it literally means. What's the phrase we're looking for?
8: Hey, Evan, yeah, I'm going to go with the saying, fill your boots.
3: Bill, I don't know where that comes from. Do you?
8: Yeah, it comes from back in the day in England where the coal miners would literally fill their boots with coal to take back home to help heat their house after working on the mine. Yeah.
3: A little education never hurts. I appreciate it. But no, Jared, that's not. That's a good guess, though. That's a really good guess. Fill your boots. Because it kind of fits what the question says today. This is a very common saying, and while many understand its intent, not many know what it literally means. What's the phrase we're talking about? Let's go now to Grandora, Saskatchewan. Andrew is on the line. What do you think, Andrew?
9: Is it Happy Halloween?
3: Happy Halloween is not correct. Thanks for playing along. Let's go to Greg in Saskatoon. What's the phrase we're looking for, Greg?
10: Would it be the Ukrainian phrase honky-dory?
3: It's not, but I'm curious to know if you know the meaning behind that phrase.
10: I think it means small fishing boat. I'm not sure.
3: Really? Yeah. Well, I'm gonna have to dig into that one. But no, hunky dory is not what we're looking for. This is a very common saying, and while many understand its intent, not many know what it literally means. What's the phrase we are looking for? Perhaps Marianne in Saskatoon knows. What do you think?
11: Yeah, hi, Evan. Good morning. I'm going to go with cost an arm and a leg.
3: Yeah, there's a great, great guess. But no, it's not going to cost you an arm and a leg. But it kind of fits where we're going with this. This is a very common saying. And while many understand its intent, not many know what it literally means. There are probably a lot of sayings that fit into this. The fill your boots example is a great example of that. What are we looking for here? It's a phrase. It's a statement that people will make. I'm not going to give too many hints yet because I still think there's the possibility someone's going to get this. Maybe it's David in Watrous. What do you think, David?
12: I'm going to go with warts and all.
3: Warts and all? No, not that one. Good guess, but thank you. John in Lumsden, do you know the answer to the question today?
13: It's John.
3: Oh, John, did you...
13: Mind your P's and Q's.
3: Ah, yeah, there's a good one. Then that stands from your pints and quarts, right?
13: Yeah.
3: Yeah, good guess, but no, not minding your P's and Q's. Chris in Melfort, how are you today, Chris?
14: Good, yourself.
3: Good. I'm going to read the question for you again. This is a very common saying, and while many understand its intent, not many know what it literally means. What's the phrase we're looking for?
14: How about feeling under the weather?
3: Feeling under the weather. No, that is not what we're looking for. Not the answer today. 1-877-332-8255. Okay, Tina is next. Where are you calling from, Tina?
15: Hazenmore, Saskatchewan.
3: Hazenmore, Saskatchewan. I love that part of the country down there. You farming's probably done in Hazenmore, is it?
15: About, yeah.
3: Yeah, I know that part. The bit of a jump start down there, I think.
15: Yeah.
3: Okay, Tina, the question is, this is a very common saying, and while many understand its intent, not many know what it literally means. Do you know what phrase I'm talking about?
15: Would it be jack of all trades?
3: Ooh, good guess. But no, it's not jack of all trades. Should I give a hint? It's got to do with, I don't want to give a hint that's going to give it away. It's got to do with, I should have thought this out. It's got to do with the time it takes to do something. Okay, does that help you? It's got to do with the time it takes to do something. Allison Spears, you're next up. Have you got a guess for me?
16: Well, you know, one of my favorite sayings is, Lord, love a duck.
3: I love that saying, too. But that's not what we're looking for. But thanks for playing along. Travis in Estevan, what do you think?
17: I was going to go with deja vu.
3: But now you're changing your mind?
17: When I got the hint, but I can't come up with anything quick enough. Yeah,
3: okay. So deja vu is your guess. No, it's not deja vu. Let's go to Emma Lake, Saskatchewan. Tom is on the line. Tom, what do you think?
18: Well, until you gave me the hint, I was going to say give him the whole 9 yards, but how about you can do it in a split second?
3: Okay, that's a good guess. It's not quite what we're looking for, but good guess. The whole 9 yards was not the right answer either. Doing it in a split second? No, that's not the right guess, but someone will get this. I know. I'm confident of that. Maybe it's Brad in Swift Current. What do you think, Brad?
19: Well, I'm not feeling too confident after your hint, but the only thing I can think of off my head with time is even a broken clock is right twice a day.
3: you're right, and I have heard that. My grandmother actually used to say that often, but no, Brad, that's not what we're talking about. 1-877-332-8255. Mike in Saskatoon. This is a very common saying, and while many understand its intent, not many know what it literally means. What's the question? Bob's your uncle?
20: Yeah.
3: I love that saying, but no, not Bob's your uncle. I better take a break. Let's do that. Let's take a break. We'll come back. We'll regroup. This is a very common saying, and while many understand its intent, not many know what it literally means. What is the phrase? And I said it's got to do with time. Maybe that's the hint that probably will put it over the top for someone. We'll come back and get a winner to today's Saskatchewan Smartest Radio Listener here on 980 CJME, 650 CKOM.
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0: and jelly.
1: First you take
2: that
1: the
2: could
1: peanuts,
2: be the most obscure hint, Frank, you've ever tried to give to a Saskatchewan smartest radio listener. Okay, the question today, this is a very common saying, and while many people understand its intent, what not many know is what it literally means. What's the phrase we're talking about? I said it's got to do with time. Okay, let's go back to the, by the way, someone has it on the text line. One person on the text line has the right answer, even before you played that obscure hint. Let's go to see Wayne in Saskatoon, you're first up. What do you think, Wayne? Wayne, have you got my answer?
3: Yeah, I think so.
2: Okay.
3: I think we're talking about a poem by Robert Burns called Auld Lang Syne.
2: No, that is not what we're talking about, but let's go to Doug in Liberty. Doug, what do you think?
4: Boy, all these hints are confusing me really good.
2: I know. Sometimes we send you in the wrong direction as opposed to the right. What do you think? Do you have an answer for me?
4: How about a stitch in time saves nine?
2: Stitch in time saves nine is not right, but I did see a number of people on the text line thinking that's what we were talking about. Dave in Watrous, you're next. What do you think?
5: Pulling out all the stops.
2: Pulling out all the stops? No, that's not the answer. Perhaps Leroy in Saskatoon knows. Leroy, what do you think?
6: Is it back in a jiffy?
2: Back in a jiffy is right. Congratulations. And that is why Frank played Peanut Butter Jelly, that song, because Jiffy Peanut Butter, I guess, is where he was going with that. Back in a jiffy. Congratulations, Leroy.
6: Right on.
2: Was it my hint that helped you?
6: Yes, it was, actually.
2: Okay. Okay, so most people understand what it means. If someone says, I'll be back in a jiffy, basically they're saying the intent is I'm going to be back right away. But a jiffy is actually a real unit of time. In physics, it refers to the time light takes to travel 1 centimeter in a vacuum. It's basically trillionths of a second. So it's an actual scientific measurement. So the reality is no one can accomplish anything in a jiffy. Yeah. Let's be very honest about it.
6: Yeah.
2: But Leroy, you are the new Saskatchewan smartest radio listener.
6: I knew that already, though.
2: Tell me something I don't know. Leroy, what keeps you busy in Saskatoon?
6: Some construction work.
2: Oh, what kind of construction do you do? Residential?
6: No, commercial, industrial.
2: Okay, good stuff. Well, glad to hear you're busy. I mean, I think it's a good sign when our construction workers can be busy.
6: Yeah.
2: Have you ever won this competition before?
6: Never.
2: Never. Well, Leroy, what's your last name, my friend?
6: Dowling.
2: Well, Leroy, you are officially in the crowd of the esteemed crowd of Saskatchewan's smartest radio listener winners. Don't go anywhere. We're going to pop you on hold so Frank can grab some information. Congrats again, Leroy.
6: Perfect. Thanks.
2: Good stuff. All right. Leroy knew the answer was be there in a jiffy or back in a jiffy. The word jiffy was the key that we were looking for, which is actually a real unit of time. In physics, the amount of time it takes light to travel 1 centimeter in a vacuum. What I see here, 33.36 picoseconds, basically trillionths of a second. So it's very quick. Back in a jiffy, I'll be back very quick. Not quite in an actual jiffy, but as quick as I can get back. Congratulations, Leroy. We are proud to add you to the esteemed list. By the way, Leroy, if it's the same one, which I assume it is, was on the text line. He was the one guy that appeared to have it right, and he felt so strong about it, he decided to pick up the phone and call in, and I'm glad he did. That's how you win, Saskatchewan's smartest radio listener, and of course, we will play it again next week. Okay, we are going to shift gears. Coming up, I'm looking forward to this conversation because we have talked about some of the housing challenges, particularly with the homeless community in our province. And I think this has come to light a lot lately because of some of the encampments that have gone up in both Saskatoon, Regina, well, Prince Albert as well. There's a few different communities that are dealing with this issue. We have looked at this from a variety of different angles. What are the ways in which we can make a difference? There is a philosophy called housing first. This is not new to our country. Certainly, some countries have embraced this in a fairly big way in the entire country. But there are community-based organizations that have leaned into this housing first model in our province. And one of them is based in Regina, Phoenix Residential Society. I've had the opportunity through the years to work closely with Phoenix Residential Society, see up front some of the good work they do. What does a housing first model look like? How does it work? Who pays for it? What does that look like? Those are some of the discussions that we will have with our guest from Phoenix Residential coming up next as we continue our daily discussion on this Wednesday morning here on 980 CJME and 650 CKOM.
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7: It's 11:30. I'm Laura Fominoff. Events are taking place across the country today in honor of National Day of Truth and Reconciliation. A large powwow is underway right now at SaskTel Center, while in Regina there's an honor walk at Victoria Park and a documentary being shown at the Royal Saskatchewan Museum. Brent Lawther is back. The former Ryder kicker turned Ottawa Red-Black player is in the green and white again. Saskatchewan got him for a fifth round pick in next year's draft. A terrifying flight from Dubai to Tel Aviv overnight sent a plane plummeting thousands of feet, left one pilot with stab wounds, another in handcuffs. It's being called an attempted hijacking by the Israelis, but the plane did land safely in Saudi Arabia. And Prime Minister Mark Carney is laughing after being asked about President Donald Trump's recent claim Canada is going to apologize to his administration to secure a trade deal. Other than that, Carney says he's not responding to those comments. Forecast for Saskatoon and central Saskatchewan, it's partly sunny today, high of 16 degrees. Clear tonight, low of zero with frost expected. Regina and southern Saskatchewan, sun and cloud, high of 16. Clear, low down to plus one, risk of frost tonight as well. Right now in Saskatoon, sunshine, southwest wind to 34, it's 12 degrees. Regina overcast, west wind to 14, it's 10 degrees. It is 11:32. I'm Laura Fominoff.
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Welcome back to the show. Kevin Bray, good to have you here. It's a Wednesday morning, and we have, over the last little while, we've been talking a bit about the encampments that have happened in the city. And we know that there was a court decision yesterday that the encampment will come down. There was an opportunity there or an application to basically prevent that from happening, but the court dismissed that and said, this is, when it comes to encampments, this is something that cities and the province have to work together to figure out. Now, here's the question is, what are the solutions for what can be a complicated situation? And we've talked about this.

0: spots, I believe, in the province. But Phoenix Residential Society is an organization based in Regina that basically runs a housing first model. And I'm not going to try and explain it. My guest will explain it here in just a second. But what I will say is, in my time with the police service, I saw a ton of examples of how Housing First made an incredible impact on the use of emergency services. And what I mean by that is individuals who might be coming into contact with the police or EMS or emergency rooms dozens, if not hundreds of times in one calendar year, went into a Housing First model with Phoenix Residential Society, and that number went down to single digits. I can think of a case where we had an individual who had 238 emergency contacts with emergency services personnel. So that could have been EMS, police, fire, or just the emergency ward itself. 238 times in a year. After being placed in Housing First, six. And of those six, I know four times the gentleman was simply taken back to his house. So the numbers speak for themselves. How does it work? How intensive is this work? That's where my guest comes in. Jordan Verry is the executive director of the Phoenix Residential Society, and I'm happy to have Jordan joining us by phone this morning. Jordan, thanks for taking the call.
1: Absolutely. Thanks for having me, Evan.
0: So, I mean, I just laid out an example. I really do believe in the work that you and the team do, but maybe tell us a little bit higher level. What is the organization Phoenix Residential Society?
1: Yeah, so Phoenix has been around. I kind of think we're one of Regina's best kept secrets sometimes. We've been around since the 70s, started out primarily in mental health with a mental health group home in 77. I've grown since then. So we currently support residentially 239 people across 10 programs for various needs. Related to our topic today, though, we provide housing first and low barrier supportive housing for 76 individuals currently who were previously experiencing chronic homelessness.
0: So let's talk about housing first, because I've used that phrase a couple of times. We know some countries use the theory of housing first to try and solve some of their big social challenges and problems. What is the concept here?
1: Yeah, so it is really what it sounds like. It's housing first. So it's an approach to ending homelessness based on providing people immediate access to permanent affordable housing without any entrance requirements. So you don't need to be clean and sober. You don't need to be in any particular program. You don't even really need to have ID or anything like that. We can get you into a house as soon as one is available. And then it doesn't end there. So the idea is you get someone into a home, and that makes it a lot easier to support them on their recovery journey from whatever they're coming from, right?
0: Right.
1: So all of us can probably understand it's very, very difficult to navigate many systems without a home. So we get people into housing first.
0: Just so like where, Jordan, do you get the housing units from? Do you own them? Are they provincial units?
1: So different places do them differently. So we have kind of a two-tier system. So we have 40 individuals living in homes of their choosing within the community. So they are the leasee. They're on the lease. So we support people to find a house in the neighborhood, and then we get them into that house, get them on the lease. I guess the important part for Phoenix there is, you know, if this person was just to come on their own and try to get into this home, may not be successful because maybe they don't have ID, they don't have references from landlords, they don't have, you know, those things you typically need to get into housing. So we have relationships with a number of community landlords who are supportive of what we do. And then that allows us to get people into housing sort of with the backing of Phoenix, saying, you know, we'll be there if there's any damages. We have people who can go help out with the damages. If anything goes wrong with the housing, we'll be there to kind of support the transition process. So that's one side of it. And then we also have a 36 space apartment complex. It used to be a seniors home, and that is through a partnership with Sask Housing Authority. So Phoenix is the

0: had leaseholder, and then we sublet to people to live in one-room apartments in that place, and that's 36 beds.
1: Jordan Very is my guest. He's the executive director of Phoenix Residential Society here in the province. They are based out of Regina. I mentioned this earlier, but are there other organizations that run housing first models like you do in the province?
0: Yes, there are throughout the province. I don't want to name names in case I'm calling a program something it's not.
1: Yeah. But
0: there's absolutely a number of people providing similar services.
1: Sure.
0: And I think that's kind of an important note. Like, I was thinking about this topic generally, and you need kind of a menu of services. Some people talked about it as a continuum, but I think continuum kind of suggests that there's a progression, that you're at step one and step two, step three. But I think, you know, different people need different levels of support and different types of support. So there's programs that focus on families. There's programs that focus on children. There's programs that focus on Indigenous populations and so on. So there's quite a few different options out there.
1: The numbers, I mean, you gave the number 239 people right now that you support in various different types of housing, and that comes with, I would assume, different levels of support. Some people with the more complex needs, and I'm thinking about those with an addiction, for example, would require, I would suggest, more regular support and care.
0: Absolutely, yeah, and that's where that continuum comes in, right? So in our homes program, where people live out in the community, we provide up to four, sometimes five home visits a day for some people. So that can be things like going to your house to drop off your medication a few times a day and make sure that you're keeping up with that. That can be taking you to appointments. That can just be simple wellness checks, making sure everything's going all right for you, making sure, you know, we do some guest management for people. So, like, is there people who have come to your home that you don't want to be there? We can help with that a little bit. And then in our 36 space home, that program is actually staffed 24 hours a day. So we have people there around the clock to provide the support.
1: Do you have a waiting list?
0: So we for many of our programs, we have a waiting list. For all of our mental health programs, we have waiting lists. For the Housing First, we, and like many other agencies, we rely on it's called CAR, Coordinated Access Regina. And so that's where people experiencing homelessness through various routes can get connected. It's run through NAMRND. And then they're kind of triaged there and then sent out to agencies looking for support. And then so for our homes program, the unique part of that is that we have no entrance requirements. So really, anybody who needs the support will provide the support.
1: Is there, what does success look like? Like, if you're looking at your program and you have people who come in, they need the house, but then there's all the support that is needed. What does success look like? And maybe it's perhaps different for everybody.
0: So I think in some ways, yes, it's different for everybody. The reasons that people find themselves without a home can be varied in many. You've mentioned a few of them. Like, it can be addiction. A lot of it centers around trauma. I mean, today is Truth and Reconciliation Day, and we have that history in Saskatchewan. So there's varied ways, but I mean, we do keep numbers. We measure things. So I can tell you for our homes program, we took our first member in November 2014. We've housed total through that program 144 individuals with an 80% success rate. And so what we call success in that sense is that they've been able to maintain their housing. And then within that, there's been various levels of success. Like, we have residents who actually work for us now, you know, who came through the program, were able to get back on their feet, and now they come in and are a paid employee to provide peer support to other people who are new to the system, right?
1: Pretty powerful.
0: Yeah, so 115 people have made it through. Now, looking at the 80% number, there is 20% of people that we've encountered that, for whatever reason, it didn't work for them, right? They ended up back in a situation of homelessness. Some people end up in the penitentiary system, things like that. But 80%, you know, that's 115 people with the roof over their head and with the supports that they need. In terms of graduation, the numbers are probably lower than people might want to hear, but we've had about 6% of people graduate. And so what we would say, graduation means those people are now living fully independently with no service organization providing them support, and they're successful at that. But I think that really points to the need for some longer-term supportive housing, and that's, you know, we provide that too, but probably more of that. There's a lot of people out there who are going to need some level of support kind of long-term.
1: How are you funded, Jordan?
0: So our funding, we've been funded various ways. So Homes started out with the federal Reaching Home grant, and then has now moved to being funded through partnership with the Saskatchewan Health Authority. So they've been, yeah, really great and supportive partner to work with. And it's annualized funding. So we're on 3-year contracts. And so, yeah, so we're locked in for that.
1: Go ahead. Yeah, go ahead, Jordan.
0: I just want to say, in terms of success too, you mentioned some of those numbers of like the savings and the stress that we take off the bigger system. So we did, it's older now, but in 2018 we worked with an outside group and followed 49 people through our homes program. And just some numbers to go with what you said. So with those 49 people in 4 years, we saw a 66% reduction in EMS trips, an 81% reduction in police calls, 40% reduction in days in hospital, 75% reduction of emergency room visits, and a 93% reduction of people needing to go to detox. So those are pretty good numbers. If anyone out there is a grad student or PhD candidate or something that's looking for a project, this is something that we would like to do again. To see how we're stacking up these days. But yeah, the pressure that can come off the system, is that not only means savings for all those systems, so there's a financial component, but it also means less people sitting in the emergency room, which means you can get in faster.
1: Yeah, right? So I mean, I was going to say, it's a bit of a win-win, isn't it?
0: It really is, yeah.
1: So, you know, we've only got a couple of minutes left here. Jordan Verry is my guest, executive director of the Phoenix Residential Society, who run this Housing First program. When you look at what is happening today, whether it's with encampments or the homelessness discussion that we have throughout the province, this is not unique to one community. What is missing? What do we need more of in able to help us solve this problem?
0: Well, I will say in Regina, one thing that really impresses me is that there's a lot of great work happening. I would say right from the city, like I'm very supportive of Mayor Baczynski and their work with how they're approaching the encampment, looking at it, individuals, trying to get them connected with services, that sort of thing. So there's a lot of good going on. I would say we probably need more of that. So, and I know that there's a number of agencies looking to expand programs to make more spaces available. I think that there is a need for more spaces. And just generally, we are in an affordability crisis, right? We're all feeling that. And that puts a lot of pressure on programs like us. So more affordable housing, I think. And I heard Mayor Baczynski, maybe it was on your program actually, had said that, you know, the solution to a housing crisis is more housing.
1: Yeah, it's a topic that we've had with provincial politicians. Do you have the ear of leaders like mayors and provincial politicians to be able to talk about what you could see replicated to solve some of these issues?
0: Absolutely. Yeah, we've had representatives from the ministries, both social services and health, come through and tour our programs and talk to us about what we're doing. And they've been very supportive. And there has been growth. So I mentioned the 36 space program. So that program's just about 2 years old for us. Yeah. So that's 36 new beds that we added, and we're always looking for opportunities. I think, you know, the need is out there. We see it just like everyone else does.
1: Yeah. Well, Jordan, I appreciate you giving us some time. Keep up the good work, you and the team at Phoenix Residential Society. Thanks for what you do, and thanks for explaining the model that appears to be providing some great success stories.
0: Awesome. Appreciate you having me on.
1: Jordan Verry is the executive director of Phoenix Residential Society, one of a few organizations in the province that are running a model known as Housing First. It's not perfect, and we talked about that. The numbers don't show that it's 100% successful, but the numbers do speak for themselves in terms of the cost-benefit analysis to taxpayers because of the reduction of predominantly emergency service response to people who don't need that response anymore because of this Housing First program. 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
1: Here's what typically happens on a Wednesday. We play Saskatchewan's Smartest Radio Listener. And while we're playing it, it's you have to win by calling in. But we have people on the text line who are texting in. But people have to get out of their vehicles. They've got to run into their meeting. They've got to, you know, do their thing. They live their life. And they miss the answer, especially on those ones that goes for a while. So then our text line lights up for the next half hour with, what was the answer? Well, today the question was, this is a very common saying, and while many understand its intent, not many know what it literally means. Be there in a jiffy is the answer. A jiffy is actually a unit of time in physics. The amount of time it takes light to travel 1 centimeter in a vacuum. It's an actual measurement. And Leroy Dowling in Saskatoon knew the answer. So congratulations, Leroy, our reigning SSRL champ. Another chance to play next Wednesday. 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
14: It's 12 o'clock. I'm Jeff Smith. Canada reflects and remembers this Truth and Reconciliation Day. A Saskatchewan woman tells her residential school story of survival, and Brett Lawther kicks his way back onto the riders. In Regina, cloudy and 10 degrees, in Saskatoon, sunny and 12. Canadians across the country are marking the National Day for Truth and Reconciliation to honor the survivors of residential schools and those who never made it home. At an event in Edmonton, longtime Indigenous activist Marilyn Buffalo spoke about being a survivor.
15: I'm 76 years old. I'm a great-grandmother of 13. So for that, I'm very, very grateful that I survived.
14: The Truth and Reconciliation Commission initially documented the deaths of 3,200 children at residential schools, but experts at the National Center for Truth and Reconciliation say the actual number could be much higher. One woman is the last person alive in her family to have witnessed what it was like to attend a residential school. Carrie Benjo attended the Labrette Residential School in the 1990s. She was the fourth generation of her family to be a residential school survivor.
16: I carry forth the stories from my parents, my grandparents, and great-grandparents because they didn't have the opportunity we have today to share these stories. You know, it was hidden.
14: While Benjo says she wasn't forced into a residential school by RCMP like her grandparents, there was no other place in the education system that wanted First Nations students, so she had to attend. Lyndon Linklater is a traditional knowledge keeper and storyteller and spoke with the CKOM morning show saying he wants people to recognize today as equally as important as wearing a poppy on Remembrance Day. In fact, he says he wears his poppy for a few weeks leading up to November 11th.
17: And if someone was to ask me, when are we going to do away with this poppy? I know how that would make me feel. So if we can make the connection, that's the same significance of this orange shirt and this day.
14: Linklater is at Wanuskewin Heritage Park today, showing people how to make birch bark baskets. The federal government under Prime Minister Mark Carney has pledged to make economic reconciliation the focus of its efforts, to rebuild relations with Indigenous peoples. It comes as Ottawa pushes forward an aggressive agenda for major projects amid the U.S. trade war. Economic reconciliation is mentioned twice in the Truth and Reconciliation Commission's 94 calls to action, which state the corporate sector needs to engage in meaningful consultations before proceeding with economic development projects. But Hayden King of the Yellowhead Institute says economic reconciliation can't be achieved until Indigenous groups no longer have to fight for their rights and land in court. In other news, Brett is back. The Saskatchewan Roughriders have made a trade with the Ottawa Redblacks to get back kicker Brett Lawther. Lawther signed with Ottawa this past offseason after spending 8 seasons with the Riders. Now, he struggled last season, but this year he's been 32 for 34 on field goal attempts. Ottawa is getting a 5th-round draft pick in next year's draft. Community-supported food programs are seeing a boost in demand across Canada. Farmers and fishers say the Buy Canadian push, fueled by trade tensions with the U.S., is drawing fresh attention to the once niche local food model. Skipper Auto Chief Executive Sonia Strobel says community-supported seafood programs allow people to pay fishers directly for a share of the harvest.
18: We support about 70 independent fish harvesters in BC and also in Nunavut and in northern Saskatchewan, and their catch is pre-sold basically directly to home cooks.
14: Canadian Organic Growers Executive Director Karen Murchison says community-supported agriculture programs are also seeing fresh interest as part of the broader Buy Canadian movement. Federal Conservative leader Pierre Poilievre is trying to convince Albertans to vote to stay in Canada. With the province less than 3 weeks away from a vote on separation, Poilievre suggested separation won't solve long-standing issues like affordability. Poilievre made his arguments at a downtown Edmonton hotel as part of efforts to convince voters that Alberta is stronger within Canada. The 10-question referendum October 19th includes one question asking whether Albertans want to stay in Canada or should have a second binding referendum on leaving Confederation. Ontario Conservative MP Scott Aitchison has announced he'll resign his seat in Parry Sound, Muskoka, at the end of the current fall parliamentary sitting. Aitchison says in a letter to constituents that after 30 years of public life, he plans to explore other opportunities. Aitchison ran for the leadership in 2022 and has served as the opposition's housing critic. The latest local news is as close as your phone. Check out CKOM.com and CJME.com, Saskatchewan's homepages, for news. It's 12:05. Now, the Real Ag Minute. Here's Lindsay Smith.
19: The federal government is standing firm on its decision to shutter 7 Agriculture and Agri-Food Canada research facilities and a CFIA testing lab, officially rejecting a unanimous recommendation from the bipartisan Standing Committee on Agriculture to pause the shutdowns. Ottawa says that spending cuts under the Carney government's expenditure review will eliminate approximately 7% of AAFC scientists. While the decision impacts sites at Guelph, Lacombe, Quebec City, and satellite sites at Indian Head, Napan, Porters of Prairie, and Scott, AAFC says 17 facilities will remain in operation. The move has sparked sharp backlash. The Agriculture Union, representing AAFC and CFIA staff, and farm groups warn that the permanent loss of long-term field trials, soil health research, and regional livestock capacity sacrifices irreplaceable public scientific assets, leaving producers to pay the price. I'm Lindsay Smith.
12: The Real Ag Minute with Sean Haney for UFA.
14: Weather for Regina and southern Saskatchewan today, partly sunny, northwest wind gusting to 50 and a high of 16. Tonight, clear with a risk of frost, low plus 1. Sunshine tomorrow and a high of 15. In Saskatoon and central Saskatchewan, sunshine today but breezy, northwest wind gusting to 60, a high of 16. Clear with frost tonight, a low of 0. Tomorrow, sunny and a high of 15. Across Saskatchewan, the Battle Fords 11, Prince Albert 13, Swift Current 9, Weyburn 11, Estevan 12, Yorkton 11, Moose Jaw 12. In Regina, cloudy with a west wind at 14, it's 10 degrees. In Saskatoon, sunny, west-southwest wind at 34 and 12. It's 12:07. I'm Jeff Smith.
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0: It's about securing affordable, reliable power for every family in this province for generations to come. We must invest in a future source of power that is reliable in every season, available around the clock, is affordable for decades to come, affordable for us to continue to attract that investment, but also, most importantly, affordable for the families that live here. These are important and, I would say, significant milestones.
1: Yeah, that was a big announcement yesterday. The Saskatchewan government announcing essentially that we will be stepping into nuclear-powered future in a more significant way. They released what a document called Delivering Energy Security Through Nuclear Power. They basically, this plan establishes a nuclear power production goal of 2,600 megawatts by the year 2050. And they'll accomplish this through a couple of nuclear reactors in the north part of the province, the one in the south part. And there may be obviously more than that to come as well. On the show this morning, we invited Eric Anderson to join us. Eric is the executive director of the Saskatchewan Industrial and Mining Suppliers Association. There's lots to consider when we're thinking about the topic of energy transition. And where we started, interesting enough, on this, the day of the National Day for Truth and Reconciliation, is Eric was reminding us of a meeting that he had on this exact issue with he met with a couple of different stakeholders, but one of the groups that he met with was the Saskatchewan First Nations Natural Resource Center of Excellence, and had an interesting analogy.
2: There's a direct line between this nuclear project and reconciliation. So CIMSA does a lot of work with a group called the First Nations Natural Resource Center of Excellence. This, I call them the center because the name's long like ours. Led by Sheldon Watney, who used to be chief of Red Fez and used to do work for the Battlefords Tribal Council. So the Center of Excellence is a sister organization to the Indian Gaming Authority, SIGA, under the FSIN. And so we work with them a lot. And on this, on the nuclear file in general, I met with the center's board, you know, people, a lot of chiefs there, and we sat down and we went, we want to work on this nuclear thing together. It's a time to reset. This is a new territory. And then we compared it to hunting. It's like we have a vision. There's this huge herd out there in the field. Now, if the FSIN, if the Center of Excellence and CIMSA, we go at this separately, we'll only get a certain amount. But if we work on this together, like team up, make a bigger thing, we're going to capture more of that for Saskatchewan by working together. And that's how this project, it's so large, it's a great time to reset and just start fresh and start doing reconciliation like at an active level. So that's what this was all about.
1: Yeah, it's a great concept for sure. Eric Anderson is my guest from CIMSA. So let's start with the big picture.
2: Yeah.
1: Talking about nuclear, you and I talk about supply chains all the time. In the mining and the industries that we have in the province right now, is there a supply chain already started for nuclear, and how big of a build is this going to be?
2: Yeah, there are supply chains. We've been working on it here at CIMSA for a couple of years. We've had funding from the federal and provincial governments to do a study. Early Tom Kishchuk, who used to be the president and CEO of Mitsubishi Hitachi Power Systems, worked for us for a bit, figuring out, well, what needs to go into reactor, what could be built here. We figured out, basically, we could build everything here. But then you start going, but what's feasible, what should we build here, and what could we build, because there's sometimes, some things are a one-off, so you don't want to build just one. So what can we do more, and then what can we build for global? And then we brought in Grant Cherkis to work for us. Grant was the chief engineer for Westinghouse and the VP of Market Development, and he's actually in Ontario for us today. We started looking at, well, okay, now what should we build locally? What can we build locally for the world? How are the partnerships? But then we started looking at training, like the accreditations you need to get to do nuclear power work. One thing about nuclear work, and this is the tricky part that people don't get, is if you go to buy a car, there's warranty, there's service departments, and there's service bays and all that stuff, right? That's what goes on in cars. In nuclear, there is no warranty, there is no service department. You have to get it right, perfect, the first time. So instead of building to 80% quality, you're building 100%. It's got to be perfect. There's just no room for error. And because of that, there's a whole pile of accreditations and systems and a change in attitude of how you make things that needs to get worked on. And that's what we've been working on. where it's not a new way of welding, it's a new way of looking at the quality of welding and the paperwork that goes with welding, as an example.
1: And so what's the incentive there? Like, as I listen to you talk about this, Eric, I mean, you and I walked around that nuclear symposium last year in Saskatoon together. I watched as there were many companies who are right now, existing companies in Saskatchewan, machine shops, fabricators, engineering firms, electricians, you just listed it. There's a whole host of supply chain companies that are doing work right now in different industrial sectors. But to get that level of certification, there's a cost to that. Regulation and certification is needed to work in the nuclear sector. Are we doing enough to incentivize these companies to take that next step to be ready to do this work?
2: Yeah, well, there's two pieces to that answer to there. The first part is you don't have to get accredited to do everything. You can work underneath somebody else's accreditation and enter this field a little faster. Now, you give up a certain profit margin because you're using their accreditation, but you can work under and enter quickly. You know, we've been doing a lot with funding from the federal government, provincial government, also to offset the cost of accreditations and getting our members to go out to Ontario to start work there. We have members now working towards certain CANDU projects out east, because, you know, they start getting some nuclear experience. We're working on maybe ways to get some nuclear experience here before the actual reactor builds go on. And you just start building up experience because you can't replace experience. It's kind of it's one of those catch-22s. You gotta get experience to get experience. And so we start working with small little pieces here and there, back and forth with Ontario right now, and then hopefully when things start up here, we're kind of ready to go.
1: Do we have, you know, I'm going to go back a couple of years, you and I walking around one of the CIMSA conventions, where I couldn't help but notice the push from HR in many companies to hire skilled workers and finding ways to get them at that entry level, you know, progress them through the company. Do we have the skilled workforce in the province ready for this nuclear transition?
2: Today, no, but we're getting there. The nice thing about all these projects that are getting announced, there's, for example, there's the coal refurbishment projects, which are massive with SaskPower, followed by the data center, which we've already started working on, right? That's $52 billion, the largest thing ever built in Canada for value. And we've got the Jansen Potash project, which we're working on as well. But the nice thing is the sequence of these are all kind of working out, and they're all a little bit different. Remember, the data centers is basically a gargantuan series of Walmarts, like a building shell that's an open frame, and inside you put a bunch of computer stuff. So for our members, there's a lot of work, but it's not building it from scratch, like a mine with all this piping inside. So you've got a data center, which is a little different than a mine, and then you've got the nuclear thing's a little after that. So the nice thing is they're lining up, so we're not getting hit with all this at once. But we still, yes, we've got to work on getting more people involved.
1: We don't know yet, Eric Anderson is my guest. We don't know yet, Eric, what direction. I mean, we had at the announcement yesterday, obviously Cameco was there. Cameco, the big player in uranium in our province and have a foot in the door of reactors as well. You've got CANDU, a bit of a different type of technology when it comes to these. Do we know, do we have any indication of where this is going to go?
2: Yeah, I guess for us, we look at it and go, as a supply chain organization, what's going to bring the most work to Saskatchewan? Which technology will bring the most work for our membership and to the people of Saskatchewan? And also, which is the most cost effective? You know, like what has better costing forecasts? Because we're also taxpayers, right? Not only do we do the work, we also pay the taxes that, you know, eventually pay for a chunk of this thing. And so we just want to make sure what has the best, you know, cost forecast and the tightest forecast for costing, because a lot of times these things change a bit. But what is the most accurate pricing forecast? Which one has the best one of that? And then, you know, which one's going to bring more work here, and what proof is there of that work coming here, right? Like, it's not just a platitude, like, is this for real? And so we look at that, and that's what we hope for. And I know the government is considering a couple of technologies for sure. I mean, they were there yesterday, right? And they've been around. So we'll see where that lands. And, you know, we trust that, you know, the people in charge of our province will make good decisions, but they seem to be doing great so far.
1: The quality of the uranium, how refined it is somewhat of the distinction between the CANDU technology, for example, and Westinghouse, which Cameco owns. Has the ship sailed, do you think, Eric, on refining and enhancement opportunity in our province? I know that was a discussion years ago. There was pushback in the province, so it went elsewhere. It's in Ontario now. Will we see that, a resurgence of that possibility in our province?
2: I think it's possible still. I mean, as more stuff gets built, I mean, there's capacities out east start to get maximized. I think that though you have to hit a critical mass. I mean, Cameco's, we know them. They're all our friends. I mean, we see them on the street and we shake hands. They're first name basis with everybody in that company. They're great human beings. But they got shareholders too, right? So they need to be responsible to the shareholders. And so what we kind of need is a critical mass of reactor builds in Canada where it makes sense for them to, okay, we got to open up another operation. Could it be here? Sure. I mean, as long as the economics make sense, the policies make sense. But it's, you know, it's a... It's all on the table, I would say, at this point still.
1: Has there been any discussion, and this is a question that I'll ask the Premier the next time I have him on the show, but any discussion about the financial backing of this, what this looks like? Because, I mean, it's safe to say we need to continue to generate and use electricity in our province while we build out this whole new, very expensive process with reactors. So, any thoughts? Have you heard anything in the back rooms on that?
2: Well, what was mentioned yesterday at the event, you know, there's some private sector companies looking at investing. I mean, I know there's a lot of major oil projects that need a lot of electricity in Alberta, and there was a week before last, there was an agreement to share power, you know, for transmission and power sharing kind of concept, Saskatchewan, Alberta into Northwest Territories. So that kind of groundwork's already in place where we could do power here to power stuff in another province. You know, and those people have the opportunity to share in the cost of building it, but also reduce their costs in the long term. These are big projects long term, so there's that possible. There's also been a seismic shift in the relationship between the province of Saskatchewan and the federal government. I mean, I was at the Economic Summit a couple of weeks ago, and we saw Premier Moe walk in to make an announcement about a $52 billion data center in Saskatchewan. Well, that was huge, and I never thought of that as being possible. But then on top of that, Prime Minister Carney walks in, and then former Prime Minister Harper, and then former Prime Minister Chrétien. You have three prime ministers on the stage with Premier Moe saying how great this is to First Saskatchewan, working with Saskatchewan, shaking hands, smiling. You never saw that before. I mean, things have changed. The definition of possible in our province has gone up. The level of what is possible has gone up, and, you know, and I don't discount anything now. I mean, the federal government sure does have our back, and I would assume they'll be in on this as well.
1: That was part of the conversation with Eric Anderson this morning. He is the executive director of the Saskatchewan Industrial and Mining Suppliers Association, otherwise known as SIMSA. The conversation on the transition to nuclear, this provincial delivering energy security through nuclear power report. It's the long-term growth report. Put together that will basically be the blueprint, the map to get us to where nuclear power generation is what predominantly drives this province. Now, I say predominantly because don't forget, there is going to be a bit of a transition phase here. So we know that we will continue to use coal for the time being to get us there. They've extended the use of that. We also know that other forces and sources, I should say, of energy production, of electricity production will continue, including renewables, solar and wind. We have the minister responsible on the program tomorrow, Jeremy Harrison, the minister of Crown Investments Corporation, to talk a little bit about this announcement. He was there with the premier yesterday when this was announced. You know, I think there's lots of people who, whether you're optimistic about this and looking forward to it, that seemed to be the general consensus from the majority on the text line. Not everyone. Some people are not jumping up and down about it, but a lot of people are saying this is long overdue. This is a good step. Knowing that it's years away, I'd love to know a little bit more detail about what the timeline could look like. And I'm really curious about funding. What is the model that will help us get there without breaking taxpayers in the province? And I know there's ways to do it. In fact, Eric and I just talked about that in our chat today. So that will be tomorrow morning with Minister Jeremy Harrison. I believe he's our first guest right off the start of the show here on 980 CJME and 650 CKOM.
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5: Uranium exploration is like photographing lynx. To get a picture of an elusive lynx, you would obviously go to an area that lynx have been seen in before. In uranium exploration, that area is the Athabasca Basin. But the forest is huge, so then you need to look for areas that lynx would frequent. In uranium exploration, you look for a specific rock formation. Now, once in that area, you look for a few things, like dry lynx droppings or tracks. In uranium, you look for areas of slightly higher radioactivity, say 6 times higher than normal background level. The last stage before you actually find your lynx is usually finding very fresh droppings. You know, the lynx is very close. In uranium, you look for very high radioactivity levels, say 1,000 times the normal background level. So, uranium companies are looking for very fresh lynx droppings or a section of very high radioactivity, as they could get a picture of their lynx very soon. I'm Eric Anderson from CIMSA.
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0: Brett Lawther back as kicker for the Saskatchewan Rough Riders. Just announced this morning, Brett Lawther in a trade with the Ottawa Red Blacks. So Riders have sent their fifth round selection in the 2027 CFL draft to Ottawa in exchange for a kicker who we're very well acquainted with. Now, he's had a good season this year. 94.1%, 32 of 34 field goals, including a 56-yarder against the Stamps in Week 17. He's actually 3-for-3 on field goals over 50 yards this season. 22 of 23 converts, and a leader in the locker room, which I think, given the recent little bit of a slump for the Riders, that's another part of this that they're looking at. No doubt Jamie will have more on that and everything sports this afternoon with the Green Zone firing up at 2 o'clock. You and I will chat again tomorrow morning right here on 980 CJME, 650 CKOM.
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2: Yes, fall is here. 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But there is something that happens when the temperature drops. Injuries in the construction industry rise. I'm Jamie Nye with the Saskatchewan Construction Safety Association, and there are many factors that go into this, from rain to wind to frost, even the decrease in sunlight during the workday. Yes, changing weather conditions are a huge factor, but then there's the urgency factor. 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And the SCSA can help with a proactive approach to keep delays from happening. 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
2: 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Receiver Keyshawn Johnson will be on the Green Zone. 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
5: It's 12:30. I'm Jeff Smith. Truth and reconciliation is observed across Canada.
6: You know that there are many more miles to go as we travel this journey.
5: A residential school survivor shares her story.
7: It changed us intrinsically.
5: And Brett Lawther returns to Saskatchewan. In Saskatoon, sunny and 14, in Regina, cloudy and 11. Canadians across the country are marking the National Day for Truth and Reconciliation to honor the survivors of residential schools and those who never made it home. Beginning in the 19th century, more than 150,000 Indigenous children were separated from their families and communities and sent to church-run residential schools where abuse, malnutrition, and inadequate health care were rampant. The Truth and Reconciliation Commission found in its landmark 2015 final report that the school system was a central element of a state-backed attempt at cultural genocide. One of the events to mark the National Day for Truth and Reconciliation happened in Edmonton, where music played, honoring and acknowledging some of the local Indigenous communities' flags. In Ottawa, Governor General Louise Arbour says there's more to truth and reconciliation than just remembering what happened. She spoke at a survivor's flag-raising ceremony on Parliament Hill.
8: It must be accompanied by a commitment to ensuring that injustices are never, ever repeated.
5: A fourth-generation residential school survivor says she is carrying forward decades of stories from her family. Carrie Benjo attended the Labrette Residential School in the 90s. She says her grandparents were taken by RCMP to residential schools.
7: Although I wasn't forced to be in this school, the system that existed made it impossible for those of my generation to not be in those schools. We had no place. We had no place of education that wanted us.
5: Benjo says she's telling her parents and grandparents stories from residential schools because they were hidden away for so many years. The orange shirt and a poppy. Lyndon Lakelader is a traditional knowledge keeper and storyteller and tells the CKOM morning show he wants people to realize the importance of the National Day for Truth and Reconciliation.
9: If we could equate that to the significance of the poppy, I wear my poppy proudly end of October following up to November 11th, and I know many other Canadian people do as well.
5: Linklater also says his message for today is to remember the residential school survivors, their families, and those who never made it home. He's teaching people how to make birch bark baskets at Wanuskewin Heritage Park today. In other news, a reunion on CFL trade deadline day for the Riders. Saskatchewan has announced it's sending a fifth-round draft choice to Ottawa for kicker Brett Lawther. Lawther struggled last season with the Riders, but he's turned things around this year in the Capital, hitting 32 of 34 field goal attempts. Prior to joining the Red Blacks, Lawther spent 8 seasons with the Riders. While Dawson Hodge has made all of his field goal attempts over the past 2 games, the Riders' kicking game struggled this season, as Alex Hale made just 75% of his attempts in the 12 games he's played this season. Community-supported food programs are seeing a boost in demand across Canada. Farmers and fishers say the Buy Canadian push, fueled by trade tensions with the United States, is drawing fresh attention to the once-niche local food model. Skipper Auto Chief Executive Sonia Strobel says community-supported seafood programs allow people to pay fishers directly for a share of the harvest.
10: Our members, our customers, can choose, pick and choose whatever seafood they want throughout the year from their prepaid credit. And so that guarantees fishing families, you know, a fair market for their catch.
5: Farmers in Canada say they're also seeing fresh interest in community-supported agriculture programs, which see members pay farmers directly for a share of their harvest. Ottawa is considering when Canada will resume some form of controlled population increase as the government gets the immigration system under control. Prime Minister Mark Carney addressed the issue in an interview with the New York Times just over a month before the government is required by law to release an immigration levels plan for the next 3 years. A spokesperson for Immigration Minister Leah Diab's office said the Prime Minister cited significant declines in the number of new student and temporary worker arrivals in his interview. Some passengers from a Fly Dubai plane that was diverted to Saudi Arabia are beginning to arrive back in Israel. The flight from Dubai was supposed to land in Tel Aviv, but an altercation in the cockpit in mid-air resulted in passengers getting involved. An on-duty crew traveling on the flight landed the plane in Saudi Arabia. This passenger described what happened.
11: Suddenly the aircraft was dropping very sharply, like massive turbulence. And we didn't understand why, because we didn't get any alerts.
5: Israeli officials say they're treating it as a terrorist incident. Astronaut Joshua Kutrick is set to blast off for the International Space Station tomorrow as Canada continues a memorable year for space exploration and research. The 44-year-old is one of 4 people assigned to NASA's SpaceX Crew 13 mission, which is expected to take off from Kennedy Space Center for a 6-month mission. Former astronaut Bob Thirsk was the first Canadian astronaut to go on a long-duration expedition to the space station.
12: And Josh Kutrick's mission aboard the International Space Station reminds us that space can provide some research and social benefits to Canadians and to society.
5: Thirsk says he emailed Kutrick and reminded him that when he gets to the station, he should take in the moment. Toronto Blue Jays GM Ross Atkins says everything needs to be assessed after a last-place finish. Atkins and team president Mark Shapiro are holding season-ending media availabilities today at Rogers Center. The Blue Jays reached the World Series last fall but missed the playoffs this year, struggling at the plate and dealing with several significant injuries. Toronto finished last in the American League East Division standings with a 79-83 record. It's 12:37. I'm Jeff Smith. The latest local news is as close as your phone. 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Now the Wood File with Murray Wood.
0: I have long been a supporter of nuclear power in Saskatchewan. As one of the world's premier sources of high-quality uranium, it makes sense to utilize it here. Nuclear allows for considerable power generation without greenhouse gases. It will help ensure reliable supply for growing industrial and consumer needs. So, news of two large reactors in the Northwest is not just welcome, it is long overdue. One question, though. Why will it take 16 years to be up and running? I appreciate nuclear reactors are complicated, and there will be plenty of public consultation, but 16 years? At any rate, both the two large-scale reactors for the Northwest and the small modular reactors planned for the Estevan area are an important leap forward for Saskatchewan, moving us away from coal, creating jobs, and helping develop local expertise. We should also be smart about utilizing other resources nature has given us in abundance in Saskatchewan, namely sun and wind. But nuclear is the most reliable green answer in Saskatchewan to the growing electrical need for generations to come.

0: took over and has played well, but the team is bringing back a veteran leg for that stretch run. And not a lot of room for error with only four games to go. Saskatchewan, of course, will take on the Calgary Stampeders this Friday as the Riders cling on to third place in the CFL's West Division. And teams behind them, like the Stamps, are breathing down their neck.
1: The Riders are trying to approach this game like any other, but Trevor Harris says they are aware of where they currently stand.
2: We know our backs are against the wall to some degree, and it's on us to come out swinging, and that's exactly what this team is going to be. But with four games left, if you're not coming out swinging, then who are you? Do you even want to contend? Do you want to win a championship?
1: The math for the Riders is simple right now ahead of Friday's matchup. A win over Calgary will clinch a playoff spot. At Mosaic Stadium, I'm Britton Gray.
0: So close practice today. That should be wrapping up soon. Then walkthrough tomorrow and then Friday's game at home against Calgary. A new NHL season is underway. A wild game yesterday between the Oilers and Canucks.
3: Draisaitl, open because it scores!
0: Yeah, Vasily Podkolzin tied it up with 40 seconds left. Edmonton was actually down 5-2 in the third. The Canucks would win it in overtime. Evan Bouchard with the hat trick. He is only the third defenseman to do that in a season opener and the first since Mark Howe did it for Hartford back in 1980. He would finish with 5 points. No other defenseman in NHL history has done that in a season opener. But a lot of the talk surrounds goalie Tristan Jarry. He gave up 6 goals on just 23 shots. Head coach Mike Babcock was asked after the game if he thought Jarry, or if he thought he needed more from his tender Jarry.
4: You know, that was pretty clear. Everyone knows that, so we just might as well move on. But our part is to play way better. That was ridiculous.
0: Now, we'll see what happens in the rematch. The two play again tomorrow. Elsewhere, Montreal beat Toronto 3-2. The Panthers, Golden Knights, and Bruins were all winners as well. 3 games tonight. The Leafs are back at it hosting the Islanders. Pittsburgh is in Philly. Sidney Crosby starts his 22nd NHL season. The Kings are in Colorado. The Avs are closing the door on any questions surrounding head coach Jared Bednar. The Yorkton native just signed a 4-year extension. And baseball's postseason is underway. The best of 3 wildcard series started yesterday. The Padres, Yankees, White Sox, and Phillies, rather, the Braves all won. All 4 series are back on the diamond today. Philly and Atlanta are underway. An early 1-0 lead for the Phillies there. Don't forget, you can catch a Green Zone with Jamie and I every day starting at 2 o'clock. Turning to weather, a windy fall day for Saskatoon and central Saskatchewan is sunshine for the rest of today. A high of 16. Could see that wind gusting to 60. A clear sky tonight, a low of 0 with some frost, and then sunshine tomorrow. And a high of 15 degrees for Regina and southern Saskatchewan. Expected to clear up this afternoon, a high of 16. Also seeing that wind gust to 50. Clear tonight, that wind expected to die down later on tonight. A low of +1, risk of frost. Sunshine tomorrow and a high of 15. Right now in Saskatoon, sunshine. A wind out of the west at 45, gusting to 59, 14 degrees. Some cloud in Regina. A wind out of the northwest at 20 and 11. 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

0: Welcome on this to Wednesday, September the 30th, and Canadians across the country are holding events to mark the National Day for Truth and Reconciliation. It is, of course, to honor the survivors of residential schools and those who never made it home. 70-year-old Jackie Bouvier, a third-generation residential school survivor, says the effects continued long after the schools closed.
1: They continue to live in our hearts, our families, our communities. One of the deepest wounds I carry is the loss of my baby sisters, whose lives ended at residential school. She never came home.
0: Now, Governor General Louise Arbour spoke at her survivors' flag-raising ceremony on Parliament Hill, and she says remembering is only one step.
2: It must be accompanied by a commitment to ensuring that injustices are never, ever repeated.
0: And Prime Minister Mark Carney gave a speech at an event in Edmonton.
3: Today's ceremony calls on us to hear your stories and to reflect on a dark chapter in Canada's past and to commit to move forward together.
0: And you'll be able to hear A Day to Listen, starting right here at 6:30, Indigenous voices sharing the importance of truth and reconciliation. Well, some of the other big stories we're following today. It really is true. You don't know what you have till it's gone. Cinderella with that great song back in the day. Yeah, kicker Brett Lowther is returning to the Riders. Saskatchewan making the trade on what is the CFL's trade at deadline day today. Bringing Lowther back to the Riders from Ottawa. He, of course, signed with the Red Blacks his past off season after spending 8 seasons with the Green and White. Of course, he struggled last season, but this year he has made 32 of 34 field goal attempts for the Red Blacks, a rare bright spot for the team that is sitting at 0-14. So in that trade, Saskatchewan is sending a fifth round pick in next year's draft to Ottawa. The Green Zone's Jamie and I will join me in just a little bit to talk about this move for the Riders and, well, what it means for the team moving forward with only 4 games left in the regular season. And today we are learning about a terrifying flight for passengers on a plane from the United Arab Emirates to Israel. A pilot, reports say, stabbed the other pilot and appears to have tried to crash the plane. Now, Israeli Prime Minister Benjamin Netanyahu says passengers and crew subdued the assailant, who has since been arrested. An on-duty crew that was traveling on the flight landed the plane in Saudi Arabia. So many moving parts to this developing story. We will keep you updated. It is 12:48. It's time now for the Saskatchewan Afternoon Business Report. And the Moe government, of course, revealed plans yesterday to build 2 nuclear reactors in the Northwest. Cameco CEO Tim Gitzel says this project couldn't have been announced in a better province.
4: We have thousands of people at work here that are in nuclear. We've got 70 to 80% of the population supports nuclear, so we've got a great head start here in Saskatchewan.
0: Now, the first reactor is expected to come online by 2042, and a Saskatoon drone company is getting a $10 million U.S. investment from American investors just weeks after landing a Canadian military contract. One of the investors is Dragonfly Innovation. He is backed by Donald Trump Jr. The federal government says the military deal is aimed at strengthening Canada's domestic defense industry and reducing reliance on U.S. supply chains. So taking a look at the markets this afternoon, the TSX down 99 points, 35,360. The Dow down 213, 51,136. Oil is up $1.24, $90.62 U.S. a barrel. And our dollar is down 26.1, trading at 70.29 U.S. Coming up,
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0: 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Now the Mills Minute with Provincial News Director Sarah Mills.
6: The Carolina Hurricanes have an addition to this year's Code of Conduct for fans. There's a new rule that they have to watch their language and avoid swearing around children. Violating this rule could lead to an immediate eviction without a refund. Now, I can't figure out if this is parody or not. I think it is, But the NHL does have a broad league-wide policy about fan behavior. And sports is passionate. Who hasn't been to a Blades game or a Ryder game and slipped out an F-bomb? I know I did when Harry Kane's kick sailed over the goalpost at the World Cup. But there's dropping a heat-in-the-moment swear word. It's quite another to have every second word be one, which can happen at sports games, especially when alcohol is involved. There's a reason pill country exists at Mosaic Stadium. If this is true, how on earth do you police it? Is a series of obscenities the bar, or one or two? If it's not parody, it will be interesting to watch. I'm Sarah Mills.
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0: It's 12:54, and how do we feel about the future of democracy? Stats Can just surveyed about 70,000 people between the ages of 25 and 44 on this. Young Canadians are more likely than older ones to feel hopeless. The study found about a quarter were not at all hopeful. The Prairie Provinces had the highest percentage of respondents who felt no hope at all about democracy at about 25%. 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It's time to go behind the headlines.
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0: Well, on this National Day for Truth and Reconciliation, we are remembering and honoring Indigenous children who were taken from their families. In this Saskatchewan story, our Brittany Cafe meets Rosalie Tasani Burseth, a woman whose life changed forever in August of 1964.
2: With a beautiful day in August, like today, beautiful in the fall, and my mom told me, you're going to go to school. It was with Father McGrath, and I'm going to go to school. But I didn't understand what school meant.
3: Rosalie said goodbye to her family and climbed aboard a small plane.
2: After the plane took off, I looked back and I noticed the lake was getting smaller and smaller and smaller.
3: As she looked back at her home as it disappeared from sight, the six-year-old began to cry.
2: And then next day, it's like a dream. This can't be real. We woke up at St. Michael's Residential School in Duck Lake with stone walls, and from there, my life actually changed.
3: St. Michael's Residential School opened in 1894 and would remain in operation until 1996. By the time Rosalie arrived, thousands of Indigenous children had passed through its doors. Rosalie learned that she needed to be careful, especially when it came to her language.
2: I advocate for language and culture because we're told not to speak the language.
3: Each day, the sisters waited until night fell and the school was quiet. Then they spoke Dene. It was only a whisper, but it sounded like home. And for much of the year, that whisper was one of the few pieces of their home that they could keep with them. Until finally, summer came.
2: For the summers, we were able to go home. That's when we landed down by the dock over there, and everybody started to welcome us.
3: When she talks about what she wants people to understand about residential school survivors, she doesn't ask for pity. She asks us to listen.
2: The stories are just not made up. The stories are real.
3: Rosalie now lives near Prince Albert. But when she talks about Wollaston Lake, geography seems almost irrelevant.
2: I'm always here. This is home. It's where my people are, where my heart is.
3: Many years ago, Rosalie Tasani Burseth was a six-year-old girl watching her home become smaller and smaller and smaller. Wollaston Lake may have disappeared from the airplane window that day, but it did not disappear from Rosalie. She carried her home with her, and she still does. With a Saskatchewan story, I'm Brittany Cafe.
0: 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The Green Zone's Jamie Nye is going to join me for his take on why they are bringing that kicker back. 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
11: It's 1 o'clock. I'm Jeff Smith. Canada reflects and remembers this National Day for Truth and Reconciliation. A Saskatchewan woman tells her residential school story of survival, and Brett Lawther kicks his way back onto the riders. In Saskatoon, sunny and 14, and Regina, cloudy and 11. Prime Minister Mark Carney says it's important to honor the children who survived residential schools and those who never made it home. He gave a speech at an event at Fort Edmonton Park to mark the National Day for Truth and Reconciliation.
12: Today's ceremony calls on us to hear your stories and to reflect on a dark chapter in Canada's past, and to commit to move forward together.
11: Beginning in the 1800s, more than 150,000 Indigenous children in Canada were sent to church-run residential schools where abuse and malnutrition were rampant. Former students in Saskatchewan are sharing stories about their time at residential schools. Our reporter Jillian Massey heard from a survivor at a Regina event.
13: So it was sort of a soul-destroying experience in a way when we came out.
14: Dr. Blair Stonechild attended the Labrette Residential School. He says many Indigenous youth left the schools without the tools to function as citizens.
13: And so it's been a real experience, I think, for everybody to see, the power of education.
14: Stonechild says education used to be a tool to assimilate. That mindset has shifted. He says now it's used for understanding and reconciliation. In Regina, I'm Jillian Massey.
11: One residential school survivor is telling her family's stories because they remained hidden for decades. Carrie Benjo attended the Labrette Residential School in the 90s.
15: It changed us intrinsically.
11: Benjo says she attended a residential school because no other place was left for First Nations kids in the public school system. She says reconciliation can't happen without truth. Lyndon Linklater is a traditional knowledge keeper and storyteller who spoke with the CKOM morning show, saying he wants people to recognize today as equally as important as wearing a poppy on Remembrance Day. He explains he wears his poppy for weeks leading up to November 11th.
16: And if someone was to ask me, when are we going to do away with this poppy? I know how that would make me feel. So if we can make the connection, that's the same significance of this orange shirt and this day.
11: Linklater is at Wanuskewin Heritage Park today, showing people how to make birch bark baskets. There is some breaking news from an event in the Vancouver area. Police in Delta, BC, say four pedestrians have been struck by a vehicle in what appears to have been a medical incident. They say it happened on Tawasin First Nation land, where the incident has prompted the nation to end its event, marking the National Day for Truth and Reconciliation. The nation says people are asked to stay away from the area. In other news, Brett is back. The Saskatchewan Roughriders have made a trade with the Ottawa Redblacks for kicker Brett Lawther. Lawther signed with Ottawa during the offseason after spending 8 years with the Riders. Now, he struggled last season, but this year with Ottawa, he's hit 32 of 34 field goal attempts. Now, heading to Ottawa is a fifth-round draft pick next year. Community-supported food programs are seeing a boost in demand across Canada. Farmers and fishers say the Buy Canadian push, fueled by trade tensions with the U.S., is drawing fresh attention to the once-niche local food model. Skipper Auto Chief Executive Sonia Strobel says community-supported seafood programs allow people to pay fishers directly for a share of their harvest.
17: We support about 70 independent fish harvesters in BC and also in Nunavut and in northern Saskatchewan. And their catch is pre-sold, basically, directly to home cooks.
11: Canadian Organic Growers Executive Director Karen Murchison says community-supported agriculture programs are also seeing fresh interest as part of the broader Buy Canadian movement. Ontario Conservative MP Scott Aitchison has announced he'll resign his seat of Parry Sound Muskoka at the end of the current fall parliamentary sitting. Aitchison says in a letter to constituents, after 30 years of public life, he wants to explore other opportunities. Aitchison ran for party leader in 2022, and he's been the opposition's housing critic. Passengers from a Fly Dubai plane diverted to Saudi Arabia are beginning to arrive back in Israel. The flight from Dubai was supposed to land in Tel Aviv, but it was diverted to Saudi Arabia after an altercation in the cockpit mid-air, which resulted in passengers getting involved. Israeli officials say a pilot stabbed another pilot during the flight, then apparently tried to crash the plane. Astronaut Joshua Kuchrick is set to blast off for the International Space Station tomorrow as Canada continues a memorable year for space exploration and research. The 44-year-old is one of four people assigned to NASA's SpaceX Crew 13 mission, which is expected to take off from the Kennedy Space Center for a six-month mission. Mathieu Caron with the Canadian Space Agency says it's been an exciting and impressive year for Canada. It's 105. I'm Jeff Smith. The latest local news is as close as your phone. 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

0: Blackwell, you are listening to Saskatchewan Afternoon. Turning to weather, a windy day today for Saskatoon and central Saskatchewan. Lots of sunshine, a high of 16. Seeing that wind gust to 60. Clear tonight, the wind is expected to die down, a low of zero with some frost. And then sunshine tomorrow and a high of 15 for Regina and southern Saskatchewan. Expecting to clear up this afternoon, a high of 16. Could see that wind gusting to 50. Clear tonight, a low of plus one with a risk of frost, and sunshine tomorrow and a high of 15. Right now in Regina, cloud, a wind out of the west to 22, 12 degrees, some sun in Saskatoon, a wind out of the northwest to 37, gusting to 52 and 15 degrees. 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

0: It's 109, and baseball's postseason continues today. Day two of the wild card series. Philly and Atlanta underway 1-1 in that game. In the third inning, the Braves winning game one yesterday. You are listening to Saskatchewan Afternoon, 12:30 until 2, Monday to Friday, followed by the Green Zone with Jamie and I from 2 until 6. And Jamie joins me now for a Green Zone moment. And Jamie, I've been saying today, the old saying, you don't know what you have until it's gone. Brett Lauther is a rider again.
1: Yeah, when he comes back. There you have it. Dave Naylor actually was on TSN yesterday saying, you know, it might be a little smoke to the around the league that Brett Lauther could be coming to Saskatchewan. Then this morning, the news release comes out, and here we go. Brett Lauther, one of the most accurate kickers this season in the CFL, got back to 100%. This offseason after dealing with back issues last year in Saskatchewan. And that's what initially kind of, there was the accuracy, but it was where he was at health wise. But it's good that Brett was he actually did miss a game or two earlier this season again. But you know, he's kicking well. He's got his confidence back and he's kicked some big field goals in Rider history and might need him to kick a few more down the stretch here.
0: So you're a big fan of this move?
1: Well, everybody wanted them to get a kicker and they got a kicker who's 94%. I don't care what his name is, and what the history is. Brett Lauther's a 94% field goal kicker this year. They needed improvement. They needed a guy with a leg because the two guys they have, Alex Hale and Dawson Hodge, don't have the boom that Brett Lauther has. He can line up from 60 and make it. That's why I don't mind this move with Brett Lauther. I know there's a little bit of scar tissue from especially last year, but everybody wanted the Riders to improve their kicking. I think Jeremy O'Day just did.
0: Yeah, we'll see. So is he going to play on Friday then?
1: It'll be interesting. He is flying. He's in the air apparently right now. Okay. When he touches down, I imagine it'll be right to work with Mike Benson and Oscar Chapman to get the operation down, for this Friday night. And then Thursday, I imagine more work to be done. It might be a last minute decision, but we'll see what that depth chart looks like when it comes to the Riders. I'm torn on whether or not it's too quick to get him in there for this Friday game when he has a whole long week leading up to next Thanksgiving Monday to take on the Montreal Alouettes. But we'll see tomorrow when the depth chart comes out.
0: Close practice today. That wrapped up not too long ago. Walkthrough tomorrow and then Friday's home game, a big game against the Calgary Stampeders. Well, you're going to have a great show today, Jamie. Not only are we talking about Brett Lauther and the Saskatchewan Rough Riders, we're talking about day one of the NHL season. Game one in, and already. I'm not even an Oilers fan, a diehard Oilers fan. And
1: apparently you're not, but from the text messages you were sending me last night, but it sounded like you were an angry Oilers fan. Tristan Jarry should be sent to the moon, apparently. I wonder.
0: I'm at a loss for words sometimes. And there was Tristan Jarry after the game.
2: What do I do? What do I do? In the name of God, you've got to tell me.
0: I don't understand how this organization feels that he is the man that's going to lead them. I mean, there's no way that he
1: Well, they have Freddie Anderson. He's not healthy, but they got Freddie Anderson. He's not the guy they want to lead the team. Freddie Anderson is. He's the backup. And the backup got beat by the Vancouver Canucks.
0: It was just mind-boggling that he let in the goals that he did. I'll give him Pettersson's power play goal. But my God, you're trying to win a Stanley Cup. You have Connor McDavid. If I'm him, I'm going to him. I'm like, dude, stop a puck. He's a teammate. You know, we should have played better in front of him. They didn't play that bad. Jarry could not stop a beach ball. That just frustrates me.
1: There was how many couple of odd man rushes, breakaways, the overtime goal, Edmonton Oilers completely loses the battle and the guy goes alone. He goes forehand, backhand, right in front. These are NHL talented, skilled guys. You can't say, oh, he's got to have that one.
0: Yeah,
1: he's alone one on one.
0: is no, it was not a good move. Was not a good move.
1: Well, in that situation, how quickly that play developed for Tristan Jarry, that wasn't a shootout. That was the guy coming off the boards going, oh, and yeah, was that the 2017 Oilers, the 2023 Oilers, or the, I couldn't tell. That seemed awfully familiar to me watching the Edmonton Oilers, and there's no business that team should be losing to the Vancouver Canucks. Oh my God!
0: It should never have gone to overtime in the first place. You've got to stop a puck. You're an NHL goalie. You have to stop pretty much all those goals. Like I said, so I'll give Pettersson overtime.
1: So Justin Blackwell's opinion is an NHL goaltender should have a shutout every night because he's an NHL goaltender.
0: The goals that he let in should have stopped them all. Should have. If you want to win a Stanley Cup,
1: that goes roof. Yeah, got to have that one.
0: Didn't go roof. It went through his armpit. You got to stop that. Like, you're on the bench. You are deflated. I'm going down the bench. Man, stop a puck. This is your job. Do it.
1: Man, is
0: or
1: there...
0: Or find somebody else. Bring in
1: Justin
0: the young guys.
1: Blackwell was a hockey player. How many scarred goaltenders do you have in your past?
0: Oh, there's quite a few. I had no problem voicing my opinion. And if they were not doing a job, they heard about it, as they should. And I'm sure Babcock had a good conversation with him. I wouldn't be surprised if Tristan Jarry's on waivers in the next week or so.
1: Whoa, really?
0: Yeah.
1: Well, we'll see the health of Freddie Anderson before that goes.
0: Bring in the young guys. What are you going to lose? Carolina won with the young guy.
1: Well, they lost to the Canucks, so they could lose to anybody.
0: Oh, my Lord. But how about the Montreal Canadiens? Huh.
1: Look see, there
0: good.
1: You go.
0: Look at good.
1: That's your team,
0: look
1: and you're
0: right
1: just. There's your team, the Montreal Canadiens, ruining the opening night for the Toronto Maple Leafs in fine style. I thought so.
0: Yeah, absolutely.
1: That Canadiens team. They're going to be a challenge for everybody this year. But night one, it was good to see, and then the epic clash of 0-0 into like 5 seconds left in overtime for the goal between the Carolina Hurricanes and the Florida Panthers.
0: Jacob Markstrom for Vezina, Evan Bouchard for Norris already.
1: Yeah. Ooh, Evan Bouchard. Ooh. 5 points. That looked like a man who was really ticked off. He was only fourth in Norris voting last year.
0: Well, we'll see how that rematch goes for the Oilers and Canucks tomorrow. Jamie, who's on the show today?
1: Oh, it'll be 8-2 for the Oilers. That's I'm going to repeat my prediction from yesterday. So it'll be 8-2 Oilers. No way that happens again. On the show today, we got a busy one. Britton Gray with the latest as Brett Lawther is back. He's able to chat with Jeremy O'Day today about the trade deadline in the Canadian Football League. Usually quiet, but today, a significant move, I'd say, with the history of Brett Lawther and the Riders. Also a stop in Winnipeg, a Jets preview with Jamie Thomas will be here. Keyshawn Johnson of the Saskatchewan Rough Riders, Daryl Davis on a double take, and Rob Longley will do a wrap on the Jays season as the president and general manager spoke to reporters today.
0: All right, Jamie, have a great show, and we will chat again tomorrow.
1: Right on, JB.
0: And don't forget, you can catch a Green Zone with Jamie and I from 2 until 6. Coming up,
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0: 120 and happening today. Canadians across the country, of course, are holding events to mark the National Day for Truth and Reconciliation. The CKOM Morning Show was live from Wanuskewin Heritage Park earlier today. Curator Marcel Robitaille joined host Mark Loshak to highlight some of the exhibits and activities happening at Wanuskewin.
1: You've got lots of interesting exhibits that are going to be happening. Tell us a little bit about this Sacred Bundle.
2: Yeah, Sacred Bundle is the creation of an artist. Her name is Adele Arsenault. She's come from all the way from Vancouver to be out here at Wanuskewin today. She is a fantastic artist. She put together an exhibition that speaks to residential school experience and history. She has created over 141 baby bundles, cradle boards, each one to represent a different school that operated during the residential school history here in Canada. And it's a very, very powerful exhibit. And it broaches the line of putting a face to each of the different residential schools that that were operating here. It's to dispel the legislation and the statistics and kind of put a face to everything out here. Yeah.
1: So what else are we going to be enjoying out there for some of the exhibition and some of the evening programming?
2: Yes, great question. So what else we're doing? So we're doing a screening of I Am Gixan. That is a documentary that has won countless awards all across the world. It is a documentary focused on Phoenix Aprilu. Phoenix had written a letter to the previous prime minister, Justin Trudeau, about the residential schools and its impact on his community. The documentarian, the director, Hussein Fazali, followed that story and followed the stories of the community members and tried to create a experience that would portray the generational impact on a very specific community for people to kind of understand the setbacks and the troubles and the hopes and the losses along the way. And it's a very powerful documentary. That's going to be screening at 4 o'clock.
0: A lot to do today to mark the National Day for Truth and Reconciliation. And don't forget, you'll be able to hear A Day to Listen starting right here at 6:30, Indigenous Voices sharing the importance of truth and reconciliation. Coming up,
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0: Yeah, we look at the exhaustive list of the best TV shows, as you heard, of the 21st century. 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

0: It's 125, and another Canadian astronaut is getting ready to blast off into space tomorrow. Joshua Kutrick is headed for the International Space Station as part of NASA's SpaceX Crew 13 mission. His mission, of course, follows fellow Canadian astronaut Jeremy Hansen's trip around the moon with Artemis II earlier this year. You are listening to Saskatchewan Afternoon here on 650 CKOM and 980 CJME. It's time now for Hashtag Headlines.
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0: And I'm joined by our pop culture critic, Craig Silliphant. And Craig, well, if you're looking for something to watch this week, the New York Times has published a list of the best 100 TV shows of the 21st century.
2: Yeah, so, and some surprise, well, I guess I'm going to ruin the surprise here, but it appears that Benson and Stabler will be together once more on Law & Order SVU. Mariska Hargitay, who plays Benson, has teased the return of her former partner, Detective Elliot Stabler, played by Christopher Maloney, as the show marks its milestone 600th episode, which is just wild. So the show stars Hargitay and her second-in-command, played by Ice-T, and chronicles the lives of New York Police Department's Special Victims Unit, which is an elite squad of detectives who investigate crimes of sexual assault, child abuse, domestic violence, that kind of thing. And Hargitay posted two photos on Instagram on Tuesday. The first, she wrote, "Who dat?" alongside a photo of herself pointing to Maloney, who has his back to her. The second post featured a smiling photo of Hargitay and Maloney with the caption "Happy 600." So they haven't specifically announced that he would be on the show, but it seems like that might be a foregone conclusion. The episode is scheduled to air November 12th, which is halfway through SVU's 28th season that premieres on October 8th. As I said, she did not confirm if Maloney would appear in the episode or how long his arc may be, but it seems like he's coming back. So he last reprised his role in the season 27 premiere, which aired in 2025. He had a spinoff called Law & Order Organized Crime that was canceled in April after a five-season run. So, you know, he's just a guy that's been associated with this franchise for a long time. Mm-hmm. And it's, you know, it'd be cool to see him back in the 600th episode.
0: These are And that was one of the shows for sure, Law & Order SVU. And Craig also talks about some of the other best 100 TV shows.
2: So it was a massive poll of experts, cultural critics, TV makers, and they came up with the best television series of the 21st century to date. The number one series was Vince Gilligan's Breaking Bad, which I'm not sure I 100% agree with, but it definitely belongs in the top five, I would say. So this poll was conducted by the New York Times. They received responses from more than 500 people, and it had to be like series that had premiered since January of 2000. So The Sopranos was actually ineligible because it debuted on HBO in the winter of 1999. So that's why it's not on the list. But the respondents were people like Elizabeth Moss, Bryan Cranston, Coleman Domingo and Jason Bateman, and even showrunners like Damon Lindelof or Lena Dunham. The collective pick, as I said, was Breaking Bad, the AMC series about a cancer-ridden chemistry teacher who turns to drug dealing to ensure his family will be taken care of financially. Obviously, Bryan Cranston starred in that show, and Aaron Paul as his protege. It inspired a spinoff, Better Call Saul, as well as a movie called El Camino. But the Times top 10 television shows of the 21st century from the list are number one, Breaking Bad. Number two, The Wire. I would argue maybe that should be number one. Number three, Mad Men. Mm-hmm. A pretty good choice. Number four, Succession. Also a great show. Number five, Fleabag. Really funny show. Six, Game of Thrones. Didn't stick the landing, but mostly a great show. Number seven, Veep. Number eight, 30 Rock, which is a great show, but that seems weird that it's in the top 10. Number nine, Curb Your Enthusiasm, the Larry David show. And number 10, Atlanta, which is a very good show as well. So other notable titles on the list, The American Office came in at number 11.
0: Okay.
2: The UK version came in at number 16. Andor was number 32. The Watchmen was number 39. Twin Peaks, The Return, held the number 47 spot. So, I mean, these lists are really just made for arguing about. But, you know, the list itself, having looked at the entire list, is pretty decent, I would say.
0: Yeah, some great shows there for sure. Yeah, some great shows if you're looking for something new to watch. Coming up,
3: we're working on maybe ways to get more some new good experience here before the actual reactor builds go on. And you just start building up experience because you can't replace experience.
0: More on the big plans for two nuclear reactors in the province. 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
5: It's 1:30. I'm Jeff Smith. Truth and reconciliation is observed across Canada.
6: You know that there are many more miles to go as we travel this journey.
5: A residential school survivor shares her story.
7: It changed us intrinsically.
5: And Brett Lawther returns to Saskatchewan. In Saskatoon, mostly sunny and 15. In Regina, partly sunny and 12. Residential school survivors are sharing their stories to a sea of people dressed in orange this National Day for Truth and Reconciliation. Our reporter Jillian Massey heard from one survivor at a Regina event.
8: We, suffered from an identity crisis, and we didn't really have the tools to, to function as effective citizens.
9: Dr. Blair Stonechild says attending the LeBret Residential School was a soul-crushing experience. He says education used to be a tool to assimilate.
8: Today it's, it's being used as a tool for creating mutual understanding and reconciliation.
9: Stonechild says education for reconciliation has power. In Regina, I'm Jillian Massey.
5: Carrie Benjo attended the LeBret Residential School in the 90s. In fact, she's the last person alive in her family to have witnessed what it was like to attend a residential school. The fourth generation of her family to have survived it.
7: I carry forth the stories from my parents, my grandparents, and great-grandparents, because they didn't have the opportunity we have today to share these stories. It was hidden.
5: Well, Benjo says she wasn't forced into a residential school by RCMP like her grandparents were. There was no other place in the education system that wanted First Nations students, so she had to attend. Governor General Louise Arbour says there is more to truth and reconciliation than remembering what happened. She spoke at a survivor's flag-raising ceremony on Parliament Hill.
10: It must be accompanied by a commitment to ensuring that injustices are never, ever repeated.
5: The orange shirt and a poppy. Lyndon Linklater is a traditional knowledge keeper and storyteller and tells the CKOM morning show he wants people to realize the importance of the National Day for Truth and Reconciliation.
11: If we could equate that to the significance of the poppy, I wear my poppy proudly end of October, following up to November 11th, and I know many other Canadian people do as well.
5: Linklater says his message for today is to remember the residential school survivors, their families, and those who never made it home. Today, he's teaching people how to make birch bark baskets at Wanuskewin Heritage Park. Now, events in BC have been marred by an incident. Police in Delta say two people have been killed in a crash at the Tawasin Mills Mall, and two others are hurt. Early information indicates the driver of the vehicle may have experienced a medical emergency before the collision. It happened on Tawasin First Nation land, prompting the nation to end its event marking the National Day for Truth and Reconciliation. Video posted online from the scene at the Tawasin Mills Shopping Center shows a truck against the mall's exterior and police tape surrounding the area, along with ambulances and a helicopter in the parking lot. A statement from the Tawasin First Nation says it's deeply saddened to confirm the incident, which happened during its walk for Truth and Reconciliation. In other news, a reunion on CFL Trade Deadline Day for the Riders. Saskatchewan is sending a fifth-round draft choice to Ottawa for kicker Brett Lawther. Lawther struggled last season with the Riders, but this year in Ottawa, he's turned things around, hitting 32 of 34 attempted field goals. Prior to joining the Red Blacks, Lawther spent 8 seasons with the Riders. Now, Dawson Hodge made all of his field goal attempts over the past 2 games for Saskatchewan, but the kicking game has been struggling this season. Alex Hale was just 75% in 12 games. Community-supported food programs are seeing a boost in demand across Canada. Farmers and fishers say the Buy Canadian push, fueled by trade tensions with the U.S., is drawing fresh attention to the once-niche local food model. Skipper Auto Chief Executive Sonia Strobel says community-supported seafood programs allow people to pay fishers directly for a share of the harvest.
12: Our members, our customers, can choose, pick and choose whatever seafood they want throughout the year from their prepaid credit. And so that guarantees fishing families, a fair market for their catch.
5: Farmers in Canada say they're also seeing fresh interest in community-supported agriculture programs, which see members pay farmers directly for a share of their harvest. Ottawa is considering when Canada will resume some form of controlled population increase as the government gets the immigration system under control. Prime Minister Mark Carney addressed the issue just over a month before the government is required by law to release an immigration levels plan for the next 3 years. He was speaking in an interview with the New York Times. A spokesperson for Immigration Minister Lena Dyab's office says the Prime Minister cited significant declines in the number of new student and temporary worker arrivals in his interview. It's 1:36. I'm Jeff Smith. The latest local news is as close as your phone. 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
0: I'm Justin Blackwell. 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Turning to weather, a windy day to get through for Saskatoon and central Saskatchewan. Sunshine this afternoon, a high of 16. That wind gusting to 60 at times. Clear tonight, that wind eventually dies down, a low of 0 with some frost. Sunshine tomorrow and a high of 15. For Regina and southern Saskatchewan, expecting to clear up this afternoon, a high of 16 with that wind gusting to 50. Clear tonight, a low of plus 1, risk of frost there. And then sunshine tomorrow and a high of 15. Right now in Saskatoon, sunshine, a wind out of the northwest at 37, gusting to 52, 15 degrees. Some cloud in Regina, a wind out of the west at 22 and 12 degrees. 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

0: It's 1:40, and we are learning more about the province's big plan on the future of nuclear power. Of course, we learned a bit more about those plans yesterday on two nuclear reactors in the northwest part of the province that are expected to be built. So we heard that news conference with Premier Scott Moe live right here on this radio station. Now, Eric Anderson is the executive director for the Saskatchewan Industrial and Mining Suppliers Association. And he joined the Evan Bray Show with more on nuclear advancement in the province.
1: Let's start with the big picture.
2: Yeah.
1: Talking about nuclear, you and I talk about supply chains all the time. In the mining and the industries that we have in the province right now, is there a supply chain already started for nuclear? And how big of a build is this going to be?
2: There are supply chains. We've been working on it here at CIMSA for a couple of years. We've had funding from the federal and provincial governments to do a study. Early Tom Kishchuk, who used to be the president and CEO of Mitsubishi Hitachi Power Systems, worked for us for a bit, figuring out, well, what needs to go into reactor, what could be built here. We figured out, basically, we could build everything here. But then you start going, but what's feasible, what should we build here, and what could we build, because there's sometimes, some things are a one-off, so you don't want to build just one. So what could we do more, and then what could we build for global? And then we brought in Grant Cherkis to work for us. Grant was the chief engineer for Westinghouse and the VP of Market Development, and he's actually in Ontario for us today. We start looking at, well, okay, now what should we build locally? What can we build locally for the world? How are the partnerships? But then we start looking at training, like the accreditations you need to get to do nuclear power work. One thing about nuclear work, and this is the tricky part that people don't get, is if you go to buy a car, there's warranty, there's service departments, and there's service bays and all that stuff, right? That's what goes on in cars. In nuclear, there is no warranty, there is no service department. You have to get it right, perfect, the first time. So instead of building to 80% quality, you're building 100%. It's got to be perfect. There's just no room for error. And because of that, there's a whole pile of accreditations and systems and a change in attitude of how you make things that needs to get worked on. And that's what we've been working on. Where it's not a new way of welding, it's a new way of looking at the quality of welding and the paperwork that goes with welding, as an example.
1: And so what's the incentive there? Like, as I listen to you talk about this, Eric, I mean, you and I walked around that nuclear symposium last year in Saskatoon together. I watched as there were many companies who are right now existing companies in Saskatchewan, machine shops, fabricators, engineering firms, electricians, you just listed it. There's a whole host of supply chain companies that are doing work right now in different industrial sectors. But to get that level of certification, there's a cost to that. Regulation and certification is needed to work in the nuclear sector. Are we doing enough to incentivize these companies to take that next step to be ready to do this work?
2: Yeah, well, there's two pieces to that answer to there. The first part is you don't have to get accredited to do everything. You can work underneath somebody else's accreditation and enter this field a little faster. Now, you give up a certain profit margin because you're using their accreditation, but you can work under and enter quickly. You know, we've been doing a lot with funding from the federal government, provincial government, also to offset the cost of accreditations and getting our members to go out to Ontario to start work there. We have members now working towards certain CANDU projects out east because, you know, they start getting some nuclear experience. We're working on maybe ways to get some nuclear experience here before the actual reactor builds go on. And you just start building up experience because you can't replace experience. And it's kind of it's one of those catch-22s. You gotta get experience to get experience. And so we start working with small little pieces here and there, back and forth with Ontario right now. And then hopefully when things start up here, we're kind of ready to go.
1: Do we have, you know, I'm going to go back a couple of years, you and I walking around one of the CIMSA conventions where I couldn't help but notice

0: the push from HR in many companies to hire skilled workers and finding ways to get them at that entry level, you know, progress them through the company. Do we have the skilled workforce in the province ready for this nuclear transition?
1: Today, no, but we're getting there. You know, I guess you could, the nice thing about all these projects that are getting announcers, for example, there's the coal refurbishment projects, which are massive with SaskPower, followed by the data center, which we've already started working on, right? That's $52 billion, the largest thing ever built in Canada for value. And we've got the Jansen Potash project, which we're working on as well. But the nice thing is the sequence of these are all kind of working out, and they're all a little bit different. Remember, the data centers is basically a gargantuan series of Walmarts, like a building shell that's an open frame, and inside you put a bunch of computer stuff. So for our members, there's a lot of work, but it's not building it from scratch like a mine with all this piping inside. So you've got a data center, which is a little different than a mine, and then you've got a, you know, then the nuclear thing's a little after that. So the nice thing is they're lining up, so we're not getting hit with all this at once. But we still, yes, we've got to work on getting more people involved.
2: And you can hear that full conversation with Eric Anderson and Evan Bray over at CKOM.com and CJME.com. Keeping you up to date and up to the minute, this is Saskatchewan Afternoon. And Canadians across the country are holding events to mark the National Day for Truth and Reconciliation. Of course, it's to honor the survivors of residential schools and those who never made it home. Plus, learn and hear the stories. Prime Minister Mark Carney says it's important to reflect on a dark chapter in Canada's history. He spoke today at an event in Edmonton.
3: For more than a century, this country ran residential schools. Over 150,000 First Nations, Métis, Inuit children attended them. So many were taken from their homes, their families. All were separated from their culture, their language, their identities.
2: And a residential school survivor says many Indigenous youth were left without proper life skills after leaving the school system. Dr. Blair Stonechild attended the Labrette Residential School.
4: I describe residential school experience as sort of like being in a reformatory school. But it was even more than that. I mean, really, they were, they were kind of getting at the basis of your culture and your spirituality.
2: Stonechild says going to a residential school left Indigenous kids without an identity. Now, a woman who provides a face for Indigenous peoples within Prince Albert Police says she would like to see more like her applying.
5: As an Indigenous woman in policing, I look around at a national landscape, other deputy chiefs and chiefs positions, and, you know, there's not a lot of us.
2: Deputy Chief Farrica Prince says she's very proud of a mentorship program they started with Prince Albert Grand Council and Métis Nation Saskatchewan, calling it very successful, and hopes to see it develop even more. Don't forget, you will be able to hear A Day to Listen starting tonight right here on this radio station at 6:30, Indigenous voices sharing the importance of truth and reconciliation. Another big story we are following today, terror, thousands of feet in the air. ABC's Ian Panel has more with what we know and what we don't about that suspected attempted hijacking of a plane heading to Israel.
6: A Fly Dubai flight from Dubai to Tel Aviv made a sudden diversion after issuing emergency distress signals. And minutes after a general alert, it then sent an emergency warning of a possible unlawful interference or hijacking. Now, as the plane was about an hour from landing, it then suddenly suffered a rapid descent, plunging from 34,000 feet to 16,000 in 3 minutes. This was over Saudi Arabia. Passengers on board telling Israeli media the plane lost control after some kind of struggle between the pilots. Some have said one of the pilots was stabbed with a knife and that there was a lot of blood. They say fellow passengers disarmed the attacker and it was able to land. One telling Israeli Channel 12 News, there were moments when we were sure this was the end. We heard screams and screams, and then we saw that the cockpit was being opened and there was blood there. Now, an Israeli source telling ABC News that Israel is treating this as a possible terror incident. Prime Minister Netanyahu, of course, is being briefed.
2: And we are also hearing that there was a crew on the plane that was going to take over for the pilots who were flying the plane. And then they were able to overtake the plane and then landed. Israeli officials say they are treating this as a terrorist incident. So many moving parts to this story, and we will keep you updated throughout the afternoon. Still ahead, Saskatchewan's number one sports show, The Green Zone with Jamie Nye. Now The Woodfile with Murray Wood.
7: I have long been a supporter of nuclear power in Saskatchewan. As one of the world's premier sources of high-quality uranium, it makes sense to utilize it here. Nuclear allows for considerable power generation without greenhouse gases. It will help ensure reliable supply for growing industrial and consumer needs. So, news of two large reactors in the Northwest is not just welcome, it is long overdue. One question, though. Why will it take 16 years to be up and running? I appreciate nuclear reactors are complicated, and there'll be plenty of public consultation, but 16 years? At any rate, both the two large-scale reactors for the Northwest and the small modular reactors planned for the Estevan area are an important leap forward for Saskatchewan, moving us away from coal, creating jobs, and helping develop local expertise. We should also be smart about utilizing other resources nature has given us in abundance in Saskatchewan, namely sun and wind. But nuclear is the most reliable green answer in Saskatchewan to the growing electrical need for generations to come. I'm Murray Wood.
2: It's 150. Here's what's making news around the world. And Prime Minister Carney says he has no plans to apply new trade pressure on the United States. Speaking in Vancouver yesterday, he does note, though, that he never rules out anything.
8: The reality is that the cost of living is very high in the United States, and there's things that Canada can do to help lower that cost of living.
2: Carney's comments come hours after President Trump banned imports and alcohol, some dairy and motorcycles, among other items. Meanwhile, a professor from a private research university in New York believes Carney has a strong case for Time Magazine's Person of the Year. New York University's Scott Galloway calls Carney the leader that Europe's been looking for the last 20 years. Time has already named Carney one of its 100 most influential people of 2026 and specifically noted his popularity increased as he stood up to Trump. 89 years after Amelia Earhart's disappearance, a team of researchers is set to lead an expedition next week to determine whether a tiny image on a map shows the wreckage of her plane. Rick Pettigrew is the executive director at the Archaeological Legacy Institute, which is teaming up with Purdue University to get a closer look at the object.
9: We're going to examine it with remote sensing first, and then we will uncover it physically with a hydraulic dredge.
2: Now, an object was found in an Apple Maps image back in 2020, submerged in a lagoon within a tiny island nation in the middle of the Pacific Ocean. And Fat Bear Week in Alaska is over. The bears are full of salmon. And ABC's Sherry Preston has more on the one who won the annual contest.
10: If you've been following the Fat Bear Week contest at Katmai National Park in Alaska, we have a winner. And his name is the same as Dora the Explorer's old pal. Backpack, a male bear weighing over 1,000 pounds, overcame an injury in 2007 to win the most votes this year. On the other side, a lady bear, known simply as number 910, won for the women. Sherry Preston, ABC News.
2: Coming up.
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0: 1986, and Michelle Jolly is a Métis singer who composed a song called 1876, which honors Treaty 6's 150th anniversary. She joined the Greg Morgan Morning Show to explain the background of the song and what National Day for Truth and Reconciliation means to her.
1: Treaty 6, it's one of Canada's numbered treaties. It's an agreement that was made between the Crown and several First Nations. There's several different treaties across Canada, and Treaty 6 is the land and the agreement that goes with that through Saskatchewan and Alberta.
2: And you've chosen to tell this story through music, not a lecture, not a textbook. So to tell the story, why was music such a powerful teacher for you?
1: I worked with a company called Gen 7 Paths, and we believe that songs are medicine. So we thought it was just really an easy and informative way for people to learn about the treaties, because I think a lot of people just think it's an agreement, that it's not actual land, and they don't really understand it. So we just thought, you know what, songs are medicine. This is a perfect way to get it out there.
2: 1876, it focuses on, I think, resilience rather than loss. Why was it important to frame the story that way?
1: Well, because, like, resilience, it recognizes the survival of the Indigenous culture and the identity, the language, and the teachings. And really, that's the important part of the culture. That's why we wanted to focus there.
2: So the song is rooted in Wakotawan, kinship and responsibility. How does that principle show up in the lyrics?
1: It says, as long as the rivers run free and the grass still flows, this treaty lives in you and me. So in the land, and it's in the people.
2: We hear the fiddle in the song here, too. Talk to me about the Métis fiddle that is front and center in this as well. What makes that instrument such a powerful symbol of culture and survival as well?
1: The fiddle was a really big part of the Métis culture and still is. And even my grandparents and my great uncles and stuff, they all learned the fiddle as children. And it was just a big part of the dance, the culture, the jigging and that kind of thing. So we wanted to bring forward the musical element as well of the Métis and the Indigenous people.
2: Cool. Michelle Jolly's my guest, artist. Michelle, Treaty 6 is a living agreement, and you talk about treaties as living agreements. What does that look like in everyday life for people on Treaty 6 territory?
1: Like, the living treaty just reinforces that Treaty 6 remains a living relationship, not just a historical agreement. So I think it's important just to learn, you know, what truth and reconciliation is, and that's not just Orange Shirt Day, you know, learning about why we're even wearing orange shirts and just moving forward and understanding, knowing the truth, honoring the treaty, and carrying the relationship of the non-Indigenous and the Indigenous forward every day.
2: And I know that's your hope. How will you personally move through the day today, and what's on your mind?
1: I'm actually in Jasper. So there's a lot of culture, a lot of Indigenous culture here. I'm at the Fairmont Jasper Park Lodge performing. So I'm going to be singing my song, of course, just talking to people about what the treaty is and if they even understand what the agreement is.
0: Yeah, some interesting background there on Michelle Jolly composing that song, 1876, which honors Treaty 6's 150th anniversary. After the news, it is Saskatchewan's number one sports show, The Green Zone with Jamie Nye. And, of course, a lot to talk about with breaking news that came down earlier today. Brett Lawther is back with the Saskatchewan Rough Riders. The Riders making a move in a trade with Ottawa. We'll get much more on that from our Green Zone at Rider reporter, Britton Gray, and a recap of day one of a new NHL season. More on that wild game between Edmonton and Vancouver. I'm Justin Blackwell. 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
4: It's 2 o'clock. I'm Jeff Smith. Canada reflects and remembers this Truth and Reconciliation Day. A Saskatchewan woman tells her residential school story of survival, and Brett Lawther kicks his way back onto the Riders. In Saskatoon, sunny and 17. In Regina, sunny and 18. A residential school survivor says many Indigenous youth were left without proper life skills after leaving the school system. Dr. Blair Stonechild attended the LeBret Residential School.
5: I describe residential school experience as sort of like being in a reformatory school. But it was even more than that. I mean, really, they were, they were kind of getting at the basis of your culture and your spirituality.
4: He was taking part in one of the many ceremonies happening across the country on this, the National Day for Truth and Reconciliation. Stonechild says going to a residential school left Indigenous kids without an identity. He says education is no longer used to assimilate, but for reconciliation. For Howie Thompson from Carry the Kettle First Nation, remembering comes with pain. He went to residential school in Librette in 1965 and remembers being told his parents didn't want him anymore.
6: It means a hurtful day. That's what it means to me. Because I have to dig up memories.
4: He says his father later told him they'd been looking for him the entire time. But Thompson says residential schools could never take away his indigenous identity. A sea of orange flooded the street in downtown Shelbrook, where more than 200 young people took part in a Truth and Reconciliation walk. Here's Nigel Maxwell.
7: With a police escort, the students from Shelbrook and Canwood donned orange shirts and held banners and signs that read, "Every Child Matters." Grade 11 student Nash Helm says youth have a role to play in reconciliation and correcting the wrongs of the past.
8: I feel like just teach our children, our future children, I guess anybody we can educate on the fact that it happened.
7: The event is organized by Evergreen Oasis Counseling and Consulting. Co-founder Nicole Erb was impressed with the turnout.
9: To have these children be able to walk and talk about what truth and reconciliation is, it's really amazing.
7: In Shelbrook, I'm Nigel Maxwell.
4: A fourth-generation residential school survivor says she's carrying forward decades of stories from her family. Carrie Benjo attended the Librette Residential School in the 90s. She says her grandparents were taken by RCMP to residential schools.
10: Although I wasn't forced to be in this school, the system that existed made it impossible for those of my generation to not be in those schools. We had no place. We had no place of education that wanted us.
4: Benjo says she's telling her parents and grandparents stories from residential schools because they were hidden away for so many years. Governor General Louise Arbour says there is more to truth and reconciliation than remembering what happened. She spoke at a survivor's flag-raising ceremony on Parliament Hill. Arbour says remembering is just one step.
11: It must be accompanied by a commitment to ensuring that injustices are never, ever repeated.
4: More than 150,000 Indigenous children were separated from their families and communities in the 19th century and sent to church-run residential schools where abuse, malnutrition, and inadequate health care were rampant. Police in Delta, B.C. say two people were killed in a crash at the Tawasin Mills Mall and two others injured. The Tawasin First Nation ended its National Day for Truth and Reconciliation event early after the pedestrians were struck by a vehicle. Now, police say the early information indicates the driver of the vehicle may have experienced a medical emergency before the collision. In other news, Brett is back. The Saskatchewan Roughriders have made a trade with the Ottawa Redblacks to get that kicker, Brett Lawther. Lawther signed with Ottawa in the offseason after spending 8 years with the Riders, and he did struggle last season, but with Ottawa, he was 32 for 34 in field goal attempts. Heading to Ottawa is a fifth-round draft pick. Parti Québécois leader Paul St-Pierre Plamondon is promising to break with the monarchy if his party forms government. He says a PQ government would not allocate any money for the lieutenant governor and would redistribute the cash to tackle homelessness. Quebec Liberal leader Charles Millard has told reporters the issue is not a priority for his party, urging the PQ leader to instead focus on the economy and the health of Quebecers. Coalition Avenir Quebec leader Christine Frachette says her party has also considered abolishing the position of lieutenant governor. Another Canadian astronaut is getting ready to blast off into space tomorrow. Joshua Kutrick is headed for the International Space Station as part of NASA's SpaceX Crew 13 mission. Kutrick and three other astronauts are expected to take off from NASA's Kennedy Space Center for a six-month mission. His mission follows fellow Canadian astronaut Jeremy Hansen's trip around the moon with Artemis II earlier this year. The latest local news is as close as your phone. Check out CKOM.com and CJME.com, Saskatchewan's homepages for news. It's 2:05. Weather for Regina and southern Saskatchewan, tonight clear with a risk of frost, low plus 1. Tomorrow sunny and a high of 15. Cloudy on Friday, a high of 16. In Saskatoon and central Saskatchewan, clear tonight and expect frost, low 0. Tomorrow, sunny with a high of 15. Cloudy on Friday and a high of 16. Across Saskatchewan, the Battleford's Prince Albert 14, Swift Current 12, Weyburn 16, Estevan Yorkton 14, Bouchaw 15. In Regina, mostly sunny, a west wind at 22, and it's 12 degrees. In Saskatoon, sunny, wind out of the west-northwest, gusting to 52, and it's 15. It's 2:06. I'm Jeff Smith.
3: 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The most listened to sports show in Saskatchewan. The Green Zone. Starring Jamie Nye. Informed, connected, opinionated. 3, 2,

Well, here we are on a Wednesday edition of the Green Zone. We are live this afternoon. Yesterday on the Green Zone, you might remember near the end of the show, we discussed Dave Naylor, Green Zone CFL insiders report that there might be a little smoke yesterday that a trade could be in the works with the Rough Riders and the Ottawa Red Blacks to bring back kicker Brett Lawther. So we talked about it yesterday. Could it happen? They're trying to improve their kicking game. Clearly not quite there yet with Dawson Hodge. Is this going to be reality? Well, at 8:45 this morning, we got notification.

0: Yes, let's begin there with the starting lineup, the top sports stories. Brett Lawther is indeed back.
1: And Brett Lawther doesn't do that. It's a walk-off game winner for Brett Lawther.
2: Lawther, the hold is good. The kick is up. And the Riders are going to Winnipeg. Lawther, the hero.
0: Yes, Brett Lawther returns to Saskatchewan, where he made a name for himself as one of the top kickers in the league. And then there was the 2025 season. Yes, last year did not go Brett Lawther's way professionally. Dealing with a little bit of a back issue. Now we know that story, 72%. And this offseason, and you might remember the circumstance, which tells you the character of Brett Lawther. Before the charity hockey game in Saskatoon that Brett Lawther is kind of the main driver behind, the Riders were informing him, because of the bonus and all that stuff that came in that weekend, that he was going to be released. He acknowledged it. They agreed not to announce it until after that charity hockey game. And Brett Lawther did all his work with the Riders Foundation through all of that. That is the character they have in bringing Brett Lawther back. Oh, and he's also 94.1% accurate. He's only missed two kicks all year for the Ottawa Redblacks. I'm a bit interested. Actually, I'm a lot interested in what is happening today with this move. All season, we've been talking about the Riders need to improve their kicking game. They need to go out and get a kicker, bring back a kicker, get Brett Lawther. Some people are saying Brett Lawther back. Now that it happens, I've seen more than one. Really? You're bringing him back? I'm like, a 94.1% accuracy? I don't care what his name is. That's an improvement what they have. I know Dawson Hodge is perfect, but I think the longest kick he's made is 33 yards in his two games so far this season. So we're going to dig into Brett Lawther's return. It was trade deadline day in the CFL. That's why this trade was made today. Fifth round pick going to Ottawa. What do you think? At 3:05 this afternoon, we are going to open up the fan line. I'd love for you to call. Just think about it. What are you thinking today? Brett Lawther returns to Saskatchewan. Could be the kicker this Friday against Calgary. Meanwhile, around the CFL, the player of the month of September goes to...
3: Faking to Horvat. Rourke. End zone. Touchdown. Just like that.
4: Rourke has to step up to the pocket. Looking for a response to Hatcher. He's got it.
0: Yes, Nathan Rourke in three games in September threw for 1,067 yards, seven touchdowns, one interception over those three games. He also ran for a bundle of yards as well. So Nathan Rourke, the player of the month for September. Number two player is Adarius Pickett, a linebacker of the Toronto Argonauts, and Therese Beverett, a linebacker, defensive back of the Montreal Alouettes, round out the players of the month for September. Coming up here on the Green Zone, Britton Gray will be here, as well as Keyshawn Johnson of the Saskatchewan Rough Riders, to get you set for the game against the Stampeders. Let's roll into night one of the NHL. Any Oiler fans catch that game last night?
5: Almost had the puck. Gave it up for Sasson. Back to Connor for the win. Becker scores!
0: I couldn't believe it. When the Oilers... So the Canucks went up 5-2. With three goals in like 4 minutes in the start of the third period, I'm in my basement thinking, oh, this ain't over. I was right. It wasn't over. The Oilers do tie it at five. The Canucks win in overtime. And Tristan Jarry wasn't great. Kevin Lankinen, though, 32 saves and a lot of big-time saves for the Vancouver Canucks. That one could have been 10-5, the way that game was being played, if Kevin Lankinen didn't stand on his head in a few occasions, and he still allowed five goals. Evan Bouchard, 5-point night, hat trick, 2 assists, the first defenseman in Oilers history to record a multi-goal game in a season opener, third defenseman in NHL history to score a hat trick in an opener, and the third blue liner in the last 30 years to have 4 points in the opener. So what a night for Evan Bouchard. But we were all waiting for Sportsnet to play the post-game thoughts of Mike Babcock, weren't we?
6: Tristan owned his part in the loss tonight, but can you just give us a thought on his play? Did you need some more from him?
7: Well, I mean, obviously, you know, that was pretty clear. Everyone knows that, so we just might as well move on. But our part is to play way better. That was ridiculous.
0: It was a lot of the same Edmonton Oilers hockey we have seen. But remember, they've only had 4 preseason games. It's a shortened training camp. How much can Babcock do in 2 weeks working with these guys to set up new systems? We shall see. How this goes, a rematch on Thursday night between these two sides. I'm sure that'll flip the script on the Canucks. Although it would be hilarious if they beat them again. And how about the Maple Leafs and the Habs? It went the way of Montreal last night.
8: Back it goes. Carrier right on. Loose puck again. And Montreal has tied it. There's Matheson moving up. Matheson to the net. Scores! Boltek! To the line it goes. Carrier kept it. It scores! Alex Carrier!
0: Yeah, Alex Carrier and Josh Anderson both had a goal and an assist in Montreal's 3-2 win over the Toronto Maple Leafs. Everybody was watching the rookie, the first overall pick, Gavin McKenna, closely. He had 1 shot. I think it was a dash 2 and 15 minutes of ice time for the Toronto Maple Leafs. The Maple Leafs are right back on the ice tonight at home against the New York Islanders. This is the first Wednesday night prime game, as a lot more games moving to streaming this year in the NHL. As we get to baseball, the Yankees apparently don't need Aaron Judge in the wild card round.
9: Game that we expect to be low scoring here.
10: This to right field is a base hit, and the Yankees have taken the first lead in this series. 1-1, charged up, straight away. Rafaela back, it's gone! He hammers this ball right center field. It is a slam.
0: Yeah, 9-0. Yankees beat the Red Sox. Game 2 of that wild card series is at 6 o'clock tonight. The Braves and the Phillies are going head to head right now. That one is in the bottom of the 7th inning. The Braves looking to move on with a sweep of the best of 3 after yesterday's 5-3 win. But again, 1-1 in the bottom of 7 for the Braves and the Phillies. White Sox and Astros get going at 3 o'clock in Game 2 after the White Sox beat the Astros 6-3. A couple of players, including Bennett Souza, the relief pitcher in Houston, were complaining about the lack of fans and the empty seats for the playoff game. He called the fans spoiled in Houston, and he apologized today. I'm sorry. I shouldn't have used those words talking about our fans in Houston. You know, the organization that cheated their way to a World Series championship, that same one? Yeah, I have no love for the Houston Astros, really. The White Sox win 6-3. But I hate when players complain about the boos. When they're booing, they buy their ticket, they can express their frustration. When you're playing the White Sox and you're losing 6-3 at home, yeah, they booed you. So what? Move on. Padres 8-0 last night, Game 2. It's a late one for the Major League Baseball playoffs. 1-877-332-8255. Your thoughts on Brett Lawther coming back to the Saskatchewan Rough Riders in a trade today. 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
0: Well, the Rough Riders have now lost four of their last six, Daryl. This game against the Stamps is a game you need to see a win to inspire the last four games of the season.
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0: Welcome back to the Green Zone. I'm Jamie Nye. Still to come, Britton Gray on the latest from Rider practice. It was closed practice today, so I'll wait the injury report, but also get the noise from the general manager. Jeremy O'Day spoke to the trade of Brett Lawther, as did the head coach, as did the special teams coordinator. Brett Lawther in transit this afternoon will be made available to reporters tomorrow, and we'll also look at the depth chart of the Saskatchewan Rough Riders tomorrow to see if he'll be on it, or if they'll just wait a week to make sure the snap, hold, kick operation is as tight as possible, because Brett's never worked with Mike Benson or Oscar Chapman before as the long snapper and the holder for field goals. That was the trade today. Your thoughts, 1-877-332-8255 is the fan line here on the Green Zone. Rob Longley's also going to be in today on the Green Zone. He is the Blue Jays reporter for the Toronto Sun, as both Mark Shapiro and Ross Atkins spoke to reporters, and a lot of questions about Vladdy Guerrero Jr. fired their way. Also today on the Green Zone, on Truth and Reconciliation Day, at the end of each hour, we will look at call to action number 87, which calls upon levels of government with Aboriginal people, Sports Halls of Fame, and other relevant organizations to provide public education that tells the national story of Aboriginal athletes in history. And of course, Saskatchewan has had plenty of outstanding Aboriginal athletes that we will pay tribute to this afternoon before the top of the hour, every hour throughout the rest of the Green Zone. But right now, it's time for the CFL Power Rankings, the Green Zone CFL Power Rankings, heading into Week 18 action. Not a lot of movement, but a little bit. A change at the top as well, but we start at the bottom. I put Hamilton there last week, trying to give credit to the Ottawa Redblacks for two close games. And how did they repay me? Oh, that wasn't a good performance by Ottawa against the Calgary Stampeders. So the Red Blacks at 0-14 are back to number 9. Hamilton jumps up a spot as they nearly beat the Edmonton Elks in Edmonton, which was an impressive road game for Hamilton. Those two teams play for number 9 in next week's power rankings this week. You have the Calgary Stampeders stuck at number 7. I know they've won 2 and the Riders have lost 2, but consider Calgary hasn't beat a team that's currently in a playoff spot in about 2 months. Their only wins have been Hamilton and Ottawa. That's not great. So they're number 7. Saskatchewan is number 6. They're holding steady there. Need to see it pick up against the Calgary Stampeders this Friday. Number 5, the Winnipeg Blue Bombers. Slide in at number 5. Number 4, the Toronto Argonauts. They're looking like a team that if they can beat BC this week, we'll say hello to them in the top 3 next week in the power rankings. Number 3, sliding down the rankings, the Edmonton Elks. Haven't been that impressed recently with Edmonton. They almost lost to the Tiger Cats at home. So they go to number 3. Montreal is number 2, and the new number 1 team. What a climb of the BC Lions in the power rankings. Probably 2 months ago, they were in the 7-8 spot. Now the BC Lions, number 1 in the Green Zone power rankings, getting ready for Week 18 action in the CFL. Time now for the Green Zone 1 Minute Drill, the latest in sports. Major League Baseball playoffs happening right now. The Philadelphia Phillies facing elimination. Couple of gaffes in the field, one by Bryce Harper. Oh, hate to see that. Not a big fan of him. The Braves lead 3-1 after 7. 6 outs away from advancing are the Atlanta Braves. Also today in Major League Baseball, the Astros, Red Sox, and Cubs all facing elimination. Toronto goes again tonight with Anthony Stolarz in net. They take on the New York Islanders after the loss last night to the Montreal Canadiens. Saskatchewan's Jared Bednar has a nice 4-year extension with the Colorado Avalanche as their head coach. He was heading into the final year of his deal. Coming up next with the latest on the Rough Riders getting set for Calgary and what the team had to say about trading for Brett Lawther. Britton Gray, Green Zone Rider Reporter, is next on 980 CJME and 650 CKOM.
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6: It's 2:30. I'm Jeff Smith. Residential school survivors are sharing their stories today at events across the country for National Day for Truth and Reconciliation. Howie Thompson attended the Lebrette School and recalls being told his parents didn't want him anymore, but he later learned from his father that they'd been looking for him the whole time. Speaking at a Regina ceremony, Dr. Blair Stonechild, another survivor of the Lebrette School, said being forced to attend left many Indigenous youth without proper life skills or an identity. But he believes education is no longer used to assimilate, but for understanding and reconciliation. Events in the Vancouver area were marred by tragedy. A vehicle struck and killed two people and injured two others in Tawasin at a busy shopping center. Police say the driver may have had a medical emergency. The crash brought an early end to the Tawasin First Nations event. The Riders have brought back a familiar kicker. They've traded a fifth-round draft pick to Ottawa for Brett Lawther. Lawther spent 8 seasons in Saskatchewan before joining the Red Blacks, and while he struggled last year, he's made 32 of 34 attempted field goals this year in Ottawa. Another Canadian astronaut is getting ready to blast off into space tomorrow. Joshua Kutrick is headed for the International Space Station as part of the SpaceX Crew 13 mission. It's 2:31. Weather for Regina and southern Saskatchewan tonight, clear with a risk of frost, low plus 1. Sunny and 15 tomorrow, Friday, cloudy and 16. In Saskatoon and central Saskatchewan tonight, clear with frost, a low of 0. Sunny tomorrow with a high of 15, Friday, cloudy and a high of 16. In Saskatoon, sunny with a west wind gusting to 57 and 15. In Regina, mostly sunny, west-northwest wind gusting to 42, and it's 15 degrees. It's 2:32. I'm Jeff Smith.
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0: This is the Green Zone on a Wednesday afternoon. By the way, the Phillies have just tied it against the Atlanta Braves 3-3 in the top of the eighth. Phillies facing elimination today after Atlanta took game one in the wild card round. And Britt and Gray got to watch his Cubs get plastered by the Padres last night. 8-0. Not as bad as Red Sox fans, though. The Yankees won that one 9-0 last night in the wild card round. Still to come, we're going to look back at the Blue Jays season with Rob Longley of the Toronto Sun. Also, I bring you some of the audio from the general manager and president on what went wrong for the Jays and what's up with Vladdy Guerrero Jr. That's all coming up here on the Green Zone. But right now, it's time for Britt and Gray.
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0: Well, I can tell you this is a very selfish take when it comes to the trade today of the Saskatchewan Roughriders for Brett Lawther. Reporters that cover the Saskatchewan Roughriders are happy because Britton, was there a more accountable, approachable player during struggles than Brett Lawther?
3: No, there wasn't. Even during right after games where he'd miss field goals and would argue he cost his team the game there, he was always there. He'd be waiting in his locker room. He knew how to answer the questions. Of course, when he does well, he's the first one out of there, so we never get a chat with him after he's done well after a game. But I've always said, even back with the struggles, Brett Lawther earned a lot of my respect when during the lockout, he was every day talking to us, giving us updates from the Players Association about how they want to get a deal done back when that happened.
0: Oh, yeah. He is a class person, and it's why the Rough Riders, you know, there was probably not a lot of hesitation in the room going, should we bring Brett Lawther back, as Jeremy O'Day discussed that. This week wasn't the first time they contacted Ottawa for Brett Lawther's services.
4: You know, obviously, earlier in the year, we were, you know, looking at kicker and had those discussions then. And then, you know, kind of circled back in the last couple days and, you know, kind of worked through it, kind of back and forth a little bit, and then got it done.
0: So probably about the time a lot of people, Britton, were calling the Green Zone postgame show saying, bring back Brett Lawther, was also about the time Jeremy O'Day was also thinking maybe we should bring back Brett Lawther.
3: Yeah, it seems that way, right? When he talks about it's been a few weeks now, they were kind of doing it. Ottawa, of course, they were still technically fighting for a playoff spot a few weeks ago. Now that they're eliminated, you make these moves. And yeah, I mean, Jeremy O'Day, he's always looking at ways they can improve the team. Sometimes it's not always possible to do that. And he mentioned trades are tough in the CFL. It's a late trade deadline to bring someone in, and teams are often still battling for the playoffs. I mean, only two teams have been eliminated so far in the entire CFL from playoff contention at this point at the trade deadline. So it's tough to do, but they found a way to make a deal and get a guy who this team trusts. I know a lot of fans were very disappointed in him last season. He'd be disappointed himself last season, but this team and the coaching staff do trust him.
0: Do you think this is a good move?
3: I do. It shores it up, and now you don't go into the unknowns of what's the weather going to be like, and can Dawson Hodge kick in the snow? Can Alex Hale, if he has to get called upon, what can he do in the snow, and how much trust do you have with him? This team is built to win a great cup this year. I know it hasn't felt that way, but this is the year because you have a veteran quarterback. You have all the veteran pieces still here who they went out and brought back. You just did not have trust in the kicking game. This gives you a guy who's made big kicks in the stadium before, made

0: He was a leader in that locker room. The guys like Brett Lawther in that locker room. This makes sense. Mm-hmm. It's getting criticized in some circles, and I did make that's where I go, is that just the part of the fan base that'll never be happy with anything Jeremy O'Day ever does? Because part of it is they shouldn't have let him go in the first place. At 72% with a bad back veteran kicker, you're probably looking, okay, is it time to move on? But now, Jeremy O'Day was talked about hindsight. So this is what he said.
1: Yeah, if I had my crystal ball to start the year I guess you could say it for any player, whether they play well or bad. The reality is we make decisions in real time based on the information that we have. And at the time, I thought it was the right decision. And, you could also look at it as maybe it was a good thing for Brett, too, to get into a different environment and have an opportunity to see from a different angle and maybe change some things up. And, credit to him being a pro and battling back.
0: And he did battle back, Britton.
2: Mm-hmm. And he's looked good this season. It's just, sometimes you never know, a change of scenery, just something can click. You get a different coaching, just someone notices something maybe someone else didn't quite pick up, or like, why don't you try this? I've seen a kicker I've had before yes. Do this, and then it can just lead to doing this. I mean, as you mentioned, great guy to have in the locker room, part of that championship DNA, and someone this team will, I think, is really happy to be brought back. Corey Mace, I know it ended badly and they kind of cut him in that weird, he's doing the charity hockey thing. Well, they let him know we're releasing you. He still wanted to do that. But Corey Mace said that they still have a good relationship. He talked to him today already. Brett's excited to be here and excited to have him back in the locker room.
0: Will he play on Friday night against the Calgary Stampeders?
2: I'm very interested by that. The thing we have to remember is that this is a whole new special teams group. If it was just Jorgen Hughes and then...
0: whatever punter they were using, they had two or three last year.
2: Yeah, whichever holder it was, I think he could be able to go. But this is a whole new system, new long snapper, a new punter he hasn't worked with yet. I'm interested how long that could take for them to kind of figure it out. I'm actually leaning to maybe he does play and you just kind of see what he can do. I know there's some concern. He misses his first kick. Game one on a couple days, I think you can be okay with it, or maybe not.
0: Rider Nation won't be if that happens. Kent Maggiore, special teams coordinator, spoke to kind of the work that has to get in to get Lawther caught up to speed.
3: Oh, it's huge. Yeah, the kicker has enough to worry about, but when you don't know exactly where it's going to be, and you can just imagine if you're focused on one specific spot, what your target is, and it's an inch and a half off, then you're swinging where you make contact's different, and then maybe you slow down a little bit. These guys, they need to stay in rhythm, and that comes with confidence in the holder, confidence in the snapper, and all that stuff. So they got to work it out. But we're fortunate to have two really good ones there. So
0: the good thing is since Mike Benson's come on board, it's been Benson to Chapman. So that process, they've nailed that down. Now mm-hmm. It's the kicker, where it's tell Chapman where he wants the ball, how close to his body he wants it, all that stuff, and how far back he likes the ball, all those things. And can they figure that out tonight or maybe now as his plane might be landing, and maybe tomorrow? In the NFL, we've seen a lot of guys do it. They get flown in and they're kicking 2 days later. So we'll see if Brett Lawther will be the guy on Friday. What's your guess?
2: Said I'm leaning yes. I am leaning to him playing and putting him out there.
0: I am too. He's a cagey vet. He's been around forever. He's going to land this afternoon. They're going to go through it as a group. They're going to go through it tomorrow, probably again Friday afternoon before the game. And there you have it. Brett Lawther is back for the Saskatchewan Rough Riders.
2: And I mean, if he misses a kick, that's apparently the secret ingredient to winning games for the Riders this season.
0: You almost have to. I ran the numbers. Missing field goals works for the wins for the Saskatchewan Rough Riders in 2026 in one of the weirdest phenomena. Although someone did point out it's because when they're making all the field goals, they're all chip shots because they're getting so close and not punching in touchdowns. And that's a bad

0: thing in football, which is true, which allows to maybe easier field goals to make for the Riders.
1: And just quickly, an underrated thing, too, might be the kickoffs and Brett Lauther's ability. One of the best kickoff in terms of distance, as well as we know how good he can be on onside kicks. And maybe you need to get some of those to go your way.
0: His onside kicks have been phenomenal, and his kickoffs are better than what they've gone from Hodge and Hale this season in terms of depth downfield. Or anything else from, I know it was a closed practice, but what are we anticipating now? We haven't quite got the injury report yet from the Saskatchewan Rough Riders.
1: Well, I got to talk to Jamarcus Hardrick today, which usually means he was a participant, and it looked like he put in the work, so it looks like he returned. He should be good to go. We'll have to wait on the injury report just to kind of see. We've seen it before. Sometimes guys pop up. Daniel Weeb last week, we thought he was going to be available. It turns out, and today, of course, is when we find out who's available, who is out this week.
0: The Riders and the Calgary Stampeders go Friday night, and we've talked a lot about how big this game is in the standings. This is a big one. Desperate times for the Calgary Stampeders. They lose this game, and it'll come down? Is it next week? It's next week. They'll be playing for their playoff lives against the Winnipeg Blue Bombers if they lose this one, because if they lose back-to-back, they're donezo for the CFL playoff. So the Stampeders will be desperate, but the Rough Riders, they need to show desperation too, right?
1: They do. They have to go out and put together a good performance for a full game. We saw the good half against the BC Lions where they were sticking with them, fell off in the second half. You have Keen Schaefer Baker back another game. That should help. AJ Ouellette back another game. That should help. And the defensive backfield, another game together. Communication is hopefully a little bit better. But you need to start playing good football. You do not stumble into playoffs and go on a run usually.
0: Britton Gray here on the Green Zone. We will be recording the Blitz podcast tomorrow. Britton and I will put out a call to questions on X. Of course, if you ever have a question, you watch it on YouTube, you can just comment and ask us the question you want answered on the Blitz podcast. More on the Brett Lauther trade as well coming up. 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

0: Welcome back to the Green Zone. Jamie and I are with you still to come. Your calls on the Riders move today. They bring back Brett. Brett Lawther, the kicker, returns to Saskatchewan. They trade a fifth round pick to the Ottawa Redblacks today. It is trade deadline day in the Canadian Football League. There was a move yesterday. Julian Hausser going to Montreal from Hamilton. And wouldn't you know it, the two teams eliminated from the playoffs are the two teams that make a move for the Riders today. It's bringing back Brett Lawther. More on that here on the Green Zone. I'm sure Daryl Davis will weigh in on a double take with Daryl Davis at 5:05 on this Wednesday. It is National Day for Truth and Reconciliation. And in the calls to action, number 87 calls on all levels of government in collaboration with Aboriginal people, sports halls of fame, and other relevant organizations to provide public education that tells the national story of Aboriginal athletes in history. And we do that today here on the Green Zone. There are 11 Saskatchewan Sports Hall of Fame members who identify as Indigenous. And it's a long storied history of great Indigenous athletes that goes all the way back at the turn of the century in 1900. With Alex Dakota, born on the Red Pheasant Reserve near North Battleford, attended the Battleford Indian Industrial School. And when he died in World War I on Passchendaele Ridge in France in 1917, an Edmonton sports writer wrote of Alex Dakota, "War has taken one of the greatest athletes in our country's history." Dakota was an exceptional runner. When he moved to Edmonton, he surfaced as one of the best runners in the world. He continued to run that summer in Fort Saskatchewan in 1909, winning a five-mile race at Edmonton Exhibition. 6 days later, won another five-mile in Lloydminster at the Western Canadian record time of 28 minutes, 41 seconds. Later that summer, broke that own record in another race, the Cross Challenge Cup. In 1910 and 1911, his race career continued. And in 1910, Fort Saskatchewan 10-mile race in a time that was 8 minutes faster than his nearest competitor. In 1912, he went to the Stockholm Olympic Games. One of Canada's pre-Olympic trials in track and field was held in Fort Saskatchewan. Dakota once again won the featured 10-mile race in just under an hour. This time qualified him to enter the official Canadian Olympic trials in Montreal. Unfortunately, cramped up during the 10,000-meter race and dropped out. However, in the 5,000 event, completely different, winning the race, then ordered a new race between Dakota and the favorite from Vancouver, and he was the winner, establishing a new Dominion record in 15:27. He placed second in the 5,000-meter heat and ended up a sixth in the final at the Olympics. And, of course, would serve in World War I. And as I said, on Passchendaele Ridge, October 30th, 1917, he was killed by a sniper's bullet. One of the greatest athletes in Canadian history and one of the greatest Indigenous athletes in our time in Saskatchewan. We honor Alex Dakota here on the Green Zone on this National Day for Truth and Reconciliation. Time now for the Green Zone 1 minute drill. The latest in sports coming down to the wire in game two of the Phillies and the Braves series in the wild card round, 3-3 right now, and it's going to extras. The Phillies facing elimination, as are few teams tonight in the baseball playoffs. The Astros, Red Sox, and Cubs all face elimination. White Sox, Astros about to get started with the White Sox up 1-0. The Toronto Maple Leafs right back on the ice tonight after their loss last night. They're taking on the New York Islanders. You also have Sidney Crosby breaking an NHL record, the longest serving captain in NHL history, entering his 22nd season as captain in Pittsburgh. Coming up next, your calls now. Brett Lawther is back in Saskatchewan. How are you feeling, Rider Nation, of welcoming back Brett with open arms? This is 980 CJME and 650 CKOM.
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0: It's 301. I'm Justin Blackwell.
1: It means a hurtful day. That's what it means to me. Because I have to dig up memories.
0: Residential school survivors remember a troubled past as we mark this National Day for Truth and Reconciliation. The Riders bring back a familiar face.
2: Exciting for us. Exciting, I think, obviously, both parties.
0: And the latest after a suspected attempted hijacking near Israel. Right now in Saskatoon, partly sunny, 15 degrees. Seeing some of the sun in Regina, also 15 degrees. Well, Canadians across the country are holding events to mark this National Day for Truth and Reconciliation. Of course, to honor the survivors of residential schools and those who never made it home. 70-year-old Jackie Bouvier is a third-generation residential school survivor. She says the effects continue to haunt her all these years later.
3: One of the deepest wounds I carry is the loss of my baby sisters whose lives ended at residential school. She never came home.
0: And some of those survivors are sharing their stories in Regina with our Jillian Massey.
4: We, suffered from an identity crisis, and we didn't really have the tools to, to function as effective citizens.
5: Dr. Blair Stonechild says attending the LeBret Residential School was a soul-crushing experience. He says education used to be a tool to assimilate.
4: Today it's, it's being used as a tool for creating mutual understanding and reconciliation.
5: Stonechild says education for reconciliation has power. In Regina, I'm Jillian Massey.
0: Now for Howie Thompson, remembering comes with pain. He, too, was part of the residential school in LeBret and remembers being told his parents didn't want him anymore.
1: It means a hurtful day. That's what it means to me. Because I have to dig up memories.
0: He says his father later told him they had been looking for him the entire time. Well, it's a song meant to honor the 150th anniversary of Treaty 6, which runs through Saskatchewan and Alberta. Michelle Jolly is a Métis singer who composed the song 1876, and she says the song is meant to teach people.
6: Songs are medicine, so we thought it was just really an easy and informative way for people to learn about the treaties, because I think a lot of people just think it's an agreement that it's not actual land.
0: Don't forget, you'll be able to hear A Day to Listen starting at 6:30 tonight right here on this radio station, Indigenous voices sharing the importance of truth and reconciliation. Some of the other big stories we're following today, it's really true. You don't know what you have until it's gone. And kick Brett Lawther is returning to the Riders. That big news coming down earlier this morning. Saskatchewan making a trade with Ottawa. Now, if you remember, he signed with the Red Blacks this past offseason after being released from the Riders after a subpar year. Well, he's been on fire, making nearly all of his 34 field goal attempts this season, a rare bright spot for a Red Blacks team that is 0-14. The general manager, Jeremy O'Day, is happy to have him back.
7: Credit to how he's done, and excited to have him back in the building, and hopefully he continues to play well.
0: In that trade, Saskatchewan is sending a fifth-round pick in next year's draft to Ottawa. A foiled terror attack, thousands of feet in the air. A pilot on a Dubai to Tel Aviv flight has been arrested after he stabbed the other pilot in the cockpit and appears to have tried to crash the plane. Despite being severely injured, reports say the attacked pilot fought back. And a passenger describes how he put the alleged assailant in a chokehold before grabbing the plane's controls to stabilize the flight. The incident caused the aircraft to plummet more than 17,000 feet in less than 2 minutes. An on-duty crew that was traveling on the flight landed the plane in Saudi Arabia. The U.S. military has just finished withdrawing troops from Iraq, ending a 12-year mission to fight the Islamic State group. The withdrawal was agreed on 2 years ago. And Canada's memorable year in space continues. So Joshua Kutrick is headed for the International Space Station tomorrow as part of NASA's SpaceX Crew 13 mission. It is expected to be a six-month mission, and it follows fellow Canadian astronaut Jeremy Hansen's trip around the moon with Artemis II earlier this year. It's 3:05. Taking a look at the markets at close of the TSX, down 224 points at 35,235. The Dow down 443 points, 50,906. Oil up 96 cents, $90.34 U.S. a barrel. And our dollar is down 3/100, trading at 70.26 cents U.S. Turning to weather, Well, looks like we're going to have a frosty night for much of the province. Saskatoon and central Saskatchewan, a clear sky expected tonight, to low of zero with that frost. A sunshine tomorrow and a high of 15. For Regina and southern Saskatchewan, clear tonight, a low of plus one. There is a risk of some frost there. Sunshine for tomorrow and a high of 15 degrees. Right now in Saskatoon, partly sunny, a wind at the west at 30, gusting to 57, 15 degrees. That wind is expected to die down later tonight. For Regina, seeing a bit of the sun now, a wind out of the northwest at 28, gusting to 42, also 15 degrees. 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It's 3:06. I'm Justin Blackwell.
8: 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Starring Jamie Nye. Informed, connected, opinionated. 3, 2, 1.

0: Welcome back to this Wednesday edition of the Green Zone. Keeping an eye on the baseball playoffs, the Phillies and the Braves in the top of the 10th. Phillies have made it 4-3, so the Braves, to try to eliminate the Phillies or push on to 11th, need some action in the bottom half of the 10th inning today. But right now, we're going to open up the fan line on this Wednesday, 1-877-332-8255. The Rough Riders bring back Brett. Yes, Brett Lawther returns to the Rough Riders. He was released in the offseason right before a bonus was due, which is common practice. Players and agents put bonuses in at certain times. So teams, if they don't want to pay the bonus, will release them before free agency starts. It's a strategy, but he did a charity event that weekend still, and they held off the announcement till after that. That is good guy work by Brett Lawther. He was working with the Saskatchewan Rough Riders Foundation on the hockey tournament in Saskatoon. What do you think now that Brett Lawther is back? Let's start with Terry. Terry, what are you thinking?
1: Hey, Jamie, I was just going to ask you, how's the air up in Cloud 9 with your Canucks in Las Vegas doing what they're doing?
0: Well, Terry, I don't know if you're on X or follow me on X, but last night I did put out the GIF from Field of Dreams when the question is asked, hey, is this heaven? No, it's Iowa, is the quote. But yes, I'm flying high today, Terry, especially with the Oiler fans that I know. They might have heard from me last night, because that's epic. Hey, both teams are undefeated. Anyways, Terry, what are you thinking about Brett Lawther?
1: Well, it's like, if you ask me, like I've said it all along, they should have never cut him in the first place, but obviously whatever back injury he had last year was definitely affecting him. But what it boiled down to, even last year, on the clutch kicks where the game was on the line, if I remember right, he was like 90%. Like, he missed some easy ones, yes. But when the game was in, like, he had to make it, he made it pretty much every time. And welcome back. Let's go kick some butt now.
0: Yeah, well, he has what I believe is, I call it the clutch gene. A lot of people call it the clutch gene. In big moments, you're right, Terry, it is about 90% on game-winning field goals, game-tying kicks is his accuracy, and it doesn't matter the distance. That is where Brett Lawther is, and we've seen him with a few walk-offs in his career in Saskatchewan. And as Britton Gray pointed out, the distance on kickoffs, too, for Brett Lawther is a little bit better than what you were getting from Alex Hale. A couple of yards deeper for the Riders kicker on that one. 94.1% this season is his field goal percentage. As we go to David in Melfort next. David, what are you thinking with Brett Lawther return?
2: Yeah, I got a couple comments and then a question, and I'll hang up and let you answer the question if you can. But just on the Oilers there, I'm glad they got their goaltending problems fixed over the summer.
0: Well, Freddie Anderson's going to play at some point, everybody. Yeah, remember that.
2: He might play 10 or 15 games before he's hurt again, but okay, that's okay. Anyways, on Brett Lawther, great that he's back. I don't blame O'Day for cutting him with the bonus and everything, and he didn't kick very well last year, and sometimes you lose your job and you don't play well, but I'm sure glad if he's got it figured out and he's back at 94%. I'm glad, because we needed an improvement there. And besides that, he's just a great guy. And if he can kick 90%, then with him, that's absolutely amazing, because he's a great guy, a great Saskatchewan player, a great Saskatchewan resident, I guess. But anyways, special teams, he's gonna add to the kickoff. I don't think I've seen Hodge kick one the other night inside the 20-yard line. And so he's going to add 5 to 10 yards on kickoffs, which is a big deal. And a short kick, I don't know what that short kick was the other night, or if you can blame that on the kicker or the strategy or the coach, who, whatever they were supposed to be doing. I still can't figure out what it was supposed to be. But anyways, my question now is, Brett said, I read earlier, or other like earlier in the year, that he took a step out of his kick or whatever, and that's what sticks it. I'm sure injury maybe had part of the problem. But my question is, if that's all it was, that he had to take a step out of the hitch out of his step or whatever to kick, why isn't our special teams coach picking up on that when he struggled all year last year? And where did he get this fix? Did he figure it out himself? Did the guy in Ottawa figure it out? Did an old coach in the offseason tell him about it or what? And Mike, I kind of question sometimes our special teams coach, because every time we seem to even get a return, we're walking backwards because there's a flag. So it seems to be kind of a, you know, so. But my question, yeah, a good special teams coach, I think, when he struggled the whole season like that, why isn't he watching game film of when he was good and trying to fix things like that? And so I kind of, I'm not sold on our special teams coach overall. Let's put it that way. But thank you.
0: Yeah, no problem, David. Now, it'll be interesting to talk to Brett about that. Is when did he figure it out? What was he watching? Who did he talk to? There are kicking specialists, like private coaches, that a lot of the kickers use, because a lot of the special teams coordinators in the Canadian Football League have very little kicking knowledge, to be honest. Craig Dickinson was a kicker, but when you look around, I'm trying to think of all the special teams coordinators in the Canadian Football League, and I'm trying to land on one who's ever kicked the ball in his life outside of Craig Dickinson. I don't think there is one. So they set up a lot of the X's and O's on coverage teams, and that is where Kent Maggiore is very good out there. One of the best coverage blocking teams in the Canadian Football League. So a lot of these kickers go in the offseason, work with a private kicking coach, and maybe that's where it was. We'll ask Brett about it, though, David. It's an interesting question on how he figured it out, when he figured it out, on his own or not. But he did, you're right, that is true. David is spot on with what he heard, which is, he shortened his approach to the ball by just a tiny bit and helped his rhythm. Still has the pop, though, as we've seen this season. And yes, Dawson Hodge's longest field goal make so far this year is 33 yards in his two games. He hasn't attempted anything beyond 33 yards, to be fair. That's the longest attempt, and he's made all his kicks for the Riders. 1-877-332-8255. Let's go to Tom in Saskatoon. Tom, what are you thinking when it comes to the return of Brett Lawther?
3: I think it's an excellent decision, and it speaks very much to the character that he has. I believe the reason he was let go was just simply an objective performance decision, and I think rightly so. I didn't realize he had back issues, but it's very nice that he wants to come home, because I believe this is the place where we have treated him well, and he has definitely treated the people of Saskatchewan very well. So it's really awesome to see the gentleman getting back to kick the ball for us.
0: Tom, well said. Thanks for the call today.
3: You're welcome.
0: So I just want to clarify something, because David said it. Brett Lawther is not actually a Saskatchewan guy. It feels like it. He's been here so long. He does a lot of charity work. He's from Truro, Nova Scotia. But the people I know from the Maritimes, very similar to the people I know on the prairies, to be honest, with a very community-oriented. They work off the water. We work off the land in different sectors of fisheries and agriculture. But, yeah. But he's made Saskatchewan kind of his home spot for years, and has done a ton of charity work in the off season. 1-877-332-8255. We're getting Rider Nation's thoughts on Brett Lawther's return to Saskatchewan. Trade today for a fifth round pick. What do you think of Brett coming back? This is 980 CJME and 650 CKOM.
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0: It's a walk-off game winner for Brett Lowther.
1: Lowther, the hold is good. The kick is up, and the Riders are going to Winnipeg. Lowther, the hero.
2: Yes, Brett Lowther is back with the Saskatchewan Rough Riders. A trade earlier today with the Ottawa Red Blacks brings him in for a fifth round pick. Here's Corey Mace's reaction to getting the kicker back.
3: Exciting for us. Exciting. I think obviously both parties, this place means a lot to Brett and certainly his family. A lot of years spent here, won a lot of games here. Obviously had a good year here last year. It's a culmination of both things. We're happy to have him back. He's happy to come. And hopefully he continues what he's been doing this year.
2: 94.1% field goal percentage. He's only missed two kicks this year when it comes to field goals. Has Brett Lowther in a comeback season for Brett. He's only missed one PAT. He's 95.7%. there, and one of the top point getters in the Canadian Football League. Sean and Pilot B, what do you think with Brett Lowther being back?
4: You know, that old saying, you don't know what you have until it's gone. That's how I feel, or I felt, when Brett Lowther left. And I was one of his critics last year, and you know that, Jamie. Last year and the year before, I wanted him gone. But now seeing him in Ottawa, I was like, why did we let him go? But now he's back. The earth is back on his axis, and let's go and plan the Grey Cup route.
2: Oh, you think this is really the kick that will get the Riders going, bringing back Brett Lowther?
4: Absolutely, because if there was a 45-yard kick for the win to go to the Grey Cup or in the Grey Cup, and we had Alex Hale there, it wouldn't have happened. Now we have Lowther back, and with his, 93% average this year? He'll make it.
2: Sean and Pilot Butte, thanks for the call. One of the most clutch kickers in Rough Rider history, Brett Lowther, is he will return. And now the big question, when the depth chart comes out tomorrow, will he be on it? Will he play Friday night against the Calgary Stampeders? As when his plane lands, it'll be straight over to the facility. I imagine Mike Benson, the long snapper, and Oscar Chapman will be waiting for him for a little meet and greet. And then let's go kick some field goals and get this operation down from long snapper to hold to kick to see if Brett can be good to go for Friday against the Stampeders. 1-877-332-8255 is the fan line here on the Green Zone. Coming up next, we're going to go to the Toronto Blue Jays. Ross Atkins spoke to reporters today on Vladdy Guerrero.
5: You lost a little bit of that rhythm and timing over the course of pretty early in the season, started to impact his confidence. And once it impacted his confidence, the in-game adjustments and in-season adjustments became very difficult.
6: And at this point, how confident are you feeling in your obviously sizable and long-term investment in him as your franchise cornerstone?
5: Yeah, very. I mean, obviously, no one wants to see a player go through that, and we're not going to ignore and just assume that it will correct. We're not going to ignore that just happened, but very confident that he will be back. He, as is he.
2: Coming up, Rob Longley, Toronto's Sun, on the breakdown of the Jays season and how interesting this offseason might be. Let's get you caught up on the baseball playoffs wild card round. It'll go 3 for the best of 3 between the Phillies and the Braves. Phillies win 4-3 in extras today. We also have the White Sox back at it this afternoon against the Astros. It's already 4-0 in the top of the first for the White Sox, who are trying to sweep away the Astros. The Astros were getting booed yesterday. They're getting booed already today, especially after some of their players were upset that the fans booed us yesterday at their home game. The Red Sox and the Yankees, 6:00, and the Cubs and the Padres at 8. Yankees and the Padres looking to advance with sweeps today. In the NHL, the Maple Leafs are right back at it after their loss last night. They take on the New York Islanders, and the Colorado Avalanche extending head coach, Saskatchewan native Jared Bednar, through the 2030-31 season as he was going into this year on the last year of his deal. Coming up next, Rob Longley of the Toronto Sun on the Blue Jays offseason ahead on 980 CJME and 650 CKOM.
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11: It's 3:30. I'm Justin Blackwell. Events continue to take place across the country in honor of National Day for Truth and Reconciliation. There was a large powwow at SaskTel Center in Saskatoon, an honor walk at Regina's Victoria Park. Residential school survivors are sharing their stories today, like Irene Nippy.
12: It's very important people understand why there's so many of our people out on the streets homeless.
11: 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Indigenous voices sharing the importance of truth and reconciliation. The breaking news surrounding the Riders came down early this morning. Brett Lawther is back. The former Rider kicker turned Ottawa Red Black. Is back in the green and white. Head coach Corey Mace is pleased, of course.
3: Exciting for us. Exciting, I think, obviously, both parties.
11: Saskatchewan got him for a fifth-round pick in next year's draft. A terrifying flight from Dubai to Tel Aviv overnight that sent a plane plummeting thousands of feet and left one pilot with stab wounds and another in handcuffs. It's being called an attempted hijacking, but the plane did land safely in Saudi Arabia. A passenger describes how he put the alleged assailant in a chokehold before grabbing the plane's controls to stabilize the flight. There was a crew actually on board that was able to land the plane. And another Canadian is heading into space. Joshua Kutrick is headed for the International Space Station tomorrow as part of NASA's SpaceX Crew 13 mission. It marks a monumental year for Canada traveling beyond Earth's surface. His mission follows fellow Canadian astronaut Jeremy Hansen's trip around the moon earlier this year. Turning to weather, I'll make sure to cover the garden tonight. There is a frost advisory out for a good chunk of the province, including Saskatoon and central Saskatchewan. Clear tonight, a low of zero with that frost. Sunshine tomorrow and a high of 15 for Regina and southern Saskatchewan. Clear tonight, low of plus one. Also, risk of some frost to sunshine tomorrow and a high of 15. Right now in Saskatoon, partly sunny, a wind out of the west at 30, gusting to 57, 15 degrees. And is seeing some of the sun now in Regina. A wind out of the northwest at 38, gusting to 50, 16 degrees. It's 3:32. I'm Justin Blackwell. Now the Real Ag Minute.
13: The federal government is standing firm on its decision to shutter 7 Agriculture and Agri-Food Canada research facilities and a CFIA testing lab, officially rejecting a unanimous recommendation from the bipartisan Standing Committee on Agriculture to pause the shutdowns. Ottawa says that spending cuts under the Carney government's expenditure review will eliminate approximately 7% of AAFC scientists. While the decision impacts sites at Guelph, Lacombe, Quebec City, and satellite sites at Indian Head, Napanee, Porters of Prairie, and Scott, AAFC says 17 facilities will remain in operation. The move has sparked sharp backlash. The Agriculture Union, representing AAFC and CFIA staff, and farm groups warn that the permanent loss of long-term field trials, soil health research, and regional livestock capacity sacrifices irreplaceable public scientific assets, leaving producers to pay the price. I'm Lindsay Smith.
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0: Welcome back to the Green Zone. Jamie and I are with you on this Wednesday afternoon. Daryl Davis coming up with a double take at 5:05. I'm sure he'll have an opinion or two on Brett Lawther's return to Saskatchewan. Struggling last year, cut in the offseason, goes from 72% field goal percentage to 94.1 with the Red Blacks, and traded today on CFL trade deadline day back to Saskatchewan. We'll see if he'll be kicking Friday against Calgary. Today, the Toronto Blue Jays brass of Mark Shapiro and Ross Atkins met with the media and assessed the damage after a disappointing end to the 2026 season. Rob Longley writes for the Blue Jays for the Toronto Sun here on the Green Zone. Rob, what is your overall impression of what we heard from the president and general manager of the Blue Jays today?
1: Well, they did a pretty good job of trying to deflect the blame from where it really should lie, Jamie, in my opinion. Ross Atkins, as he often does, suggested that it was his fault, that he could have had a better year as a general manager, which, of course, is patently untrue. He had a great year. I mean, they grabbed Dylan Cease in the offseason. They got a guy off the Rule 5 draft, Spencer Miles, who was one of the best pitchers in baseball. The problem with this team was Vlad Guerrero Jr. That's where it starts and it ends. And the team was very benign offensively. And it, you know, as I said, it began with Vlad Guerrero Jr. And their inability to fix him during the season may be partially a coaching issue. But really, all of this offseason heading into spring training, if there is one next year, is about how they get Vlad Guerrero Jr. right again.
0: So, in saying that, how much of today's, I would call it a bit of spin, came down to what Vladdy faced last week with the comments in the Spanish interview and then doubling down and then apologizing? Because when Mark Shapiro's first word was compassion towards Vladdy Guerrero Jr., I was like, okay. But they all say it's fixable. Of course it's fixable. He'll be back to his old self. But, you know, how much, you know, bad press was it for the way Vladdy kind of went out this season, especially not in the lineup in the final day for the Jays on Sunday?
1: Oh, for sure, Jamie. It was significant bad damage, right? I mean, the timing obviously couldn't have been worse. Essentially, that Spanish language podcast that you mentioned came out roughly an hour before they were eliminated officially. So, you know, a week ago today, that became the narrative, not so much that they were eliminated, which seemed inevitable for a few days leading up to it, but the fact that their $500 million player said he wasn't being paid to hit all kinds of home runs. So that turned the rest of the week into a different sort of spin cycle, as you suggest. Certainly Sunday, you know, I mean, you can drop the cynicism for a few minutes. It was a very celebratory atmosphere around the Rogers Center, the whole Max Scherzer goodbye and the whole George Springer goodbye. But yeah, Vlad Guerrero Jr. was not in the lineup. They didn't want him to ruin the parade. They didn't want the beers that were there for Springer and for Scherzer to be dulled by more boos for Vlad Guerrero Jr. So what happened today, it turned into a group hug, as you

0: a mental thing as well. And, you know, people will tell you that much like, you know, if you try to fix your golf swing in the middle of a round, it's not likely not going to work. Similar in a baseball season, if you have so many moving parts in your swing to begin with, very difficult to fix it, you know, especially as the struggles grow deeper. So I guess what they're hoping is that some sort of a reset this offseason will help fix it. But that is already number one in what should be a very interesting option for the Blue Jays.
1: Rob Longley, Toronto Sun, a baseball reporter for the Blue Jays. How different will the lineup look, both in the starting rotation and the batting lineup for the Jays, in, well, let's maybe not say 2027, whenever it is that baseball returns?
0: Yeah, I hate that we have to have that asterisk on it, but it really is, you know, I think we might see baseball next year, but it isn't going to be in April or May, in my opinion. Yeah, the lineup is going to be significantly different, right? Springer is gone. They lost Dalton Varsho halfway through the season. I mean, obviously, in terms of acquisitions this offseason, they're going to have to add an impact bat. And Ross Atkins admitted as much today. They're going to add some offense in a meaningful way. And Mark Shapiro doubled down on that as well, saying that they're going to have to be very careful how they spend their money on offense. And I don't know if that was a direct shot at what they did 2 years ago with Anthony Santander, but he made it quite clear that whatever money they spend on the offensive side of the game has to be well spent, because this team cannot afford to go into a season with a benign offense like it had this year, even if Vlad returns to the form that he's shown previously in his career. Starting rotation, you know, they're probably going to be okay. It's interesting to me to see what they might do with Dylan Cease. Do they offer him a 1-year or 2-year contract to bring him back? I'm not Dylan Cease, sorry, Shane Bieber. Obviously, Dylan Cease is going to be the ace of the staff next year. They've got other guys, you know, coming back from injury. We saw some signs of Treya Savage being the guy who was so outstanding last year. So I think they're going to be relatively okay in the starting pitcher department. And obviously their bullpen is elite. So really, almost all of the focus, in my opinion anyway, has to be on rediscovering some offense for a team that was, let's face it, one of the worst offensive teams in all of baseball this year.
1: Is there any heat on John Schneider's chair despite going to a World Series last year?
0: I don't think so, Jamie. I mean, they re-upped him. What I will say is that, you know, if there is a leash attached to him, it will be a shorter leash going into next season. I think it's fair to suggest that. You know, he didn't have as great a season managing as he did last year, obviously, when he was a finalist for AL Manager of the Year. You know, you could certainly question a number of the bullpen moves that he made during the season, but I'm of the opinion that if you're going to make that case against him, you really have to make the case for him the way that he managed so many of the bullpen days that this team had for the second half of the season. You know, the starting rotation was essentially three guys and two bullpen days, and to manage through and navigate that and still have some success, which he did doing those kind of things, I think he still deserves some credit. Now, on the offensive side of the game, you know, there are a lot of coaches, hitting coaches on that staff, it seems to me. And, you know, the initial messaging emanates down from Schneider. And I think it's probably incumbent on the Blue Jays to sort of tighten things up a little bit that way, make sure their messaging is stronger and not as scattered as perhaps it was this year, and focus on a better way to attack pitchers. This team has to drive the ball more than they did this year. Obviously, they didn't hit nearly enough home runs. And they have to get on base more than they did. They have to be much more selective. They didn't walk nearly enough this season. And that was the strength of the team last year, a team that could, you know, grind out wins with lengthy at-bats and get guys on the base paths and wreak some havoc that way. So there certainly has to be, in my opinion, a reorganization of approach offensively. And that does start with John Schneider.
1: So before we let you go, Rob, what's your feeling overall on what we're about to see in October for the baseball playoffs? Or is this just lining up for a Dodger three-peat?
0: Well, I mean, it was pretty impressive what the Yankees did last night on both sides of the ball with Cam Schlittler and then the offense scoring 9 runs. But, you know, you really... It,

0: it's pretty hard to look away from the Dodgers. You know, they turned it on a little bit towards the end of the season, as they always did. They were the only team to win 100 games this year in what seemed like kind of an average season for them. And, you know, once they get rolling here, it's going to feel like, you know, is this going to be a three-peat? And how kind of cool would that be on one level, but kind of demoralizing for baseball fans in most of the markets in Major League Baseball.
1: Well, not the only team to hit 100. Daryl Davis, who I tease coming up, he's a Brewer friend. They got to 103, so the Brewers.
0: Oh, yes.
1: And I'm jumping on that bandwagon with my good friend Daryl Davis, is the Milwaukee Brewers. I would love
0: Daryl Davis was a Brewers fan. How did that happen?
1: I have no idea. I forget. I think it was like the olden Brewer days way back when.
0: Wow.
1: Like in the 80s Brewers that got his attention. So there you have it. So I'm gonna jump on Daryl's bandwagon so I can see his team win a championship.
0: Oh, that's worth doing. One of the great guys in our business, by the way, is, as I'm sure you're well aware, Daryl's top notch.
1: Oh yes, there's no doubt. That's why he was the first guy to reach out to for our Green Zone game days, was bringing Daryl into the fold here at the Green Zone. Rob, enjoy the baseball playoffs, and hopefully your off season isn't too long for the Blue Jays.
0: Here to that. Thanks, Jamie.
1: That is Rob Longley, Toronto Sun, here on the Green Zone, as the Jays have a little bit. It's a retooling this offseason, I believe, will be the phrase they'll go with for the Blue Jays to get back at it near the top of the American League. The playoffs continue going on right now, of course. Earlier today, it was the Phillies forcing a key game three in the wild card round with a 4-3 extra innings win over the Braves. The White Sox leading the Astros 4-1 after the first inning. The White Sox trying to sweep the Astros in this best of three. Can't believe the Astro players were actually critiquing their fans for booing them yesterday. That's never a good strategy. Cody Fajardo tried that here once. That was part of the reason you lost them. That one. Not very good when the fans are booing us. Well, some of them spend like $5,000 on their season tickets to watch you suck, so they can boo. Coming up here on the Green Zone, Daryl Davis at 5:05, as mentioned. Jamie Thomas will preview the Winnipeg Jets season. Keyshawn Johnson of the Rough Riders as well at 4:35 to get set for the Riders and the Stamps on Friday Night Football. 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

0: Welcome back to the Green Zone. It's a Wednesday edition. We are live today. It is the National Day for Truth and Reconciliation as we recognize number 87 on the call to action, which is providing public education, telling the national story of Aboriginal athletes in history. But in doing so, here in Saskatchewan, we also want to pay honor to those who built pathways for great Aboriginal athletes and the builders behind them. And the next person we're focusing on is Tony Cote, a recipient of the Saskatchewan Order of Merit, first elected chief of the Cote First Nation in 1970. He put a series of improvements in place in his community, including the first ever artificial ice surface for a Saskatchewan First Nation. But it was beyond the Cote First Nation that Tony Cote is known for. His biggest achievement in 1974 was his part, and a major part, in organizing the first ever Saskatchewan First Nation Summer Games. And now today, of course, we have the Saskatchewan First Nation Winter Games. And you have to think of the thousands and thousands and thousands of Indigenous athletes who put their time and effort into sport because of this. It brings together now 74 First Nations from across the province. And today, there is one tribal council who wins the Tony Cote Award for demonstrating the most improvement from year to year from the summer and winter games. Also awarded the Tom Longboat Medal in 1974 as the province's outstanding sportsman. As we pay tribute to Tony Cote, as we recognize the number 87 call to action on providing public education, telling the national story of Aboriginal athletes in history. And as I mentioned earlier, there are 11 Saskatchewan athletes and builders in the Saskatchewan Sports Hall of Fame with Indigenous backgrounds. And we'll continue to pay tribute to those throughout the show this afternoon on the Green Zone. Time now for the Green Zone 1 Minute Drill. The latest in sports happening now are the Major League Baseball playoffs. The wild card round, the White Sox up 4-1 on the Astros in the second inning. White Sox can sweep away the Astros in two games of this best of three. It'll be a game three between the Phillies and Braves, with the Phillies 4-3 win in extras today, avoiding a sweep there. Red Sox will try to avoid a sweep against the Yankees, as will the Cubs against the Padres tonight. In the Canadian Football League, Brett Lawther returns to the Saskatchewan Rough Riders, traded back from Ottawa to the Riders today. He will be addressing the Saskatchewan Rough Riders media tomorrow ahead of Friday's game against the Calgary Stampeders. And the player of the month was the player of the week, Nathan Rourke, the September player of the month, for 7 touchdowns, over 1,000 yards in just 3 games played in September. Coming up next here on the Green Zone, Jamie Thomas, our final stop on our NHL preview series around Canada, with a look at the Winnipeg Jets on 980 CJME and 650 CKOM.
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6: 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I'm Jeff Smith. 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
7: And so it's been a real experience, I think, for everybody to see, you know, like the power of education.
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9: We just looked at it as an opportunity to add a guy that's been here before, that's made some big kicks for us.
6: In Regina, mostly sunny and 16. Across Canada, it's been a day to learn and remember those who survived residential schools and those who didn't come home for them. On this National Day for Truth and Reconciliation, 980 CJME's Jillian Massey hears from a survivor at a Regina event.
7: So it was sort of a soul-destroying experience in a way when we came out.
10: Dr. Blair Stonechild attended the Labrette Residential School. He says many Indigenous youth left the schools without the tools to function as citizens.
7: And so it's been a real experience, I think, for everybody to see, you know, like the power of education.
10: Stonechild says education used to be a tool to assimilate. That mindset has shifted. He says now it's used for understanding and reconciliation. In Regina, Jillian Massey, 980 CJME.
6: For residential school survivor Irene Nippy, the Every Child Matters powwow in Saskatoon is about helping people understand a pain carried through generations. 980 CJME's Mia Holowaychuk shares her story.
11: Irene Nippy from Kinniston First Nation was taken away to residential school at just 6 years old. Years later, her own children went to residential school, and she said they suffered the same abuse she did.
12: Somewhere along the line, I had to wake up and try and stop that cycle.
11: She says that's why she's sharing her story today.
12: It's very important people understand why there's so many of our people out on the streets homeless.
11: She says powwows like these help reclaim pride in the traditions and ceremonies residential schools try to take away. At Sastel Center, Mia Holowaychuk, 980 CJME.
6: Prime Minister Mark Carney says National Day for Truth and Reconciliation is about the children. He told a crowd at an Edmonton event that today is about the children who survived residential schools and the ones who did not. More than 150,000 Indigenous children in Canada were sent to church-run residential schools where they were forced to endure abuse and suffered malnutrition. Conservative leader Pierre Poilievre was also at the Edmonton event, one of many held right across Canada.
8: Sun still rises, river still flows.
6: Michelle Jolly is a Métis singer who wrote a song called 1876. It honors the 150th anniversary of Treaty 6. Jolly tells the Greg Morgan Morning Show it's important to learn about truth and reconciliation, and she encourages people to ask questions they don't understand.
13: For example, what is a treaty? Why is it important to share the truth? What is reconciliation, and how does that help us move forward as one nation?
6: Jolly says music is medicine, and she felt a song was an easy and informative way for people to learn about Treaty 6 and how it's not just an agreement, but it's also land. Farmers are hoping for the best as they continue to grind through harvest, but Environment Canada is out with a frost advisory this afternoon. Covers all of southern Saskatchewan, including Regina, and also most of the central areas of the province and up around Meadow Lake. Lows tonight will be hovering around the freezing mark. Brett is back. The Saskatchewan Roughriders announced a fifth-round pick was sent to the Ottawa Redblacks in exchange for kicker Brett Lawther. 980 CJME Green Zone writer-reporter Britton Gray has more from General Manager Jeremy O'Day.
14: A deal was finally struck between the Riders and Redblacks to bring Brett Lawther back to Saskatchewan. General Manager Jeremy O'Day says they have been looking at the kicker spot for a few weeks now.
9: I had those discussions then, and then kind of circled back in the last couple days, and kind of worked through it, kind of back and forth a little bit, and then got it done.
14: Lawther has made over 90% of his field goal attempts this season. Head coach Corey Mace says whether or not he plays this week remains up in the air. At Mosaic Stadium, Britton Gray, 980 CJME.
6: The Incredible Hulk fulfilled a childhood dream by meeting the Pope today. Lou Ferrigno met with Pope Leo at the end of the American Pope's general audience in St. Peter's Square. The actor says meeting the pontiff is a lifelong dream after growing up hearing about the Pope in a Catholic Italian family. Ferrigno also posed for photographers, mimicking the gesture that made him famous in his on-screen transformation into the superhero Hulk. The latest local news is as close as your phone. Check out CJME.com, Regina's homepage for news. 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
6: CJME Market Watch, the TSX closed down 224 points to 35,236. The Dow Jones was down 444 points to 50,906. Oil was up $1.04 to $90.42 U.S. a barrel, and the dollar was down 24 one-hundredths of a cent to 70.24 cents U.S. CJME weather, yellow frost advisory is in effect. Tonight, a few clouds, northwest wind diminishing to 20, low zero, and expect frost. Tomorrow, sunny with a northwest wind gusting to 50, a high of 15. Friday, cloudy and a high of 16. Across Saskatchewan, Saskatoon 16, Swift Current 15, Weyburn, Estevan, and Yorkton 16. In Moose Jaw, sunny and 16. In Regina, mainly sunny with a west-northwest wind gusting to 50 and 16 degrees. 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I'm Jeff Smith. 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

0: Jamie Nye with you here in the Green Zone on a Wednesday edition of the show. Keyshawn Johnson coming up with the Saskatchewan Roughriders at 4:35. One of the best receivers in the Canadian Football League as the Riders get set for the Calgary Stampeders. Keyshawn, number four in the league in receiving, leading the CFL with 33 second down grabs this season. We'll talk to Keyshawn about what's ahead in their final four games against the Stamps, two against the Owls, and of course the finale against the Edmonton Elks. Well, we have one final stop to make on our NHL preview series when it comes to Canadian teams. And because they don't start, do they start until November? I think the Winnipeg Jets start their regular season. It feels like Jamie Thomas is joining us out of Winnipeg with the Winnipeg Jets. Is it November? It feels like it's a minute until the Jets get going here, Jamie.
1: When they play the outdoor game, is their season open?
0: The Heritage Classic. There you go.
1: Hey, you're going to wait till the end of October, but it's going to be amazing.
0: I'll be honest with you, Jamie. I know there's a lot of outside noise about Connor Hellebuck, but as they get ready for the season, because of all this played out last week and the week before, is this team able to just block that out now and focus on whoever is in that room?
1: Yeah, I think you said it perfectly right there, and Scott Arneal reiterated that today when he was asked about, you know, is there a plan B if Connor Hellebuyck decides to show up for camp or decides to show up now, and he said no, because, you know, you have your goaltender, you have Clay Stevenson, who they just pulled off waivers on Monday from Washington, and now he's your backup goaltender going forward, and you have Stuart Skinner. It's more, like, I think they had moved on until training camp started, and then you got 3 days being bombarded by the questions. And then now it's been out of the way, and it hasn't really been brought up. And I think that it was a fair question. It was brought up by Jeff Hamilton, who writes for Sportsnet right now. And it's just like, now you're going to go on the road, and now those questions will come again, right? So it's just like, it's how much of a distraction? How do you not let it become a distraction? But I think they've moved on. They have. And I think Kyle Connor said it best when he spoke on the matter early in training camp. It was like, if he wants to come back, he's going to have to come in and talk to us and commit back to the team and to the city before that. You know, there's, and I'm paraphrasing.
0: Oh, that news conference, that quote from Kyle Connor, yeah, when he was asked what happens if, yeah, he comes back. Well, is he coming back just to come back, or is he, you know, recommitting, yeah, to us?
1: Is he committing?
0: Yeah.
1: And I think the best part too, Jamie, was when he said, not only to the team, but to the city. And I think it's the hard part here is he's pretty much saying he can't win here. So what are you saying to your teammates? Because I don't care what anybody says, no matter how much you're a friend or whatever, that's right to the heart. That's almost insulting. And well, it is insulting, considering that they had one down year last year. So I think they've moved on. The media might not let them, but you're going to have your canned answers. We're more worried about the people that are here, and I think that's primarily been the focus for this team because there's so many players on this team this year that had a bad year last year, whether because of injury, whether it be because of the situation. There's just a group. It's a full group almost outside. You could say the top line, mm-hmm, that have to prove something this year, and I think that makes for a very dangerous opponent for anybody that plays the Winnipeg Jets to start this year, right? And it's they were counted out 2 years ago before they even won the President's Trophy, and now they're being counted out again. It's just the team looks a little bit different. They're younger, they're a little faster, which is the whole idea of the process here. And now we'll see if they have the right mix of youth and experience to be a competitive team in what's going to be a crazy Central Division, never mind Western Conference.
0: The one thing I will say about Kyle Connor and those, yeah, comments again, that I think need to be pointed out, and I hate to do the American Olympic team, but he was a part of the American Olympic team of a lot of star players with the group, yeah, chat on, are they going to want out of Canada? So when, yeah, it was Kyle Connor who said, is he committing to that, or is he recommitting to this city? That I thought that carried more water than anything Shifley or Perfetti or Lowry could have said, yeah, because he's one of Hellebuck's best friends.
1: Dude, they're from Michigan. You mentioned it. They played on the U.S. Olympic team together. They played on the Four Nations face-off team as well. And I don't think there's anybody more tight with Connor Hellebuyck than Kyle Connor. So that carries a lot of weight. Heartbroken was, listen, Kyle Connor, When asked the right questions, to frame things properly, he's very eloquent when he talks about things, and that was probably the best thing I've ever heard him say since he's been here. And he said a lot of great things about how the team attacks, what went well that night in a game, or what's gone well so far this season or not gone well. And he's very great at telling that if the questions act properly. But that's by far probably Kyle Connor's best moment, at least from a media perspective. And I'm sure Jets fans feel the same way, how well he spoke about the situation, because it has to be, it's a very sensitive situation, and clearly something that will be dealt with when the Jets get the right deal.
0: Okay. Can I just say this out loud? Jamie, yeah. Thomas and I have known each other a long time, way back in our Edmonton days together.
1: Yep.
0: How old are we that Nino Niederreiter is the oldest guy on the Winnipeg Jets?
1: Oh, man. Last year, him becoming the...
0: I covered him in Portland.
1: Yeah.
0: What?
1: Yeah, I know. Like, when I see Jarrett Stoll come in with the Los Angeles Kings broadcast, I'm like, dude, I covered you when you won the... You won the Memorial Cup with Kootenay. I remember when you were named captain. Like, it's just this, and I remember got drafted and all that. Like, when the guys that we grew up watching have kids and now they're starting to get drafted, you and I are old, man.
0: Yeah.
1: And I'm about to enter into the I get a discount every Tuesday, or first Tuesday every month at Shoppers Drug Mart. That's the category I'm moving into now. So
0: nice,
1: right away. So. If you need anything from Shoppers, let me know. I can get it.
0: Jamie Thomas from Winnipeg Jets and Shoppers Drug Mart here on the Green Zone.
1: Some free advertising. We didn't even mean to.
0: Yeah, there you go. Yeah,
1: didn't even pay for it.
0: Okay. So outside of the Connor Hellebuyck noise,
1: yeah.
0: How are Jet fans, how are the Winnipeg Jets looking? Like, will there be a resurgence? Or is this a team that's still going to be on the outside looking in come playoff time?
1: I truly believe they will be competitive for a playoff spot. But I'll tell you what has to happen. And I'm not even like, we can't even begin to start with the pressure that's on Viggo Bjork's shoulder and 18 years old. And you're saying, hey, you're the driver of our second line. Don't worry about it. We've been trying to find somebody to be a full-time 2C since Brian Little had to retire unexpectedly. But that's going to be on your shoulders here, kid. Don't worry about it. Even though, and we drafted the 8th overall. So here we go. But on top of that, the most important part to me is Adam Lowry getting back his line, which is right now Morgan Barron and Brad Lambert. That line being the line that drives play, that shuts down the other team's best players while providing some offense. That line to me will tell the story if it gets going early. And you know, he had hip surgery in the offseason. It had been an injury. And you think about this, how effective he was before last year. And he was dealing with that hip injury for 2 seasons. So if you can imagine what Adam Lowry could provide at hopefully 100% entering into this year with a healthy Morgan Barron, another big, big, strong, fast player, that third line will tell the story of how good the Jets are going to be this year. Because they've done this before. Can they do it again? With a younger Brad Lambert that has to, you know, it looks like he's finally figured it out that his 200-foot game is more important at the National Hockey League level than it ever was in Major Junior. So that third line will tell me a lot of things. And then can Stuart Skinner get that magic that he had in Edmonton, where I think if you're an Oilers fan, step back for a minute and realize the pressure he was under at such a young age, a team that wasn't really known well for playing defense. The fact that he got him to 2 Stanley Cup finals or helped him get there says everything you need to know about him. If he can get some of that confidence back, which I think he got some back in Pittsburgh, with the work of Wade Flaherty as the goaltending coach here in Winnipeg, if he can get to that form, the Jets are going to be in a good place. So to answer your question, I believe they will compete for a playoff spot in the Western Conference this year.
0: I am Stuart Skinner's biggest fan this year.
1: Oh, how can you not be? Like, he's, you know what, he's a Prairie guy, which you and I, of course, are. And just, he's another person that's just happy to be here. And Winnipeggers obviously love that. Manitobans love that. They're already chanting Stu in a preseason game when they were playing the Avalanche here earlier this month. I think he's going to be a fan favorite real quick. And, you know, that will help the fans move on from the aforementioned Connor Hellebuyck, hopefully.
0: How patient will Kevin Cheveldayoff be?
1: Oof. It's very different to say, can you be patient when you're not winning? I just don't think the distract. But I've just seen this so many times now, unfortunately, where somebody wants out of here but I've never seen him panic or make a move that isn't the best interest of the Winnipeg Jets. It is very hard to move a goaltender. I'm sure you've heard that numerous times on your show with all your guests that you've had since Connor Hellebuyck has made that. It is not the easiest thing in the world to do. And, you know, he's the greatest player in Jets 2. Well, we're not going to say Jets 2.0 history because the Jets history are all combined together. I would even say he's probably the best player in Jets history because of what he's accomplished. Maybe not the Stanley Cups and stuff like that, but the individual accolades, all the records that he holds here. So it's a tough move for the organization, but they got to get it right because the move itself or the deal will tell you a big, you know, what direction the team is heading. And Kevin Cheveldayoff wants to win, and that move will hopefully help them win a little bit more than they would with him, you know, not being in the lineup.
2: And one of the you know, cool stories to you know, follow this early season in the National Hockey League when it comes to the Winnipeg Jets, and Mark Scheifele talked to it, was the, you know, amalgamation of, you know, Jets 1.0 to Jets 2.0 is now is chasing his former coach, Dale Hawerchuk, for Jets records and goals and points. And I know that means a lot to Mark. Now that he's chasing one of those guys that helped groom his young career back in the day, and one guy who Jet fans will adore forever in Dale Hawerchuk.
1: Yeah, it's really cool. And I didn't understand how important the Jets were. Like, I got it a little bit when I first moved here, and I understood it was exciting for everybody here that the Jets were coming back, but I didn't understand how important the whole 1.0 and everything was to everybody here. And, you know, speaking with Mark Chipman, about why they went out and why it was so important to get the records back. It's just like talking to people and how nostalgic Jets fans are about those days. So for Mark to not only get 1,000 games this year and then to pass Dale Hawerchuk in goals and points and then Thomas Steen eventually in assists, I think it's going to be a big year for number 55. And I think emotional too for everybody. And it was an emotional day when people talked about getting the records back because of how Jets 1.0, now just all Winnipeg Jets, it all happened. So we got to thank the Utah Hockey Club for just saying, nah, we'll leave the Arizona Coyote records here. We'll start our own. And that opened the door for the Jets to get everything they needed.
2: Ryan Smith does a lot of good things, the owner of Utah Mammoth, that is for sure. Jamie, we'll leave it there. Thanks so much. And we were just joking, the Winnipeg Jets season does start in October. It starts Friday night at home against the Boston Bruins. Take care, Jamie.
1: Okay, talk to you soon, Jamie. Take care, okay?
2: That is Jamie Thomas from the Winnipeg Jets here on the Green Zone as the Jets and the Bruins start the season Friday night in Winnipeg. Still to come, Keyshawn Johnson of the Saskatchewan Rough Riders at 4:35. 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
6: Ever wonder who really discovered the diamonds in Saskatchewan? The story involves the same group that does a lot of other resource-related things, the Saskatchewan Research Council, or SRC. In 1989, the SRC were asked by Uraners, a uranium company, to analyze some drill cuttings they pulled from $4 corn. Uraners were chasing an idea, and they were right. The SRC found microscopic diamonds in the cuttings, and the diamond rush began. And the SRC now operates the world's largest commercial diamond laboratory and processing facility located in Saskatoon. The SRC has very high security, the kind of privacy most labs do not provide. This is important in exploration work, especially in diamonds. Given its abilities and reputation, the SRC is the only lab that De Beers will use besides their own, and they do a lot of valuation design work for other companies in our developing diamond industry. I'm Eric Anderson from CIMSA.
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0: Well, the big news around these parts. Brett Lawther returns to Saskatchewan, traded today for a fifth-round pick. He comes back from the Ottawa Red Blacks. And Jeremy O'Day says this wasn't just this week they were talking about trying to bring Brett Lawther back.
1: You know, obviously, earlier in the year we were, you know, looking at kicker and had those discussions then. And then, you know, kind of circled back in the last couple days and, you know, kind of worked through it. Kind of back and forth a little bit, and then got it done.
0: And it is done. Brett Lawther will return. Not quite sure if he'll be ready to kick with the new long snapper holder on Friday, but, you know, when his plane lands, they'll be getting right at it to try to gear him up to be the kicker Friday against the Stamps. Time now for the Green Zone 1 Minute Drill, the latest in sports. The Riders' injury report was released. Of note, Derek Roberson, defensive end, and returner James Letcher Jr., both out with injuries. Tavon Campbell, questionable. Everybody else that was on the injury list, including the ill Trevor Harris, good to go for the game against the Calgary Stampeders. In Major League Baseball playoffs today, the Phillies forced a deciding game three tomorrow against the Braves with a 4-3 extra innings win. The Astros trying to fight back against the White Sox. They were down 4-0. Now it's 4-2 for the White Sox in the top of the fourth. White Sox looking for a sweep, as are the Yankees over the Red Sox and the Padres over the Cubs later tonight. Toronto right back on the ice after their loss last night on the opening night of NHL action. They're taking on the New York Islanders. Keyshawn Johnson of the Saskatchewan Rough Riders next on 980 CJME and 650 CKOM.
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10: 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I'm Jeff Smith. Activities and ceremonies across the country marked National Day for Truth and Reconciliation today. In Regina, one residential school survivor says many Indigenous youth were left without proper life skills after leaving the school system. Dr. Blair Stonechild attended the Labrette Residential School.
11: I describe residential school experience as sort of like being in a reformatory school. But it was even more than that. I mean, really, they were kind of getting at the basis of your culture and your spirituality.
10: Stonechild says going to a residential school left Indigenous kids without an identity. He says education is no longer used to assimilate, though, but to reconcile. For Howie Thompson from Carry the Kettle First Nation, remembering comes with pain. He also went to the Labrette Residential School in 1965 and remembers being told his parents didn't want him anymore.
12: It means a hurtful day. That's what it means to me. Because I have to dig up memories.
10: He says his father later told him they had been looking for him the entire time. But Thompson says residential schools could never take away his Indigenous identity. Prime Minister Mark Carney says the Tawasin First Nation in Delta, BC has lost two beloved elders in a crash at a shopping center that police say appears to have been set off by a medical emergency. Carney says losing the members in such a terrifying accident on a day already so heavy with grief is devastating. The crash also injured two others. It happened at the Tawasin Mills Shopping Center on the reserve, about 30 kilometers, that is, south of Vancouver. It prompted the Tawasin First Nation to end events planned to mark the National Day for Truth and Reconciliation. Cover the gardens, cover the plants. Our first frost advisory of the fall covers a good chunk of Saskatchewan, all of the south, including Regina, along with many central areas and up around Meadow Lake. Overnight lows are expected around the freezing mark. Veteran kicker Brett Lawther is back with the Rough Riders. The Riders acquired Lawther from the Ottawa Redblacks just ahead of today's trade deadline for a fifth-round pick in the 2027 CFL Draft. The 35-year-old signed with Ottawa in the offseason after spending the previous eight seasons with Saskatchewan. Another Canadian astronaut is getting ready to blast off into space tomorrow. Joshua Kuchrick is headed for the International Space Station as part of NASA's SpaceX Crew 13 mission. Kuchrick and three other astronauts are expected to take off from the Kennedy Space Center for a six-month mission. His mission follows fellow Canadian astronaut Jeremy Hansen's trip around the moon with Artemis II earlier this year. CJME News Time, 4:33. CJME weather, a frost advisory is in effect. A few clouds tonight, northwest wind dying down somewhat, down to 20, a low of 0 with frost. Tomorrow sunny, northwest wind gusting to 50, a high of 15. More of the same on Friday, more cloud though, and 16 degrees. In Moose Jaw, sunny and 16. In Regina, it's mainly sunny and 16. With all the day's stories on your drive home, I'm Jeff Smith, 980 CJME.
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0: Welcome back to the Green Zone on this Wednesday afternoon. Jamie Nye with you. Daryl Davis coming up with a double take on a Wednesday. Plenty to get to. NFL season going on. NHL puck drop just happening. The Brett Lawther trade today as the Rough Riders bring back Brett in a trade with the Ottawa Red Blacks. 94% field goal percentage this season. But keep your eye open for our next guest, because in the coming weeks, Keyshawn Johnson's name will be there with Ray Elgard, Joey Walters, Don Narcisse in Rider history as he joins us now here on the Green Zone. Keyshawn, thanks so much for your time this afternoon.
1: Hey, how you doing? Thank you guys for having me.
0: Very well. So, Keyshawn Johnson is one catch away from passing Don Narcisse for fifth for most receptions in a season. He's on pace to pass Ray Elgard for fourth in receiving yards in a season. This team's been around for over 100 years, Keyshawn. What has this season meant to you individually for the success you are having?
1: It feels good, man. It feels good to be able to, being even mentioned with some of those guys that's, that played at such a high level. And, at the end of the day, none of the personal success obviously comes without, the team success. So obviously I want to do as much as I can to help my team win. And, whatever I do, if that comes with some personal success, I'll take that as well.
0: And I believe a lot of those guys I mentioned, they're on the walls of the receiving room, are they not? In the way they've designed it, I believe all these legends and their numbers and names are plastered all over the receiving room meeting.
1: Yeah, you definitely see some of those guys' names somewhere around the building, and those guys played at such a high level. So that's it's obviously gonna feel good to be a part of the company.
0: What has been such a good fit for you, Keyshawn, in the Canadian Football League with the motion, the room that you get up here?
1: It obviously starts with, the coaches having faith in you and giving you the chance to even be a player, to go out there and kind of make those plays and have a role that you have on a team. And, so it starts there, and then just going up to, from there, just for me, it was kind of from when I first got up here, just getting more comfortable and, being able to get on the same page with some guys and learning from some of the guys that's been here, been in the league longer than me. So that obviously, I give a lot of credit to some of the guys that's been here before me that just kind of gave me some of the tips to, even be able to get better with the waggle, just finding space in the open field.
0: And of course, at the start of the season, there was a lot of talk about the three-headed monster with Sam Emelis, Sakian Schaefer-Baker, and yourself. For a lot of the season, it's just been you. How important did you have to take on a leadership role to bring the other guys like Daniel Weeb up to speed and Deshaun Mims and, even like Johnny Johnson III and some of the American guys, new to the CFL? How much of a leadership role are you now taking on despite it only being year three in your CFL career?
1: Just being able to get as many games as I had or play as many plays and just in the games, I kind of had to get picked up to speed pretty fast, and just being able to be a guy that, is reliable for new guys that come in. I played a lot of football, and, even though the younger guys, even though I'm new here, they kind of lean on me at times and just ask me questions about, just getting open and just being a part of the game, what you can do better within the routes. And we have a lot of guys in our room that, can make a lot of plays, and I tell them, I mean, I

0: Rough Riders receiver here on the Green Zone already has topped his career best in year three with four games remaining. So let's get to the four games remaining. The next one up against the Calgary Stampeders. How much urgency do you feel right now with where the Riders are at? Kind of still have nothing locked down yet when it comes to the playoffs.
1: It's a big, obviously it's a big game. Every game is going to be a big game, in and out the last four games of the season. But this, the next one is the biggest one. So that's kind of our mentality in the locker room and through our whole team and through our whole coaching staff. We just take it a week at a time, try to go 1-0 each week. And, that's the main priority. And, like we say, this one's a big one, and we know that. And it comes down to a lot. It's going to come with a lot. But we got to go out there and, execute and make sure that we're doing our assignments as best possible.
0: Trevor was asked after the game against BC about making sure frustration doesn't seep into the room. And he said something interesting. He said, I don't think frustration's a bad thing if you direct it the right way. So I'll ask you, how much has frustration become a part of what's going on with the offense? And how is the offense directing that frustration? As Trevor said, we just have to put it in a positive direction rather than pointing fingers.
1: Yeah, we all work as one, and we all know that. So coming with that, as competitors, you're going to get frustrated at times. Maybe you're not making a play, a teammate not making a play, and, we hold everybody that's going to go step on that field with us to a high level and to a high, a high expectation. So with that high expectation, that comes frustration at times when we know that any of us can make the play that we might not have made or that we could be better on the play to, spring a teammate for a long run in the blocking game or necessarily just us making a contested catch. So it all comes down to Trevor making the throw. So it all comes down to us as an offense, as a unit, to stick as one. But, frustration is not bad because we're all competitors. And at the end of the day, that's what we want on the field. We want, everybody that steps on the field to be just as much competitive as one another.
0: Okay, there was a play earlier this season I just want your perspective on. I believe you were supposed to catch Tommy Stevens' first reception, but when you came around the edge, you had to block instead, Keyshawn, in the north end zone against the Rough Riders. How much is that just being prepared for anything on a design play, whatever's supposed to be the result?
1: Whatever's supposed to be the result, you see someone coming off the edge pretty high, you might not get the ball right then and that, and, we could spring a play to get somebody else the ball. Coming from the backside of the play, and sometimes you gotta go out there and just be a teammate, and kind of go off script a little bit, and that's some things that sometimes that's what part of the game.
0: Keyshawn Johnson with us here on the Green Zone. Trade today, what's it like? He was the CFLPA rep forever for the Rough Riders, to bring back a guy everybody knows very well and all around great guy from all the charity work he's done, with Brett Lawther returning to the room today. Keyshawn, what's that like?
1: I haven't actually got to see him yet, but I know Brett for multiple years now. He was actually my locker mate. He was actually next to me, so we've talked on and off the field. And Brett, he went over there in Ottawa and played himself to a high level. And I'm just glad we were able to bring him back. And we're gonna obviously welcome him with open arms. He's done so much for the team, and for this province of Saskatchewan. So just with that being all involved, we're obviously glad to have him back. And we wanted to get him rolling.
0: I always, now that I know that he's like next to you in the locker room, I always appreciated Brett as a media member. Like, he'd miss a key kick and he'd sit there and wait. He'd be like, yeah, I don't want these guys to talk for me. I'll talk for me. And then here's the thing, Keyshawn, you know this, when he kicks a game winner, he's the first guy out of the room because he wants everybody else to celebrate the wins. Like, that's the kind of leader he brings. It's interesting on his attitude on accountability from Brett Lawther.
1: Yeah, he holds himself to a high standard. He's been in the game for a long time, such a professional. He does everything, everything that he needs to do. And like you said, he owns it. I feel like we all should. You own it when you make good plays, and you own it when if you don't make the play. And obviously that's a part of the game, and we all know that, no one's perfect, right? So it's a part of the game, and like I said, I'm just glad to have Brett back, and hopefully we do sneak in back locker mates.
0: I'm just interested. I always have to ask one off the wall question to any guest that's coming on the Green Zone. Are you in the same fantasy league with Dell Duncan Busby?
1: Yes, I am.
0: Did he steal Dante Myers from you in the draft?
1: No.

0: Yeah, you know, it was a bunch of guys fighting at the end to get Dante. So I knew once it came around, I probably wasn't going to sneak my brother in. But you know, I'm fighting for trades here. I'm fighting for trades here. You know, along the season.
1: Yeah, as Dante got his most touches so far last week for the Cincinnati Bengals. So what's it like to see your former roommate hit it off with the Cincinnati Bengals and Joe Burrow this year?
0: You know, it's a lot of things that, you know, we talked about just, you know what I mean, in our 2 years of being here and, you know what I mean, growing our brotherhood together. And I always told him that, you know, you have the talent, you're able to do anything you put your foot forward to. And, you know, Dante, he works his butt off and he got there and he continued to work and he's going to continue to work. He's going to continue to grow and, you know, do things the right way. And, you know what I mean, I'm just happy for success. And, you know what I mean, I'm looking forward to seeing him, you know, playing that league for, you know what I mean, many years to come.
1: Well, Keyshawn, thanks for doing this. Congratulations on a great season individually so far, and best of luck down the road here as you're joining some Rider greats in Rider history. Congrats.
0: Thank you. I appreciate that so much.
1: That is Keyshawn Johnson, receiver for the Saskatchewan Rough Riders. Again, this is where he sits. He is one catch away. He's tied with Don Narcisse for fifth most receptions in a single season. And if he gets eight more, he will be number two. He will move past Curtis Marsh, Craig Ellis, and Joey Walters to be number two in Rider history. When it comes to yards, he needs 400 yards in his final four games, and that would move Keyshawn Johnson into third all-time in Rider history for most receiving yards in a season. Not sure he can get to Joey Walters, who holds number one and number two, but it has been a remarkable individual season for Keyshawn Johnson. This is the Green Zone on 980 CJME and 650 CKOM.
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0: We thank Keyshawn Johnson for joining us here on the Green Zone on this Wednesday afternoon, almost said Thursday, a day ahead of myself, getting ready for game day Friday for the Rough Riders and the Calgary Stampeders at Mosaic Stadium. Today, of course, is the National Day for Truth and Reconciliation, and call to action number 87 is providing public education that tells the national story of Aboriginal athletes in history. And we have so many from right here in Saskatchewan who are some of the greatest to ever do it. And the next we are featuring is Claude Pettit, Order of Canada, as well as the Saskatchewan Order of Merit, both in the ring and out of the ring in the boxing world. Claude, a five-time Canadian Army heavyweight boxing champion with the Princess Patricia Canadian Light Infantry. In 1964, became the only Canadian to win the British Army Heavyweight Boxing Championship. And that earned him a place on the Canadian Forces Sports Hall of Fame. But as much as his accomplishments were in the ring, his accomplishments more so out of it. Over the decades of work as an official and a coach and development, including with Indigenous youth all over central and northern Saskatchewan, with many of Claude's boxing clubs. He was a level 5 coach, coaching Team Canada at the international competitions in Denmark and France in 89 and 90, and was part of the group that helped Saskatoon host the 1991-1994 Canadian Amateur Boxing Championships. He also, Claude Pettit did, serve 9 years as president of the Saskatchewan Boxing Association. And it wasn't only boxing. He played an integral role at creating a monument to Aboriginal veterans in Ottawa, as well as an Aboriginal Veterans Millennium Medal, and also founded the Western Canadian Native Minor Hockey Championship. And his life wasn't done there, serving as a key member for 23 years, organizing committee for the Back to Batosh Métis Celebration. As we honor those Aboriginal athletes in Saskatchewan history, this hour, Claude Pettit. Time now for the Green Zone 1 minute drill, the latest in sports. The Rough Riders bring back Brett. Yes, Brett Lawther, the kicker, returns to Saskatchewan. Will he play Friday is the big question. We'll find out tomorrow when the depth chart comes out for the Riders against the Calgary Stampeders. He has a little bit of work to do to meet the long snapper and holder to get ready for Friday night's game. Daryl Davis with more on that on Double Take coming up. The Toronto Maple Leafs right back at it after last night's loss to the Montreal Canadiens. They take on the New York Islanders tonight. The Astros fighting back in the playoffs. They were down 4-0 after the top of the first. It's 4-3 now in the bottom of the fifth. The Astros trying to avoid elimination in the wild card round. The Phillies avoided elimination, forcing a deciding game 3 tomorrow against the Braves. The Red Sox trying to avoid elimination against the Yankees, as are the Cubs tonight against the Padres. It's time for a Double Take with Daryl Davis. I'm sure he might have an opinion on bringing back Brett Lawther next on 980 CJME and 650 CKOM.
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10: 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I'm Jeff Smith. Painful memories on this day for truth and reconciliation.
11: So it was sort of a soul-destroying experience in a way when we came out.
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10: And the Riders GM explains the return of kicker Brett Lawther.
13: I had those discussions then and then kind of circled back in the last couple days.
10: In Regina, mostly sunny and 16. It's National Day for Truth and Reconciliation, and residential school survivors have been sharing their stories to a sea of people dressed in orange. 980 CJME's Jillian Massey heard from one at a Regina event.
11: We suffered from an identity crisis, and we didn't really have the tools to function as effective citizens.
14: Dr. Blair Stonechild says attending the Labrette Residential School was a soul-crushing experience. He says education used to be a tool to assimilate.
11: Today it's being used as a tool for creating mutual understanding and reconciliation.
14: Stonechild says education for reconciliation has power. In Regina, Jillian Massey, 980 CJME.
10: CJME News Time, 501. The dancing and ceremony at the Every Child Matters powwow in Saskatoon carried a deep personal meaning for residential school survivor Irene Nippy. 980 CJME's Mia Holloway-Chuck reports.
15: Irene Nippy from Kinniston First Nation says coming to powwows like this is a way to reclaim the pride and traditions taken away from her at 6 years old. She says people are still dealing with the trauma from the abuse generations later.
16: Some people are always telling us, get over it. But how can you get over it when it's happened and goes, it seeps into our children.
15: She says her children also went to residential school and her family is still working to heal from the wounds that it left. At Sastel Center, Mia Holloway-Chuck, 980 CJME.
10: A song meant to honor the 150th anniversary of Treaty 6, which runs through Saskatchewan and Alberta. Michelle Jolly is a Métis singer who composed the song 1876. She tells the Greg Morgan Morning Show the song is meant to teach.
12: Songs are medicine, so we thought it was just really an easy and informative way for people to learn about the treaties, because I think a lot of people just think it's an agreement that it's not actual land.
10: Jolly encourages people to ask questions about things they don't know when it comes to truth and reconciliation, treaties, or the residential schools. Prime Minister Mark Carney says the Sawasin First Nation near Vancouver has lost two beloved elders in a crash involving pedestrians. Carney says it's devastating to lose the members in such a terrifying accident on a day already so heavy with grief. The crash led the First Nation to call an early end to its nearby event marking the National Day for Truth and Reconciliation. Police say the collision was not connected to the event and appears to have been set off by the driver of the vehicle having a medical emergency. In other news, cover the gardens, cover the plants. We have our first frost advisory of the fall, and it covers a good chunk of Saskatchewan. All of the south, many central parts of the province, and up around Meadow Lake, we'll see overnight lows around the freezing mark, and that does include Regina. It may be a rarity in the CFL, but the Rough Riders made a trade for a splashy day ahead of Wednesday's practice. The team announced it was making a move for kicker Brett Lowther and sending a fifth-round pick to Ottawa for him. A reunion between the two after Lowther struggled last season, but this year he's been among the league's top kickers, as we hear from 980 CJME Green Zone Rider reporter Britton Gray.
0: General Manager Jeremy O'Day admits conversations around trading for Lowther have been taking place for a few weeks, but they were finally able to get a deal done over these past couple days. O'Day says it's up to head coach Corey Mace to decide if Lowther plays this week.
17: Obviously, our young guy's done pretty well the last couple games, so we just looked at it as an opportunity to add a guy that's been here before, that's made some big kicks for us, and that's kicking at a very high level right now.
0: Saskatchewan hosts Calgary on Friday at Mosaic Stadium. Britton Gray, 980 CJME.
10: Stelco has announced layoffs at its Ontario plants are raising legal questions about job pledges by its American parent company. One legal expert says those promises are legally binding, but business lawyer Nasira El-Hadri says whether this week's layoffs violate them depends on terms that haven't been made public. Stelco parent Cleveland Cliffs says it plans to cut up to 500 workers at its Hamilton and Lake Erie facilities. The latest local news is as close as your phone. 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
10: CJME Market Watch, the TSX closed down 224 points to 35,236. The Dow Jones was down 444 points to 50,906. Oil was up $1.04 to $90.42 U.S. a barrel, and the dollar was down 24 one-hundredths of a cent to 70.24 cents U.S. CJME weather, there is a frost advisory in effect. A few clouds tonight, northwest wind diminishing to 20 and a low of 0, but expect frost. Tomorrow sunny, northwest wind gusting to 50 and a high of 15, cloudy and 16 on Friday. Across Saskatchewan, Saskatoon 15, Swift Current 14, Weyburn, Estevan and Yorkton all 16 degrees. In Moose Jaw, sunny and 16, and in Regina, mostly sunny, with a west-northwest wind gusting up to 50 and 16. 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
2: The most listened to sports show in Saskatchewan. The Green Zone. Starring Jamie Nye. Informed, connected, opinionated. 3, 2, 1.

0: A Wednesday edition of the Green Zone with you. As Daryl Davis is here, and a little, just a tiny bit of rider news to get to with Daryl Davis.
1: A double take with Daryl Davis.
0: Hi, Daryl. How are you today?
2: Fine. Jamie, how are you?
0: I'm great.
2: Great baseball playoffs, man. I know we want to talk some football, but that Phillies-Braves series, oh my goodness. You know how we all, I talk about I love sitting and watching the Masters day by day? Mm-hmm. I was hoping that I don't mind that it's cool outside because I've been watching. Jamie, I'm sorry to admit, I've been watching baseball almost sun up to sundown.
0: You don't have to apologize.
2: It's awesome. There's been a couple blowouts, sure, and those Padres scare me because once they beat the Cubs and it's on to meet the Brewers, but oh boy, there's some fine performances. And if you want to watch Atlanta-Philly tomorrow, they don't know when they're playing it, depending on how many games there are, but I think I'm going to tune that in no matter when it is.
0: A lot of boo birds out for Bryce Harper, although when he missed the fly ball, I didn't mind that at all.
2: Well, yeah, but he missed the fly ball, then he homers the next time at the plate, right? Right after Schwarber does to tie the game, and then they end up winning.
0: Drama.
2: It's fun. That's what baseball,
0: Baseball playoffs.
2: Something special.
0: Yeah.
2: Yeah, it's no longer 162 games and drawn out. It's especially now the best of three, which is better than the one game wild card. That was always, you know, one team always had an ace. But now you got to kind of put a pitching staff together and you need to have some strategy. And who are you going to use as your relievers?
0: And I'm a bit of a pessimist when it comes to baseball. So I'm going to try to hold on tight to these playoffs because I'm not sure what's going to happen this offseason between Major League Baseball and the Players Association.
2: Yeah, there might be a long time before we see the baseball.
0: Are you okay if I actually do jump on the Brewer bandwagon?
2: Absolutely.
0: You don't think I'm a curse or
2: no,
0: a heck?
2: I don't know anybody else on it, Jamie, so come on aboard, right?
0: It's just me and you in Saskatchewan. You, yeah.
2: I got some extra hats if you need them with the best logo in sports, right? So I still think, sure, of course. I'll teach you who the names are. Jackson Churio, remember that, right?
0: Okay.
2: Jacob Mizorowski, there's a name you probably
0: know. I know the Miz.
2: Know
0: the Miz.
2: How can you not? He threw 1,000 pitches this year over 100 miles per hour. Jeez. That's just an amazing statistic.
0: Is he still going to have it in the playoffs?
2: I think so. Yeah. Oh, yeah. He was still pitching pretty well at the
0: Because we
2: stretch.
0: Saw Dylan Cease for the Blue Jays go, woo.
2: Yeah, as you zoom along. But yeah, I think the Miz has got it. I sure hope so. We got to get by the Dodgers for a change.
0: Saturday, game one of the NLDS. Mm-hmm. The Padres?
2: Padres-Cubs. Winner of the Padres-Cubs series goes on. And Padres blew out the Cubs last night. So,
0: Did the Yankees over the Red Sox.
2: Yes. Yeah, that was a surprise, Helen. But Cam Schlittler's a pretty good pitcher.
0: Okay, let's get to the Riders.
2: Oh, you don't want to talk about the Vancouver Canucks? Congratulations.
0: I'll get to the Canucks in a moment.
2: We need a whole segment for that.
0: Okay. Oh, yeah, absolutely. Okay. Dedicate a whole segment to the Canucks and the Raiders both being undefeated right now.
2: You're on top of the world.
0: Right? Oh, as I tweeted last night with the gift from Field of Dreams. Hey, is this heaven? No, it's Iowa. Okay. Daryl, Brett Lawther is back. Remember a few post games people were calling going, we should trade for Brett Lawther. And I went, you can't call in and say they should trade for Brett Lawther if you were running him out of town. Well, here we go. Brett Lawther's back for the Rough Riders.
2: Dave Naylor mentioned it a couple days ago, and you start thinking, you know what? That makes sense. Because they haven't shown anything, right? Dawson Hodge I know he's 5 for 5, but not a real strong leg.
0: The longest attempt was 33 yards.
2: Exactly. And so it's really messed up their kicking strategies, right? Corey Mason's got enough trouble worrying about his review strategies. So now he won't have to worry about kicking strategies because he'll put Brett Lawther in where every good kicker in the CFL should go in from. And the way that Lawther was kicking in Ottawa this year, we knew he could kick like that. I don't know what happened last year. I guess everybody, you know, even golfers lose their swing mechanics once in a while. And as you said, maybe they just fine-tuned something in Ottawa and brought him back. And why not? You know, they need that. So it's as funny as it sounds, they cut him before he even became a free agent, let him walk away in free agency, and now you want him back. It makes sense, you know. Good for him. He's not a disruptor.
0: He's when you talk about accountability and professionalism from the lockout little strike thing they did at the delayed season. He was front and center in that and gave everybody the time of day to post game after a big miss. He'll wait. He waits for the media to talk to him so his teammates don't have to talk for him. And then, of course, the one thing I do, I'm like, can you wait when you make a kick so we can talk to you? He leaves.
2: I know. Yeah, he does.
0: Because he wants the team to get the recognition for a win.
2: But he was even classy when the Riders let him go last year, right?
0: He did the charity event.
2: Yes, I know. Isn't that wild? And you think, well, he's going to be bitter about it. No, he knows in the CFL that anything can come around again. Obviously, this does, and I think it really helps. Will he kick this weekend? I know Britton Gray asked Corey Mace that about it, and he said he could. They haven't worked together, right? He hasn't worked with Benson or with Chapman, the holder or the snapper. So that's the big thing. They'll probably work together tomorrow, probably extensively. It's a closed practice, which we won't be able to watch. But at the end of it, they'll make a decision. And I'm thinking they're going to put him in. Why not? You know, they have a better chance of getting points from Brett Lawther working with a new holder and a new snapper than they do from just their normal kicking game. So yeah. I think it's worthwhile.
0: And he adds yards on the kickoff too.
2: Yes, he does. Yeah, good. That's a good point too.
0: He's a better kickoff guy too.
2: Yeah.
0: When it comes to the other guys kicking
2: good
0: right
2: trade,
0: now,
2: man. I know it's draft picks and switching and all that stuff.
0: That's a fifth round pick in the CFL draft. Much. Who the heck knows? Sometimes you just throw that one away on an NFL guy.
2: Yeah.
0: Right. So.
2: Yeah. Like Montreal gets Julian Hauser from Hamilton, and they switch kind of draft picks, and you go, well, they just got a really good player, Montreal did. It's really going to help them down the stretch, isn't he?
0: Yeah. Although these, with 1 year deals, these are rental guys who are leaving anyways.
2: Yeah, good
0: point. So right. When it comes to the CFL 1 year contracts, et cetera. Darryl Davis on a double take here on the Green Zone, but this is a massive game. This Friday night, a couple of weeks ago, you looked at it and go, okay, by then the Riders are like, maybe they'll clinch a playoff spot against. Now it's like, if they lose,
2: They could be out of the playoffs if they lose, but if they win, they're in the playoffs, right? They qualify. So that's a huge thing for them. They got to get out of their funk. They're just not the same team. They keep everything I hear. And that's what I wrote in last week's in the column afterwards. They keep saying they're going to get better. We got to get better at this. We got to do this. I got to get better. They haven't gotten better, Jamie. Down the stretch, they want to get better. Everybody wants to, but they aren't necessarily better. I talked to James Waters the other day. And I was talking about that, about getting better. He said, it's not about playing your best football at the beginning or the middle or the end of the season. It's when you've got a problem and you're not doing something right. Can you fix that problem? And I think that's what the Rough Riders have to do. I heard you talk to Keyshawn Johnson about urgency. And I think that they've lost a little bit of that. Maybe they not having those injured all-stars and the team leaders around all the time, on the field all the time. That may be what they've lost. Once they get that problem fixed, then they can compete for another championship.
0: Yeah, Keyshawn Johnson was on the Green Zone. If you missed it, you can check it out on the podcast. He's putting together quite the quiet historical season. He is eight catches away from being second all time in most receptions in a single season, and 400 yards away from being third, only behind the two ridiculous seasons together by Joey Walters.
2: Yep, I know. If he passes those guys with receptions, who's he pass? Narcisse? Elgard's probably up there, right?
0: For receiving yards, it's Elgard. Yeah. For receptions in a season, it is Narco, Marsh, Ellis, and Walters. And Narco does have the team lead, 123 catches in 1995.
2: Yeah. Did he get 1,000 yards on 123?
0: With 123, I assume
2: I'm just kidding, because we used to tease Narco about his 5-yard catches just to maintain that streak, right? He caught a pass in every CFL game he played. Sometimes there were 2-yard passes. So 123 catches didn't translate to 1,000 yards, but it did. He was a great receiver. We just used to tease him a little bit about it for a while. But
0: especially near the end of his the career. 1,288 yards.
2: I don't ever remember him dropping anything that was catchable in a game. So that was the amazing part. But, yeah, look at Keyshawn Johnson up there with some of the greats in Rough Rider history. So he deserves to be considered up there, too. And you talk to him quite a bit about the big three, and he's became the only one left. That's a tough road to carry that load as offensively. Yes, there's some young, promising receivers, but Keyshawn Johnson is the only proven one in that offense at the moment. So he was relied on, and he came through. He was being targeted an awful lot, and he's not only by Trevor Harris, but by the defensive secondaries too.
0: Daryl Davis is here for a double take. We'll move our attention over to the NHL season puck dropping as Friday night. I know Daryl will just be huddled around the television to watch the New York Rangers take on his Detroit Red Wings. This is 980 CJME and 650 CKOM.
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0: Jamie Nye with Daryl Davis on a double take on this Wednesday, of course, game day Friday. The pregame show at 5:30 ahead of the 7:30 start. The final night game for the Riders, so they have an early one on Thanksgiving Monday, and then a couple of matinees at Mosaic Stadium to finish off the year, regular season anyway.
1: We're here early for that Montreal game, right?
0: 9 a.m. Pregame show.
1: Breakfast on Murray.
0: Yeah. I wonder if there's going to be scrambled eggs. What we got? We got brisket coming for the tailgating tip.
1: From Belton?
0: For Belton.
1: Man, if he wants to bring in that cream cheese with strawberries and the cinnamon sugar, he can bring that in any time he wants. You can eat that any time of the day, can't you?
0: Yeah.
1: Breakfast, lunch, dinner, whatever, dessert.
0: I'm not sure nutritionists would agree, but
1: strawberries are probably good for you.
0: Yeah. There's strawberries on it.
1: Even though he cooks them in tons of sugar. That was a good one.
0: That was a good one. So we'll see what the brisket offering will be. The NHL season, puck drop last night. The Oilers look like the Oilers against the Vancouver Canucks.
1: My goodness, yes. Yeah, I watched the whole game, Jamie.
0: So did I.
1: I bet you did, and I heard you bemoaning with JB about, oh, man, they're going to lose so badly, and I'm thinking, wow, they got a three-goal lead, but then Edmonton's capable of coming back in a hurry. Edmonton's, once again, no goaltending, I guess.
0: Questionable defense.
1: Yeah, they got a defenseman who can score and nothing else in Bouchard, but oh man, they just don't have what it takes. I don't think Mike Babcock can inject what it takes to win with that team. It just, I know it's one game. Okay. It's one, and they got to play another 83 this year, right? But oh man, how can they lose that in terms of talent?
0: Did you see the roster the Canucks iced last night?
1: Brock Besser and EP40, who's the biggest bust in NHL history.
0: Hey, he scored last night. I know.
1: Yeah, beautiful. Okay.
0: He's going to have a resurgence like Brett Lauther this year.
1: Maybe he will. And I hope he does, because the Canucks have put everything on for him, right? But, man, it was fun to watch the Canucks and how well they played. Manny Malhotra, just calm behind the bench. And
0: he was very calm. It was weird watching the dynamic
1: between the two coaches.
0: Like Babcock, who's been around, just, as they call him, a chatterbox all over the place. And Manny's got his arms crossed, and he's just looking up and down the bench. And when right at crunch time near the end of the game, he's looking at his assistant run the defensive structure on what he wants to run.
1: You trust people. Yeah. Mm-hmm. That's a big thing, too, sometimes, isn't it? I think that's going to be huge. Maybe it'll help. Besser afterwards said we're an egoless team. Maybe that has something to do with it, right?
0: Potter did as well. Okay. Said that was a word. He's like, nobody in there has an ego at all.
1: Yeah.
0: We're all in this together. So.
1: And meanwhile, Edmonton, another disaster. It's really tough to cheer for the Oilers. I have some Oiler blood in me, but I can't really back them very much.
0: My only question to you, Daryl, on your Detroit Red Wings is, they're in the Atlantic.
1: Oh, jeez.
0: How's that going to go for you?
1: What are there, 8 teams in the Atlantic? Right? Yes. There's 8 in every division, right? Well, I think there's 7 teams better than them. It's going to be a tough year for me, Jamie. So let's cheer for the Brewers. You're welcome aboard, because the Brewers might have a chance this year, but I'm also a Detroit Red Wings fan. I'm also a Miami Dolphins fan. And those teams are just going to be horrific, horrible, horrible, horrible teams. So let me enjoy the playoff run, and let's see how it goes after that.
0: Go Brew Crew.
1: Yeah, go Crew.
0: There you go.
1: That's my crew they are. That's that. I'll show you the hashtag that we use, okay? So you can talk to our devoted Brew Crew.
0: Okay, let me know that. And we're making it official. The Milwaukee Brewers, the official team of the green zone
1: The blue and yellow zone now.
0: Blue and yellow zone.
1: Because that's Brewer colors.
0: If they make the World Series.
1: Let's do that, man. It can always use the support, because there aren't a whole lot of Brewer hats. When I go to a Regina Red Sox game and there's a Brewer's hat there, we kind of go over and bond a little bit, just because there's two of us in Western Canada, maybe, right?
0: It's like when the guys on motorcycles pass each other on the highway and they do the little wave.
1: Yeah. That's it when you're a Brewers fan. So welcome to the crowd. Okay.
0: Here we go.
1: Appreciate it. I don't think I'll join you with the Raiders or the Canucks yet, though. You don't need any help. There's people on those bandwagons already.
0: Brad Wall with me and the Raiders.
1: Yeah, Brad from Swift Current. I remember him.
0: Murray Mandrick as well, is a Raiders fan.
1: Yes, he is. Yeah.
0: There you go.
1: So good luck, man.
0: They're out there.
1: Undefeated.
0: 3-0, and they're about to beat the Chiefs this weekend. Oh. Daryl, I'll see you 5:30 on Friday night.
1: Well, that'll keep me from watching the Red Wings game, too.
0: We can have it on for you in here. Sure, it'll go well. Speaking of the National Hockey League, the Toronto Maple Leafs are right back at it tonight after their loss to Montreal. They take on the Islanders in the playoffs. The White Sox are up 7-3 on Houston, trying to eliminate the Astros out of the playoffs. The Phillies stayed alive with a win over the Braves. And Brett Lauther's back in Saskatchewan as the Riders bring him aboard. Coming up, Britton Gray will have more on that with the noise from Jeremy O'Day, Corey Mace, and more next on 980 CJME and 650 CKOM.
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6: CJME News Time, 5:30. I'm Jeff Smith. Activities and ceremonies across the country mark National Day for Truth and Reconciliation. In Regina, one residential school survivor says many Indigenous youth were left without proper life skills after leaving the school system. Dr. Blair Stonechild attended the Labrette Residential School.
7: I describe residential school experience as sort of like being in a reformatory school. But it was even more than that. I mean, really, they were... they were kind of getting at the basis of your culture and your spirituality.
6: He says going to a residential school left Indigenous kids without an identity, but education is no longer used to assimilate, he says, but to reconcile. For Howie Thompson from Carry the Kettle First Nation, remembering comes with pain. He went to residential school in Labrette back in 1965 and remembers being told his parents didn't want him anymore.
8: It means a hurtful day. That's what it means to me. Because I have to dig up memories.
6: He says his father later told him they had been looking for him the entire time. Still, Thompson says residential schools could never take away his Indigenous identity. Prime Minister Mark Carney says the Tawasin First Nation in BC has lost two beloved elders in a crash at a shopping center, which police say appears to have been set off by a medical emergency. Carney says to lose those members in such a terrifying accident on a day already so heavy with grief is devastating. The crash injured two others at the Tawasin Mills Shopping Center on the reserve about 30 kilometers south of Vancouver. It prompted the Tawasin First Nation to end events planned to mark National Day for Truth and Reconciliation. Carney came home to Alberta's capital today to meet with First Nations leaders and families. He also attended an event for the National Day for Truth and Reconciliation. The Prime Minister says the ceremony urges everyone to reflect on what he calls a dark chapter in Canadian history. Indigenous leaders at the event urged people to speak up against residential school denialism, whether it's in person or online. Cover the gardens, cover the plants. We have our first frost advisory of the fall, covering a good chunk of Saskatchewan. All of the south, including Regina, central areas, and up around Meadow Lake. Overnight lows will be around the freezing mark. Veteran kicker Brett Lawther is back with the Riders. The Rough Riders acquired Lawther from the Ottawa Redblacks ahead of today's trade deadline in exchange for a fifth-round pick in the 2027 CFL Draft. The 35-year-old signed with Ottawa in the offseason after spending eight seasons with Saskatchewan. CJME News Time, 5:33. CJME weather, a frost advisory is in effect. A few clouds tonight, northwest wind diminishing to 20, expect frost, the low is zero. Tomorrow, sunny with a northwest wind gusting to 50, a high of 15. Friday, cloudy and a high of 16. In Moose Jaw, sunny and 16. In Regina, sunny, west-northwest wind gusting to 48 and 15 degrees. With all the day's stories on your drive home, I'm Jeff Smith, 980 CJME.
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0: Thanks for joining us on this Wednesday afternoon. I'm Jamie Nye. This is The Green Zone. Britton Gray is back with me. We have to address this text that just came in on the text line, Britton. Okay, can you do that with me here?
1: I'll try.
0: It's Eric. Jamie, you are delusional. There is no way the Raiders are going to beat the Chiefs. This Sunday, it's a battle for top spot in the AFC West Division. Two of the five remaining undefeated teams in the National Football League go head to head. It's the Chiefs and the Raiders, as everybody predicted would happen at this time of year, would be two undefeated teams, the Chiefs and the Raiders. I'm just kidding. But, Eric, I'm not the only one. Young Britton Gray over here, award winner, may I remind you, is also picking the Las Vegas Raiders at home, Allegiant Stadium in Vegas, to beat the Chiefs. Why are you picking my Raiders?
1: I don't feel good about picking the Raiders, but
0: what was that supposed to mean?
1: But you kind of sold me when you pointed out that the tackles on the Chiefs right now, very unproven. You have one of the best pass rushers in the entire NFL, Max Crosby, to cause a little bit of disruption.
0: And Kuntz and N'Kobe Dean. Sorry.
1: And much like when the Giants beat the Cowboys earlier, just division games, anytime you have two division opponents, the home team can usually find a way, no matter how bad one team is viewed or how good the other team is viewed. They're often pretty close and can go either way.
0: Also, I was inspired by Max Crosby in the post game, right after the game, the win against the New Orleans Saints in the locker room. He's like, we know what's coming. We know what's coming. Let's just say it. The Kansas City Chiefs are coming. So take care of yourselves tonight. Take care of your bodies because we got to get back to work. And I'm like, here we go. There's something different. It's nice that Clint Kubiak is running this team. It just feels that championship pedigree over from Seattle. It reminds me of like a John Gruden-esque attitude on just attention to detail and everything. Pete Carroll seemed like it was all over the place. He was just coaching with energy and enthusiasm.
1: Pete Carroll was a Davis family hire. When you look at just a big name, get him out there. He'll be good to get some clips in the on TV, get him out there. But you have adults in the room right now. I know Kirk Cousins gets a lot of flack, but he's a veteran in this league. He's won games. He knows what it takes. And plus, you don't think Max Crosby's a little irritated that a team traded for him and said, nah, we don't think you're going to be good anymore. We're backing out of this. He's probably very motivated right now.
0: Yeah, I'm glad he's re-embraced Vegas and the Raiders. Like, he could be bitter. He could have. But the way he's acted and has come back into the silver and black and is still a leader and still, you know, at the top of his game and not being a distraction, I thought, oh, no, this is going to be a total distraction. Hasn't really been. So there you have it.
1: Just waiting for Jerry Jones to make the trade for him. Bring him on over, Jerry.
0: Could happen. It's been rumored that the Cowboys were looking at the Max Crosby trade as well. Although I'll be interested. With their starting 3-0, is Max less willing to be traded? Like, is he seeing it and going, you know what? Okay. This is what I'm looking for when it comes to a football team. But yeah, I can't wait for the Raiders to be 4-0 when I come to work on Monday.
1: And the undefeated Canucks.
0: Oh, great.
1: Good time to be Jamie Nye in terms of watching sports.
0: I know it's not going to last, okay? I also am based in reality here that I know the Raiders are probably going to finish the season like with 7 wins and out of the playoffs. But can I have this one just for a moment? Because if they lose to the Chiefs, I'm not only going to get it from you, I'll get it from home with the Swifties in my household who are cheering for the Kansas City Chiefs this weekend.
1: That must be real annoying. They became Chiefs fans.
0: Right? Could Taylor have dated somebody on, I don't know, the Carolina Panthers?

0: or two of the best that they'll be able to figure it out quickly. It does take some time, but with a guy like Brett, I think you're able to roll him out there and know he's ready for a pressure type situation.
1: He's got a clutch gene. That's what we've seen from Brett. Was there a kick last year that he missed in a clutch situation? Maybe one last year, late in the game.
0: Was it last year or the year before where they trotted him out there for a 60-yarder to win the game and he came up a little short?
1: I think that was last year. That was unfair.
0: Outside of that, what?
1: Yeah.
0: Clutch kicks, he still makes them.
1: Absolutely, he does. There's just some people who have that clutch gene. So Brett Laundrie, they only give up a fifth-round pick. He is a free agent. It sounds like out of Ottawa, they've had conversations with Brett about extensions and things like that, and it didn't sound like it was going to work out. So you might as well trade him. Get a fifth-round pick for him for the Ottawa Redblacks. And for the Rough Riders, it's especially when he's 94.1% field goals this year. It's like, okay, when they're at the 41-yard line, we'll stop seeing the punter go out there and try to pin a team deep, hopefully. Because they'll go, okay, Brett can hit from 48 yards.
0: Well, and this probably also keeps Tommy Stevens a little bit fresher because you no longer have to feel the need to go for it all the time, third and two, third and one from the 40, 45-yard line. You have confidence, okay, we can, let's take the points here and see how the game unfolds rather than always be trying to be over aggressive at times.
1: Are you surprised at all that Brett Lawther would say, not much if he said yes or not to it, but after the way things ended here in Saskatchewan, and I don't think it's organizationally or anything, but hey, there's a lot of people who are get rid of Brett Lawther that he's like, okay, I'll go back to Saskatchewan. I'm good.
0: I think he realized he wasn't good enough last year. He talked about he wasn't good enough last year. I remember the Grey Cup when we were talking to Corey Mason. Brett Lawther was sitting right next to him, and Brett was almost overcome with emotion. The fact that Corey Mace stuck with him when he knows a lot of other places probably wouldn't have. They kept with him. They were allowed him to work through things. He knows it was a bad year. I think he appreciated that the organization did that, and he appreciates that at the time. I don't know what the injury status was, if his back was still bothering him when they make the decision. Jeremy O'Day said it. They have to make real-time decisions with the information placed in front of them at the time. Yep. Made sense. You look at what he's done and the way he's bounced back. Now it makes sense to bring him back. So I don't think there's any sort of bad blood between them at all.
1: Yeah, good on them. Good on him, too, for Brett Lawther, the way he treated that charity event in Saskatoon the same weekend that they were cutting him, and he knew it, and they knew it. And he said, nope, I'll still do the other players might have just jammed out and said, I'm not showing up to this. Bye. But not Brett Lawther. He is a pro's pro. And we'll see if we'll be kicking the Blitz podcast. We'll talk about it tomorrow ahead of the game against the Calgary Stampeders. Britton Gray with me here in the Green Zone. Keyshawn Johnson joined the Green Zone earlier. I said it to Daryl as well. He's quietly putting together a historic season for the Rough Riders. One catch away from passing Don Narcisse for fifth all time. Eight catches from second all time in a single season for Keyshawn Johnson. And then with yards, he's 400 yards away from being third all time. I blinked and was like, wait a second. He's on pace for 1,500 yards. Is it quiet? It seems quiet, doesn't it, that he's doing this?
0: It is quiet because it's not the big play with Keyshawn Johnson. It's the go out and do your work, right? It's the Michael Thomas when he's with the Saints. 110 catches, 1,300 yards. You just barely notice him because he's just so consistent and just kind of doesn't have the splash play like some of the other receivers who get all the credit for that. Much like his quarterback, Trevor Harris, quietly one of the best statistical quarterbacks we've seen. But he doesn't get the recognition, doesn't get kind of the views because he's not as flashy as a Nathan Rourke. He doesn't have the big plays all the time like some of these other quarterbacks can do. And I mean, I said it before the season, Keyshawn Johnson, if he can stay healthy, has that ability to be 100 catches, 1,000 yards, get to 10 touchdowns, have one of those kind of seasons. And he's been able to prove exactly why he's one of the top receivers in the entire league.
1: Yes, he is one shy of the most targets in the CFL this year. He's nowhere close to getting to Tyson Philpott's 108 catches at 95. But he is, I believe, number two in catches this year, number four in yards, up there in touchdowns, leads the league in second down reception.

0: receptions, and on Friday night, with one catch, moves past Don Narcisse for fifth all-time in Rider history for catches in a single season. He's currently tied with Narco right now in that category. So we also have a Friday night that's very important for the Saskatchewan Rough Riders to go out and pretty well clinch a playoff spot with a win over the Calgary Stampeders.
1: Yeah, it all of a sudden became very important. Earlier in the season, we were kind of looking at the way things were going at Calgary. We'll see what's going on there. Riders might be battling for first place. They're battling for their playoff lives all of a sudden. Now, some outside circumstances, the Stampeders do have to play the Bombers, so there's another loss there. The schedules of the other teams kind of help out the Riders, but you need to start playing some good football. If you're going to be a contender, I mean, Trevor Harris, when talking to him earlier, he says, if you're not coming out full swinging with four games left, do you even want to be a champion? Do you even want to be one of the top teams? This is when this team really has to start putting it all together.
0: 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We just put out the call to questions on X at Britton Gray, at Jamie Nye. 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
1: See you there.
0: We'll see if Brett Lawther's on the depth chart. Oh, yeah, Brett Lawther's available tomorrow for the first time because he's in transit. He's probably at the stadium right now, to be quite honest, with Mike Benson and Oscar Chapman getting the stuff together to try to get that operation all ready to go for Friday night. More to come here on the Green Zone on 980 CJME and 650 CKOM.
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2: The Green Zone Game Day.
0: Well, the Rough Riders have now lost four of their last six, Daryl. This game against the Stamps is a game you need to see a win to inspire the last four games of the season.
15: Yeah, they got to get off their keisters a little bit. It looks like a home playoff game has gone down the flusher, doesn't it, Bill?
16: It does, but this team needs to find a sense of urgency because things have tightened up real quick, fast, and in a hurry, fellas.
2: Jamie Nye, Dalton Johnson, Daryl Davis, taking you right to kickoff. The Green Zone Game Day.
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0: Welcome back to the Green Zone on this Wednesday. And of course, it is the National Day for Truth and Reconciliation as we honor the call to action number 87, providing public education, telling the story of national significance of Aboriginal athletes in the history of Canada. We've been doing it all show, and our final athlete here in Saskatchewan is Jacqueline Lavallee. You know her very well if you've been around the University of Saskatchewan Sporting Hall of Fame, a two-sport star with the University of Saskatchewan in soccer and in basketball, a Canada West All-Star twice in soccer in 1999 and 2001, All-Canadian in that 99 season. And then in basketball, she was a three-time Canada West All-Star point guard in 97, 2000, 2002, All-Canadian in the 01-02 season. Also a recipient of the Tom Longboat Award in 2000 for outstanding achievement as an Aboriginal in sports. Also awarded National Sylvia Sweeney Award in 2002 and named a CIS Top 8 Academic All-Canadian as well. Took her talents internationally in basketball at the World University Games in 97 and 2001, and a member of the Canadian national basketball team from 2002 to 2004. Was honored in the Saskatoon Sports Hall of Fame, the University of Saskatchewan Wall of Fame in 2011, and most recently, the Saskatchewan Sports Hall of Fame, as we honor Jacqueline Lavallee's contribution to sport on this National Day of Truth and Reconciliation. Time now for the Green Zone 1 Minute Drill, the latest in sports. While Brett Lawther returns to Saskatchewan, the Riders have wanted to improve the field goal game, and they've done it with Brett, whose 94% success rate this season is among the best in the Canadian Football League. In the National Hockey League, the Toronto Maple Leafs are right back at it after their loss last night. They are taking on the New York Islanders this evening. That's 0-0 tie early in the first period. Major League Baseball playoffs, they're resuming right now as you have the Yankees and the Padres trying to sweep their way in the wild card round into the next round. The White Sox are three outs away from making it into the next round by sweeping the Astros. The Phillies forced a game three against the Braves. And another hockey note, the Saskatchewan's Jared Bednar gets a four-year contract extension as head coach of the Colorado Avalanche. I'll be back tomorrow at 2 right here on the Green Zone on 980 CJME and 650 CKOM.
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5: At 6 o'clock, here's what you'll remember about today, September 30th, 2026. 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
9: We just looked at it as an opportunity to add a guy that's been here before, that's made some big kicks for us.
5: In Saskatoon, partly sunny and 15. In Regina, sunny and 15.
1: This is the Day in Review with Andrew Shepherd.
5: Hi, Jeff Smith sitting in for Andrew Shepherd. Across Canada, it was a day to learn and remember those who survived residential schools and those who didn't come home from them. On this National Day for Truth and Reconciliation, our Jillian Massey heard from a survivor at a Regina event.
6: So it was sort of a soul-destroying experience in a way when we came out.
10: Dr. Blair Stonechild attended the LeBrette Residential School. He says many Indigenous youth left the schools without the tools to function as citizens.
6: And so it's been a real experience, I think, for everybody to see, you know, like the power of education.
10: Stonechild says education used to be a tool to assimilate. But that mindset has shifted. He says now it's used for understanding and reconciliation. In Regina, I'm Jillian Massey.
5: For residential school survivor Irene Nippy, the Every Child Matters powwow in Saskatoon was about helping people understand a pain carried through generations. Our Mia Holloway-Chuck shares her story.
11: Irene Nippy from Kinniston First Nation was taken away to residential school at just 6 years old. Years later, her own children went to residential school, and she said they suffered the same abuse she did.
12: Somewhere along the line, I had to wake up and try and stop that cycle.
11: She says that's why she's sharing her story today.
12: It's very important people understand why there's so many of our people out on the streets homeless.
11: She says powwows like these help reclaim pride in the traditions and ceremonies residential schools try to take away. At Sastel Center, I'm Mia Holloway-Chuck.
5: Carrie Benjo attended the LeBrette Residential School in the 90s. She was the fourth generation of her family to be a residential school survivor.